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2: Residents on Hawaii's Big Island are preparing for Tropical Storm Lala this weekend.
3: We're talking about rainfall totals up to 2 feet and some catastrophic areas because we're looking at dangerous winds, erratic conditions when it comes to that. And of course, that surf that Hawaii is so well known for, we could see waves up to 15 feet. Some of the national parks for Hawaii's volcanoes already closing, and airlines have already warned travelers if they're going to be heading out here, prepare for flight disruptions.
2: ABC's Melissa Adan on Kailua Kona. California lawmakers killed a plan that would have allowed grizzly bears to one day return to the state. Assemblymember Buffy Wicks says before intentionally reintroducing grizzly bears, the state must figure out how humans can coexist with predatory wildlife. Cases of the New World screwworm have been reduced from 43 to 3.
4: The latest attempt at controlling the spread of the screwworm larvae involves putting drones in the air over South Texas.
5: The drones have the capability of heat sensor.
4: Agriculture Secretary Brooke Rollins.
5: If an animal is actually infested with the larva, they will run a fever and their body temperature will rise.
4: The drone relays its findings to ranchers and vets who can then check the animal for screwworm. Jim Ryan, ABC News.
2: Authorities in Italy have recovered three famous artworks that were stolen earlier this year from a private museum near Parma. The pieces from Renoir, Cezanne, and Matisse are worth millions. Dave Packer, ABC News.
6: The Northwest Clean Air Agency celebrates a milestone, and some Bellingham residents could see some smoke coming from unexpected areas next week.
7: This is the KGMI Afternoon News with Kathy O'Shea.
6: Good afternoon. It is 5:05, and I'm Kathy O'Shea. Let's take a look at your commute. Northbound I-5 traffic getting a little bit heavy in the usual spot between Lakeway to Meridian. It looks like it's heavier than normal, but traffic is moving and there are no incidents reported. Southbound looking kind of heavy going the opposite direction in the same general area. Again, it is moving. There are no incidents. Speed limit on I-5 through the work area south of Bellingham near Chuckanut Creek is 50 miles per hour, so keep that in mind. Traffic moving smoothly through that area. And the guide northbound, it's a little heavy between about Bakerview to East Smith Road, otherwise looking fairly decent for this time of day. So your commute, not too bad on this Friday evening. And now let's take a look at the KGMI Daily Poll. The Northwest Washington Fair is in full swing. We asked, what's your favorite part of the fair? 2% said the rodeo. 3% said fair rides with the kids and kids at heart. 9% grandstand concerts. 11% said the demolition derby. 17% said the craft and hobby exhibits. Ooh, I love those. Fair food. Calories don't count at the fair. 24% said they just love that fair food. And 35%, the majority, and I'm right there with them, 4-H FFA Barnes. Yep. I'm a country kid at heart. If you would like to participate in the KGMI Daily Poll, really simple to do. All you have to do is head on over to our website, mybellinghamnow.com. Some Bellingham residents could see smoke coming from unexpected areas next week. KGMI's Deanna Haralick reports.
8: The city says their public works crews will be conducting smoke tests within the wastewater system beginning on Monday. Non-toxic smoke testing will help crews determine areas where the city's wastewater system may be inundated with other kinds of water flows. That includes stormwater and groundwater, both of which can lead to flooding if it infiltrates the wastewater system. Sections of the Leonard Streets and Cornwall Park neighborhoods will undergo that smoke testing between Monday and Thursday. Residents there will receive written notification of the work in advance. Anybody with heart or respiratory issues living within those affected areas, though, they should contact Public Works before testing begins. Deanna Haralick, KGMI News.
6: The Northwest Clean Air Agency is celebrating a milestone as smoky air continues to linger over our region. They announced earlier today that they've installed a new air monitor in Friday Harbor. It's the first official monitor in San Juan County since they rejoined the agency last July. San Juan Island has three other unofficial air quality monitors in place, but the rest of the county doesn't have any others. The NWCAA plans to add 15 more air quality monitors across the islands through 2027. It comes as Whatcom and Skagit counties remain under an air quality alert through tomorrow morning. Efforts to contain Whatcom County's largest wildfire had some progress this week as it saw some minor growth. KGMI's Jason Upton has more.
9: The Border 2 fire near Ross Lake has spread to just over 14,000 acres as of Friday afternoon. It's now 3% contained after being entirely uncontained for nearly a month. Crews are continuing to protect at-risk structures south of the fire around Hosamine. Just west of Ross Lake, the Luna fire also saw some minor growth as it spread to 3,900 acres with still no containment. Most of the state's resources are currently going towards several larger blazes. The Sinlahiken and Kaiser Canyon fires are each burning over 130,000 acres each in Okanagan County, while the Little Giant fire is at a similar size in Chelan County. Jason Upton, KGMI News.
6: Mount Vernon has joined other Skagit County municipalities in pumping the brakes on data centers. The City Council voted 6-1 Wednesday to approve a six-month moratorium on applications for data centers. Though the city currently has no pending applications, Council Member Melissa Beaton said that they're trying to get ahead of the curve.
10: From my perspective, we're just kind of pumping the brakes a little bit, making sure we get this issue right and that we hear from the community and understand all of the pros and cons.
6: The city cited data centers' significant water use and the city's high flood risk in explaining the potential drawbacks. According to the emergency ordinance, the council will hold a public hearing within 60 days of Wednesday's meeting. The decision follows similar moves by Skagit County and LeConnor. Both have pointed to the large amount of open, relatively cheap space throughout the county as something that could attract data centers. Emergency repairs may cause some delays if you're traveling through Mount Vernon. The city says that emergency work will begin Monday at the railroad crossing that goes from Blackburn Road and Old Highway 99. It's unclear what the repairs are for, but a spokesperson for BNSF tells KGMI that work could shut down the intersection for up to an hour at a time. Drivers are encouraged to use detour routes like Kincaid Street and I-5 around that crossing to avoid extraneous delays. KGMI News Time 5:11. We'll take a look at your weather coming up next.
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6: That wildfire smoke remains the big weather story tonight. An air quality alert is in effect for Whatcom and Skagit counties through 9 tomorrow morning, with the poorest air quality expected in eastern areas. Otherwise, skies stay mostly clear overnight, and tomorrow brings a good deal of sunshine with light winds and warm afternoon conditions. Looking ahead, the weather stays remarkably steady through the

0: rest of the weekend and into next week with a mix of sun and passing clouds and little chance of any rain. We are headed for an overnight low of 58 degrees under mostly clear skies. Going to be mostly sunny tomorrow with a high of 77. Also 77 on Sunday under partly cloudy skies. Currently, it is 78 degrees in Linden and Everson, 75 in Ferndale. In Blaine, it's 71 degrees, and in Bellingham, 71 at KGMI.
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0: 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Recreational crabbers in the San Juan Islands will have more places to drop their pots this weekend. The Washington Department of Fish and Wildlife says Marine Area 7 North, also known as the Gulf of Georgia, opens to recreational crabbing tomorrow. The fishery will remain open through September 28th, Thursdays through Mondays. Marine Area South, including the southern San Juan Islands and the Bellingham area, is already open on the same schedule. State biologists say Area 7 North opened later because Dungeness crab there typically molt later and needed more time to reach harvestable hard shell conditions. The WDFW reminds crabbers to check current regulations before you head out. Several events through the second half of the month have been scheduled in honor of the International Overdose Awareness Day. August 31st marks 25 years of the internationally recognized Day of Awareness, and several Whatcom County organizations are teaming up to host an event series. KGMI's Adam Rideout-Redeker reports.
3: 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The series kicks off tomorrow with a Voices of Recovery panel and open mic from 5:30 p.m. to 7 p.m. at the First Baptist Church on Flora Street. Then on Friday, August 28th, from noon to 4 p.m., the annual Overdose Awareness Resource Fair will be held on the Bellingham City Hall lawn. Attendees can learn about Good Samaritan laws, identifying overdoses, and how to administer and safely store naloxone, or Narcan. Finally, on Monday, August 31st, a community memorial will take place at Maritime Heritage Park from 6:30 p.m. to 8 p.m. The memorial will feature candles for those who have lost their lives to overdose alongside keynote speaker Hannah Worthan with Mission for Missy, an interfaith prayer table, and a memorial wall. Adam Rideout-Redeker, KGMI News.
0: Anyone who would like to include a loved one who lost their life to an overdose on that memorial wall displayed at the park may email names and photos to recoverycafebellingham@gmail.com. The Washington State Public Disclosure Commission has launched a formal investigation into Let's Go Washington. The investigation was opened Wednesday, coinciding with an initial hearing of a complaint that was filed with PDC in May. The complaint, filed by government watchdog organization Washingtonians for Ethical Government, alleges that LGW failed to disclose political advertising from right-wing influencer Brandi Kreus. It alleges at least 159 incidents of political advertising that were made by Kreus, costing LGW between $345,000 and $1.2 million. In a response to the complaint, LGW founder Brian Haywood's lawyer denied that the group had paid Kreus for services of any kind. The PDC announced it will gather documents, interview witnesses, and potentially subpoena records in an effort to enforce Washington's Fair Campaign Practices Act. Amazon has agreed to change how it handles identity theft complaints following

0: following a settlement with the U.S. Justice Department. Federal officials say Amazon violated the Fair Credit Reporting Act by failing to provide identity theft victims with records related to fraudulent transactions within the time frame required by law. Investigators say those records can help victims determine how their identities were misused and assist them in clearing fraudulent activity from their accounts. Under the agreement, Amazon will pay $2.25 million in civil penalties, provide requested records free of charge within 30 days, and post information on its website explaining how identity theft victims can obtain those records. The Justice Department says the settlement is intended to reduce barriers for consumers trying to recover from identity theft. And new drivers will see some extra requirements in order to hit the road this fall. Starting November 1st, first-time drivers under the age of 25 will have to complete a work zone and first responder safety course to get their license. The free course will be available to anyone starting on September 1st. The new requirements from the State Department of Licensing are aiming to reduce collisions with emergency and first responders on the roadside. According to the DOL, young drivers are much more likely to be involved in serious crashes. It's part of a new state law focused on improving young driver safety, with more new requirements to follow in the coming years. KGMI News Time is 519. We'll take a look at sports coming up next. Stay with us.
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5: Good afternoon, I'm Jason Upton. The Mariners are back tonight for a crucial divisional showdown. They're kicking off a three-game series against their rival Astros in Houston. M's are coming off a 1-0 win over the Yankees yesterday that snapped their six-game skid. They've still dropped 15 of their last 21 games and now sit 5 behind the Astros for first place in the AL West. Seattle won 6 of their 7 matchups earlier this season, but the surging Astros have shaped into one of the best teams in the American League since then, having won 15 of their last 21. Time is ticking to turn things around as the Mariners only have 40 games left in the regular season. George Kirby's on the mound for tonight's series opener, the game already underway over on KPUG. Meanwhile, the team placed rookie shortstop Colt Emerson on the 10-day injured list today with left wrist inflammation. The team had originally planned to send him to AAA Tacoma, with utility man Brock Rodden getting called up from the Rainiers to take his place in the infield. The 21-year-old Emerson finished his first big league season batting 190 with 8 home runs and 23 RBI in 69 games. We're sure to see more of him for the foreseeable future after the Mariners inked him to an 8-year, $95 million extension back in May. The Seahawks are playing their first game since their Super Bowl win this weekend. They're hosting the Dallas Cowboys tomorrow night in their preseason opener. It'll mark the return of former Mount Baker standout TJ Bass to the Pacific Northwest. The 2017 graduate from Deming is now entering his fourth season as an offensive guard with the Cowboys. Tomorrow will be the first of three preseason games and the only one being played in Seattle before the Seahawks open their season at Lumen Field on September 9th. Coverage for tomorrow's game begins at 3 o'clock and kickoff is at 5 right here on KGMI. And the Storm are back tonight as they look to build on what little momentum they've had this season. They're hosting the Portland Fire in the second leg of their three-game homestand. Seattle's coming off a 9-point win over Chicago on Monday that avoided extending their 11-game losing streak to the longest in franchise history. They're now facing a Portland team that's fighting for a playoff spot in its first season since being added in the WNBA's expansion. The Storm, meanwhile, were the first and so far only team to be officially eliminated from the postseason. Tonight's game tips off at 7 o'clock from Climate Pledge Arena. And that is KGMI Sports.
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0: Smoke from regional wildfires continue to be the main concern tonight. They affect the area tonight, prompting an air quality alert through tomorrow morning. Sensitive groups should take extra precautions, especially in eastern portions of Whatcom and Skagit counties. Now, aside from that haze, expect a quiet night with mostly clear skies. Tomorrow turns mostly sunny and pleasant, and the pattern barely changes through Sunday and into next week. Expect dry conditions, light winds, and a stretch of comfortable August weather with plenty of sunshine. The overnight low should be about 58 degrees under mostly clear skies. Mostly sunny tomorrow, high of 77. And currently, it's 78 degrees in Linden, 76 in Ferndale, Everson 77, Blaine 71. And here in Bellingham, it's 71 degrees at KGMI.
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6: It's a Friday morning, which means it's time for your lifestyle lookout. We're taking a look at all the events happening this weekend you may or may not be aware of. Joining us now, our self-proclaimed lifestyle expert and co-anchor, Adam Smith, with a look at this weekend's festivities. Starting off with something that you really ought to be aware of at this point. Of course, the Northwest Washington Fair has officially kicked off and is underway.
12: That's right. The fair up in Linden runs through Saturday, August 22nd with a demolition derby, rodeo, a stock show, exotic animals, a carnival, food, libations, and of course, plenty of live music.

0: right, huge acts like Stone Temple Pilots, Mauly, Ja Rule, and Fat Joe, Brantley Gilbert, and more will grace the grandstand stage all week long. Still tickets available for all of those shows. And, of course, the Linden PRC Rodeo. That runs two nights, next Monday and Tuesday.
1: Yeehaw!
0: Plus, attendees can explore the Farm Pavilion, Expo Building, and Phillips 66 Center to learn about farming and agriculture in Washington State. So much on the docket this year, so make sure you plan a trip for the whole family. For details and tickets, go to nwwaaffair.com. Let me play that yeehaw clip one more time, Deanna, because you had me potted down.
1: Yeehaw!
0: There we go.
2: Come on now. It's absolutely worth it. And if you want to get into the fair for free today, today is one of those days for you. Brown & Brown Insurance is hosting Food Drive Friday at the fair today. All you got to do is bring four non-perishable items, tickets 1 and 5, to get that sweet, sweet free ad.

0: Admission. And if you're not quite ready for the fair yet, you need a couple of moments. Maybe you want to take in a good book, get your mind centered ahead of time. Cool news over at Village Books in Fairhaven. Not one, but two conversations with authors this weekend.
1: Yeah, we're all looking for a good book to read this summer, I'm sure, aren't we? First up, Robert Burns will discuss Rebels in the Wild later today. This is a book that tells the story of the rise and fall of an experiment in socialism right here in the Pacific Northwest. The Equality Colony was a failed Skagit County community full of radicals, rabble-rousers, and agitators. What could possibly go wrong, right? It's a story of PNW locals trying and ultimately failing to promote the common good. Then tomorrow, Callie McCarty will discuss Naturally Divergent. It's a book exploring neuroaffirming frameworks for differing neurotypes as they navigate a neurotypical society. So if you're interested in learning about autism and ADHD, things like that, this is the book for you. To book a spot at either talk or both, perhaps, go to villagebooks.com. Both sound really interesting. I'm excited for these.
0: Absolutely. These sound like fabulous, fascinating topics, and I especially love it when authors talking about local or regional topics come on in to talk a little bit more. That Rebels in the Wild book sounds like my next summer pickup. From authors to artists, especially artists that do really big, bold, beautiful creations, this entire weekend, starting today, is going to be a fun one. It's one of those events that I recommend folks go to more than once, and you can go ahead and explain why, Adam.
1: Yeah, for sure. Paper Whale presents the Noisy Water Mural Festival. Artists will have 3 days to create murals on portable walls. Attendees will then vote on three winners, and the winners will earn contracts to paint larger murals around the city of Bellingham. The festival also includes workshops, mural tours, and more, all centered around downtown Bellingham's iconic waterfront. Noisy Water's Mural Festival runs today through Sunday. For all the details on that, go to noisywatermuralfest.com or just pop downtown, go down to the waterfront, check it out. It's going to be really hard to miss that one.
0: I think so, and especially hard to see the murals once they actually get posted up on those buildings. If you want to learn more about the event, how it began, more behind-the-scenes processes, if you will, I had a chance to speak with Nick Cartridge from Paper Whale about that not too long ago. That interview's on our website at mybellinghamnow.com. Seems like this week's Lifestyle Lookout is really geared on stuff that's fun for the whole family, so why not have our featured live show at the Blue Room, where it's an all-ages event tomorrow night.
1: That's right. California-based singer-songwriter Sean Hayes is coming to town to perform his gritty blend of folk and soul. Give this a listen.

0: you go. Opening for Haze is John Courage. For tickets to that, go to blueroombham.com. Again, that's tomorrow night, downtown Bellingham at the Blue Room. All ages show. Should be a really great one.
1: There you go. If you couldn't get tickets for Stone Temple Pilots, which, by the way, I believe tickets are still available for tomorrow night's show, or if you just want a different sound, that show at the Blue Room tomorrow night is the one for you and the whole family. Why not? Our self-proclaimed lifestyle expert and co-anchor, Adam Smith, with a look at this weekend's events and festivities. Adam, as always, thank you so much.
0: Thank you, Deanna.
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3: Dan Loney with your money now. Chicago Federal Reserve Bank President Austin Goolsbee said that the latest U.S. inflation data has been a little better, and he is hopeful that inflation can continue to improve. The Fed last month held the short-term policy rate in the 3.5% to 3.75% range, though at least five of the central bank's policymakers wanted to raise rates. Telemundo is close to another rights deal to add more soccer to its lineup. Reports say that it's close to a deal with Italy's Serie A to broadcast its games in Spanish. A judge in Seattle has barred Kalshi from most operations in Washington State, the latest legal blow to the prediction markets as states enforce existing gambling laws. The state's attorney general sued Kalshi back in March, arguing that the platform was illegally operating in the state. Red ink across the board on Wall Street. The Dow was down 107 points at 53,732. NASDAQ lost 73 points. S&P 500 was off by 13. That's your money now.
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8: Well, we've got another warm day, and it's pretty nice, except for that wildfire smoke. The air quality remains the main concern heading into the night. Smoke from those wildfires has prompted an air quality alert until 9 a.m. tomorrow for Whatcom and Skagit counties, and air quality may be unhealthy at times, particularly east of Interstate 5. Outside of that smoke, the forecast is quiet, mostly clear tonight, followed by mostly sunny skies tomorrow. The extended outlook stays dry and seasonable, with sunshine, a few clouds at times, and very little day-to-day change through next Thursday. We're going for an overnight low of 58 degrees under mostly clear skies. Sunny tomorrow, 77 degrees. Currently, Linden is 77 degrees at 75 in Ferndale, 78 in Everson. Blaine is 72 degrees, and in Bellingham, 71 at KGMI.
9: 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We'll answer your questions, we'll talk about aging, and we'll have a little fun along the way.
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8: Good evening. It is 5:35, and I'm Kathy O'Shea. Thank you for listening. Taking a look at your commute, Northbound I-5 traffic a little bit heavy, Iowa Street to Meridian, but otherwise it's looking pretty good. Speed limit on I-5 through that work area south of Bellingham near Chuckanut Creek is 50 miles per hour. Do keep that in mind. Stay safe through that area. The guide northbound, same as usual for this time of day. Traffic is moving just a little bit congested, but nothing really to write home about. So your commute is actually looking pretty good for this Friday evening. The murder trial of Brian Thompson was set to begin in just 3 weeks, but in an incredible turn of events today, the defendant Luigi Mangione pleaded guilty to federal stalking charges in the killing. And with that plea, the 28-year-old's admission included a detailed outline of how he tracked down the healthcare CEO, obtained a weapon, and killed the husband and father of two on a New York City street in December of 2024. ABC's chief investigative correspondent Aaron Kantursky tells us what happened inside that federal courtroom in New York City.
11: He said, "I used a 3D printer to make part of a gun, and I equipped the gun with a silencer and magazine." Police found those items in Mangione's backpack. He claimed he acted after years of enduring severe pain from a broken back, navigating the obstacles of the health insurance system, and witnessing similar experiences of countless others.
8: Mangione is also facing murder charges in New York. His legal team now says their client cannot be tried for Thompson's murder there, arguing double jeopardy. The U.S. Army is temporarily grounding all Apache helicopter flights after the crash of an Apache near Fort Hood, Texas this week. ABC's Alex Stone explains what that means.
12: The Army says as it's mourning the two aviators who were lost in this week's Apache helicopter crash, and as it tries to better understand why the helicopter crashed, that it's ordering a stand down of all Apache flights temporarily until further notice. Data shows the Apaches have a higher number of

0: mishaps recently than other helicopters in the Army inventory. Alex Stone, ABC News.
1: A very alert air traffic controller spotted a mistake that could have led to a horrific mid-air disaster over Arizona early this morning. Two American Airlines planes, one arriving, the other departing around midnight, both with the same call numbers, American Flight 2482. That controller for Phoenix Airport noticed one was descending at an altitude of 11,000 feet while the other was departing Phoenix, climbing towards an altitude of 9,000 feet. Once he caught the mistake that was made by the airline, he acted quickly and delivered very explicit instructions to each pilot. How did he avoid more confusion? The experienced controller called the respective flights 2482 departure and 2482 arrival, all caught by ATC.com.
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3: Incredible. We're looking. Thank you. Inside, actually, American 2482 on the departure.
1: The FAA is investigating that incident. A Massachusetts mayor is facing federal charges for allegedly ripping off a federal loan program intended to help small businesses survive the COVID-19 pandemic. ABC's Brian Clark has details.
4: Federal prosecutors say Brian DePena obtained a $1.5 million COVID-19 small business loan, but that he only used $150,000 on his tire sale business. They say he spent $880,000 paying off his high-interest mortgages and $90,000 on his 2021 campaign for mayor of Lawrence. He was elected, and Friday the mayor was arrested on charges of wire fraud and money laundering. He appeared in federal court in Boston and was released after he turned over his passport. Brian Clark, ABC News.
1: A former law enforcer arrested on charges of plotting to carry out a mass shooting in New Orleans has walked free. ABC's Jim Ryan says a grand jury found insufficient evidence to pursue a prosecution.
5: Christopher Gillum worked for two decades, first as a police officer in North Carolina, then as a sheriff's deputy in Florida. He was arrested in April after investigators were told that he was planning to, quote, target and kill black people at New Orleans Jazz Fest. Retired FBI Special Agent Frank Brostrom says the question before a grand jury was simple.
6: Is that enough to charge him with intent to commit a domestic terrorist act?
5: The grand jury said no in June, and Gillum was quietly released from custody. Jim Ryan, ABC News.
1: The judge in Alex Murdoch's murder trial has ordered a change of venue. Circuit Court Judge Deborah McCaslin agreed to move the trial out of Colton County, where Murdoch's wife and son were killed. His conviction and life sentence for killing his wife and son were overturned in May by the South Carolina Supreme Court after the justices ruled a court clerk may have influenced the jury.
7: I'm going to order that venue be transferred to a county outside of the 14th Judicial Circuit because I believe that the defendant cannot receive a fair and impartial trial in Colleton County.
1: The judge did not say where the trial would end up. In Hawaii this weekend, officials are beginning to close national parks and are warning travelers of possible disruptions amid severe weather set to hit over the weekend. ABC's Melissa Don is on the Big Island with more.
8: Here on the Big Island, we are facing a hurricane warning. We are right by the seawall. That is where Tropical Storm Lala is churning, and it is expected to intensify to a Category 1 hurricane. And let me tell you, that is rare. It is not common for hurricanes to hit this part of Hawaii. We're talking about rainfall totals up to 2 feet and dangerous winds.
1: That's ABC's Melissa Don. As Democrats call for Defense Secretary Pete Hegseth to explain the alleged conditions on board the USS Abraham Lincoln for sailors on extended deployment amid the war with Iran, the White House insists it's not true. But there are stories of sailors attempting to jump ship due to the 9 months at sea, the alleged sanitary conditions, and food rationing. ABC contributor Steve Ganyard, a retired colonel in the United States Marine Corps, tells us he has not seen anything other than anecdotes to back up those claims.
9: Some of the things that have been said about the Navy or about the ship itself, the Navy has denied. You know, it's very interesting that they have one of the highest reenlistment rates in the Navy of any aircraft carrier. 85% of the folks that are on that aircraft carrier say, I want to stay in the Navy.
1: The Trump administration spokesperson issued a statement

0: saying the White House is, quote, committed to ensuring that the brave American patriots serving our country in uniform are equipped with the resources necessary to counter any threat to the United States. The ship has been deployed for over 250 days. President Trump spoke on Long Island today during a visit to the police academy in Nassau County. He promoted the latest crime statistics for 2025, with the FBI showing a decrease in violent crime for the nation. And with a riser full of uniformed police officers standing behind him, Mr. Trump pivoted to the economy, calling the affordability crisis a hoax before he moved on to Iran.
1: And after we finish defeating Iran, which is being very badly defeated, pretty soon I'll be declaring the Hormuz Strait a territory of the United States.
0: Meanwhile, Iran and the U.S. are no closer to negotiating for the full reopening of the Strait of Hormuz. Iran's foreign minister says the U.S. is miscalculating their strategy in the strait. More from ABC's Stephen Portnoy.
2: We did not hear about Iran from the president yesterday, but an Iranian agency newly created to deal with maritime traffic in the strait issued a statement yesterday. It reads, quote, claims and repeated posts by U.S. officials that the Strait of Hormuz is no longer blocked do not change the reality. The statement from Iran goes on to say, the Strait of Hormuz remains blocked and will not be reopened until Iran's conditions are accepted.
0: That's ABC's Stephen Portnoy reporting. President Trump is asking the Supreme Court to save his White House ballroom project. ABC's Devin Dwyer reports from Washington.
3: The Trump administration is asking the U.S. Supreme Court for an emergency stay of a lower court injunction that would halt substantial portions of the above-ground construction on the White House East Wing and ballroom while litigation over its legality continues. Lower courts have concluded Trump likely lacks authority to overhaul the White House without congressional approval. The injunction is set to take effect August 21st unless the justices intervene. Devin Dwyer, ABC News, the Supreme Court.
0: The company behind more than 120,000 license plate tracking cameras nationwide is promising major changes after a report found police officers have been using the cameras to stalk women. ABC's Hannah Batah reports.
4: In response to the growing backlash and privacy concerns, Flock now says it will delete its data after 7 days instead of 30, require a criminal case number for every database search, and automatically lock out officers whose activity looks abnormal. Privacy advocates claim it doesn't go far enough. The Center for Democracy and Technology calling it, quote, the same just trust us policy with a fresh coat of paint.
0: That's ABC's Hannah Batah. For get back to school season, major retailers are already rolling out their Halloween displays. ABC's Elizabeth Schulze's covers the markets.
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0: That is ABC's Elizabeth Schulze. 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
0: 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An air quality alert is

0: In effect for Whatcom and Skagit counties through 9 tomorrow morning, with the poorest air quality expected in eastern areas. Otherwise, skies stay mostly clear overnight. Tomorrow brings a good deal of sunshine with light winds and warm afternoon conditions. Looking ahead, the weather stays remarkably steady through the rest of the weekend and on into next week with a mix of sun and passing clouds and little chance of any rain. We're going for an overnight low of 58 degrees under mostly clear skies. Tomorrow, mostly sunny with a high of 77. Also 77 on Sunday, so it looks like a nice weekend. Currently 78 degrees in Linden and Everson, 73 in Ferndale, 72 in Blaine, and in Bellingham, 71 degrees at KGMI.
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0: 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Some Bellingham residents may notice smoke in their neighborhoods next week, but it's part of a planned city sewer testing. The Public Works will use non-toxic smoke to check for leaks in the wastewater system. The work scheduled for Monday through Thursday in the Leonard Streets and Cornwall Park areas. Amid ongoing smoky skies, the Northwest Clean Air Agency is expanding air quality monitoring in the San Juans. A new official monitor is now operating in Friday Harbor, with 15 more planned across the islands over the next few years. Whatcom County's largest wildfire is showing signs of progress. The Border 2 fire near Ross Lake has grown to just over 14,000 acres, but it's now 3% contained after nearly a month with no containment. Meanwhile, the nearby Luna fire has reached about 3,900 acres and remains uncontained. Mount Vernon is putting a temporary hold on new data centers. The City Council has approved a six-month moratorium on applications, citing concerns over water use and flood risks. The move follows actions by Skagit County and Laconia as local leaders study potential impacts. Several Whatcom County organizations are marking International Overdose Awareness Day with events throughout the rest of August, including a community gathering tomorrow. Organizers are also inviting families to submit names and photos of loved ones lost to overdose for a memorial wall display later this month. Drivers in Mount Vernon could face delays starting Monday as emergency repairs get underway at the railroad crossing on Blackburn Road and Old Highway 99. The railroad says the intersection could be closed to up to an hour at a time. KGMI News Time is 5:51.
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7: Good afternoon, I'm Jason Upton. The Mariners are back tonight for a crucial divisional showdown. They're kicking off a three-game series against their rival Astros in Houston. M's are coming off a 1-0 win over the Yankees yesterday that snapped their six-game skid. They've still dropped 15 of their last 21 games and now sit 5 behind the Astros for first place in the AL West. Seattle won 6 of their 7 matchups earlier this season, but the surging Astros have shaped into one of the best teams in the American League since then, having won 15 of their last 20.

0: and the Astros for first place in the AL West. Seattle won six of their seven matchups earlier this season, but the surging Astros have shaped into one of the best teams in the American League since then, having won 15 of their last 21. Time is ticking to turn things around as the Mariners only have 40 games left in the regular season. George Kirby's on the mound for tonight's series opener. The game already underway over on Cape. Deming is now entering his fourth season as an offensive guard with the Cowboys. Tomorrow will be the first of three preseason games and the only one being played in Seattle before the Seahawks open their season at Lumen Field on September 9th. Coverage for tomorrow's game begins at 3 o'clock and kickoff is at 5 right here on KGMI. And the Storm are back tonight as they look to build on what little momentum they've had this season. They're hosting the Portland Fire in the second leg of their three-game homestand. Seattle's coming off a 9-point win over Chicago on Monday that avoided extending their 11-game losing streak to the longest in franchise history. They're now facing a Portland team that's fighting for a playoff spot in its first season since being added in the WNBA's expansion. The Storm, meanwhile, were the first and so far only team to be officially eliminated from the postseason. Tonight's game tips off at 7 o'clock from Climate Pledge Arena. And that is KGMI Sports.
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1: That smoke from regional wildfires continues to plague the area through tonight, prompting an air quality alert through tomorrow morning. Sensitive groups should take extra precautions, especially in eastern portions of Whatcom and Skagit counties. Now, aside from that, haze, expect a quiet night with mostly clear skies. Tomorrow turns mostly sunny and pleasant, and the pattern barely changes through Sunday and into next week. Expect dry conditions, light winds, and a stretch of comfortable August weather with plenty of sunshine. Overnight low about 58 degrees under mostly clear skies, and we've got mostly sunny skies through the entire weekend. 77 predicted high for Saturday and Sunday. Currently 77 in Linden, 73 in Ferndale, 78 in Everson, 71 in Blaine, and in Bellingham. It's 71 degrees at KGMI.
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6: Dopamine has gotten a bit of a bad rap lately. 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Dopamine itself isn't really the villain. It's the chemical of reward and motivation. Trouble, experts say, is that we're flooding our brains with quick hits. The endless scroll, the bingeable shows, the bag of chips. So what is the fix? Make your brain work for it. Researchers at Stanford found the more effort something takes, the bigger and more lasting the reward feels. Picture the view from the top of a mountain. It looks the same whether you drove or you hiked, but it probably feels better when you've earned it. Same goes for baking cookies instead of buying them, or meeting a friend for coffee instead of texting. So here's my advice. Add a little friction to your life. The good stuff in life usually is the stuff you have to work for. I'm Dr. Sanjay Gupta, helping you live a better life.
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6: 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I'm Kathy O'Shea. Thank you so much for listening. We appreciate it. Well, we've got a good weekend ahead of us, weather-wise, except for that smoke. If you're sensitive to smoke like I am, try staying indoors because it's kind of nasty out there. But otherwise, I hope you have a terrific weekend. 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
9: From ABC News, I'm Dave Packer. Bracing in Hawaii for what could be a hurricane when it arrives this weekend, the Red Cross says it's mobilizing staff and volunteers at Inspire Church. Pastor Clint Chinnan says his team is ready.
10: We are able to provide beddings, food, shelter, not just for our people, but for their pets.
9: ABC's Alex Stone.
11: Hurricane warnings are now up for Hawaii County as Tropical Storm Lala continues churning closer to the Hawaiian Islands. It's now forecast to become a hurricane as it approaches a big island on Saturday. The exact timing and intensity are still uncertain, and much of it will depend on how close it tracks to the Hawaiian Islands. But still, heavy rain, strong wind, and rough surf are expected in Hawaii through the weekend.
9: In a New York courtroom, Luigi Mangione pleaded guilty today to two federal stalking charges and admitted to killing UnitedHealthcare CEO Brian Thompson. He now faces up to life in federal prison. Mangione's defense attorney, Karen Friedman Agnifilo, today said that Mangione still needs to fight the state charges.
12: Like the thousands of people who have reached out since this tragedy to share their own experiences, he believed that the system had failed him and destroyed his life.
9: The Army says it's temporarily grounding all Apache helicopter flights in the wake of Wednesday's fatal crash near Fort Hood in Texas that left two soldiers dead. Now an investigation. ABC News contributor and aviation analyst John Nance.
13: They'll be looking for whether or not this was engaged in a particular run. In other words, was it on a training mission or was it just flying from point A to point B? They'll be certainly looking for anything that indicates that there was a loss of control.
9: President Trump denying reports. Families of service members aboard the USS Abraham Lincoln are concerned for their loved ones' health.
14: That ship is moving right now, or very shortly, and it's being replaced with another very similar ship. No. Not nearly long enough.
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1: The judge in Alec Murdoch's murder retrial has ordered a change of venue. Court Judge Deborah McClaskin agreed to move the trial out of Colleton County, where Murdoch's wife and son were killed, but she didn't say where it would end up.
2: I'm going to reserve my ruling to the specific county in which this matter will be transferred. You know, let me tell y'all, it takes a village to get this case transferred.
1: Murdoch's conviction was overturned in May by the state Supreme Court. According to new Commerce Department data, Americans unexpectedly cut their spending in July by the biggest drop since May of 2025. And a University of Michigan survey showed shoppers spent less at retailers last month than the month before. Two schools in Santa Fe, New Mexico, placed on lockdown because of a bear threat.
3: A devastating drought across New Mexico and wildfires raging beyond the city limits have driven wildlife into population centers.
4: Over the last several days, we've had at least 4 to 5 reports involving bear activity.
3: Santa Fe Deputy Police Chief Lawrence Barnett says a bear was spotted Thursday near a pair of schools.
4: Both schools were placed in the shelter in place.
3: The bear was later shot with a tranquilizer, loaded onto a truck, and relocated outside of town. Jim Ryan, ABC News.
1: NASA confirms that a fireball seen over Washington State this morning was a meteor. They say it's not part of the current Perseus meteor shower. Dave Packer, ABC News.
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7: Efforts to contain Whatcom County's largest wildfire has seen some progress this week as the fire saw some minor growth. The Border 2 fire near Ross Lake has spread to just over 14,000 acres as of this afternoon. It's now 3% contained after being entirely uncontained for nearly a month. Meanwhile, recreational crabbers in the San Juan Islands will have more places to drop their pots this weekend. The Washington Department of Fish and Wildlife says Marine Area 7 North, also known as the Gulf of Georgia, opens to recreational crabbing tomorrow. The fishery will remain open through September 28th, Thursdays through Mondays. The department reminds crabbers to check current regulations before heading out. And new drivers will see some extra requirements in order to hit the road this fall. Starting November 1st, first-time drivers under the age of 25 will have to complete a work zone and first responder safety course to get their license. The free course will be available to everyone starting September 1st. The new requirements from the State Department of Licensing are aiming to reduce collisions with emergency and first responders on the roadside. According to the DOL, young drivers are much more likely to be involved in serious crashes. Your forecast for tonight: mostly clear with a low around 58. Tomorrow, mostly sunny with a high near 77. 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

0: All right, thanks for joining us on a Friday night. We got lots to get to. And in hour number three, of course, open phones. We'll talk about all the things that go boom in the night. So we'll do that in hour number three. Hour number two, we're going to... Do you know that the Broadway musical, The Lion King, is fast approaching 30 years on Broadway? It is one of the most magical Broadway shows you'll ever see. We saw it recently, and we had a chance to sit down. We're going to have a chance to sit down with the woman who plays Nala. Is Simba's girlfriend, I guess you would say, in the Broadway production of The Lion King. It is truly magic right there on the theater. So we will talk to her later today. Also, Matt Wolf, our entertainment guru, is going to join us. We got lots to get to, including, has anybody seen the trailer for the new Rocky? I Play Rocky. It's the story of how Sylvester Stallone brought Rocky to the stage. I watched it earlier today, and I think I've watched it 17 times since then. Okay, a guilty Rocky. I'm a Rocky guy. We'll get into all that. This first hour, though, we touched on this subject late last week, and it was so interesting. We decided to get a couple of experts to talk about it. Do you know that in recent years, there have been a number of parents that have been harassed, citationed, arrested for the crime of allowing their children to play outside unsupervised, believe it or not? And this started us having a conversation of what we did when we were kids. They open up the door and you had to be home when the street lights went on, and they didn't know where we were. And we came home with skin knees and a chock full of memories. We survived, but what's happening now to the kids today? What is the physical toll? What's the emotional toll of not being allowed to go play in the park or go play a pickup game in the church parking lot? We'll talk to that with a professor, and we're also going to talk to a parent who has been arrested for allowing their children to play outside unsupervised. Is it great parenting or is it good parenting? We're going to talk about all that in this first hour. So stay right there. Hang tight. When we come back, we'll talk to a professor who studies this exact thing from Boston College. Stay right there. America at Night. Back in a moment.
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3: The Chuckanut 50K, one of the Pacific Northwest's iconic trail ultra marathons, once again demonstrated that its community of runners is as committed to the trails as they are to racing them. 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That all goes towards investing in outdoor spaces and the organizations that work to maintain and protect them. Thanks to all the runners out there for creating this good news.
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7: All right, welcome back. Kids playing outside unsupervised is such a rare occurrence these days that if somebody sees a bunch of kids playing at a park unsupervised, they call the cops to talk about this. And the demise of unsupervised play by our nation's youth is Dr. Peter Gray. 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Doctor, welcome to America at Night. Thanks for joining us.
8: Thank you for inviting me.
7: Let's talk about today's children and what is fact and what is myth. Are the children today going through some type of mental health crisis as overall as a generation?
8: This is true. This is not a brand new thing. There has been an increase in anxiety, depression, even terrible to say it, suicide among children over several decades now. It's been a continuous, almost continuous increase. There was a little dip for a while, but a huge increase. So, for example, the rate of suicide, if you want to take the extreme of mental health problem, by the end of the 20th century was four times what it was in the 1950s. So this has been occurring over a long time. We have been gradually reducing children's opportunities to do the things that children need to do to be psychologically healthy. And we're seeing the consequences of that.
7: So
8: this has been especially true since about the 1980s, but it was even beginning earlier than that we were restricting children's activities in detrimental ways.
7: So even though we can blame social media, this was happening long before social media came onto the scene.
8: Social media is overhyped as the problem. The only people who really, almost the only people who dispute the social media theory of the problem are the people doing the research on social media. They have routinely claimed, based on numerous studies, that social media, smartphones and so on, does not account for the recent rise in anxiety and depression among young people. For one thing, this recent rise is an American phenomenon.

0: And then did not occur in Europe. And European kids are on social media and iPhones as much as ours. The problem is something, you know, it wouldn't it be simple? It kind of sounds like a simple thing. All we have to do is take the smartphone and social media away from kids and they'll be all right. By 1990, we were already at as high a rate of anxiety, depression, and suicide among young people as we are today. That was long before social media and smartphones.
1: So you, as a research professor of psychology and neuroscience, you have data that shows social media is not as big of a mental health issue as people claim it to be?
0: That's absolutely correct. And you can ask anybody who has been doing this research. I haven't been doing the research, but I've been reviewing the research, reading it, talking to the researchers, reading the review articles of the research, the meta-analyses, and so on. And the evidence is simply not there. Social media, smartphones can have harmful effects, as almost anything can have harm, and it can have beneficial effects. Overall, they tend to cancel one another out. So what the research shows is there's not even a meaningful correlation overall between how much time kids are on social media or how much time they're on their smartphones and indices of their mental health. You can find some cases. You could always find. You can use case stories to improve anything you want because with millions of kids out there, there's always something that happens to somebody. Just like in 1979, there was a kid who was snatched away on the street and murdered, which resulted in a huge social change where we stopped letting kids go outdoors anymore because of one or two incidents of that. So we overreact when we hear of particular cases, not thinking about how rare those cases are. And, you know, we're not designed really to think statistically. How often does this occur? How, you know, what do the data really tell us? You know, the serious problem right now that kids are suffering from is anxiety and depression. This is a huge problem. Something like 30% of teenagers are suffering from anxiety, depression at a clinically significant level. That's a big problem, and that is not normal. That's not normal for children. That did not happen in the 1950s. It did not occur in the 1970s when my child was a kid. This is something that has occurred over time, and we have created it because we are not letting children do what they need to do to be psychologically healthy.
1: Dr. Peter Gray is with us, a research professor of psychology and neuroscience at Boston College. And you say, Professor, that it's because we're not allowing children to go outside and play unsupervised? It's as simple as that that has caused this epidemic?
0: Well, that is one big part of it. It's not the only part of it. That's one big part of it. And as much as we might want to say it's as simple as that, the reasons why children are not outdoors and playing with other people is fairly complex. It's a lot of reasons. I don't want to blame parents for it. It's a whole societal change which has made it far more difficult for kids to go outside and play, far less inducement for kids to go outside and play and find other kids. In my new book, Restoring Childhood, I talk about 13 societal changes, all of beginning as early as the 1960s, all of which have changed our society in such a way that children are far less likely to be able to play independently of adults, and especially to play independently of adults with other kids. This is a biological imperative. If you think about it, you know, the children, like all mammals, are born completely dependent on their parents or other adult caretakers. And the whole task of childhood is to become increasingly independent. So children are born with these strong drives to do what they can for themselves, to get away from adult care and protection for certain amounts of time, to interact with their peers where they have to deal with other people on an equal basis, and there's no adult authority figure solving their problems for them. And this is an extraordinarily strong biological drive, and we are preventing children from abiding by that drive, from carrying it out. And so we should not be surprised that this is having detrimental effects on their development.
1: How young? I mean, there are some stories of six-year-olds going out and playing outside unsupervised at the park down the street. Are you saying that's okay to let a six-year-old go down the street and play in a park?
0: You know, it depends on the six-year-old. It depends on the park. It depends on the neighborhood. And who is the best judge of that? Who is the best? Is it the state who's the best judge of that? Is it the cops who's the best judge of that? Or is it the parents who's the best judge of that? Now, parents are going to make some mistakes. Parents are not perfect. But parents, by and large, are the ones who know their kids, know the neighborhood, and know what their children are capable of. There's no, you know, let me tell you a story that people might be shocked by. When I was 4 years old, living in a working class district of Minneapolis, a very busy street, my mother was a single mom at that time, and my grandmother was the stay-at-home caretaker, and she was somewhat handicapped. She had difficulty walking. When I was 4 years old, she would send me two blocks away by myself to pick up things at the store for her. Now, four was a bit unusual even then. I was big for my age, and honestly, I was mature for my age. But to do that at five or six, that was regular. Kids regularly walked to kindergarten by themselves at age five. My son in the 1970s walked to kindergarten by himself to kindergarten. So this, even as recently as the 1970s, this was expected. You read advice to parents columns in magazines like Parent Magazine and Good Housekeeping back in the 1970s and earlier, and you'll hear advice like, if your child isn't walking to school by themselves, they should be. You need to encourage them to do this. It's time, if they're 5 or 6 years old, they should be able to do this. This is what we see today is absurd. Anybody looking at this from an understanding of the history of children, people looking at this from non-Western cultures, you know, developed nations where the children, believe it or not, are happier than they are here, even though they're much poorer because they're given so much more freedom, would think it's ridiculous. In a country like ours, we're not letting children go out by themselves.
1: The new book that comes out in September is called Restoring Childhood. Professor Peter Gray is our guest for a couple more minutes. We don't have enough time, but let me ask this question. Overscheduling children, instead of going to the park and playing a pickup game of stickball with the other kids who show up at the park, we have select teams. We take the kids in a car and drive them to, you know, 200, 300 miles to go play a select tournament somewhere. Is that also part of the problem?
0: That is absolutely also part of the problem. So what we have to understand is these adult-directed sports and so on are not play. This is not a substitute for play. Children are not learning how to take control of their own lives when they're in that situation. The other thing that I need to say is what I've described so far is just part of the problem of the anxiety and depression. The other part is we are continuously putting children into ever more stressful, competitive, achievement-measured situations. School has become increasingly that way over time. More and more focus on school, more and more belief, you know, kids believing that if they fail a course or they don't get all A's, that their life is going to be ruined. Kids have become extraordinary, especially in the sort of so-called sort of high achievement schools. Kids have become extraordinarily anxious about their school performance. Similarly, with a lot of these competitive sports, I mean, sports should just be fun. This should be play. But there are a lot of kids stressed out. I've heard of kids who've committed suicide because they lost a sports game. They've realized they're not going to make it to the next level. They felt like they're failures in life. Think what we're doing to kids when we put them in these kinds of stressful situations where we have these high expectations of them that leads them to believe that somehow they're failures as human beings if they don't meet these high expectations.
1: Pretty extraordinary. Peter Gray, I got about a minute. Parents will feel guilty if they let their children out. They'll feel guilty. They feel like a bad parent, right? Society tells them that if they're not in these competitive sports, if they're not at these high-achieving schools, they're somehow a lesser parent.
0: That's why I think it's a societal problem, not just a parent's problem. I've heard this exact same thing from many, many parents. I've heard parents say to me, you know, I know, Peter, or sometimes you'll say Dr. Gray, I know you're right. And I know that my child would be fine and would thrive by going out and playing in the park with his friend without me there. He'd be doing better. He'd be happier. I know you're right, but I can't do it.
1: Well, yeah,
0: and
1: we gotta
0: I can't do it because people are going to blame me for being a bad parent if I do.
1: Peter Gray, great stuff. We'll have you back later to talk more about it. His new book is called Restoring Childhood, How to Set Kids Free in the Age of Anxiety. Professor Peter Gray of Boston College. Thank you, sir. Have a good night. America at Night, back in a moment.
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4: I'm Dave Packer. Hurricane warnings are up now on the Big Island of Hawaii. ABC meteorologist Leslie Lopez.
5: Tropical storm Lala in the Pacific is barreling towards Hawaii. On the forecast track, it could become a Category 1 hurricane by Saturday morning as it approaches the Big Island. A hurricane warning is in effect. And hurricane force gusts, dangerous surf are the biggest threat, along with 2 feet of rainfall right through the weekend.
4: A powerful earthquake struck Indonesia, but experts with the Pacific Tsunami Warning Center did not indicate a widespread tsunami threat. In a New York courtroom, Luigi Mangione pleading guilty today to 2 federal stalking charges and admitted to killing UnitedHealthcare CEO Brian Thompson, now faces up to life in federal prison. The Army says it's temporarily grounding all Apache helicopter flights amid an investigation into Wednesday's fatal crash near Fort Hood in Texas that left 2 soldiers dead. President Trump now filing an emergency appeal with the Supreme Court to resume construction of his $400 million White House ballroom. This is ABC News.
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1: Our next guest is Danielle Mateev. She is a mother of a 10-year-old son and a 6-year-old daughter back in 2015, and she gave them permission to walk home from the park. And a funny thing happened in 2015. Danielle Mateev, welcome to America at Night. Thanks for joining us.
12: Thank you so much for having me on.
1: You betcha. All right, so take us back to 2015. Your son was 10 years old at the time. Your daughter was 6 years old. What happened?
12: Exactly like you said, we had the crazy idea that children deserve freedom just like we had, and they're capable of doing simple things like walking home. So we let them walk home from a playground in downtown Silver Spring, where we live, and they were picked up by the police. Somebody called the police, brought them home. We were investigated and ultimately found guilty of child neglect for that.
1: And what was the sentence? What happened?
12: Well, we ended up fighting it. I mean, first they wanted to come into our house. We refused that because we hadn't done anything wrong. We didn't need to be inspected. They actually went and took the children out of their classrooms and told them, like, tried to scare them. And that's really what made us so upset and why we went to the media, is we thought this is crazy, that they're trying to control our parenting by scaring our children. And so we were found guilty of child neglect, and then we fought back and we, you know, got hired lawyers and made a big fuss about it. And thankfully, it got enough national attention that they reconsidered and changed the policies. So now children in Maryland have that freedom, and hopefully children all over the country will as well.
1: How long were your children detained, and how long were they taken from you?
12: So it happened twice. The first time the police picked them up, that was in December of 2014. And then again in April of 2015, children were supposed to come home from the playground. This was, you know, almost 6 months later. It was a beautiful day. I said, okay, quiet street, we'll let them walk home. They were picked up again, and that time they were locked in the back of a police car for 2.5 hours, just a block and a half from our home, and then taken to Child Protective Services. So they were, the police, they probably, CPS had them for about 5 or 6 hours. But my son says, even now, he thought at the time, he's never going to see us again. He thought they were literally going to take him away from us, and that was it. That's how scared he was.
1: Yeah, they were probably more traumatized by being in the back of a police car than actually walking home.
12: Oh, I mean, exactly. You know, we say, oh my gosh, you can't let your children walk home because they might be kidnapped. Okay, well, they were lured into a police car and then kidnapped by CPS. Those are the only dangers they faced in our neighborhood.
1: What happened to the neighborhood? Was there a bit of a controversy? Do you know who called the police on you? What did some of the neighbors say? What was the reaction once this sort of hit the papers?
12: Yeah, I think it was really a stranger. You know, somebody thought they were being a hero by driving by and picking up their cell phone. So the first time, I think it was just somebody who saw these kids and called the police and, you know, then kept driving and made the police's problem. And then the second time, there was somebody, they were walking up to the playground and asked if they could pet someone's dog. They pet his dog, and then they kept walking, and then he was following them, and he called the police. And actually, you can even hear the 911 recording of this man telling the police that these kids are walking home. I think it's still on YouTube. And so, again, I mean, people think they're helping, but they're making something that was completely normal into potentially a crime against the parents.
1: Yeah, take me through your process of deciding that your 10-year-old and your 6-year-old could walk home. You weren't trying to make any political statement. You were just wanting them to be kids?
12: I mean, it's the funny thing is we talk about free-range parenting like it's some newfangled idea. Helicopter parenting is a new idea. The idea that children developmentally can do things like go to the store, go to the playground, you know, walk home from school is 1,000% normal all over the world and has been for generations. I mean, I grew up in New York City in the 70s and 80s, and we did that. I walked to the store at 4 years old to buy a piece of candy, you know, with a nickel. Like, we did that all the time. And so the idea that a 6 and 10-year-old can't walk, that's the new idea. That's the crazy thing, is that we've suddenly stopped remembering this crazy amnesia about what normal children are capable of.
1: Okay, so I'm with you. I grew up in Long Island in the 70s and 80s, and when I was 8 and 9 years old, they made me go up to the local bar and buy cigarettes for my uncle, and I could buy baseball cards along the way, right? But that was in the 70s when it was safe, when children weren't abducted. Now, you know, there can be a crazy guy right lurking around the corner ready to steal your kid.
12: Well, the funny thing is, right, you and I grew up in New York. I wouldn't say it was the safest time to live in New York. So ironically, right, the 70s was not exactly, like, New York's much safer now. But, yeah, we hear these stories about, oh, my gosh, somebody's going to kidnap your kid, and you and I grew up with the kids on the milk cartons.
1: Yeah.
12: Overwhelmingly, those children are the subject of custody battles. Children are more likely to be abducted, unfortunately abused, and so on, by somebody they know. Those aren't strangers waiting to lure your kid into a van. Right, the number of children who are actually abducted by strangers is like 50 in this country of 360 million people. Like, it's a tiny number. So we've created this fear. And the thing that people say is, oh, better safe than sorry. But our children are sorry. Our children are anxious and depressed. They don't have the sense of competency. They don't feel like they don't know how to move in the world. They, like, children don't emerge, become adults, like emerge like a genie from a bottle when they turn 18. We don't raise children, we raise adults. But if you don't give them the skills, they're not going to have them. And I think that is really harming kids today.
1: When you went public in 2015, and this clearly became a story, and you went to the press, and, you know, this has all the earmarks of a great conversation in the you know, neighborhoods and country clubs and the halls of schools and everything else, how much shame did you feel, or how much did other parents try to shame you into saying, how dare you as a parent put your children in such harm's way?
12: Oh, yeah. Well, I definitely heard that a lot. I mean, I'm happy to say my actual neighbors who knew me and knew my kids, I mean, almost complete blanket support. I mean, people were so nice, you know, and would say, like, if a reporter was standing outside of our door, would say, oh, we know those parents and those kids are great. So that was really lovely. But it was amazing to see, like, in the media and also through friends of friends who were saying, you know, why doesn't she just, you know, comply with CPS, or what is she doing? And I just thought, this is harming children. Like, this isn't just me making some radical point. This is harmful. Children not learning how to feel confident in themselves, to know their way around a neighborhood. We talk about stranger danger. You know what? If somebody tries to bother your kid in a playground or a supermarket, the best thing for them to do is to run up to another person, run up to a mom with kids. Like, don't teach them to be afraid of everybody. Like, they're going to have to interact with strangers, new teachers, police officers, right? Like, the person at the store. We need to teach children how to evaluate risk, evaluate other people, not just this blanket, you know, you should always be scared. So yes, there were people that said that to me, but I felt very, very strongly about it because I could see the harm that helicoptering was having on kids, and I just wasn't going to do it.
1: Yeah, you started a national movement because you mentioned Maryland, and they changed the laws and sort of educated, I guess, police to, you know, have a little more sympathy or do a little, you know, take a little more information before you start arresting children walking home from school. But it's become a bit of a controversy. There are still, you know, people who were listening to this saying, what type of terrible mother are you? But there are other people who are championing you on. So this is still very much in the forefront today.
12: I think so. And what's interesting, though, is if you often look at sort of where that a lot of that comes from, I understand there's legitimate fear. Like, I get it. We see this on the news. We see it, you know, all these stories overblown. Oh, my gosh. But one thing, like I said, we have to recognize that we are actually harming children by not there's risk every day. The riskiest thing we do for our children every day is we put them in a car. Yet we do that because we understand there are risks that we take because we need to accomplish other things. And that's, I think, so important. And I think a lot of parents are kind of waking up. I have heard literally from thousands of parents who say, thank you for this. You've given me the courage to let my kids do this, to speak up at my school, to talk to my spouse, you know, to really say, hey, my kids need this. And I'm really glad because, like I said, you know, I see the difference. So those two little kids, the older one is going to be a senior in college this year, and the younger one's about to be a freshman. The younger one's going to another country. She has that confidence. She's going to Canada for school. Like, they know how to get around. They know how to take care of themselves. When my daughter was traveling with her friends in Europe, she was the confident one who was like, oh, here's where we use the bus. Here's how we, we don't know how to do it. Here's how we figure it out. Like, she just has a level of confidence and competence that her peers don't have. And
1: I want to ask you
12: can't manufacture that.
1: Yeah, I want to ask you about how they're doing now, because this story first takes place in 2015. But let me ask you about letting your 10-year-old son walk home and your 6-year-old daughter walk home from a neighborhood park. If your son wasn't there, if the 10-year-old wasn't there, would you have allowed your 6-year-old daughter to walk home from that same park?
12: Probably not, although I did when I was 6. But it was more normal, so kids did it all the time. So, like, I, you know, when I was 6, I walked home. I grew up in Flushing. I'd walk home from the park all the time. But there was a whole posse of kids doing it. Mm-hmm. Right? And that's the other thing that's harder today, that I sympathize with parents, is it's you don't see posses of children, you know, 15 kids walking home from school or playing
1: right.
12: ball or in the park.
1: Right.
12: So I did it because at least it was the two of them together, right? So I don't think she just wouldn't have had that familiarity at that age, like I said, you and I did. But
1: right.
12: With her 10-year-old brother, I mean, when my brother was 9 and I was 4, he walked me to the bowling alley. You know, we did that. And it was normal. So it's not necessarily that I would have one kid do it, but, you know, the fact that two kids were together made
1: yeah.
12: it.
1: Were you doing it? Were you white-knuckling it, waiting for them to come home? And the second you saw them, you said, oh, thank God? Or did you have complete confidence that they knew what they were doing and they would get home safely?
12: I mean, I knew they had gone to the little local, we have a park 2 blocks away. We moved into that house because there was a park, a block and a half or whatever away, because this is what kids do. They go to the park. Right? And so we wanted the house in that region. This was a longer walk. They had never done a walk that long. But we had walked that route and driven it a million times. And they finally were like, oh, it's a gorgeous day. Can we please do it? The first time we do it, this longer walk, they get picked up.
1: Yeah. Yeah.
12: So that the second time they walked home from the playground in April, they knew they had to be home at 6 o'clock, and they were always extremely careful because they knew, like, if we don't come home exactly on time, we're going to get in trouble. 6:15 comes, and I thought, okay, something's wrong. And by the time I got to 6:30, my husband was like, oh, do you think they got lost? I said, no, I think CPS has them. Like, I knew what happened because I knew those kids were going to be so careful. And sure enough, we didn't know where, but they were in the back of a police car.
1: So you, when they were late showing up, your mother instincts took over and thought, they're in the back of a cop car?
12: Well, the first thing, of course, I thought, okay, let me drive around. You know, we knew where they were going. I mean,
1: right.
12: again, they were literally going to the park next to the library. We must have walked that route 150 times, right? Because we
1: yeah.
12: lived in that neighborhood for 7 years. So they knew that route perfectly. It was broad daylight. It was April. It was, like I said, they were supposed to be home at 6 o'clock. And so first thing I did was, okay, we're just going to go back and forth and back and forth. Every route, every possible route between, you know, our house and the library. Well, we didn't see that. I thought, okay, I know what happened. And then, you know, we called. Unfortunately, this is the crazy thing. And, you know, in the United States and in the 21st century, we called our lawyer, going, oh, the kids aren't home, we think something happened. It wasn't until 8:30, they were supposed to be home at 6, 8:30, CPS called us and said,
13: wow,
12: we need you to come down and answer some questions. And I said, do you have my children? They wouldn't answer us. They would not tell us. We didn't actually get to see our children until 11 o'clock at night.
13: Wow.
12: We didn't know if we were going to see them again.
13: Yeah, Daniel Mateve, our guest. This happened in 2015. At the time, your son was 10, your daughter was 6. Now he's 20, she's 16. You mentioned a little bit. How are they doing now?
12: Actually, no, my daughter just turned 18 on Monday.
13: Okay.
12: So the joke, of course, in the family was, phew, now we got her to adulthood. CPS can't bother us anymore. and my son is 21. And she is going to be a freshman in college at Concordia University in Montreal.
13: Okay.
12: And he is going to be a senior at Towson University just north of Baltimore. So they are great. They're thriving. They're very independent. And my daughter, you know, remembers exciting things like being on the Today Show and being scared in a cop car, but she doesn't remember much more. My son has very strong opinions about what happened. He, you know, in fact, he spoke to Lenore Scanese recently about this because there's legislation now in Congress. And he said one thing that was very, seemed very clear to him is that the people there were not helping. Like, they were not sympathetic. They were not, oh, kids, how are you? They treated the kids like they had committed some crime. And he said it was just a horrible situation. Like, they were just, so here, these are the people, supposedly child protective services. We're the terrible parents. They're protecting the kids. And yet, they traumatized the kids, not telling them. They kept asking, did you call our parents? Are our parents here? No, they kept saying they're killing the kids. The parents hadn't shown up. 11 o'clock at night, they're telling them their parents aren't here. Meanwhile, we showed up at 8:30. Like, we got there as soon as we could, you know, as soon as they called us. So he was just, you know, to this day, he's very disgusted by and you know, horrified by that. And thinking of all the other kids that go through it. Because we had the mouthpiece, right? The media was paying attention to us. So we could fight back. And that's why we did. Because we knew this was an opportunity to change things.
13: Yeah, what an unbelievable story. Daniel Mateve, our guest, 2015, she was in the middle of a national controversy because she allowed her then 10-year-old son and her 6-year-old daughter to walk home from a neighborhood park in Silver Springs, Maryland. Something that's still being debated today, probably even more of a crackdown on kids today than there were back in 2015. Daniel, thank you very much for telling your story. Be good and keep on keeping on. Good stuff. Thanks for checking in.
12: Thank you so much.
13: You got it. America at Night, back in a moment.
11: America at Night with McGraw-Millhaven.
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7: Coming to you from the heart of the nation, this is America at Night with McGraw-Milhaven.
8: That story, I just keep shaking my head. I just can't believe that somebody would call social services seeing two kids walking home from a park and then arresting the parents for being child neglect because they allow their children to play outside. And that's a true story. They sent me to McClellan's. My Uncle Charlie sent me to a McClellan's to get him a pack of Marlboro Reds. And, take a dollar and buy yourself some baseball cards. And so I walked up to the pharmacy and bought a pack of Parmel. I was a 9-year-old kid. Bought a pack of Parmel Reds for my uncle, and I bought baseball cards. And they didn't ask one question. It was just, sure, kid, here you go. Now, I'm assuming they assumed that I was buying it for a parent or a relative, that I wasn't necessarily going in the back and smoking the Reds myself. But I had to navigate a side street. I had to leave the house, go down 2 or 3 blocks, buy it, and then walk back. Right? You're 8, 9 years old. Would you allow your kid to do that today? And if you did, they would call social services on you. Unbelievable story. And that professor, but I, as a parent of a 6-year-old, I get it. I get it. You do it today, you would feel, you know, you'd have out of my, you know, I'd be white knuckling it the whole time until she came home. But you got to cut the cord at some point. You got to let them fail. You got to let them fall down. You have to let them skin their knee. You have to, you know, you're not raising a kid, you're raising an adult. It's a great line. Interesting stuff. We can talk about it in hour number 3. Stay right there. Our executive director this hour is Alex Henson. Our engineer tonight behind the stick is Richard Good. I'm McGraw-Milhaven. It's Friday night. Thanks for joining us. Thanks for putting up with me. This is America at Night on Westwood One.
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0: Western Washington University student Nathan Christner recently won one national and three

0: District American Advertising Awards, also known as Addies, for building an advertisement for a game controller for mobile devices. That's four Addy trophies. The Addies is an award program for anything related to advertising, from posters to movie trailers. After Western, Nathan already has a job lined up in the advertising industry thanks to winning those awards. Congratulations to Nathan Christner on his Addy Awards. And this good news.
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7: From ABC News, I'm Dave Packer. Luigi Mangione has officially pleaded guilty to 2 federal charges and in open court admitted to killing UnitedHealthcare CEO Brian Thompson in December of 2024. U.S. Attorney for the Southern District of New York, Jamie McDonald, said prosecutors plan to seek the maximum penalty.
8: This was not a spontaneous act of violence. It was deliberate, calculated, and premeditated.
7: ABC Chief Investigative Correspondent Aaron Katursky was inside that federal courtroom in New York.
9: He said, I used a 3D printer to make part of a gun, and I equipped the gun with a silencer and magazine. Police found those items in Mangione's backpack. He claimed he acted after years of enduring severe pain from a broken back, navigating the obstacles of the health insurance system, and witnessing similar experiences of countless others.
7: Tropical storm Lala brewing in the Pacific, making its way to Hawaii tomorrow. ABC's Melissa Adan is in Hilo, Hawaii.
10: Residents here are stocking up. We're seeing them getting generators to bottled water. We see it flying off the shelves. They're also filling up sandbags to protect from flooding. And Lala is expected to bring up to 15-foot waves in some spots. Now swells ahead of the storm already have lifeguards busy. They made over 100 rescues.
7: Reaction from Iran after President Trump said this.
11: Pretty soon I'll be declaring the Hormuz Strait a territory of the United States.
7: Iran's Deputy Foreign Minister for Legal and International Affairs, Kasim Jarababdi, responding, saying that the Strait of Hormuz cannot be seized by tweet, nor aircraft carrier, nor issuing an order, nor an election speech. Iran neither fears nor threats nor cowers before displays of power. President Trump asking the Supreme Court to save his White House ballroom project.
12: Lower courts have concluded Trump likely lacks authority to overhaul the White House without congressional approval. The injunction is set to take effect August 21st unless the justices intervene.
7: That's ABC's Devin Dwyer. 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
7: Connecticut-based pet food company Oma's Pride is recalling its Woof Complete Canine Chicken Recipe frozen raw dog food over salmonella concerns. It's called Summerween when the Halloween season creeps in while it's still beach weather, and retailers are cashing in.
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0: flagship store opening in New Jersey on August 1st, and more than half of its 1,500 locations are already open nationwide.
1: ABC's Elizabeth Schulze. From Summerween to what could be a historic El Nino winter.
2: Meteorologists are warning all the signs are here for California to get a historic rainy season around the new year as a powerful El Nino is strengthening in the Pacific Ocean. The National Weather Service saying there is currently a 69% chance the El Nino will exceed the strength of all El Ninos ever recorded. Dr. Daniel Swain is at the University of California.
3: The numbers I'm seeing, the numbers that other climate and weather folks are seeing are frankly pretty extraordinary.
2: Now some California communities like Marin are doing flood training, filling sandbags, and practicing levee protection techniques. Alex Stone, ABC News, Los Angeles.
1: The MLB All-Star Game will return to San Francisco in 2028. The last time the Midsummer Classic was played at Oracle Park was in 2007. Dave Packer, ABC News.
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6: Efforts to contain Whatcom County's largest wildfire has seen some progress this week as the fire saw some minor growth. The Border 2 fire near Ross Lake has spread to just over 14,000 acres as of this afternoon. It's now 3% contained after being entirely uncontained for nearly a month. Meanwhile, recreational crabbers in the San Juan Islands will have more places to drop their pots this weekend. The Washington Department of Fish and Wildlife says Marine Area 7 North, also known as the Gulf of Georgia, opens to recreational crabbing tomorrow. The fishery will remain open through September 28th, Thursdays through Mondays. The department reminds crabbers to check current regulations before heading out. And new drivers will see some extra requirements in order to hit the road this fall. Starting November 1st, first-time drivers under the age of 25 will have to complete a work zone and first responder safety course to get their license. The free course will be available to everyone starting September 1st. The new requirements from the State Department of Licensing are aiming to reduce collisions with emergency and first responders on the roadside. According to the DOL, young drivers are much more likely to be involved in serious crashes. Your forecast for tonight: mostly clear with a low around 58. Tomorrow, mostly sunny with a high near 77. 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
8: Friday night, busy night for us, and we'll take open phone calls next hour. Lots of texts in from that last hour. Here's one from Illinois. The professor, Peter Gray, has no common sense and wisdom. Times have greatly changed. It's too dangerous to not guard kids these days. Research your guests' beliefs before inviting them to spread their mind. Yes, his research shows that children have anxiety and issues, depression, because we're not allowing them to be children. That controversial topic. Also, this one. No posses of young kids should be walking or playing without adults with them. There are pedophiles galore and murderers everywhere these days. Actually, that may be true. But what's interesting is the pedophiles and the murderers are online. That's where they are. So while you're protecting your child from not letting them play in the park, you're giving them a phone where there are pedophiles and murderers who are trying to convince them to do all sorts of nefarious things. So the act of trying to protect them and letting them safe and sound on their phone, the pedophiles are getting to them on their phones. And so in the attempt to keep them safe, how safe are we really keeping them? I agree, though. But, you know, back in the day, there were a whole bunch of kids in the park. So there was safety in numbers, right? Which is a little more dangerous, right? A kid walking home. But kids walking home from the school. I'm trying to think, well, how old was I when I walked home from school? I wasn't kindergarten, but it was, you know, second, third grade, fourth grade. We walked home from school, walked to school, and it just wasn't that big of a deal. It just was. Really kind of interesting. The actress plays Nala in The Lion King on Broadway as they celebrate coming up their 30th anniversary on Broadway. We'll talk with her We'll talk entertainment with Matt Wolf. Stay right there. America at Night.

0: 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I've been surfing here since I was a kid. Now, seeing my grandson out on the water, it means everything to me. Watching him and taking in the blue waves, the sea breeze, the blurry horizon.
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10: Western Washington University student Nathan Christner recently won 1 national and 3 district American Advertising Awards, also known as Addies, for building an advertisement for a game controller for mobile devices. That's 4 Addie trophies. 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After Western, Nathan already has a job lined up in the advertising industry thanks to winning those awards. Congratulations to Nathan Christner on his Addie Awards and this good news.
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2: The Lion King, coming up on 30 years on Broadway, 9 different worldwide productions, 9 different languages, 100 cities, 24 countries, and get this for The Lion King, over the soon to be 30 years, gross receipts exceed any film, any Broadway show, or any other entertainment title in the history of box office history. 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To talk about it is the actress who plays Nala in the current Broadway production of The Lion King. Pearl Quasey, welcome to America at Night.
3: Thank you so much for having me.
2: So I found out you're from Africa originally, and you picked up the show in Spain, so you had to learn Spanish to do the show?
3: Yes, I did. I'm from South Africa, born and raised, and I went to Spain 10 years ago to go join the show there. That's crazy to say.
2: Oh, my goodness. Tell me how you got from South Africa to Spain. Tell me your journey to becoming Nala from there.
3: A very, very interesting story. I was in third year of chemical engineering school, and I really knew I loved to perform. And I once said to a friend of mine, I'm going to do something crazy, like join the Lion King or something. And long story short, I got the audition information. And a couple weeks from then, I went to the audition in the morning of a chemistry exam. And I got the part in Madrid a couple of months later, and the rest is history.
2: The rest is not history. Did you blow off the chemistry exam? Did you go back and take it later?
3: Well, it went well enough. But yeah, I got an email while I was getting ready for some thermodynamics thing, and it was saying I am starting in Madrid in January of 2026. 2016, my goodness. And yeah, I just had to wrap things up, write the rest of my exams. And yeah, I started a new life in a place I'd never heard the language spoken in that country before.
2: So you went to Spain, a country you'd never been to, in a language you had never known. You have to learn the part, the singing, the dancing, and then you have to learn the language.
3: So, yes, I had to learn the language. I'd never heard Spanish spoken before. In South Africa, we have 11 official languages. And that really came in handy because as South Africans, we're primed to learn other languages. So I speak, my native language is Xhosa, the same language that was spoken by Nelson Mandela, Miriam Makeba, Trevor Noah, just people of note that you might know that speak the same language. And I can understand Zulu, Sotho, Afrikaans, English, and you just sort of speak to people and understand them as you go. And while watching TV, we learn languages like that. And when I went to Spain, they gave us phonetic classes and Spanish classes. By the time we were 4 months in, I was able to sort of speak like a five-year-old child in Spanish. And the show played a big role in helping me feel confident in speaking the role, I mean, to speak the language, because you got a lot of practice with the music. And it was really beautiful to hear how different languages phrase their words and their music. It was just a brilliant experience. Mm.
2: So you started in Spain, and now you're on Broadway all these years. You've been doing it 10 years. Nala is the character you play. In your own mind, in those 10 years, has you play the same character every night, but does it change? Do you have a different meaning, a different sense of it, is a different point of view? Tell me about how it's changed for you in the 10 years you've been doing it, or has it?
3: So I have only been doing Nala for 4 years, which is also crazy to think of because it doesn't feel that way. You know, doing this role, it's different every night. It might be the same words, but I'm not the same person every night. And it has a different meaning to me every night. And it's the one song in the whole show that's really special to me because that's where you have all the women on stage at the same time, except for Shenzi because she's, you know, a bad character in the show. But all the women send her off and she's off to, you know, get help. And she sings Shadowland. That moment in the show reminds me of the last time I was in South Africa, before I left in 2016. My whole family gathered and sang and prayed and sent me off and did a blessing. The same thing happens in the show. I get to relive that moment, but I get to channel the different women in my life that have affected me along the way each night. Sometimes it's a woman on stage, sometimes a woman backstage, sometimes it's a woman back home. So it's a different experience each night.
2: What a wonderful story. Take me through the grind of a Broadway show, especially The Lion King. There's a whole lot of dancing, a whole lot of jumping, a lot of physicality to it, all while trying to keep your breath. It must be exhausting.
3: It is. We are like an athletics or sports team with no off seasons. We have 8 shows in 6 days, sometimes 9 shows, and we lean on each other for support. But it starts from the moment you wake up. You're starting to stretch before you get out of bed. And then you do whatever you're eating, you're preparing for the show. Whatever you're drinking, you're preparing for the show. Then you exercise, you do yoga, you go to the gym, you'd run. All that stuff helps for the body to stay in shape and to stay, you know, ready for the next thing to be done. Nala is probably the most challenging thing I've ever had to do to maintain it, because it is not only physically challenging, but mentally you have to be that person who can do that every night. And it's been such a beautiful experience to grow into the person that can do it and has done it for 4 years at this point.
2: Pearl Quasi, our guest, she plays Nala in The Lion King, 30 years on Broadway. It is one of the greats of all time. Tell me about the audience. Does the audience change from night to night? Do you notice the change in the audience? Do you see the audience? What's the experience like with the audience?
3: So me personally, because I'm on in the second act, I don't get to see the audience as much, but sometimes I'll go watch Circle of Life right before I have to start preparations for my show. And let me tell you, it is the most beautiful thing to know that I'm a part of something that affects people in that way. You'll see children crying next to their dads, crying next to their grandmothers, parents who've gone to see the show when they were younger and are now bringing their children, everybody tearing up at the sound of the first call in the show. It is amazing. And the audiences aren't the same every night, and I get to feel them in a different way, you know, in the second act. That's where you have more the ballads and the serious themes of, you know, redemption and all that. And you get to see the character of each audience depending on what is exciting them more. You know, are they feeling really at home in the depth of Nala's struggles, or when Simba is finding his way back home? Are they, you know, taken up by Timon and Pumbaa, really excited about that? You just get to see different characters that, you know, touch an audience in a special way that night, every single night.
2: I was surprised. I brought my 6-year-old to the play, and I was a little skeptical or a little worried that it might be a little too violent or a little too, she might be a little scared, but she embraced it. It's a universal story that really, whether you're 6, 10, 60, right, it touches us all in different ways.
3: It's so beautiful to see that. And I think that's one of the themes of the show, that it's all just a circle of life thing, where as a parent, you can experience it, and then you have your child come watch the show. And we see those themes in the story as well, that, you know, from father to child, we all have a part to play in the circle of life thing. And we all get to enjoy something out of the show. The animals in the first number, you always find children pointing and just in amazement. Why is there a life-size elephant in the room?
2: That that life-size element sure does take up a lot of space backstage, doesn't it? For only a brief moment on the stage.
3: Oh, yes, it does. But you know what? Bertha is her name. She has her little stage day

0: you, and then she disappears for the rest of the time, and you don't see her until, you know, the show is over and we're walking away. And you think to yourself, the amazing technicians and backstage people we have that, you know, do such a great job. You hear nothing of Bertha. Once she's done with her stage moment, she's a lady. She's just quietly in a corner by herself, out of everybody's way.
1: Pearl Quasey with she plays Nala in The Lion King, celebrating 30 years on Broadway. Take me backstage. It must be pure chaos backstage.
0: You would be surprised at how streamlined everything is backstage. It's like a well-oiled machine. Now, are we having a great time there? Yes, because we've learned that as much as there's choreography and traffic off stage, there's traffic, on stage, there's traffic off stage as well. You'd think it would be chaotic, but there's always a place to walk. There's a camera where you could see the conductor directing the show so that people who are singing backstage can find it. It's organized chaos. I don't know how I can explain this better. And there's time for fun and shenanigans backstage too. So,
1: but I mean, the dancing hyenas and all the props, right? They all have to be picked up and dropped off at the exact same place, because when you go on stage, you have to know exactly where your prop is.
0: Exactly. We have a wonderful, you know, tech team. We have a wonderful wardrobe team that just takes care of everything. So everybody knows what to do, when to do it. And it's so well organized. When I tell you, it runs like a smooth machine. There's literally no hiccups. And there's time and space for fun and music and little traditions that we'll have going on backstage.
1: Sure. How much longer are you going to do this?
0: I have no idea. I would love to do it as long as possible. It is so much fun. It is absolutely fun.
1: Your parents and relatives come from South Africa to see you on Broadway?
0: They have. My mother has seen me twice. She saw me. So before I was playing Nala, I was a Rafiki understudy in the ensemble as well as a Nala understudy. So she saw me have my Rafiki debut, and, you know, she saw me as Nala when I was still in ensemble. And then again, when I was principal, my sister came to watch, and they just were so proud. And they were so amazed to see how our culture and our music was displayed for the world to enjoy.
1: Mm. Do you still get nervous right before you go on stage?
0: Oh, yes. But it's exciting because you don't know who you're going to be that night and what the experience is going to be. I also have a very close working relationship with our Simba, who is our second South African Simba in the history of Broadway. And we have so much fun. And you just never know. No two nights are the same. And it also means so much to me what I get to do every night. So there are still nerves over there. Maybe when I stop getting nervous, that's when I would, you know, decide, okay, now it's time to go. This is no longer a challenge, but I am still challenged.
1: Pearl Quasey, she plays Nala in the Broadway production of The Lion King. I'm going to embarrass myself. I love, after a Broadway musical, I love to go stand by the stage door and watch the stars come out. Do you guys like us gawking at you and asking you for autographs, or do you rush out the back door? Take me through that tradition.
0: I mean, I guess it depends on the night, but I always think it's such a cool experience, because sometimes, you know, as an artist, when you're on stage and you're performing, you don't know the impact that you've had until you meet somebody who says, this touched me and this moved me. You know, the other night I was stepping out of the stage door and I was in a rush to go somewhere, but I stopped and, you know, signed a few playbills, and this lady stood and asked me for a hug, and it stopped me in my tracks. And I gave her this hug, and it meant so much to her, and that was the best part of my day. So it means a lot. So yes, go to the stage door, meet the people who've made a difference, and you might make a difference to them.
1: Pearl, take me all the way back to when you were an engineering student blowing off that test to go for that audition for The Lion King. What would you tell the engineering student today who has this unbelievable, stupid, crazy idea that someday, somewhere, they can end up on Broadway? What would you tell that person?
0: I would tell her to believe herself, that her gut is right, and the six-year-old version of her was right all along. I knew when I was 6 years old that I wanted to be a performer. But, you know, as you grow up, you try to make things make sense in a way that has been normalized to you. I didn't know any artists that

0: were adults that were doing this as a profession. So follow your passions. You're not wrong. That's what I would say to her.
1: Mm. What a wonderful story. Pearl Kwesi is our guest. She plays Nala. She's originally from South Africa. On a whim, she tried out, blew off her engineering test. And if her Broadway career doesn't work out after 10 years on Broadway, maybe she can go back to building bridges and building buildings. Pearl, thank you. First of all, we saw it on Broadway a couple of weeks ago, and it was a magical night, one in which my six-year-old daughter and the family will never forget. But it was a wonderful, wonderful night, and you were a part of that, so it's a special place in our family. Thank you for a wonderful conversation. Best of luck to you, and I hope to see you on Broadway real soon.
0: Thank you so much. Thank you to your family, and have a good day.
1: You got it. America at Night, back in a moment.
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7: I'm Dave Packer. Luigi Mangione has pleaded guilty to two federal charges in an open court admitting to killing UnitedHealthcare CEO Brian Thompson in December of 2024. U.S. Attorney for the Southern District of New York, Jamie McDonald.
8: This was not a spontaneous act of violence. It was deliberate, calculated, and premeditated.
7: Seeking the maximum penalty in Indonesia. At least two people dead and collapsed buildings and homes after a powerful magnitude 7.7 earthquake off the coast. A hurricane warning in Hawaii as Tropical Storm Lala brews in the Pacific, making its way to the Big Island tomorrow. Reaction from Iran after President Trump said this.
9: Pretty soon I'll be declaring the Hormuz Strait a territory of the United States.
7: Iran's Deputy Foreign Minister for Legal and International Affairs responding, Iran neither fears threats nor cowers before displays of power. This is ABC News.
10: Hello, folks. 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We'll answer your questions, we'll talk about aging, and we'll have a little fun along the way.
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2: All right, Friday night. Let's talk a little entertainment with the man, the myth, the legend. He is, of course, Matthew Wolf, one of the best in the business. Matt, welcome back, my friend.
3: Hey, man, how you doing? You know, you're bumping into my Little House on the Prairie time, so let's make this quick.
2: Oh, you know what? I love Little House on the Prairie so much, I might let you just hang up now to go back and watch it.
3: No, let's not go there. But as per your recommendation, and a little bit off of my recommendation, the show is quite good. And again, already renewed for a season two over on Netflix.
2: I loved everything about it. I'm just waiting for them to redo the Waltons. And then I'll be in.
3: No, that's sacred, man. Come on, John boy.
2: Oh, I love me some Waltons. All right, there we go. All right, let's get to it. What are you doing in Philadelphia?
3: Well, I was just down there for my wife and I wanted to go check out the Fighters of Foo Fighters at Lincoln Financial. And, you know, we went there for a couple of days. We said, it's been a while since we've been to Philly. Let's make a day of it. And, you know, what a great city. I'm not just saying that to espouse the brotherly love of the great city of Philadelphia, but it's so much fun to walk around and see, you know, it's like a smaller D.C. in terms of history, as you guys know, and everything. You know, you got all the sites in there, like Independence Hall and everything, and of course for the Rocky aficionado in me, you know, you always, right, McGraw, you always got to go to the 9th Street Italian Market, right? Oh, my.
2: We'll get to Rocky at the end, but let's get to some other news. First of all, how was the Foo Fighters? Was it everything you thought it would be?
3: Foo Fighters were absolutely fantastic. I don't know what keeps Dave Grohl going at 57 years old, but I'll have what this guy is having. You know what? Foo Fighters is one of these. First of all, you can't believe they've been around since like the mid-90s, for one thing. And Dave Grohl, out of the ashes of Nirvana, put something together that is still resonant now. I mean, the show was sold out at Lincoln Financial, and it was just a power set. Queens of the Stone Age opened up. A lot of people there now with their kids. You know, we're getting into that era now where, you know, Gen X is bringing them in now and saying, you know, worship this, put your headphones on and rock. And all throughout the night, Grohl's like, hey, you kids who are here with your parents right now, remember, your parents are freaking cool, and that's all you need to know.
2: That is fantastic. All right. Yeah. Let's talk Barbie. Barbie was the smash hit, and what's the word on the sequel?
3: You know what? This is something I wasn't completely aware of, and then a friend of mine tipped me off about this whole thing. You would think that Barbie 2, right, you know, the sequel, this was sort of a given that 3 years ago this movie made over $1 billion globally, and that, you know, sequel, it's on its way. But, you know, it is very, very close to not actually happening right now, which is kind of surprising. There's a lot at play here, so I'm going to try to give you guys the treetops version of this whole thing. You've got Greta Gerwig, who directed it, right? You've got Margot Robbie, of course, Noah Baumbach, who co-wrote the thing, Ryan Gosling. Well, apparently, they all want to do it, but there's a lot of drama around it. There's a lot of finger-pointing happening here. Allegedly, Warner Brothers offered them, you know, a boatload of life-changing money for this. Six offers I've been hearing in the last 3 years, but they're not budging because of a number of things. Not just about the salary, but it's about all these things on the back end, which I'm not too sure about, you know, what's going on there behind the scenes of just the salaries, but there's other things at play here. You would think, right, you know this business, and that, you know, when you sign up for something like Barbie, a lot of the times they want to get you for the sequel, too. They make you sign the contract, right? There was never any clause in the sequel in the original for anybody to do a sequel here. And why? You would think that, well, gee, Warner Brothers, they must have known they had a hit on their hands. But Greta Gerwig did not want to sign on for a sequel in the beginning. So Warner's is just like, you know, how big is this movie? Can it

0: really be big, that big? Do we really need to force them into making a sequel? Probably not. We'll just take it for what it is. And then it turns out to be a culture-changing movie, and all this money comes in. So now everybody's scrambling around. You've got the Warner Mount thing that's also starting to rear its head, too. You know how that thing is eventually going to play out.
1: Right.
0: And also, the clock is ticking on this, because this is interesting here, is that if they don't figure this out in 4 months, the rights to Barbie revert back to toy maker Mattel, and then Mattel is stuck in the water where they just started out Mattel Studios without the big distribution arm like Warner Brothers, and they're going to have to start from scratch again, meaning that anything that was associated with the Warner Brothers movie, like Margot Robbie as Barbie, they can't do it. They got to find themselves a new Barbie if they want to continue this. So there's a lot going on here, and you know, you think in Hollywood they'll figure it out. They'll figure it out, but I'm not seeing a lot of good signs here of this thing being figured out, because it's been 3 years. And even if they signed tomorrow, it would take an additional at least 2 years to ramp up a quality sequel to this thing.
1: Interesting stuff. All right. Matt Wolf bringing it here on a Friday night. Speaking of putting it all together, Spider-Man has really put it all together. Can this thing go the distance, speaking of Rocky?
0: You know, I'm looking at the numbers here, right? So it's approaching $2 billion globally at the box office. It should hit that at some point, either over the weekend or by next week. Now, box office watchers are asking, you know, can this thing beat the all-time global record held by Avatar, which is $2.92 billion. And that took 9 months for that thing to achieve, I think from like December of 2009 into 2010 into August. Okay. Now that's a while. That's 9 months there. Can it hit $3 billion? There's a lot of naysayers out there. In the middle of the week, they were like, nope, nope, nope. And then now I'm starting to hear rumblings, you know, maybe this is in the realm of possibility. It all depends on how long Spidey has legs. Haha, see what I did there? Also, you know, how long the studios are actually going to keep this in a decent-sized box office window. Because when Avatar was out, you didn't have streaming. Remember those days? How quaint,
1: yeah.
0: Right?
1: Yeah.
0: You know, you just kept a movie in the theaters and see what it does. And Avatar, I think we spoke about this a couple weeks ago, that was a different breed of fantasy film. You know, that brought people literally into an immersive new world with all these brand-new special effects that James Cameron dropped up on us and everything. So it had a lot more legs in that sense. It remains to be seen, but you never know. I'm thinking 50-50 right now with Spidey. It might do it. It just might.
1: All right, interesting. Interesting, the whole business side of these movies. Let's talk Roku, because
0: yeah.
1: Roku is starting an AI channel. What in the world is this?
0: Well, it's not specifically Roku. It's a channel that they're picking up on one of these fast channels, one of these free channels here and everything. So a buddy of mine, you know, he gives me a call and he's just like, you saw this, right? And I'm like, yeah. I'm like, let's take a look at it and see what this is about. So it's basically what it is, dude. 24/7 slop. 24/7 AI slop. The first thing I did was, when I turned this on, and I swear to you, I had to rewind it to see what this was exactly. It was like a giant octopus crushing a spaceship somewhere in the universe, and like for no other reason except for that. You know what I mean? Like, here's an octopus, here's a spaceship, let's see what they can crush it with. And this is 24/7 of this stuff, McGraw. There are advertisements on this thing, which, by the way, are also generated by AI, and it's all started by a guy named Colin Pietier Norris, who started this company, Zumo, and now he's putting out, like, investing reportedly $100 million into these fast channels here to get more of this AI content out there right now. What is this leading to? I'm not sure, but it's there right now.
1: It's a $100 million bet that people will just basically scroll on this channel of other people posting AI slop.
0: Yeah, and basically, listen, it doesn't even have to be $100 million. You know, AI, for all intents and purposes, is a cheaper alternative to things, right? It's a cheaper alternative to production sets. It's a cheaper alternative to art. It's a cheaper alternative, some may think, someday is going to replace the actor that's out there. I mean, even Brad Pitt said that, you know, AI is going to help out films like, you know, in the 50 to 60 $60 million range, help them out with things like budget and maybe replacing some background actors, that sort of thing. So that's what all of this is kind of leading to. And we know the debate about AI, but AI is here, and it's how we're handling it now that's sort of roadmapping the future. But a 24/7 AI channel, I don't know. Maybe there's an audience for that. You know, maybe somebody just wants to veg out and watch said octopus squish a spaceship, or, you know, ninja horses going at it with, you know, with some medieval soldiers, which, by the way, I did see that on the channel as well, all within the half hour that I just watched it. I was mesmerized, but at the same time, I was horrified.
1: Yeah, probably had to take a shower after watching that channel for a half hour.
0: Yeah.
1: All right, so you're in Philadelphia. You went to go see the Foo Fighters. And you texted me a picture of the market where Rocky was running through.
0: That's
1: during
0: right.
1: the training scenes. You're a Rocky fan, or are you a Rocky super fan?
0: I am a Rocky super fan, okay, and that's why I think I'm pretty excited about the I Am Rocky movie that's coming out in a couple of months. You saw the trailer. We were texting back and forth before, and, you know, I thought about this. Everybody asks, you know, 50 years later, which, by the way, Rocky does turn 50 this November, and that's when this movie is coming out, you know, and everyone's like, how did this movie hit at such the right time in 1976? And I think you have to go back here and just in purely entertainment forms here, okay? Like, look at what things like 1975 bought us. Of course, you had a great movie like Jaws, the original blockbuster, right? But kind of dark when you think about it. And think about the other films that came out in the year of 1975. And I'll get to this. You had One Flew Over the Cuckoo's Nest, right? Not exactly a family film, right? You had other great, you know, no less a great film, Dog Day Afternoon, political stuff like 3 Days of the Condor, okay? The Stepford Wives, Night Moves, The French Connection 2, Death Race 2000, all of these come out in like 1975. And then 1976, also off to a lighthearted start with All the President's Men, all right? Other movies to come out that year before Rocky. Assault on Precinct 13, Taxi Driver, The Omen. I mean, come on. It wasn't exactly light cinema during those days, right? I mean, you know, not to say that there weren't optimistic movies, but the mid-70s were a time, if you remember. I mean, I was just a little kid, but you ask our parents, and they're just like, oh, yeah, the 70s. It was interesting.
1: Yeah.
0: Now, along comes that underdog story of a Philly Southpaw that could do it, literally do it, and grind down to come out of nowhere and fight the heavyweight champ of the world. That's the American spirit right there. You know, that's the American story, that even, you know, from nowhere, you gotta put your nose to the street and to the grindstone, and you keep pushing forward. And I think that's the overall appeal of Rocky. And that's pretty much what Stallone did in real life. Yeah, this was a down and out actor, dude. Okay. He was this close to, you know, having no money at all. And he comes up with the script to Rocky in 3 days. The studios make him these offers of $350,000 just to buy the script and get out of our hair. And he said, no, I play Rocky. That's it. They wanted Redford to do it. Nope. I play Rocky. That's it. Can't have the script. They wanted Burt Reynolds as Rocky. Nope. I am Rocky. The script is mine. And eventually they caved, and the rest is history.
1: So today, I stumbled across the trailer, which they've since now released. And the story is that I Play Rocky, the making of Rocky, is coming out in November, as you said. And apparently Sylvester Stallone's got nothing to do with the movie. Apparently he was not involved with it in any way, shape, or form. But the trailer is fantastic.
0: Yeah.
1: And after the show tonight at, you know, midnight, I'm going to go and watch Rocky 1 again. Because you're so into it.
0: Yeah, and the thing is, I think Anthony Ippolito, by the way, from West Islip here on Long Island in New York, you know, from the old hometown, Anthony Ippolito, who also played Al Pacino in the Godfather movie on Paramount, The Offer. Okay, so he went from playing Al Pacino to another 70s icon, Sylvester Stallone. I think he's really going to bring something to this. And you know what, as far as Sylvester Stallone not being directly involved, true, but he did put his stamp of approval on this whole thing.

0: Sly's a smart guy, okay? He's not going to, you know, just sit back and let something be made. I mean, this is his basically his life story.
1: Right.
0: And you know what's really interesting, too, about the movie, about, you know, I Am Rocky, is that you would think they would go right back to Philadelphia and film this. Not so much, because the tax incentives for the studios aren't quite there in Pennsylvania. So you know what the guy said? Peter Farrelly, yes, that Farrelly from the Farrelly Brothers, is the director for this. He says, you know, I'm going to go to New Jersey. They got great tax incentives. An L.A. beach can be filmed at Asbury Park. We're going to build some sets and everything, dress it up to make it look like Philadelphia. He says there's nothing like filming in the Northeast. And apparently, you know, the sentiment is there, too. Steven Spielberg, Disclosure Day, a lot of that was filmed in New Jersey. Happy Gilmore, too. Okay, Happy Gilmore shelled out $152 million over 64 days of filming to the state, okay? So there's money here for the state that's involved, too. So New Jersey, all of a sudden, is the new hotspot for films, right? Unbelievable.
1: Yeah. Do yourself a favor. If you haven't seen the trailer, I Am Rocky comes out in November, and it's based on the true story of Sylvester Stallone, a down-and-out actor who has a script and tries to sell it to Hollywood, and how it becomes the movie of the year. It wins the Oscar for movie of the year.
0: That's right.
1: Yeah, filmed in 28 days, under budget, on time, and takes the world by storm. 15
0: and by
1: movies.
0: The way,
1: yes.
0: By the way, $1 million budget. It made like 11,000% of its budget back. Can you imagine?
1: What a great story.
0: Oh, man.
1: Oh, man. All right. Matt Wolf, always a pleasure to catch up with you on a Friday. Have a good week. We'll check in next Friday. Thanks for checking in, my friend.
0: Good stuff. Have a good weekend, brother. Take care.
1: There you go. All right. Yeah. Matt Wolf is so good. He is so, so much fun to talk to. He's the best. That's why we have him every Friday. America at Night. Back in a moment.
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4: John in Newport, Rhode Island, texts in, "Hey McGraw, I looked up the Rocky movie you mentioned tonight, just clarifying the name of the movie. Love your show. You are likely thinking of I Play Rocky, an upcoming biographical film from Amazon MGM Studios, directed by Peter Farrelly. It stars Anthony Ippopalio as young Sylvester Stallone fighting to write and star in the iconic 1976 boxing movie." That is exactly right. I Play Rocky. That's the movie we're talking about. It comes out in November. And it's the making of Rocky. And how this down-and-out actor, who's no one's ever heard of, Matt Dillon, plays his dad. If the movie is anything like the trailer, I mean, I'm going to dress up as Burgess Meredith and go to the midnight showing of this. I mean, that's how excited I am. I'm going to take the day off. I'm going to show up with boxing gloves and my satin boxing shorts. This thing's the real deal. It looks fantastic. And then we're out of time. Then I went to go. I mean, I've been in this Rocky rabbit hole ever since I saw the trailer earlier today, and I can't stop talking about it. Yeah, the movie comes out in November. I Play Rocky. And then Matt was in Philadelphia, so it was a perfect opportunity to talk about the movie. Stay right there. Open phones next hour. Our executive director is Alex Hinton. Our engineer tonight is Richard Good. I'm McGraw-Millhaven.
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2: From ABC News, I'm Dave Packer. Luigi Mangione has officially pleaded guilty to two federal charges in an open court, admitting to killing UnitedHealthcare CEO Brian Thompson in December of 2024. Tears from Thompson's family inside the courtroom, but outside, says ABC's Aaron Katursky.
3: To some, Mangione became a folk hero, the face of their cause. But fewer supporters showed up, a few sobbing in the hallway. Still, as the Thompson family was rushed from the courthouse to a waiting car, chants of America loves Luigi.
2: NYPD Commissioner Jessica Tisch.
4: To those who idolize Luigi Mangione, I say this. Violence is not a cause. Murder is not a message, and a killer is certainly not a hero.
2: A tropical storm on a collision course with the 50th state.
5: Tropical storm Lala in the Pacific is barreling towards Hawaii. On the forecast track, it could become a Category 1 hurricane by Saturday morning as it approaches the Big Island. A hurricane warning is in effect.
2: ABC meteorologist Leslie Lopez in Indonesia. At least two people dead and collapsed buildings and homes after a powerful magnitude 7.7 earthquake off the coast. President Trump is denying reports that families of service members aboard the USS Abraham Lincoln are concerned for their loved ones' health and safety. The record deployment at sea now for 9 months, the president asked if that's too long.
6: No. Not nearly long enough.
2: Two American Airlines planes over Arizona, both with the same call numbers, American Flight 2482. One arriving, the other departing, a very alert air traffic controller calling the respective flights 2484 departure and 2482 arrival, all caught by ATC.com.
7: I'm glad it all worked out there. It could have been disastrous, but I'm glad it all worked out.
8: Yeah, same frequency and pointing right at each other. That's pretty crazy.
7: Yeah.
2: The FAA investigating. 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
2: President Trump is appealing his ballroom case to the U.S. Supreme Court.
11: The administration's filing takes head-on the idea embraced by an appeals court panel that the president is not the owner of the White House, but merely a tenant. The administration's petition says that would make a judge the president's de facto landlord. Two lower courts have now ruled against Trump, saying Congress must authorize the ballroom before non-security-related construction can continue. The latest order is set to take effect next week, unless the justices step in.
2: ABC's Stephen Portnoy. Evenflow is recalling nearly 23,000 Revolve 180 Light Max NXT infant car seats manufactured before April of 2025. Federal safety regulators say the seats might not recline, increasing the risk of an injury in a crash. A grandmother and a six-year-old in Worcester, Massachusetts, each bitten by a fox in the same neighborhood, less than 24 hours apart. Janessa Pagan-Williams says a fox bit her arm, finger, and leg.
12: After it went on my arm, it made the tissue come out because it bit really hard and went deep, deep, deep to the tissue.
2: Hours later, it bit a grandmother playing with her grandkids. Police say the fox was trapped, euthanized, and will be tested for rabies. A new degree of option at Arizona State is ruffling some feathers. The school has launched a bachelor's in content creation with courses covering on-camera presence and podcasting.

0: Critics question the legitimacy and value, even though there are similar programs at other universities. Dave Packer, ABC News.
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3: Efforts to contain Whatcom County's largest wildfire has seen some progress this week as the fire saw some minor growth. The Border 2 fire near Ross Lake has spread to just over 14,000 acres as of this afternoon. It's now 3% contained after being entirely uncontained for nearly a month. Meanwhile, recreational crabbers in the San Juan Islands will have more places to drop their pots this weekend. The Washington Department of Fish and Wildlife says Marine Area 7 North, also known as the Gulf of Georgia, opens to recreational crabbing tomorrow. The fishery will remain open through September 28th, Thursdays through Mondays. The department reminds crabbers to check current regulations before heading out. And new drivers will see some extra requirements in order to hit the road this fall. Starting November 1st, first-time drivers under the age of 25 will have to complete a work zone and first responder safety course to get their license. The free course will be available to everyone starting September 1st. The new requirements from the State Department of Licensing are aiming to reduce collisions with emergency and first responders on the roadside. According to the DOL, young drivers are much more likely to be involved in serious crashes. Your forecast for tonight: mostly clear with a low around 58. Tomorrow, mostly sunny with a high near 77. 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
5: Open phones. But I really like open phones on Friday night. The end of the week, somebody might have had a cocktail or two. It's people are staying up late. They can't sleep. They don't have to get up in the morning. There's a little bit of more loosey-goosey. We can talk about anything you want. So the hour is all yours. 1-844-42-McGraw. 1-844-262-4729. Got a text message. By the way, texting, absolutely 100% allowed. Rates where data's, right, data rates apply. 1-844-42-McGraw, the same phone number. You want to call up and call and talk? Yeah. You want, just want to leave a message? Sure. Just leave a message when we're not here. When we leave, Alex switches on the voicemail. And, of course, texting is always open. 1-844-42-McGraw, 1-844-262-4729. From the text line, your show from Dallas, Texas. Your show always starts and ends on positive notes and vibes. You are the Lionel Hampton of talk radio. The jazz guy, Lionel Hampton, was that what they're talking about? Is that who they're talking about, Lionel Hampton? Was he a drummer or something, right, I think? Other shows are like Tales from the Crypt. Mike from Missouri texts in, wonder if Carolyn Leavitt felt wronged as a result of the Secret Service's quick shuffling of Trump off Air Force One in Turkey last month. Should we expect more of his cabinet to resign, seeing how they were all deemed expendable? Yeah, that's a tough one, right? Yeah. You guys stay on the plane that is not safe enough for me to travel on. I'll go on this other plane. However, you got to talk about the safest plane in the world is Air Force One. So, I mean, if you don't feel safe on Air Force One, what does that tell you? But, no, it's actually a pretty good point. We got a lot of people talking about that, our first hour conversation about parents who will not let their kids play outside unsupervised, and the parents who do, and some parents get not only ostracized, criticized, but get brought up on charges because they allow their children to play outside in the park. We can get to some of that, too. News today out of Luigi Mangione. This one is twists and turns. He's become an internet sensation, and there are so many people who are supporting Luigi Mangione, and it's pretty disturbing out there. So much so that in next month's trial, they're going to have to keep the jury anonymous for fear of backlash. Yeah. But today in court on federal charges, He pled guilty, and he had to say he showed up in a Manhattan courtroom today in ankle bracelets and admitted, quote, I shot Mr. Thompson. He added, I knew what I was doing was illegal. He acknowledged that he killed Brian Thompson, the healthcare executive, right there in broad daylight, right in front of the hotel. They've got video. He says he shot and killed him with a gun he made using a 3D printer. So for all those people out there who want to somehow have 3-day waiting periods or background checks or some type of, you know, gun restriction, 3-day waiting period, whatever else, they're now printing guns at home on a 3D printer. So much for a 3-day waiting period. His comments, he spoke for just a few moments. It's the first time we've heard him speak since the shooting. And so now he's the prosecutor said they seek a life sentence. He still faces separate murder charges in state next month. However, the lawyers are going to try and work a legal strategy. He's already pled guilty. Does he need to go through another state trial? We'll wait and see how this all works out. But Luigi Mangione pled guilty today to killing that gentleman. So what a tragic and horrible, horrible story. The president, Trump, is now asking the Supreme Court to allow construction to proceed on all of the president's ballroom. Somebody brought up a really good point to me this week. And it's an interesting, it was really interesting. So Trump, right, tears down the east wing of the west wing and wants to build a new ballroom. And like so many things with Donald Trump, it's a Rorschach test, right? If you hear that he tore down the east wing of the west wing, the people who hate him are recoil in horror. The people who love him say, sure, go do what you want. And in this instance, right, this has been on again, off again. It's worked its way all the way through the courts. Every time a court says stop construction, another court says, no, you can start again, right? So it's this ongoing thing. Now, last week, earlier in the week, the court said, you know, you're done. Stop. This is you can't do this alone. And the argument is, if a president can tear down the East Wing, can a president bulldoze the Statue of Liberty? And the Trump administration says, yeah, if the president wants to bulldoze the Statue of Liberty, he has that choice. To which other people say, oh, my goodness, that's the craziest thing I've ever heard. So I was talking to somebody on the air this week about the press room at the White House, the one where Carolyn Leavitt, you know, holds her briefings. And they were describing that room that we see on TV, that famous room with the podium and the White House logo in the background and, you know, we've seen it a million times, right, with the White House News Corp, you know, asks a whole bunch of questions. And this person I was talking to on the air said that is built above the pool that FDR put in to help with his polio and to help the exercises and to help treat his polio. He installed a pool, and above that pool is the White House press room and that famous briefing area. Somebody pulled me aside and said, hey, did FDR get approval from Congress to put that swimming pool in, or did he do it on his own? And I thought to myself, wow, that's a really interesting point. FDR did not probably get Congress to sign off on that. And yet, he tore down part of the White House and built it for himself. Did Congress approve of Richard Nixon putting in a bowling alley? Did Congress approve of Barack Obama putting in a basketball court? Now, a basketball court's small compared to destruction of the whole. If you love him, you love it. If you can't stand him, no matter what he does, he's wrong. It's, you know, you hold up a blot of ink on a note card.

0: Somebody says it looks like an elephant. Somebody says it looks like a banana. It's what you see when you look at President Trump. It's been a Rorschach test for 10 years now. All right, let's do this. We'll take a break. We'll come back and take some phone calls. 1-844-2-McGraw, 1-844-262-4729. Whatever you want to talk about. I would prefer not to talk about the news, but whatever. You got something on your mind, something you heard from earlier in the week. You've got, you want to ask me something. You got a dilemma. You need some guidance. You want to talk a little sports. You want to talk a little movies. Certainly want to talk a little Rocky. Certainly do that. But no, it's late night conversation at its best. Stay right there. 1-844-2-McGraw. America at Night. Back in a moment.
1: 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Call 844-2-McGraw. 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
3: McGraw, you are the Lionel Hampton of talk radio because just like jazz, you're all over the place and nobody understands you. Okay, so here's the deal. Your analogy about the swimming pool or the basketball court compared to tearing down the east wing is like apples and oranges. Let me give you an example. If I ask you to borrow your car, and you say, sure, but now I keep that car, and I keep it for a year, drive 150,000 miles on it, are you going to just say, well, I said you could borrow my car, okay? Or are you going to call the cops on me for stealing your car? There's a different degrees here of what you can do and can't do. Nobody's complaining about Donald Trump putting gold all over the Oval Office. Okay, it's gaudy as hell, but, you know, nobody's complaining about that. They're complaining about tearing down the historic east wing of our house, the people's house, the White House.
2: Okay, he's tearing it down, but he's also rebuilding it. He's building a more secure bunker underneath. He's updating it. He's making it more more usable for the 21st century. The argument was, hey, you have a state dinner and you've got tarps and tents outside and it rains and people's feet get wet and the women's shoes get stuck in the mud. That's no way to put on a state dinner. So you need a better place. And so the only way to do it was to tear it down and rebuild a new one.
3: No. You made some valid points there. If that's an argument, those are valid points, then you go to Congress and you get it approved. You get the thing approved through Congress. You don't do it on your own. We do not have kings. We do not have dictators, right? You do it through Congress. There may be very valid reasons for him to do what he's doing, but he doesn't do it unilaterally.
2: I get it. But if it's such sacred ground and such a historic site, did FDR get Congress's approval to put in a pool?
3: I don't know. I don't have time to check with ChatGPT right now, but I'm sure that answer is easily found out.
2: Yeah, okay. The answer is no. But he had to destroy something to put in a pool, right? It's an old historic building. You had to destroy something to put in a bowling alley. Granted, the East Wing is bigger and louder and more, you know, visible, and that's what Donald Trump is. He's bigger and louder than everybody else, but it's, you know, Donald Trump take, you know, everyone's done it on a small scale. He just does it on a grandiose scale, and again, the point I was making is somebody looks at it and is horrified by it. And the other person says, well, FDR did something similar. So there, I was just making a point that people look at Donald Trump through their own rose colored glasses.
3: Well, okay. So people don't think that I'm just an total anti-Trump guy. I'm not a fan of Donald Trump, but I got to admit the way he found the end around to get his name on the Kennedy Center kind of amuses me.
4: A terrible analogist, but your analogy is 100% legally correct. If you change something for 1% or 13% or 83%, you still need congressional approval. And none of the previous presidents, FDR or Nixon or anyone else, got that approval. But if Donald Trump gets that, all of a sudden, I hate Trump, and you limousine liberal, Trump lover, McGraw-Milhaven, you're defending the President of the United States. Can you believe that? Okay,
2: No, I'm defending Barack Obama as a limousine liberal, putting the basketball court in. Yeah, that's
4: but that doesn't count.

0: about that. If Barack could put in a basketball court, Nixon could put in the bowling alley, that doesn't count. But Trump puts in something, a helicopter port, something like he's only been, they've only tried to kill him 8 times. He wants something secure for all future presidents, but that's not good because Trump is a bad dude. The orange man is bad. Bad, bad, bad. Listen, I called in today because I want to talk about the greatest Italian restaurant, not just in Montreal, not in Quebec, not in Eastern, but in Canada.
1: All right, you have 1 minute. Go.
0: Okay, Vino Rosso, owned by my buddies Giovanni and Anthony Messina and Marco and Joe Canavaro. This restaurant, McGraw, when you come to Canada next, forget Vancouver, make a beeline for the restaurant, talk to Vino, the manager. You're going to eat what I had tonight, the greatest salmon, perfectly grilled, perfectly prepared. You'll have a side order of arrabbiate, spaghetti arrabbiate, and you'll have the best desserts in the world, homemade. I had a tiramisu and the best Italian coffee. You know what? When you work on a Friday, like you said, take care of yourself and go to the Hill in St. Louis or go to Garagiola's place or go to Vino Rosso. Vino Rosso is by far the greatest Italian restaurant in Canada today. And I'm speaking from 30 years of experience. I love that family. They love their food. They are artists. And you know, McGraw, I have a great story about that. I told you the other night I wanted to tell you about that, but I don't have enough time. But I'll tell you that next time I call in. McGraw, I still love you. You're a limousine liberal. You love Trump. And, you know, God love you for loving Trump.
1: There you go, ladies and gentlemen. Tony from Montreal. Now, that might be the best grilled salmon in Canada, but the best grilled salmon in America is on my grill. That's what I'm talking about. America at Night. More phone calls straight ahead. Back in a moment.
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7: I'm Dave Packer. Luigi Mangione has officially pleaded guilty to 2 federal charges, and in open court, he had admitted to killing United Healthcare CEO Brian Thompson in December of 2024. Tears from Thompson's family inside the courtroom, but outside.
8: To some, Mangione became a folk hero, the face of their cause. But fewer supporters showed up, a few sobbing in the hallway. Still, as the Thompson family was rushed from the courthouse to a waiting car, chants of America loves Luigi.
7: ABC's Aaron Katursky. Tropical storm Lala on a collision course with Hawaii. It could become a Category 1 hurricane by Saturday morning. In Indonesia, at least 2 people dead and collapsed buildings and homes after a powerful magnitude 7.7 earthquake off the coast. The U.S. Army ordering a temporary stand down of all AH-64 Apache helicopter training flight operations pending an investigation into that deadly crash near Fort Hood, Texas. This is ABC News.
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2: 75. Medicare, Medicaid not able to help you out?
1: No, we fall through the cracks, and she's... 68, she's got a birthday coming up. We keep falling through the cracks on everything, you know, a dollar too much or a dollar, not a dollar, you know, not enough.
2: Right. Yeah.
1: So,
2: yeah.
1: You know, if there's somebody listening out there, I don't know, you know.
2: You can't go stay with your children? It sounds like your children with the grandkids, they can't help you out?
1: They're both working, trying to raise the children, doing the best they can. You know, they've got expenses and all of them. You know, and it hurts because, you know, here we are being grandparents and, you know, we want to help them and we want to visit them. And, you know, it's hard.
2: Yeah.
1: It's just, can I mention the fund?
2: I would hold off on that, Richard, only because thanks for the phone call. I can't allow you to do it, because if I allow you to do it, then I'd have to have everybody do it, and that's just not going to work. How about this, Richard? I first of all, I thank you for the phone call. I thank you for your honesty and bearing your soul to us. And let me take your name and number. Alex will take your name and number off the air, and I'll see if I can find some services for you in your area that can help you out. We do it that way. I don't want to start doing that on the air, because then if I give you the opportunity, then I have to give everybody. But Alex will put you on hold, and Alex, I will take your phone number, your name and address and phone number, and I'll see if I can find someone in your area who can sort of reach out to you and help you transition. But Richard, we'll also keep you in our thoughts and our prayers as you handle this difficult time. Stay strong, keep the faith, and bad times don't always last. So, Richard, hang in there. Thank you very much. Let's go to Eduardo in Tampa. Eduardo, welcome to America at Night.
3: Yeah, McGraw, I think this is a good story to end. You like the CBS Sunday morning show. This is where this comes from. This,
2: yeah, I love the CBS
3: Autumn
2: morning show.
3: Murray. Yeah, Autumn Murray, Mowery, from Ellsworth, Maine. So she took over this candle pin bowling over there, and they owed money. She took it over with her boyfriend. They're going to get married. They have a child. Pretty nice story. It's nice to see somebody young like this who's get to have ownership of a business at a young age. I think she's like 24 now. Hopefully it should be an inspiring story for a lot of the young people here as far as owning a business in the future.
2: I miss that. What business does she own?
3: It's a candle pin bowling in Ellsworth, Maine.
2: Oh, she owns a candle pin bowling alley.
3: Yeah. Yeah. Yeah.
2: Yeah.
3: Yeah. It's like a bowling alley. Yeah.
2: So, oh, no, I know. I know exactly what a candle pin bowling alley is, because
3: we're talking about bowling alleys tonight. It seems the bowling word is pretty popular on your show.
2: In the movie The Tender Bar, which is about my family, starring Ben Affleck, directed by George Clooney, in the movie they go candle pin bowling. My uncle,
3: there you go.
2: Ben Affleck, goes candle pin bowling. And when I saw, and now this is a movie about my family. Uncle Charlie, Ben Affleck, is my godfather. And it's a movie about, taken from the book, The Tender Bar. But in the movie, they sort of decide, it's not in the book, they decide to whatever, have them go candle pin bowling. And I'm watching the movie about my family, and I said, what are they doing? I've never, what kind of bowling is this? And somebody had to explain to me what candle pin bowling is. It's like they're, instead of a regular bowling pin, they're like little, you know, I get like candlesticks. And you. I don't know why you would invent that when you had bowling, but whatever. What's the difference between candlestick bowling?
3: In traditional form, I saw.
2: I mean, it isn't like bocce ball. I mean, I get bocce ball and I get bowling.

0: But why would you? It would be like inventing bocce ball with like little smaller balls. It doesn't make any sense. So why not just bowl? Why do you have to invent a whole new bowling pin?
1: Well, we're talking about a town in Maine, you know, not like Tampa or Chicago, Illinois, or New York. So maybe why.
0: But they have bowling alleys in Maine. Are you saying what the pins don't fall right in Maine? What why invent a new bowling when you have bowling?
1: Yeah,
0: you know,
1: something unique, I guess.
0: Yeah. Yeah, very weird, very odd, very odd. Anything else, all right. Eduardo?
1: No, I just wanted to bring that up. I thought it'd be a good story to end the week. Thank you, McGraw.
0: Thank you, sir.
1: Yep.
0: We've watched the CBS Sunday Morning Show since Charles Kuralt back in my younger days, and Charles Kuralt's got the greatest story of all time, right? Charles Kuralt. He was the best, right? He on the road with Charles Kuralt, he'd always do those sort of traveling segments, and he always did the cranes in Western Nebraska, and he was just so interesting of a man, and such a great storyteller. And Charles Kuralt was like the salt of the earth, and the just had such a wonderful reputation. And the day the man died, they go to his funeral, and his wife runs into his wife, if you will. When he died, both of his families came to the funeral. And you were like, Charles Kuralt had two different families? Of all the people who you would think was, you know, had two different lives, you never would have guessed Charles Kuralt. So there you go. Also, that, and I also lamented when John Chancellor died. I was a big fan of John Chancellor. John Chancellor and John Kuralt, names from the past. Let's go to Central Oregon and check in with Roy. Roy, you were on America at Night.
2: I wouldn't change anything. Your park series is wonderful. Bill on the Road is pretty cool. Economic series is pretty cool. And somewhere along the line, somebody must have told you that you can't argue with or fix stupid. Thanks for the time.
0: Roy in Central Oregon, thank you very much for the nice comments about the show. We were having this conversation tonight in the pre-show meeting, and somebody asked me where I found Matt Wolf. And somebody asked me where I found Bill on the Road, and somebody asked me about all of those things you were just mentioning. And this is as true a story as I've ever told. I've been in radio 30 years, and in those 30 years, I have often thought to myself and kept notes originally in a folder and then on my phone as phones sort of came to be. Where I would leave notes for myself. If I ever get to host the Larry King Show, this is what I would do. And I came across a Matt Wolf, and I came across a Bill Cleveland, and I heard another host do a segment or a show, and I thought, I'm going to steal that idea, or I'm going to change it for myself, or I like it that way, but I think I could do it this way. And so for 30 years, I have worked on this show in some way, shape, or form, never thinking I would get it, but just, you know, in my own mind, I would make these notes that if I ever got this show, this is what I would do with it. And so when they asked me, what would you do with this show? The answer I gave was 20 years in the making. This is what I would do. I listened to Larry King. I listened to Jim Bohannon. And when I filled in for Jim Bohannon a couple times, it was the highlight of my life. And, so when I got the show, I called up Matt Wolf and said, Matt Wolf, would you be a part of it? I called up Bill Cleveland. Bill, this is what I'm thinking. I called up Scott Colbert. Actually, no, that's not true. I didn't call up Scott Colbert. I tried to find somebody as good as Scott Colbert and I couldn't. I acquiesced and said, why am I banging my head against the wall trying to find someone as good as the guy I have? So I called up Scott and I said, will you do it? And he said, absolutely. And our producers are wonderful. The book authors, the stories, the phone calls, the voicemails, the text.

0: messages. Thank you very much. It's really is exactly what I want to do. And, you know, it all comes to an end at some point. But we are very proud of this show because there's life outside of Donald Trump. I mean, look, I've said this before. I got monitors in the studios. I got every show going, every news program right in front of my face. And every single night I see them cover the same three stories of the day. And it's just opinions. It's just white noise. It's just a sugar high. All of it is a sugar high. And what we try and do is we try to give you a little meat and potatoes, a little more for your time. I feel your time is the most valuable thing you can give. And I try and respect it by giving you interesting information, credible information. You might disagree with it. You might have an opinion on it. But it's a point of view that's probably steeped in some type of intelligence, and we can debate it and have some fun along the way. So, Roy, I do appreciate your comments. Let's try Joe in Salem, Arkansas. Joe, you're on America at Night.
1: I do appreciate the kind words and comments regarding Mike Lindell. I met him in the Patriot Movement. He has indeed turned his life around. He is a fine Christian man after accepting Christ and would have been an asset to Minnesota. Like me, he's against using all kinds of dark money in elections. He was America first before it was cool to be. He's been persecuted, maligned, sued, and put down by the deep state, and has come out still on top in his business by the power of God. It's an amazing story.
0: Yeah, no, we were talking earlier in the week, for those who missed it, some people were making fun of Mike Lindell and espousing some somewhat kooky conspiracy theories. But, say what you want about the man. The man's been able to turn his life around, run a successful business, and, kick the habit. And, he talks about how he was a drug addict and struggled and overcame that. And I don't care what else you do. You deserve credit, and you shouldn't be criticized or ostracized for, I mean, you disagree with the man's opinions on whatever. But, I applaud the man for, that road back to recovery is very difficult, and not a lot of people do it. There's some people, who can't do it. And so, again, finding grace in this time, I think, is important. Whether you agree with the person or you disagree with the person, finding grace with other human beings, that is the Judeo-Christian ethics that we all espouse to, or many of us espouse to, and yet we have a hard time following them. I'm certainly, fallible myself. I'm certainly no angel myself, but I wish him well. I hope he stays sober and safe and continues to lead a productive life. America at Night, back in a moment.
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6: All right, we got just a few moments left. Tom in Omaha texted in on the text line. FDR did not get congressional approval to spend taxpayer money to build the White House swimming pool. The pool was funded by private donations. However, Congress did approve a joint resolution authorizing the federal government to accept and spend those private donations to construct a pool. For those who want to know, House passed HJ Resolution 121 on March 27, 1933. The Senate passed it on March 28th. It became public resolution number 3 on March 30th, 1933. So FDR did get approval to spend private funds from the House and the Senate to build the swimming pool for his polio treatments while president of the United States. Thank you, our crack staff, and Tom in Omaha for a little more information and a finer point on things. We will leave it there. Thank you for another great week. You want to go to Joe's? Or you want to go to Duke's tonight? What do you want to do? Yeah, let's go to Duke's Place. It's Friday. Midwest is in the middle of the heat dome. I need a little Jameson. We're going to go to Joe's or Duke's. We'll see you over there. Thanks for checking in. Our executive director is Alex Hinton. Our engineer is Richard Good. I'm McGraw Millhaven.
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3: From ABC News, I'm Dave Packer. Luigi Mangione has officially pleaded guilty to two federal charges and in open court admitting to killing UnitedHealthcare CEO Brian Thompson in December of 2024. ABC Chief Investigative Correspondent Aaron Kutursky outside the courthouse.
4: Mangione's guilty plea at federal court comes just weeks before the start of his state murder trial. His attorneys are already asking a court to dismiss it, saying a second prosecution would amount to double jeopardy. This may be his shot to convince the federal judge to give him something other than life in prison when he's sentenced in December. Whatever time he ends up serving, Mangione's also signaling his preference to serve it in a federal, not a state prison that could be more crowded and more violent.
3: After all that rain in the Midwest, a swollen river overflowed its banks in Noblesville, Indiana. Homes, businesses, and roads now submerged. Longtime local Odell Brumley.
5: I've lived down here for ever since 1968, and I've never seen it flood so much as it has here lately.
3: Meanwhile, thousands of homes and businesses across the Midwest remain without power. Meanwhile,
6: tropical storm Lala in the Pacific is barreling towards Hawaii. On the forecast track, it could become a Category 1 hurricane by Saturday morning as it approaches the Big Island. A hurricane warning is in effect. And hurricane force gusts, dangerous surf are the biggest threat, along with 2 feet of rainfall right through the weekend.
3: ABC's Leslie Lopez. President Trump sharing his plans for the new White House ballroom as he appeals an order to halt construction. ABC's Mary Bruce.
7: The president deeply involved. New renderings showing the massive 90,000 square foot project adorned with Corinthian columns and a new detail, gold presidential seals. Inside, yellow marble floors and more gold finishes. The president has said his design was inspired by the halls of Versailles. In a statement, the White House saying, thanks to the builder-in-chief, the White House will be properly glorified.
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8: 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Again, pound 250, micro. And yes, I told you so.
3: The FBI says the nation's homicide rate has dropped to its lowest level in 75 years. It also shows a 9% decline in overall violent crime in 2025. The Council on Criminal Justice in Washington says it's hard to point to exactly why. A Massachusetts mayor is facing federal charges.
9: Federal prosecutors say Brian DePena obtained a $1.5 million COVID-19 small business loan, but that he only used $150,000 on his tire sale business. They say he spent $880,000 paying off his high-interest mortgages and $90,000 on his 2021 campaign for mayor of Lawrence. He was elected, and Friday the mayor was arrested on charges of wire fraud and money laundering. He appeared in federal court in Boston and was released after he turned over his passport. Brian Clark, ABC News.
3: NASA Administrator Jared Isaacman says the Kennedy Space Center's once restricted shuttle landing facility will be open to the public for 2 days in November.
10: Max Power 2026 is just the beginning, and we welcome you all to come out and experience the possibilities.
3: Events will include an air show, Artemis astronauts, tech demonstrations, and a behind-the-gates bus tour. A bystander jumped into action at Glacier National Park when a man went over a waterfall. Two Bear Air Rescue says a victim was found face down in the water. A bystander pulled him to safety and conducted CPR until a heart rhythm returned. The rescue airlifted the man to safety, and he was transported to the hospital. Dave Packer, ABC News.
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2: Efforts to contain Whatcom County's largest wildfire has seen some progress this week as the fire saw some minor growth. The Border 2 fire near Ross Lake has spread to just over 14,000 acres as of this afternoon. It's now 3% contained after being entirely uncontained for nearly a month. Meanwhile, recreational crabbers in the San Juan Islands will have more places to drop their pots this weekend. The Washington Department of Fish and Wildlife says Marine Area 7 North, also known as the Gulf of Georgia, opens to recreational crabbing tomorrow. The fishery will remain open through September 28th, Thursdays through Mondays. The department reminds crabbers to check current regulations before heading out. And new drivers will see some extra requirements in order to hit the road this fall. Starting November 1st, first-time drivers under the age of 25 will have to complete a work zone and first responder safety course to get their license. The free course will be available to everyone starting September 1st. The new requirements from the State Department of Licensing are aiming to reduce collisions with emergency and first responders on the roadside. According to the DOL, young drivers are much more likely to be involved in serious crashes. Your forecast for tonight: mostly clear with a low around 58. Tomorrow, mostly sunny with a high near 77. Adam Ryder-Edeker, KGMI News.
3: This is Lee Habib, and this is Our American Stories, the show where America is the star and the American people. If you want to know about American history, it's imperative that you know the role that the Bible played in shaping our country. Our founding fathers, both Christian and un-Christian,
4: every day with prayer. Some of the delegates opposed this motion because of the diversity of denominations that were represented by the delegates. But Samuel Adams, the firebrand of the Revolution, and also a devout member of the Congregational Church, rose and asserted that he was no bigot and could hear a prayer from any gentleman of piety and virtue who was at the same time a friend of his country. And so when they realized it didn't matter so much the denomination, Sam Adams nominated a local Anglican pastor, Jacob Duché, to lead in prayer, and the delegates agreed. About the same time, a rumor swept through Philadelphia, which later proved untrue, that at that very moment, Boston was being shelled by British cannons. When the delegates gathered the next morning and assembled in Carpenter's Hall for the agreed-upon prayer, they were all tense and confused. In that room were other icons of liberty, such as John Hancock and Patrick Henry. Duché opened the Anglican prayer book to the prescribed reading for the day, and the delegates instantly sensed the section of Scripture was providential. It was from Psalm 35, and Duché read these words: "Plead my cause, O Lord, with those who strive with me. Fight against those who fight against me. Let those be put to shame and brought to dishonor who seek after my life. Let those be turned back and brought to confusion who plot my hurt." No more appropriate scripture could have been found, and yet it wasn't pre-planned. Duché was simply reading the day's liturgy. And then Jacob Duché led in a powerful prayer. It lasted in all, they say, about 10 minutes, and it has been called the most famous prayer of the American Revolution. He said in part, "O Lord, our Heavenly Father, high and mighty King of kings and Lord of lords, who dost from thy throne behold all the dwellers on earth and reignest with power supreme and uncontrolled over all the kingdoms, empires, and governments. Look down in mercy, we beseech thee, on these our American states, who have fled to thee from the rod of the oppressor and thrown themselves on thy gracious protection, desiring to be henceforth dependent only upon thee." He continued, "Be thou present, O God of wisdom, and direct the counsels of this honorable assembly. Enable them to settle things on the best and surest foundation, that the scene of blood may be speedily closed, and that order, harmony, and peace may be effectually restored, and that truth and justice, religion and piety prevail and flourish among the people. preserve the health of their body.

0: eyes and the vigor of their minds showered down upon them and the millions they represent such temporal blessings as thou seest expedient for them in this world, and crown them with everlasting glory in the world to come. All this we ask in the name and through the merits of Jesus Christ, thy Son and our Savior. Well, afterwards, John Adams described this event in a letter to his wife, Abigail. Mr. Duché appeared and read several prayers in the established form, and then he read the collect for the seventh day of September, which was the 35th Psalm. You must remember that this was the morning after we heard the horrible rumor of the colonnade of Boston. He said, I never saw a greater effect upon an audience. It seemed as if heaven had ordained that psalm to be read on that morning. After this, Mr. Duché, unexpectedly to everyone, struck out into an extemporaneous prayer which filled the bosom of every man present. I must confess, I never heard a better prayer or one so well pronounced with fervor, with such ardor, such earnestness and pathos, and in language so elegant and sublime for America, for the Congress, for the province of Massachusetts Bay, and especially for the town of Boston. It had an excellent effect on everyone there. According to other accounts, many of the delegates were in tears and some were on their knees. It was as though the Lord himself had come down into the room to receive the prayers of these frightened but determined revolutionaries. Jacob Duché's prayers so braced the Continental Congress that he henceforth started each day's session in prayer, becoming, in effect, America's first congressional chaplain.
1: 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And a special thanks to Robert Morgan, who's the author of 100 Bible Verses That Mirror, because it's such a great and specific place to start. 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
1: Or American stories. Few lyrics signal Christmas more than roasted chestnuts. But by the time the words were penned in 1945, those days were already gone. The American chestnut tree had vanished, and in its place, nostalgia for the plant grew. Let's get into the story.
2: You almost hear the nostalgia sometimes when you think about
3: chestnuts roasting on an open fire.
2: It's interesting too, because there's another Christmas, and you can still go to New York City today and buy chestnuts on the street at Christmas time. But it is nostalgia. It's not real anymore. What we had was about 4 billion chestnut trees, and within about 50 years, everything was gone. Street corner New York chestnuts quickly became Chinese ones.
4: That was Michael Gergen, CEO of the American Chestnut Foundation, or TACF for short.
2: When we lost the chestnut, we lost this relationship with forests, life, the American experience, all of it gone. All sorts of wildlife were reliant on the tree. Turkey, deer, bear, Native Americans managed that tree. So there was a system that was very much designed so that there was constantly chestnuts, so there was constantly wildlife for them to hunt. The Haudenosaunee tribe in New York even called the tree a cousin. It was so important to their life. When European colonization came in, it provided a lot of opportunities. Chestnut was absolutely important for that winter food supply. You know, it was often called the bread tree.
4: And one region in America would seize on those opportunities like no other.
2: In Appalachia, it was just a part of life. In addition to being a tree that provided food for human beings, particularly in poorer communities, the chestnut harvest actually made up a significant portion of income for folks. Kids would talk about selling, you know, nuts to folks on train cars and being able to produce a tremendous amount of income for their family.
5: And the nuts, they were quite a bit of feed for animals as well, hogs in particular.
2: The tannin industry is the one that was really interesting. So the ability to take tannins from the chestnut and actually use it in leather treatment was really, really influential for a very long period of time. And that's one of the reasons why it was great for fencing, construction, because of that high tannin concentration. It doesn't rot. All the treated pine that you see now, you could just use chestnut. You wouldn't have to treat it. You can still find chestnut in a lot of places. They called it the cradle to grave species in Appalachia because it was literally a cradle and literally a grave for people, but it provided a whole lot of life in between.
4: But that way of life was about to come crashing down. Dissatisfied with the American chestnut's wild nature and small fruit, orchard growers began importing the Chinese chestnut, a cousin from Asia, specifically bred for agricultural use. What they didn't know was that they were also importing a stowaway, chestnut blight. The Chinese chestnut was immune to the disease, but its American cousin would have no such luxury.
2: 1904, a forester at the Bronx Zoo noticed the Chinese blight. In one of his handwritten notes, he said, "This would be devastating." And he was absolutely right.
4: Spreading by both wind and rain, it rapidly tore through the American chestnut population. In a single year, it could advance roughly 20 miles.
2: There were a couple of attempts by the Department of Agriculture to actually solve the problem directly, and they failed.
4: People could only watch as tumorous cankers strangled the life from their ancient trees. But that would be assuming that they even had the luxury to watch.
6: But toil with little return. Only a foolish optimist can deny the dark realities of the moment.
2: The Depression takes Appalachia, and think about that for a moment. If you lost your winter food, lost some income from wood, from tannins,
5: Appalachia pretty much emptied out.
4: But not all hope was lost. Not every tree was killed by the first wave of disease. A scattered few survived long enough for their seeds to be grown in carefully protected orchards. Once a staple of American life, the American chestnut was now

0: on hospice.
1: Government gave up on it. That's when volunteers came together and said, we're not ready to give up.
0: That's where the American Chestnut Foundation comes in. A volunteer organization with one expressed aim: producing an American chestnut capable of surviving in the wild.
1: If you ask everybody who's working on bringing this tree back, they'll talk about it as there's something that was lost from this landscape. It's a good idea to try to bring it back because it's the right thing to do. There are days I honestly am in awe of what they're capable of, because these are folks who've been working for 40 years just trying to keep chestnuts alive.
0: That work means pollinating individual flowers by hand in the heat of summer, trucking water during droughts, and infecting each meticulously grown tree with the most virulent strain of blight to ensure only the fittest survive to parent the next generation. But that's only the groundwork.
1: You know, we've got really terrific academics who are supporting us. We've got foresters. We've got state departments of forestry across the country. Sometimes, you know, they'll volunteer after hours to help us out. Sometimes they give us equipment to use. I even have one member who was a career diplomat, and you know, he really experienced the culture of chestnut in China and went back to university to get a PhD in natural resources so that he could help us study the American chestnut.
0: But despite so much commitment, success has been far from guaranteed.
1: The original plan was to breed in just 1/16th Chinese chestnut to have a more resistant tree. We got there, we did too much. Bottom line, that was devastating when you realize that it wasn't going to work. We really had a lot of hope in the transgenic process. There was a major growth penalty. That means that the tree's not going to get tall in the forest. That's the whole reason that we're breeding these things. You know, so that was devastating. The most important thing is to not turn those things into the heartbreak that they are, but into the learning that they really are. I think the beauty of a continuous improvement program like we've got for chestnut is we're not going to make any promises, but we are going to deliver. And we're delivering right now. That's something I couldn't have said with confidence 10 years ago.
0: Enter recurrent genomic selection, the statistical process that greatly increases the precision of breeding programs by predicting the traits of potential offspring. Often used for things such as increasing meat production or milk volume, it is now bringing a species back from the brink of extinction.
1: What I'm incredibly hopeful about is that, you know, the amount of resistance that we're already experiencing in this first generation of trees. At the end of 20 years, we'll have that third generation far more resistant. Those are going to last well beyond my lifetime. And I'm so excited about getting those trees on the landscape. You know, you can celebrate the United States for lots of different reasons, but I go back and I look at some of the early writings of Alex de Tocqueville. He was a Frenchman who came over to the U.S. and sort of wrote about what the country was like. And one of the things that he found really remarkable was that ordinary Americans would just come together to solve extraordinary problems. And that's really epitomized in the spirit of the American Chestnut Foundation.
2: And a terrific job on the production, editing, and storytelling by our own James Jowski. And a special thanks to Michael Gergen for sharing the story of the chestnut tree. Appalachia itself thrived on the bounty of chestnut trees, from the chestnuts themselves to the tree itself and its properties for things like fence posts and so many other great uses. And then came the Chinese blight, and in steps the American Chestnut Foundation to try and solve the problem. And that is, as Tocqueville said, one of the great things about this country. We gather together voluntarily and solve all kinds of problems the government isn't equipped to do or may not be inclined to do. The story of the chestnut tree on Our American Stories.
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14: ABC News, I'm Dave Packer. Hawaii Governor Josh Green has activated the National Guard, the state closing schools, opening shelters, ahead of Tropical Storm Lala. It's headed toward Hawaii and could become a Category 1 hurricane by Saturday morning. Luigi Mangione has officially pleaded guilty to two federal charges, and an open court admitted to killing UnitedHealthcare CEO Brian Thompson in December of 2024. ABC's Aaron Katursky with what happened inside that courtroom.
15: He said, "I used a 3D printer to make part of a gun, and I equipped the gun with a silencer and magazine." Police found those items in Mangione's backpack. He claimed he acted after years of enduring severe pain from a broken back, navigating the obstacles of the health insurance system, and witnessing similar experiences of countless others.
14: Mangione faces life in prison from the feds and is due for a New York State murder trial. The Army says it's temporarily grounding all Apache helicopters in the wake of Wednesday's fatal crash near Fort Hood in Texas. This is ABC News.
2: And we return to Our American Stories. And up next, a story from Pete Kors on Adolf Kors. Take it away, Pete.
16: Well, so Adolf was born somewhere in the 1840s in a little place called Barmen on Wuppertal in Germany. And kind of an interesting story. People say the Kors name is kind of unusual for a German name. his birth certificate. He was signed in as Coors K-O-R.

0: KOHRS, which is very German, and his father actually signed KOHRS. And by the time his sister was born, about 8 or 10 years later, there was a Dutch magistrate who brought the double O from their language, and it became COORS. His father was a flour miller and died when he was 10. He had been apprenticed 3 times in order to survive. Once as a flour miller, with his father's trade. Once as a printer bookbinder. And those are 3 years indentureships, which, as I understand, in those days, that meant you got room and board, and that's about it. And then the third one in brewing. We don't know the details of how or why he decided to leave Germany. He was always very proud of his German heritage. But he stowed away on a ship, landed in Baltimore, had no papers, had no money, had no, was able to work off his passage. As soon as he did, he started working his way across the country. And I guess it's a typical great American story of coming to a land of opportunity and freedom, but with no safety nets. I mean, you came here, you were on your own, as so many pioneers did after this country became free from the monarchical rule of England. And he worked on the Erie Barge Canal, as we understand it. He worked at a brewery in Naperville, Illinois, the Stenger Brewery, became general manager of the brewery there, left, came further west, ended up in Denver, started a business importing cask wine from California and taking it by pack horse up to the mining towns between Idaho Springs, Georgetown, Central City, Blackhawk, and selling them, and that's how he made a living. And then I guess some of his German friends in Denver said, well, you know how to brew beer, we could use a good brewery. Joined up with a financial partner. I think he invested about $10,000 in 11 acres in Golden, Colorado, where he had found a source of spring water. The brewery was incorporated in 1873, 3 years before Colorado statehood. His partner lasted about 8 years and decided the beer business wasn't going anywhere. And Adolf had turned into a sole proprietorship. And he really had no formal education, but he had a practical education. And I think that was probably true for most immigrants at that time. They came with their skills, with their ability to do hard labor. And it wasn't easy. I'm sure it wasn't easy. And as I look at some of the pictures that we have in the archives of the brewery workers sitting around the tanks and the kegs, it's pretty obvious that they were a pretty rough crew. You know, he struggled, but the business was growing. In those days, there were over 20 breweries in Colorado. Most of the mining towns had their own breweries, we would equate to craft breweries today, boutique breweries. If you hike throughout Colorado and pay attention, a lot of these old abandoned mining towns and mining areas, you'll find hops growing wild. And he literally started by, you know, hauling beer by pack horse. And then he began to buy properties. And pre-prohibition, you sold beer by having, like craft breweries doing today, by having saloons and bars. We have I think the first year of taxes were 1915. And he did a full accounting of all his properties in Denver and in southern Colorado and around the region. Prohibition changed all that, and brewers could no longer own retail liquor, like saloons and bars. Another interesting story about Adolf. He needed to double the capacity of his brewery because they were doing quite well and growing. And I believe it was 1884. I can't remember for sure the date. He had just completed the new facilities, and a flood came down Clear Creek and wiped out his new brewery. And he had borrowed money from the banks in Denver to build that. And of course, beer sales primarily grow in the summertime. And so here his brewery in the spring has wiped out all of his inventory. Went back to the banks and said, look, if you'll double down, I'll rebuild and I'll pay it off. And he did, but he never borrowed another dime. He decided that that was not a good way to proceed. So Really, the company didn't ever borrow money until about the late 1880s. We'd been growing and we needed the additional capital to expand the brewery. So people often ask, why in the world in the 60s and 70s, when the company was growing so fast, were you only in 11 states? And the simple answer is every dime that we had was invested back into the company because we had no debt. We couldn't borrow money to grow any faster. So that's in the mid-70s when competition from the east, particularly Anheuser-Busch, came more west. We began to expand our territory, and people used to say it had something to do with quality, and to a certain degree it did. In 11 states, we could have pretty good control of quality. But the real reason is we needed to, in order to become a competitor with the big guys and keep them from burying us, we expanded territory. The rest, I guess, as they say, is history. A couple of funny stories after Prohibition. Back in those days, a banquet was a big deal. You didn't have fast food restaurants. You didn't have people on there, you know, going out to clubs. And I mean, if you had a banquet, that was a big deal. And my grandfather said to the, we had no marketing department per se in those days, and said, well, I think we ought to, well, this is a beer that's good enough for a banquet. And so that's where banquet came from. And the another funny story, you know, now we have the Coors Banquet has the stubby bottles, and it's a retro. It goes back to the early days after Prohibition when we had stubby bottles. And I asked my uncle one time, I don't know if this is a true story or not, I asked my uncle one time, why did we go to long necks? And he said, the cowboys, when they go dancing, would put their bottles in their back pocket so they could dance. And the beer would slosh out. And so that's how long necks got started. Now, I don't know if that's true, accurate or not, but that's why everybody went to long necks and stubby. Everybody had pretty much had stubbies back in the early days after Prohibition. So now we've gone back to the, I guess they put their beers down when they go dance. I don't know, but anyway.
1: And a special thanks to Monty and to Alex for the storytelling and putting that story together so beautifully. And a special thanks to Pete Coors and what a story he had to tell about Adolf Coors. Born in Germany, he became an apprentice and even talked about indentureships. This is back when young people would work for room and board, and that was it. And my goodness, by 1873, having come to America, moved all the way out to the West, and learned not by formal education, but by practical education, that is, experience, forged and formed a company that was incorporated in 1873, 3 years before Colorado was even a state. And all these years later, this family business, well, it's still a family business, and that doesn't happen often. The story of Adolf Coors and Coors Brewing Company, as told by Pete Coors here on Our American Stories. 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
1: This is Lee Habib, and this is Our American Stories. In the mid-1880s, Manifest Destiny was all the rage. From Texas to California to Oregon and beyond, America truly became a nation stretching from sea to shining sea. In fact, James K. Polk added more land in his one term in office than Thomas Jefferson did in his two, a staggering feat considering how monumental the Louisiana Purchase was. But it wasn't just the government getting in on expansionism. Here to share the story of William Walker, Nicaragua, and the filibusters is Mark Kawar, author of America, But Bigger. Take it away, Mark.
10: When the Spanish were in the Western Hemisphere, they wanted to spread Catholicism. They wanted to spread Spanish civilization. that wasn't completely absent from American Manifest Destiny, but it was never the number one reason. Usually the motivation was much more practical, whether it was a strategic port, access to fishing waters, farmland, mining, or just places to spread out.

0: In the 19th century, Americans saw the world as ripe for the taking, and bigger was better. If there was some valuable land somewhere, someone was trying to take it, and the only things that were stopping them were geography or armed resistance. Part of it is the history of scarcity in Europe. You might be a peasant on your little tiny plot of land, and that was all you were ever going to have. And then you come, and there's the Great Plains stretching before you, and you're like a starving man at a feast. Expansionism was just in the air in mid-19th century America. The country absorbed Texas, it won a war with Mexico and took the Southwest and California, it negotiated with Great Britain and took what is now the Pacific Northwest. So the government was expanding rapidly. But it wasn't just government policy. These ideas of expansionism and more is better, they were present in all areas of society. Sometimes when the government wasn't acting, private individuals called filibusters. They were going to take it themselves, whether it be Cuba, Mexico, or further afield. There was this spirit that you can just do things. It was an optimistic country, a young country. People had a lot of energy and entrepreneurial spirit. Sometimes they channeled that into cultural achievements or business ventures or scientific achievements. Some people channeled it into foreign conquest. Do you want me to talk about William Walker's invasion of Mexico? It is the type of character who, if they made a Hollywood movie about him, no one would want to see it because it sounds too fictional. He was a one-man empire builder. William Walker was born in Tennessee, and he was a bit of a child prodigy. Graduated university at 14 and had careers in law, medicine, and journalism by his 20s. But his life took a turn when the woman he was in love with died of cholera, and he decided to reinvent himself. He took that entrepreneurial spirit of America at the time, and the business he was going to be in was foreign conquest. So he moved to California, which had only recently become part of the United States, and there was a gold rush still going on, feuded with local politicians, fought a duel, and gathered around him a group of about 50 men and hatched a plot that they were going to carve out their own new country out of Mexican land. There was no concept of the border is a hard line. The borders were mostly unguarded. There wasn't the border patrol. People were crossing over all the time without visas, without official ports of entry. You would go into Mexico and do business. People owned farms or ranches on both sides of the border. And if you could sort of sneak past the harbor patrol, you could just sail to Mexico and launch an armed invasion. So they got on a ship. They sailed down to the Baja California Peninsula, which at the time had a very small population. Easily conquered a town. Walker declared himself the ruler, and this was going to be a new American-led Republic of Lower California. Now, quickly, Mexican resistance started to coalesce and drove him out of town. He marched north, founded a new capital closer to the U.S. border, was chased out of that as well, and his Republic of Lower California lasted less than a year. The whole expedition was a bit of a disaster. But rather than disheartening Walker, he decided to regroup, reorganize, and try again. And his next target was going to be Nicaragua. Nicaragua had only recently become independent. It was part of a larger Central American state that had broken apart. And Nicaragua had been in almost constant civil war since then. It was becoming important, though, because it sat on the most popular route to California. This was before the Panama Canal. The easiest way to get to California was to take a ship from the East Coast, dock in Nicaragua, transit the country over to the other side, get another ship, go up to California. And Americans controlled this transit. They were growing very wealthy, and some of that wealth was accumulating in Nicaragua as well. So it was a tempting target for William Walker because it was wealthy, it was unstable, and it had a heavy American influence already. So Walker sails south to Nicaragua with about 50 men, who he calls the Immortals. They are in correspondence with one of the sides in the Nicaraguan Civil War. They land in Nicaragua and suffer some early defeats. But then Walker almost stumbles upon his opponent's capital, which was undefended. His opponents are out fighting in other parts of the country, and so he goes in and he seizes Granada with very little fighting. So his side in the Civil War has an established capital, and he manages to pull off the diplomatic coup of getting that government recognized by the U.S. president. Now he has a capital and legitimacy, and his Nicaraguan allies make him head of the army. And at this point, he quickly starts purging opponents. So the neighboring countries in Central America are getting scared, and they think, this guy is going to attach Nicaragua to the United States, and we're going to be next. So they start organizing against him, and William Walker decides to launch a preemptive strike, and he invades Costa Rica. He's soundly defeated. So he flees back to Nicaragua, kind of holes up in his capital, and organizes, let's just say, a questionable vote in which he's elected president of Nicaragua. This is certainly not a free and fair vote of the entire country. He controls very little of the country, but now he's the president of Nicaragua. And that gets Americans very excited. Pretty soon, Americans start flooding into Nicaragua, thousands. What does President Walker do?
1: Men, I have found a solution to our problem. Slavery.
0: He reinstitutes slavery. He makes English the official language. And this gets him even more support. Americans are getting excited about the idea of adding Nicaragua as a slavery state to give the South more power. But Northerners hated this idea. And Southerners at the federal level, their hearts were with the filibusters, but they found them an annoyance because they often got in the way of official government annexation attempts. You probably heard of the Gadsden Purchase, where the federal government sends a negotiator down to Mexico to organize a purchase of land. Federal officials believed that if filibusters

0: the writing is on the wall. Americans start fleeing. There's a cholera outbreak. His rule falls apart, and he surrenders to an American naval officer who whisks him back to the United States. He's going to face trial for violating neutrality laws, but he gets a hero's welcome. And Walker quickly starts organizing more invasions of Central America. He eventually goes back and lands in Honduras. The idea was to march again to Nicaragua. But then he is captured by the British, who have a presence in Honduras. He is surrendered to them, thinking that they would probably send him back to the U.S. or treat him well. They hand him over to the Hondurans, who shoot him. He's dead at 36.
1: The story of William Walker, the forgotten American president of Nicaragua, here on Our American Stories.
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12: From ABC News, I'm Dave Packer. Luigi Mangione has officially pleaded guilty to two federal charges in an open court, admitting to killing UnitedHealthcare CEO Brian Thompson in December of 2024. Tears from Thompson's family inside the courtroom, but outside, says ABC's Aaron Katursky.
13: To some, Mangione became a folk hero, the face of their cause. But fewer supporters showed up, a few sobbing in the hallway. Still, as the Thompson family was rushed from the courthouse to a waiting car, chants of America loves Luigi.
12: NYPD Commissioner Jessica Tisch.
14: To those who idolize Luigi Mangione, I say this. Violence is not a cause. Murder is not a message, and a killer is certainly not a hero.
12: A tropical storm on a collision course with the 50th state.

0: Tropical storm Lala in the Pacific is barreling towards Hawaii. On the forecast track, it could become a Category 1 hurricane by Saturday morning as it approaches the Big Island. A hurricane warning is in effect.
1: ABC meteorologist Leslie Lopez in Indonesia. At least two people dead and collapsed buildings and homes after a powerful magnitude 7.7 earthquake off the coast. President Trump is denying reports that families of service members aboard the USS Abraham Lincoln are concerned for their loved ones' health and safety. The record deployment at sea now for 9 months, the president asked if that's too long.
2: No. Not nearly long enough.
1: Two American Airlines planes over Arizona, both with the same call numbers, American Flight 2482. One arriving, the other departing. A very alert air traffic controller calling the respective flights 2484 departure and 2482 arrival, all caught by ATC.com.
3: I'm glad it all worked out there. 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
1: President Trump is appealing his ballroom case to the U.S. Supreme Court.
8: The administration's filing takes head-on the idea embraced by an appeals court panel that the president is not the owner of the White House, but merely a tenant. The administration's petition says that would make a judge the president's de facto landlord. Two lower courts have now ruled against Trump, saying Congress must authorize the ballroom before non-security-related construction can continue. The latest order is set to take effect next week, unless the justices step in.
1: ABC's Stephen Portnoy. Evenflow is recalling nearly 23,000 Revolve 180 Light Max NXT infant car seats manufactured before April of 2025. Federal safety regulators say the seats might not recline, increasing the risk of an injury in a crash. A grandmother and a six-year-old in Worcester, Massachusetts, each bitten by a fox in the same neighborhood, less than 24 hours apart. Janessa Pagan-Williams says a fox bit her arm, finger, and leg.
9: After it went on my arm, it made the tissue come out because it bit really hard and went deep, deep, deep to the tissue.
1: Hours later, it bit a grandmother playing with her grandkids. Police say the fox was trapped, euthanized, and will be tested for rabies. A new degree of option at Arizona State is ruffling some feathers. The school has launched a bachelor's in content creation with courses covering on-camera presence and podcasting. Critics question the legitimacy and value, even though there are similar programs at other universities. Dave Packer, ABC News.
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12: Efforts to contain Whatcom County's largest wildfire has seen some progress this week as the fire saw some minor growth. The Border 2 fire near Ross Lake has spread to just over 14,000 acres as of this afternoon. It's now 3% contained after being entirely uncontained for nearly a month. Meanwhile, recreational crabbers in the San Juan Islands will have more places to drop their pots this weekend. The Washington Department of Fish and Wildlife says Marine Area 7 North, also known as the Gulf of Georgia, opens to recreational crabbing tomorrow. The fishery will will remain open through September 28th, Thursdays through Mondays. The department reminds crabbers to check current regulations before heading out. And new drivers will see some extra requirements in order to hit the road this fall. Starting November 1st, first-time drivers under the age of 25 will have to complete a work zone and first responder safety course to get their license. The free course will be available to everyone starting September 1st. The new requirements from the State Department of Licensing are aiming to reduce collisions with emergency and first responders on the roadside. According to the DOL, young drivers are much more likely to be involved in serious crashes. Your forecast for tonight, mostly clear with a low around 58. Tomorrow, mostly sunny with a high near 77. 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

0: Good evening, or good morning if you're on the East Coast. Welcome to Coast AM. I'm your host, Rich Barra. Thank you, George Norrie, for asking me to sit in tonight. We are coming to you live, all 4 hours from the Sonoran Desert, tucked away in my underground studio beneath the red, dusty earth tonight. Well, I want to talk with you about something that's been bothering me. Well, not in a bad way, actually in a good way, because there's things that happen to us, things we see, things we feel, things that sometimes happen exactly at the right moment, and we don't know what to do with them. You can't put them in a lab. You can't always repeat them. You can't necessarily prove them to somebody else, but you know what happened to you. Maybe it was the night that you woke up and for some reason you knew you needed to call somebody. Maybe you did and found out later that something had happened. Maybe you lost somebody that you loved and then days or months later something happened that made you wonder if they really were gone. A song, a voice, a dream, a strange little coincidence, so perfectly timed that you stopped and thought, wait a minute, what was that? And then there are the stories of angels. People who say that they saw something that looked human but wasn't, something that appeared and then it was gone, or maybe it wasn't something they saw at all. Maybe it was a feeling, maybe it was a presence, maybe it was a sense that somebody or something was there. And then there are those strange moments that we call synchronicity. You think about somebody and the phone rings and it's them. You ask a question and a few hours later, the answer appears in the most unexpected place. You pray and then something happens. Now, is that God? Is that an angel? Is that your own subconscious mind? Are we living in the matrix? Is it a coincidence? Or is there something else going on? Because here's the thing. Just because you can't prove something doesn't mean that it didn't happen to you. And I'm not saying that we should believe every strange story that we hear. Far from it. I think we should question. I think we should be curious. We should be willing to say, I don't know, because sometimes I don't know is where the real investigation begins. And that's where you and I are going to go tonight. Our guest is Radley Valentine. He's an author, a spiritual teacher who has spent years exploring angels, prayer, intuition, synchronicity, in the strange way people say spiritual world touches the physical one. I want to know how you tell the difference between a sign and a coincidence. I want to know, what is intuition? What is wishful thinking? I want to know between something we want to be true and something that may actually be trying to get our attention to make it true. And then later tonight, the second half of the show, you and I, we're going to open up the lines and then I want to hear your story. Not the story you think you're supposed to tell, your story, the thing that happened to you, the thing that you still can't explain, the angel that you think you saw, the voice you heard, the UFO that crossed your sky, the dream that came true, the strange presence in your room, the moment you walked into a place and felt something you could not put your finger on. Maybe you've been to Mount Shasta and felt that something about that mountain is different. Maybe you believe there's a portal around you. Maybe you don't. That's okay, because tonight I'm not here to tell you what to believe. I'm just here to help you ask the question, what if? Some of the things that we call impossible are only impossible because we don't yet understand them, right? This is Coast to Coast AM, after all. I'm Rich Barra, and we are in the Sonoran Desert. At least I am. And tonight, let's see what's waiting just beyond the edge of what we can explain as we sail into the mystic together. You and me, our guest is just beyond the break here. Radley Valentine is our guest, and he is next when we come right back on Coast to Coast AM.
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3: Welcome back to Coast AM. I'm your host, Rich Barra, and our guest, Radley Valentine, is an author and spiritual teacher whose work has helped millions of people deepen their connection with angels, prayer, and God. He is the creator of numerous oracle and tarot decks and is known for his warm, practical, down-to-earth approach to spirituality. The book is called Dear Angels, It's Me Again. Radley Valentine is our guest. Radley, really nice to meet you. Thanks for staying up late with me tonight.
4: Hey, Rich, how you doing?
3: I am doing so good. I am I'm very excited to talk to you. You have so many places to start, so let's start at the beginning with angels. What are angels to you?
4: To me, angels are messengers of the divine. Most of the angels whose names are common to us, like Michael and Raphael and Uriel and Gabriel, end in the letters EL, and EL means of God. And so I kind of like to think of angels as being sort of the equivalent of light through a prism. And so if we think of the light that comes through the top of the prism as being the light of God or the divine or source or whatever word works for you, those elements of the divine, break into all those different rays of light. And so Michael, for example, is thought to be this dark blue, this sapphire blue color. And he is the element of God that is protection, safety, life purpose. And I think that's one of the reasons why Michael's the most well-known archangel of the group. And so there's all these different archangels. They have different colors that they resonate with. Resonates as an element of the divine. None of them are the divine. They are bits and pieces of the divine. And then
3: I was going to ask you, there are angels and then there are archangels. What makes somebody a standard, military angel? And then how do you become the general of the angels, the archangel?
4: Right. So everybody has guardian angels. And so we could call
3: every one of us does, whether we believe in God or not. We all have angels.
4: Oh yeah, no, you can't get away from it. I'm sorry.
3: Okay, fair enough.
4: It's just there.
3: Okay. I think that's a good thing.
4: Yeah, I do too. It's standard issue. It's like you can make use of that assistance or not. We have free will. That's the way the universe works. I think.
3: Do angels have free will?
4: Angels do. Well, sort of. I mean, angels have the ability to help us with our free will. So

0: angels can't run amok. I don't actually believe in fallen angels. I don't believe those stories because I think that makes God pretty not powerful to say that God can't keep his angels ducks in a row. So I think that angels work as elements of the divine. And when we have guardian angels, they are here to help us. They are here to help us to seek joy, to find happiness, to find our purpose. And so everyone has guardian angels. You can use them or not. But archangels are more global. So archangels are said to be omnipresent. For example, Michael is available to everybody all the time, anytime. So you can call on Michael to help you do something that is, you might think is small, but it's not small to him because it's a part of our fulfillment and our joy and our purpose. And so he can help us with something small at the same time that he is helping 8 billion other people with something big because archangels are omnipresent.
1: Boy, I have so many questions for you because I was thinking when we first had you booked, I have so many questions for him because there are so many points in history where a dream from an angel has changed the course of history, right? Forever. in many ways, so many people have had dreams where an angel came to him, and it's obviously in the Bible. You know, what if Joseph hadn't listened to that dream? What if Mary hadn't listened to that dream? What if many kings didn't listen to the dream? What if George Washington, who claims that angels told him to move a certain way with the army, if he hadn't listened to that dream, where would democracy be? Do you think about the direction of humanity as sort of nudged by angels?
0: I love the way you think, by the way, but it's like I think of it as almost like wind across the desert, you know, because it's like wind blows across the desert. We can see the influence of that. We can see the ripples of the waves, whether it is the desert or whether it is the water. But the desert is made of tiny bits of sand, whereas water, the oceans are made of tiny drops of water. And we as mankind, I mean, there's 8 billion people right now. You know, it's like, I think I looked it up the other day and there was, I can't remember exactly the number, but like 260 billion people have lived on planet Earth since the beginning.
1: And so, we all had angels.
0: And we all had angels. Because I think that's one of the things that kind of like makes me just like so confused. Because if we're going to think about the divine, if we're going to think about God, we can't put God in a box. It's that whole essence, that whole thing is this magnificent, wonderful, incredible, magical thing of love. I mean, it's literally made out of love. And all it wants is for us to experience that. And
1: why do we screw it up?
0: Why do we screw it up? Because we have free will. I mean, it's like, because it really doesn't work from a cosmic standpoint for us not to have free will. It's like we come here. I believe that we come here and we think once we're here that this is a really hard life. And I'm not saying it's not sometimes, but I do believe that we as souls cannot wait to get here. We can't wait because it's this magical creation machine. It is this essence of the divine that says, I think you're amazing as a soul, and I can't wait to see what you do. I can't wait to see what you create. I can't wait to see the magic that you bring into reality. And it's when we are tuned into that and not asleep at the wheel, which is the majority of people on planet Earth who are just basically getting up every single morning and doing the whole thing without ever actually focusing on, I am here to do something that will bring joy to myself and to the people that I love. We're just on autopilot. And so on autopilot, we screw up.
1: Well, we're talking to Radley Valentine here, and we're talking about his book, Dear Angels, It's Me Again. Let me ask you a little bit about the book, why you decided to write it. Tell me about the title.
0: You know, it's like, because to me, when I am talking to the angels to say, dear angels, it's me again, here I go. It's
1: pull out my file.
0: Right? One more thing that I need. Help me out here. You know, and the, you know, the subtitle is Prayers for Real Life, From Lost Keys to Miracles and Everything in Between. And so if we're going to not put God in a box, then it is really easy to go, God really does care if you can't find your lost keys. I mean, it's I just would love for the whole world to get to a bigger viewpoint of the divine. But the book for me came out of this desire to look at prayer in a different way, to consider that prayer doesn't have to be the, you know, God is good, God is great, you know, the little prayers that we're taught as children, which is a great way to learn the language of communicating with the divine.
1: But can we talk about that for a second? Let's talk about the prayer for a second.
0: Sure.
1: So I usually kick off my day with an Our Father, the sign of the cross and Our Father, and I feel like that's dialing the telephone to heaven. Feel like that's the connection, and that's the, hey, I'm part of the club, part of the believers. Now let's talk about stuff. So when you talk about prayer, does everybody have sort of a different approach, or is there an effective way to kind of feel the grace coming at you?
0: I love that you use the word feel the grace coming at you, because it really is about feeling. I mean, words are fantastic. Words are awesome from the standpoint of creating a place where we can like switch our energy to be where we want it to be. And for many, many years, I don't even know if I necessarily had a prayer. I had a manifesto. I had this thing where it was like, dear Archangel Michael, please bless and protect this space, north, south, east, and west, above and below. Please protect my children. All of these different things that was a prayer, and it was like 10 minutes long, and it went through all of these things in my life. And at some point I started to feel like, okay, this is getting a little bit just sort of wrote. It's shifting my energy a little bit, but I'm not even here anymore because this prayer is so buried in my brain that I don't even have to be present in my body to do it. And so I really started to look into prayer in a different way. I started to look at my life in a completely different way. And in doing so, what I saw was that it's the emotion. It is the connection. And I do think everybody is different. It's like my greatest and most answered prayers are not because I was sitting in a space with my hands in a particular direction and saying the same thing. My most spectacularly answered prayers are the ones that come from me going for a walk at 5 a.m. through a park and just feeling the essence of angels around me and feeling the connection of I am here and I am present.
1: I'm so glad you said that. So, I work a lot, and obviously now in the middle of the night, and in my normal life, I work on a morning show on a top 40 radio station. So I love a Sunday morning where I just go for a walk and just open up the whatever. I always kind of, say a prayer while I'm walking and just kind of sit in the silence and like whatever I'm supposed to feel, whatever I'm supposed to hear, I'm just going to be open to it. And there is something about walking outside and having trees and grass and stuff around you that I think connects you to that a little bit. And I don't have any proof of that. That just is one of the things that works for me. But I'm glad that you said that as one of your first ways of getting your prayer in.
0: Well, and I think the key to it is exploration. The key to it is searching for the way that it does work for you. There are many people that sitting in the room with their hands in a prayer form is the way that works. It doesn't matter which way works for you. What matters is putting forth the desire and the energy that it takes to make these connections. And I think that one of the reasons why angels are one of the few common denominators across most of the major religions and spiritual beliefs of the world is because it's accessible. The sense of God, even though I revel in the concept of a unbelievably expansive and loving and adoring God, it still can sometimes be, that's a lot, that's big. And I do believe that the things that we believe to be true in our lives, for example, for me, that I can talk to Michael if I need to, I can talk to Gabriel if I need to, feels a little bit more, forgive the term, down to earth than throwing my thoughts to God. Now, can you talk to God directly? Of course you can. Angels are not meant to be mediators. They're not meant to be these emissaries in the middle and you must go through them. That is not the interpretation or the desire, but they can be a way for us as human beings who really like to be able to think, I need an expert, or I need someone that knows me deeply, intimately, better than anybody else on planet Earth, your guardian angels, that I can have a personal relationship with and that I can pour my heart out to and feel that connection right here, rather than necessarily being something that might feel more like it's in the stratosphere.
1: Do you think Michael's a more well-known angel than Gabriel? I would have gone with yes. Gabriel on that family feud answer.
0: I know I that makes that makes total sense for what you do, because Gabriel is the archangel of creativity, of communication, of motivation. And look what you do. You work in creativity and communication. And part of what you do is working with people who motivate the human race. It makes sense that you would reach out to Gabriel.
1: Oh, but, interesting.
0: Yeah, but Michael is you know, Michael crosses a lot of religion lines. And the thing about Michael is I think that most people on planet Earth don't necessarily feel safe. It feels like a scary situation, and Michael is protection. And people want to feel like they have a purpose, and Michael is life purpose. And Michael's name literally means he who is like God. And so
1: that's awesome.
0: Yeah. And so there's this energy there. And it's one of the reasons why Michael is one of the most common names on the planet.
1: What you talk about people praying. And I was thinking of that Jelly Roll song. I only talk to God when I need a favor. And we are going to get into that when we come back. And, you know, one of the things we talk about is how do you talk to your angel? How do you feel it? How do you make that happen? Kind of a wild night here on Coast to Coast AM, but let's dig into it a little bit. We'll be right back with Radley Valentine. We're talking about your angels on Coast to Coast AM.

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1: Packer. Luigi Mangione has officially pleaded guilty to two federal charges, and in open court, he admitted to killing UnitedHealthcare CEO Brian Thompson in December of 2024. Tears from Thompson's family inside the courtroom, but outside.
2: To some, Mangione became a folk hero, the face of their cause. But fewer supporters showed up, a few sobbing in the hallway. Still, as the Thompson family was rushed from the courthouse to a waiting car, chants of America loves Luigi.
1: ABC's Aaron Katursky. Tropical storm Lala on a collision course with Hawaii. It could become a Category 1 hurricane by Saturday morning. In Indonesia, at least two people dead and collapsed buildings and homes after a powerful magnitude 7.7 earthquake off the coast. The U.S. Army ordering a temporary stand down of all AH-64 Apache helicopter training flight operations pending an investigation into that deadly crash near Fort Hood, Texas. This is ABC News.
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8: We're almost there, Chris. Only about a mile to the top.
9: Jess, hold up. Luna is answering nature's call again. 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I mean, it makes it a lot harder to pick up.
8: Just leave it. No one will step in it there.
9: No. It's really important to scoop away every poop. 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
8: 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So it's not just about avoiding a mess?
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8: You're going to carry that with us? 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
8: That's a good point.
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9: Well, looks like we've got a happy, healthy hiker.
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1: I also happen to have my Facebook chat open and my Instagram. You can find me at Rich Barra, R-I-C-H-B-E-R-R-A. Our guest, Radley Valentine, his book, Dear Angels, It's Me. I like the beginning of that song, that train song, which I picked just for you, Radley, by the way, where he says, I need a sign to let me know you're here. How do angels actually communicate with us? And why do so many of us completely miss the signs they're receiving?
2: You know, I think it's talked out of us. My niece just had, she had twins about 2.5 years ago, and the twins are starting to talk about, I think it's Richard and Robert. And these are names that they've pulled out of thin air, and they're having conversations. And we have a tendency to say, oh, look, they have imaginary friends. I have a tendency to say, no, they have guardian angels, and we're going to talk them out of paying attention to them. We're going to tell them that they're imaginary, or they're going to get to school and it's not going to be cool to talk about those kinds of things. And so we become so distracted. And I think that's really especially difficult in today's society with social media and all of these things that are designed to pull our attention away from, I think, the things that really do truly matter in our world. So I think that we are awake to these things when we come into the world, but then we're talked out of it. As far as how do you do it, honest to gosh, the easiest way for me is the way that I started, and the way that I still do it is I journal. I get up every morning and I see to my dogs and I have a cup of coffee, and then I open my journal and I talk to my angels. And it's like anything. It's like I call it going to the faith gym. And so it's like if you go to the gym for the first time, don't try to leg press 700 pounds. You're going to hurt yourself. So we start light, and we start with this conversation. For me, it was literally, you know what? I know you're here. I know you know me. I'd like to know you. Give me a name. And poof, you know, whatever name comes to you. Because in the end, angels.
1: Oh, so you're asking for your angel's name in that case?
2: Yeah, I did.
1: Oh, okay.
2: And literally, you know, it's like most of this stuff is subtle, because I think of life as being like a video game, and we're in at a subconscious level, at a spiritual level, we're in on that. We don't want the game ruined for us. And if angels were talking to us and we were just having conversations every day that were so loud and so specific and just like talking to our neighbor, it would kind of ruin the game. And so it's more subtle. And when we have one of those mind-blowing experiences with our angels, that's what brings the awe.
1: You must have had one of those early on for you to be on this path where this is what you do with your life. It's talk about angels. So what was it for you?
2: I was 5. I was 5 years old, and I was asleep. And I heard someone trying to wake me up. And what I heard was, someone needs an ambulance. And so I got up and I looked out my bedroom window, and the house across the street was on fire. And so I went and told my parents about it. And they went to the rescue and called an ambulance. But I was really petrified by the experience. And so for many weeks, I wouldn't go back upstairs to my bedroom. And my parents were Methodist, but also we are part Cherokee. And so there was kind of a blending of belief systems. And so my mom was like, we need to go back upstairs because there's something you need to see. And so I went back upstairs and she said, show me your window. And so I took her to the window and she said, show me the house. And she said, see, Radley, you can't see that house from your window. And the house actually was on the other side of our house from the window that was in my bedroom. Whoa. And so my mom's basic experience was, this is real. This is a thing. We're going to pay attention to this. We're not going to ignore it, you know, but.
1: Well, yeah. How would your life have been different if she said, it was just a dream. You just got lucky. if she did embrace that side that, yeah, sometimes we're woken up out of our sleep. And that's probably just not a metaphor to help somebody who really needs it.
2: You're exactly correct. And it would have been, I believe that if my mother had tried to talk me out of it, like we sort of started this part of the conversation with, if she had talked me out of it, I would like to believe that the angels would still have found their way back into my life. Because even with that, I knew that there was this thing. I knew that angels were with me, and my mom was really into angels too. She was the executive assistant to the bishop of the United Methodist Church. And so there was this powerful belief system, and there was this thing of angels were real. But it wasn't really until I was in my early 20s where they really started to talk to me more clearly, more constantly. They started showing up in my dreams. And I started having those really, truly wow, powerful experiences, but they're still rare. I think I've had like 5 of them.
1: I was going to ask you if you felt them around you a lot, like when we talk to callers, like if you feel them around you presently. But here's what I want to do. So we're going to take a quick break. But what you talked about, these are your words, Radley. You said that praying is something, it's like going to the faith gym. So for people who haven't been, maybe you walk us through our first workout and teach us how to get going. Our first faith gym workout with you, how to pray, how to do it. Like what's the best way to do it? Let's take a quick break and we'll come back with Radley Ballantyne on Coast to Coast AM.
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0: Welcome back to Coast AM. Our guest, Radley Valentine, the book, Dear Angels. It's me again. We're talking about beginning to pray, what you do when you begin to pray. And I was thinking about angels in general when you came on. You were talking about Michael and Gabriel and the archangels. And, you know, this is Coast to Coast AM, so I have to ask you, because I'm sure it's going to come down the line here. Do we feel that some of the UFOs that we see in the sky are angel in nature? Do they have craft? I know it sounds silly, but just wondering.
1: I think everything is connected. And, you know, I just do. I think everything is created by God. And so could these things be lights of angels? They could be. But to be honest with you, I feel like the relationships and the experiences that we have with angels are far more intimate than a light in the sky. So if a light in the sky brings you to a place of awe and brings you to a place of a desire to understand the mysteries of the universe, and that brings you closer to a spiritual connection to angels and God, then 100% great. But I feel like that God is trying to talk to us in so many different ways, because there are so many of us that there is no one way. There cannot be just one way. First of all, that makes God really small and limited. Number two, it just isn't logical that in a creation of God, of people and souls, where there were going to be billions and billions and billions and billions of them, that there would be only one way for us to make that connection. So I do think of angels as being something that's more intimate and something that happens to us in front of us rather than off far away.
0: Everybody has an angel, you said, whether you believe in them or not. Yeah. Were angels ever people?
1: No, they're not. They're not people. When people say things like my grandmother is my guardian angel or my uncle is my guardian angel,
0: you say you're wrong.
1: Well, no, what I say is that's sweet. And I have absolutely no doubt that your grandmother is looking over you. I have no doubt that your uncle does care from the other side about your well-being and your happiness and your joy. But angels and passed over loved ones are apples and oranges. They're not the same thing. And so angels are created to follow our soul through its journey, and they are a different animal, if you will.
0: They're created to follow our soul through its journey. What a beautiful way to look at it. This is interesting. I want to go to take a phone call here, because I love all this. Actually, east of the Rockies, check this out. Our caller's name is Michael. Michael,
1: of course it
0: in
1: is.
0: Toronto, Ontario, Canada. Welcome to Coast AM. You're on with Radley Valentine. Michael, are you there? Nope. Did I hear a hang up, or was it? Hey, Michael in Toronto. Welcome to Coast AM. You with me, brother? Okay. Well, he was asking about Lucifer and fallen angels. We kind of started off talking about that, and I kind of feel like you might have glossed over that a little bit. But I mean, that is like Genesis stuff. That is in the Bible. Talk to me about that a little bit.
1: So that's where things get a little funny, but I believe that some things in the Bible are metaphorical and not specific. That's my belief system. And I think that the concept of a fallen angel, it was a concept of saying, of us having an understanding of quote good or quote evil. And I think evil is a human construct. I don't think that evil is a thing that the universe is filled with. I don't think God is somehow not in control of half the universe or some massive amount of angels who have gone rogue. the story doesn't make any sense to me. And so I tend to look at that as a metaphor for allowing our conscience and our souls to be our guidance for what is the right thing to do in life and what is the wrong thing to do in life. So I don't actually believe in Lucifer. I don't believe in those stories.
0: Michael is actually back. Michael in Ontario, in Toronto. Hey, Michael, welcome to Coast to Coast.
2: You answered my question. Anyway, no, I was going to ask if Lucifer and his angels fell or whether they're coming back. But the real question now, I realize, is what do we have demons? What do they do?
0: Oh, if we have angels, do we have demons? That's a real good question.
1: It is a great question, but I just don't believe in the dark side of the equation from a spiritual standpoint. I believe that demons are just the dark side of us as human beings. I don't actually think that there is some aspect of God's universe that is running amok. If you think about it, it really does make God kind of small. And it makes God less of this all-knowing, all-powerful, and all-loving entity. And so to me, what makes a lot more sense is that God is love and that everything that runs through the fabric of the universe is love. And the part of being human that does not feel that way is the part of us that is not connected to source and the divine, the part of us that is not connected to our better angels. And our journey here includes finding our way back to that path.
0: Tell me about the difference between intuition, divine guidance, and maybe just wishful thinking.
1: Okay, what if I told you there was no difference? You know, it's like if let's put these in a hierarchy. Okay. And say that divine guidance is the top, because that makes the most sense. Yeah,
0: sure.
1: Well, you were sure. And so divine guidance is the top. And what flows down from divine guidance is intuition. That is the part of ourselves that is connected to that divine guidance. It's the part of us that is listening. And so when we have this hit of don't turn left, turn right, and because of that, we did not get hit in a car accident, or because we had this sense of need to listen to what this person is saying on Coast to Coast tonight about how I have a guardian angel and it just feels right to me. I can feel it in my heart that the divine loves me enough to give me somebody that will make my journey happier. Though that is intuition, but it's connected to the divine. And then when we get to wishful thinking, I believe that we as human beings are wishing machines. It's what we are here for. We are here to create. We are here to make beautiful, wonderful, magical things. It's what we're here to do. And so wishful thinking could be looked at as a part of our intuition of this is a thing that I would desire to have in my life. I want angels to be true, or I want it to be true that I'm supposed to be happy, or I need it to be true that this thing that I so desperately want in my heart is a thing that was placed there by divine guidance. And so these three things can be looked at as a thread that comes straight from source.
0: I'm sure there's people that are listening tonight that would love to feel that, but maybe they're in a bad place. And you said yourself that, you know, over the years you've had maybe five instances where you felt like the presence of an angel. What do you say to the people that feel like heaven isn't listening, that the prayers aren't being answered?
1: Yeah. So just to make a slight correction there, I feel angels every day, but I don't have this like, wow, shake me to my knees experience every day. I've had like five of those. But the thing about it is that and this is why I wanted to write this book, was because I pitched this to my publisher. It was, It's my 15th publication with Hay House, which is a part of Penguin Random House. And I pitched it to them, and they wanted it immediately. And they, you know, normally they give me 6 to 8 months, and they asked me to write this in 8 weeks because they wanted it so bad, because they felt like it was so relevant. And there was no way I was going to write this in 8 weeks. That's why I had to bring on a beautiful co-author named Heather Hildebrand. And we did write it this in 8 weeks, but we wrote it from the standpoint of when you do not have the words anymore to pray, when you cannot find the words, when praying is the absolute last thing

0: Like their intuition is active for them, but they're very analytical. These numbers show up for us to give us messages from the angels for people who are very left-brained, very analytical, so that they can have this sort of like super easy code. And 1111 is this thing that's basically make a wish. That's why
1: it's
0: you see 222
1: too, right? 444.
0: I'm sorry? 222 is a, yeah, each one though is a different message, because 444 is angels are with you. So each one is a different message.
1: Oh, so if you see a 444, that means that whether you believe it or not, the angels are with you right now.
0: It's, they're trying to say, hey, look at me.
1: I like that. Okay, so we're going to take a quick break. And when we come back, there are so many calls for you. I don't almost want to give people direction. I just want to like open it up and let's see where it goes. Are you down for that? Of course you are. Let's get back to it. We're back with Radley Valentine.
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9: From ABC News, I'm Dave Packer. Luigi Mangione has officially pleaded guilty to two federal charges and an open court admitting to killing UnitedHealthcare CEO Brian Thompson in December of 2024. ABC Chief Investigative Correspondent Aaron Kuterski outside the courthouse.
10: Mangione's guilty plea at federal court comes just weeks before the start of his state murder trial. His attorneys are already asking a court to dismiss it, saying a second prosecution would amount to double jeopardy. This may be his shot to convince the federal judge to give him something other than life in prison when he's sentenced in December. Whatever time he ends up serving, Mangione's also signaling his preference to serve it in a federal, not a state prison that could be more crowded and more violent.
9: After all that rain in the Midwest, a swollen river overflowed its banks in Noblesville, Indiana. Homes, businesses, and roads now submerged. Longtime local Odell Brumley.
11: I've lived down here for ever since 1968, and I've never seen it flood so much as it has here lately.
9: Meanwhile, thousands of homes and businesses across the Midwest remain without power. Meanwhile,
12: Tropical Storm Lala in the Pacific is barreling towards Hawaii. On the forecast track, it could become a Category 1 hurricane by Saturday morning as it approaches the Big Island. A hurricane warning is in effect. And hurricane force gusts, dangerous surf are the biggest threat, along with 2 feet of rainfall right through the weekend.
9: ABC's Leslie Lopez. President Trump sharing his plans for the new White House ballroom as he appeals an order
13: to halt construction. ABC's Mary Bruce.
14: The president deeply involved. New renderings showing the massive 90,000 square foot project adorned with Corinthian columns, and a new detail,

0: gold presidential seals. Inside, yellow marble floors and more gold finishes. The president has said his design was inspired by the halls of Versailles. In a statement, the White House saying, thanks to the builder-in-chief, the White House will be properly glorified.
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2: 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Just dial pound 250, say micro, and Pure Talk's U.S. customer service will take it from there. Again, pound 250, micro. And yes, I told you so.
1: The FBI says the nation's homicide rate has dropped to its lowest level in 75 years. It also shows a 9% decline in overall violent crime in 2025. The Council on Criminal Justice in Washington says it's hard to point to exactly why. A Massachusetts mayor is facing federal charges.
3: Federal prosecutors say Brian DePena obtained a $1.5 million COVID-19 small business loan, but that he only used $150,000 on his tire sale business. They say he spent $880,000 paying off his high-interest mortgages and $90,000 on his 2021 campaign for mayor of Lawrence. He was elected, and Friday, the mayor was arrested on charges of wire fraud and money laundering. He appeared in federal court in Boston and was released after he turned over his passport. Brian Clark, ABC News.
1: NASA Administrator Jared Isaacman says the Kennedy Space Center's once-restricted shuttle landing facility will be open to the public for 2 days in November.
4: Max Power 2026 is just the beginning, and we welcome you all to come out and experience the possibilities.
1: Events will include an air show, Artemis astronauts, tech demonstrations, and a behind-the-gates bus tour. A bystander jumped into action at Glacier National Park when a man went over a waterfall. Two Bear Air Rescue says a victim was found face down in the water. A bystander pulled him to safety and conducted CPR until a heart rhythm returned. The rescue airlifted the man to safety, and he was transported to the hospital. Dave Packer, ABC News.
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6: Efforts to contain Whatcom County's largest wildfire has seen some progress this week as the fire saw some minor growth. The Border 2 fire near Ross Lake has spread to just over 14,000 acres as of this afternoon. It's now 3% contained after being entirely uncontained for nearly a month. Meanwhile, recreational crabbers in the San Juan Islands will have more places to drop their pots this weekend. The Washington Department of Fish and Wildlife says Marine Area 7 North, also known as the Gulf of Georgia, opens to recreational crabbing tomorrow. The fishery will remain open through September 28th, Thursdays through Mondays. The department reminds crabbers to check current regulations before heading out. And new drivers will see some extra requirements in order to hit the road this fall. Starting November 1st, first-time drivers under the age of 25 will have to complete a work zone and first responder safety course to get their license. The free course will be available to everyone starting September 1st. The new requirements from the State Department of Licensing are aiming to reduce collisions with emergency and first responders on the roadside. According to the DOL, young drivers are much more likely to be involved in serious crashes. Your forecast for tonight: mostly clear with a low around 58. Tomorrow, mostly sunny with a high near 77. 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
1: Ooh, did you hear that, Bradley? From the City of Angels, Los Angeles. The book is called Dear Angels, It's Me Again, written by Bradley Valentine, our guest this evening. And we should say, I'm so sorry, I have been rather remiss. I've been so fascinated that I did not tell everybody that your book is linked up at Coast to Coast AM. And I assume you can get it on all the places where you can get books, yeah?
2: It's everywhere.
1: So that's good. And let's get to some phone calls here. We promised phone calls. Let's get to a few. First time caller line from Houston, Texas. Prince, welcome to Coast AM. You're on with Bradley Valentine. Welcome to the show.
3: Hello. Thank you very much, Rich. So I would like to talk about angel numbers and synchronicities. I've been going through a very rough time the last year and started noticing, you know, at critical points, I would look at the clock and it would say 111 or 222 or 444. And it got my attention. And then lately in particular, I've been seeing my birthday like all the time, even in random videos, even upside down, I've seen the number 28. And that being my, you know, birthday, I know that's significant. But I'm just curious what the different numbers mean. Like, what does 1, 2, 3, 4 mean on a clock? Or, you know, if you see even 3, 4, 5 or 2, 2, 2, 1, 1, 1, 11, 11, if you could go through that. And also, if there's a particular angel that you recommend praying to get out of situations that you're trying to resolve, I guess, it would just be nice to know.
2: Sure. So let's go backwards. So if you're trying to get out of situations that are causing you challenges, there's a few angels that I would mention. First of all, I would mention Michael, because one of the things that Michael does is that Michael is said to have a sword of light, and he uses that sword of light to sever our energetic connections to people in our lives that are not doing the right thing for us, or situations in our lives that are causing us pain. So this ability to help us to sever this connection that keeps us drawn there. Another great archangel is Archangel Raguel. It's R-A-G-U-E-L.
1: And ooh, never heard of that one.
2: Yeah. Well, his name means the friend of God. And so Raguel shows up to bring the right kinds of people into our lives. But Raguel is also an archangel that brings justice. So to help us to have a positive outcome to something that we're trying to bring into our life or to let go of in our life. And then also there is an archangel called Shamuel. It's C-H-A-M-U-E-L. And Shamuel is very often associated with love, but Shamuel is also associated with bringing peace into our lives, helping us to have personal peace, but also global peace. When you talk about the angel numbers, it's such a magical way. So when you start noticing that the license plate in front of you is 444, and then you go buy a cup of coffee and it's $4.44, and then you notice that it's 4:44 p.m. in the afternoon.
1: Well, don't look now, but I'm on the West Coast, and it just seconds ago hit 11:11 while Prince was on the phone with us.
2: See,
1: Prince,
2: this is,
1: did you see
2: cannot
1: that?
2: Make this stuff up. This is what Prince was talking about when he was talking about synchronicities.
1: It's and I just looked up and it was 11:11:28, which is his birthday.
2: So I love that he even brought up his birthday, because it's like when you see your birthday like that, when you see 11:28, one of the things that you should notice is that it means be nice to yourself. Be kind to yourself. We get gifts on our birthdays. And so what kind of gift would you give yourself in this particular moment? Would you give yourself peace? Would you give yourself a lack of judgment of self? Would you give yourself forgiveness? Would you just give yourself love? So when we see our birthdays, it's a sign to us specifically to say, are you being kind to yourself? Are you doing the right thing for yourself? You know, he mentioned 1, 2, 3, 4. 1, 2, 3, 4 is simplify your life. It's like, why are you making everything so hard? Why are you making everything so complicated? Get rid of all the superfluous stuff that distracts you. Go back to a life that is simpler, where your main focus is, what would bring me joy? What would make me happy?
1: In this case, Prince, you're still with us, right?
3: Yes, yes.
1: So you're seeing all these numbers. Is this, you think, people trying to communicate when you hear the things like simplifying your life and what we were just talking about? Are you getting the chill? Is this connecting with you?
3: Yeah, the fact that you saw 11:11 and then 11:28, I'm telling you, you can't make this stuff up. I even saw in a video of this guy, I was watching a medical show, he was intubated with a tube, and it literally had the number 28 upside down. And I looked at also the seconds, like when I tapped on the video, it went to 28. And then sometimes I'll see, like I'll look at the clock and I'll see 11:11 or 1:28 for just a moment. Like I just look just in time, and then it changes to 1:12 or 2:29 or whatever from the significant number. And it's like, you just can't make this stuff up. And I've never had this kind of, I've never been in a situation like I've been in the last year before. It's been very trying for me. And I wasn't really like, didn't notice the number thing until I really went through this tough situation. And then I started noticing the numbers and I kind of looked it up. This has to mean something, you know? And that's when I discovered the angel numbers and stuff. So it's like, something's trying to get my attention.
1: Well, more than that, Prince, think about this. You probably weren't planning on listening to this show tonight, but here you are.
3: Exactly. And when I turned on the radio and I heard the show tonight and what it was about, I was like, you can't make this stuff up.
1: I mean, if you're listening tonight and you've questioned that, and we're talking about angels, and you're hearing Radley say, you've got guardian angels and you don't believe it, and you feel like you've been through the ringer and maybe heaven isn't paying attention to you, you're here tonight to get that confirmation that it's legit, wouldn't you say, Radley?
3: Well, yeah, absolutely.
2: But here's the thing. This is the magic of the universe. The angels are literally reaching out to Prince. They are literally reaching out to him right now. And they're doing it in these amazing magical ways. And what's making it work for him and why he's seeing more and more and more of it is because his heart is open to it. And just Prince calling in makes Prince basically an ambassador for the angels, because he's showing people what this can look like. He's showing people how magic can infiltrate your life when you least expect it. And that magic comes straight from the angels. And there is no angel magic that does not come from God. It's so literally all of this is perfection. This is why I love this stuff so much.
1: That's pretty cool. Working right now. Hey, Prince, thanks for the call. Really nice to meet you. Let's take a short break and come back with more of your calls with Radley Valentine. Dear Angels, it's me again on Coast to Coast AM.
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1: Welcome back to Coast AM. I'm your host tonight. My name's Rich Barra. Radley Valentine is our guest. We are talking about angels, and I do want to get to your calls while we have Radley on for the next, next hour or so. Let's go east of the Rockies, and let's talk to my friend Mary in lovely Cleveland, Ohio. Hey, Mary, I was just in Cleveland last Friday at this time. I was walking around town, and I was thinking, there's sure a lot of like statues of Superman around town. I didn't realize that the writer of Superman was from Cleveland until I started walking around. What's happening, Mary?
7: Oh, hello, Rich. Thanks for taking my call. I just have a quick story, and I'd love your guest's opinion of my story. George, a couple weeks ago, George had on somebody that was talking about guardian angels and that you should talk to them. And so I said, okay, I'm going to talk to my angel. So I thought of a name. I named my angel Fred. So I'm talking to Fred, and I'm just talking. And then I said, Fred, you know, I believe you're real. I really hope you're real. And I would like you to send me a feather. And so then I'm going about my life and looking for a feather, no feather. Then all of a sudden, my coworker is going through something at work. So then I was busy praying for him and concerned about him, and I completely forget about Fred. And then I'm walking to the restroom, and I'm walking outside towards the restroom, and right in front of me, if I would have taken a next step, there was a large white feather. I couldn't believe it. I stopped in my tracks, and I almost started crying. I couldn't believe it. So what do you think, Mr. Valentine?
2: I think it's perfection, because here's the thing. Think about the loveliness of this. It's like you put it out there. You were like, I'm going to talk to Fred. I mean, why wouldn't I do this? So you asked Fred for a feather, and for a moment you were like going, looking for a feather, looking for a feather, looking for a feather. But when you stopped looking for the feather, when you just sort of said, I have put this out there, this is what I want, and now I'm going to release it to happen in its perfect time. And you started thinking about somebody else. You started going, oh, here's this person, and I really care about this person. You started to do something that was actually kind of angelic. Right? You stopped praying for yourself and you started praying for somebody else. And so you put yourself in this like angelic energy, and you stopped even thinking about it. And then poof, there it was. And this is the magic of all of this. This is the God in all of this. This is the aspect of us getting delighted by the very fact

0: that we are loved so much by the divine, that the divine would say, oh, you know what? This lady gets an angel. Everybody gets an angel. And with the and literally the day you start talking to him, you get the feather that you were asking for.
1: It was amazing. It really, really was.
0: It's like I hear these stories all the time. And the thing about it is that if you start living this life, it will happen to you all the time. It happens to me constantly. And it's finding a feather is a subtle thing. And yet, what are the odds? Right? It's like, what are the odds that this is the one thing she has asked for as a validation that she has an angel, and there it is on the ground in front of her? It's amazing.
2: Yeah, I mean, the most likely scenario is she'd walk right by the feather because she wasn't praying and she wouldn't have noticed it at all. She would have just gone to the restroom and lived life. But the fact that she's heard the message and she was tuning in, she got the note. Hey, you're not out there by yourself. That's got to feel pretty good, Mary, from Cleveland, Ohio.
1: It did. It did.
2: Well, I wish you peace. God bless you, girl. Thanks for calling in. Thank you for listening. Let's go to Jonathan, west of the Rockies in Tacoma, Washington. Jonathan, welcome to Coast AM.
3: Yes, can you hear me okay?
2: Quite well, sir.
3: Yes, so, yeah, thank you so much, Bradley, for all your wonderful information, especially about how prayer can be, you know, can go beyond the words. In fact, there's a book called The Secret Second Coming. What if the church has it wrong? That corroborates a lot of what you're saying, that comes directly from Jesus and other higher spirits, that basically the essence of it is that true holy communion is when we come into the presence of the Creator through our sincere and earnest longings for His love through the Holy Spirit, and when we do that sincerely and earnestly, the Father will never refuse what I call the essence of the Creator, which is the only thing in the entire universe that will never decay and disintegrate or disappoint through all eternity and leads to the full new birth and eternal life. What do you think of that concept?
0: I think that where people get into disagreements is when they get caught up in the words. Would I say this the way Jonathan said it? Probably not. Is what I would say the same thing Jonathan said? Yeah, it is. And so we can get really stuck on a certain kind of speaking or a certain lingo or a certain way of saying something. And when someone doesn't say it the same way, then we think we're in disagreement. But Jonathan and I are not in disagreement at all. And it's just the way he says it has a certain historical precedent, and that it isn't the way that I talk. So would I say that the one thing that will always outlive everything else is God? And would I say that that is love? And would I say that we are a part of that, and that when we reach out to it, we can use that term like saved or whatever. But the way I would just say it is we become a part of that energy. And so we will be with that energy on the other side of the equation. And so we're saying the same thing. We're just saying it a different way. The universe is magical. The universe is incredible. God is huge. And if we can open our hearts to that, the happiness that we can have is unending. It's unlimited. And we are all going to go through hard times in our life. The 2021 through 2024 were really sucky for me. And things started to get better in 2025. And then in 2026, everything got great because all of the pieces fell together. And it comes from prayer. It comes from the connection. It comes from believing that we are loved and that we are supposed to have joy in our lives. And that can come through many different ways of describing the same thing.
2: What do you hope that people get out of reading your book, Dear Angels, It's Me Again? What do you want them to have at the end of this?
0: I want them to feel it, because we kind of started this at the beginning about talking about how we sort of make it about words. But in the end, I really honestly think it's the feeling. I want them to feel that they are loved. I want them to feel that connection is there for them and that it is available. I want them to be able to have faith. And when I say faith, I don't just mean F-A-I-T-H. I mean faith with a capital F-A-I-T-H. Literally the understanding and the belief and the knowing that they are a part of this magical thing that was created. And if by reading the book, they can start that dialogue, they can restart their connection with that so that they can start to feel it, right? That they can start to have this essence of, well, I said that little prayer and I wanted that feather, or I said that little prayer because really what I wanted was peace. And I felt better. And so I prayed again that evening. And the next morning I woke up and I felt a little better. And then I felt a little better. And I could not, you know, it's like I was thinking to myself, Radley was talking about Gabriel. And then I went to Starbucks and the guy behind the counter's name tag said, "Hi, I'm Gabriel." And that magic is what happens when you start to connect with the divine through prayer or through a journaling practice with the angels, or just being like Prince was and having your heart opened because you see 444 over and over again, and you start to realize that mathematically this is impossible. It has to be somebody reaching out to me.
2: When we come back, we've got tons of people on the phone. If you're trying to call in, still keep trying to call in. We will get to your calls. More with Radley Valentine. We're talking about angels on Coast to Coast AM. We'll be right back.

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1: Hey!
2: Hi. Can you say Oshkosh B'gosh?
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6: ABC News, I'm Dave Packer. Hawaii Governor Josh Green has activated the National Guard, the state closing schools, opening shelters ahead of Tropical Storm Lala. It's headed toward Hawaii and could become a Category 1 hurricane by Saturday morning. Luigi Mangione has officially pleaded guilty to two federal charges and an open court admitted to killing UnitedHealthcare CEO Brian Thompson in December of 2024. ABC's Aaron Katursky with what happened inside that courtroom.
7: He said, "I used a 3D printer to make part of a gun, and I equipped the gun with a silencer and magazine. Police found those items in Mangione's backpack. He claimed he acted after years of enduring severe pain from a broken back, navigating the obstacles of the health insurance system, and witnessing similar experiences of countless others."
6: Mangione faces life in prison from the feds and is due for a New York State murder trial. The Army says it's temporarily grounding all Apache helicopters in the wake of Wednesday's fatal crash near Fort Hood in Texas. This is ABC News.
8: Meet Jill.
9: Hi.
8: 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And this includes the heat in her home.
9: Johnny, shut the door. You're letting the heat out. Ashley, don't touch the thermostat.

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1: Radley Valentine is our guest. His book is Dear Angels, It's Me Again. Let's go to the wild card line. Let's talk to Walter in Graham, Washington. Walter, you're on Coast to Coast AM. Welcome to the show.
2: Thank you. Yeah, I'd just like to say that I think that angels should be appearing to us and staying with us and walking with us on this earth. There was a time, supposedly, that angels used to walk with the people, and they were here, and then as the earth got more corrupt, the angels disappeared. I also think that that God should even be able to be here, and we should be able to meet him face to face, and he'd be with us. But most people will say, oh, God, he's way too brilliant for us. We couldn't be able to handle it. Yet the definition of God, and by their own people, is he can do anything. So that's about the lamest excuse you could come up with. And I don't understand. I mean, I just think it's time for God and angels to be here with us for real. Our children grow up, they're surrounded by nuclear weapons. If this isn't the most insane thing you could possibly think of, I mean, somebody else from another part of the world has to grow your food for you. In a sane world, people would be able to grow their own food. But nobody wants to give anybody any land away so everybody could be taking care of themselves. So I can't see any reason why God, angels, Jesus can't just come back here. And I think it's time.
1: Madeline?
3: I think that's beautiful. And I sincerely wish that things worked that way. So, but here's what I'm going to say. I believe that angels are with us. And I know what Walter's saying. Walter is saying he wants a physical manifestation of the angels. He wants an open dialogue with God that's the same as the dialogue with a guy that lives on the other side of the fence with him. And I would love that too. But I don't, my perception of this from having studied it for over 40 years is that it's kind of not the rules we signed up for, that life is a testament to faith. It is a coming back to our own divinity. And we do that through the illusion of separateness. That if we could see God and just have a conversation with him that was a physical manifestation, if we could do that with angels, then there would be a significant sort of loss of free will, because we would relinquish our creativity. We would relinquish our ability to further the wonder of continued creation of magical new things, because
1: it wouldn't feel divine.
3: Exactly. But also we would just say, God, tell me what to do. And then that's what we would do. And I don't really believe that that's what God wants. I think God created us out of this desire to just see what his creations would come up with. What kind of magic will they make? What kinds of things would they do? And so I love what Walter says, and it would be super cool if it was that way. And I think it's that way when we cross back over to the other side. But I think it defeats a certain purpose to the human experience.
1: Well, we've got a lot of people who want to talk to you. So why don't we do this? We have one last segment with you before we have to let you fly off on your

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0: Welcome back to Coast AM. I'm your host, Rich Barra, our guest, Radley Valentine. We're talking about angels, but part of what I forgot to ask you about is, you've created a tarot deck too, oracle decks too. I feel like some people hear tarot and immediately think about fortune telling. You're not really doing that, right?
1: I'm not really interested in fortune telling. I'm interested in communicating with the divine. I mean, if you really think about it, tarot cards, oracle cards, anything like that is pretty pictures printed with ink on paper. It isn't that there's something mystical or magical about them. What it is, though, is that we are putting ourselves in a place of faith and we are saying, talk to me. It's like angels talk to me, God talk to me. And we as human beings have a tendency to put our faith in something other than ourselves. And so tarot/oracle cards are over 600 years old. And so over time, I think of it as a well-worn path through a forest that so many souls have said, this is a way that I can talk to God. This is a way that I can talk to angels and I can have that experience like Prince had, or I have that experience like Mary had, where it's like, wow, what are the odds? You can't make this stuff up. How could this have happened? I was asking a question about, should I follow my heart? And I got a card that says, follow your heart. So it's really no different than asking for a sign from your angels that's a white feather or a penny on the ground or a dove that flies over your head. You're asking for a sign that comes on a piece of paper with printed colors on it.
0: Let's talk to Taylor in Burlington, Iowa. Taylor's on the wild card line. Hey, Taylor, thanks for holding. I know you've been there for a hot minute. Welcome to Coast AM. You are on with Radley Valentine. Taylor. Nope. No Taylor. Okay. Then we will move on to Walter in Graham, Washington. Wait, we already did Walter. Let's go to Myatt in New York.
2: Yes, I'm right here. Thank you,
0: Hello,
2: Richard.
0: There. How are you, darling?
2: Rich, it's great and really enjoying the program. Bradley, I have quite somewhat of an existential question. In lieu of booking into the next monastery, sanctuary, retreat to deal with the failure, particularly now, of our fellas and our sisters having the worst communication skills imaginable. So we don't talk to each other that makes sense. Mm-hmm. We talk past each other. We create these ego stories that don't even make sense. So my question is, how does one begin to reach out to the angels so that one feels more comfortable with one's friends even, and when one is in the daily and normal process of talking and communicating and not being separate and reaching toward the cosmic one. And I'll listen. If you have my question, I'll listen over the radio. Thank you so much, Rich and Bradley.
1: I think it's a beautiful question. I absolutely love it. And the thing about having a relationship with the angels is like having a relationship with anybody. If you want a relationship with your neighbor, then you have to put forth the effort. If you want a relationship with your family, you have to put forth the effort. And if you want a relationship with the angels, you have to put forth the effort. And the thing about angels is that it's important to understand that they do not have egos. They are not interested in telling you why you're bad. They're not interested in telling you that you're a terrible person. They are only interested in making sure that you understand that you are lossable. And so we don't have to have the perfect words to talk to angels. If you need the perfect words to talk to a person, it seems like Gabriel is the angel of the night, and Gabriel can give you the perfect words to communicate to anyone. But to talk to the angels, you only need the words of your heart. You only need the things that you are feeling, and they will be there. And the it's like anything. It's like if you sit down and your heart is open and or you're just having a super lucky day, then you may sit down and talk to your angels and immediately, instantly feel the connection. And that's a magical, wonderful thing. But you also might not. You might just feel like you're talking to the air. But the
0: thing
1: is,
0: I was gonna ask you about that. Are we conditioned from, you know, seeing movies that the response is gonna be dramatic? That it's gonna be, the doors fly open, a light comes in the room, and you're thrown to the ground. It's not always gonna be like that, right?
1: I think that if the door flies open and a light comes on and you're thrown to the ground, that's scary. So I don't really want that.
0: I don't want that experience either.
1: But it's like,
0: I prefer a feather floating gently.
1: Well, there's a feather, but there's also just your heart welling up. There's the sense of, oh my God, I feel touched, or I feel a whisper of wind that blew past my ear, or I suddenly just knew in my heart that the angels had reached out to me. That can be pretty powerful. There are more powerful experiences that can happen, but they usually happen because you've been practicing, or they happen because something very important really needs your attention. And so that's when people can have an unexpected experience that is undeniably and feels like a physical manifestation.
0: There you go.
1: Yeah. That's when that can happen. Yeah.
0: I feel like that's the interesting thing, because I've been wanting to ask you some version of what's your proof that any of this is, but you just kind of spelled it out there.
1: The proof, this is a thing that might shock your listeners. I am a recovering certified public accountant.
0: What?
1: That is my history.
0: Well,
1: right?
0: That shocks me.
1: Yeah.
0: Well, I did not expect that coming from you. That's wild. I did not know.
1: I was a CPA for the first 20 years of my career. And the thing that I love about that, I mean, well, there's a lot of things I love about it, but the thing that I love the most about it is that numbers live in my head. And so when you start to run the numbers, if you just want to look at this from an analytical standpoint, to say, I am asking for a specific sign and that sign shows up, what are the odds? If you're throwing around 78 cards in a tarot deck and the one card that comes up is a specific answer to your question that is beautiful and moving and feels like God, what are the odds? It's some of this stuff is just simply statistically improbable. And that is called a miracle.
0: What kind of miracles should we look for, like the feather, like a song on the radio, or like a message from somebody that you were thinking about and then they just call you? What sort of things should we be opening ourselves up to when we pray, that are actual answers to our prayers that come back in maybe different ways?
1: Rich, you're so tuned in, dude. You really are. Because it's like you hit it. It's like there are the big miracles, and the big miracles can be utterly astonishing and they feel great. But life is full of small miracles. Life is full of the signs that showed up, or the song on the radio that exactly answers what was on your heart at that particular moment, or the person that you are in line with a grocery store who makes an offhanded comment to the clerk that you overhear that answers your question. It is the moment where you are driving down the street and you realize that you are on Uriel Boulevard, and that was the angel that was on your mind. These are all miracles. Life is literally one miracle after the other. It just is. The question is, are you tuned into it? Mm. The question is your heart open to it? The question is, are you looking for it? Because if you are willing to say, I want this in my life and I deserve it, then the more you do it, the more you dig into it, the more you put your heart into it, the more it will swirl around you, and you will be so astonished and so astounded by the miracles that come to you that you won't even know what to do with yourself. And the other side of that equation is happiness.
0: I love that. That's good. Peter, first time caller, Cumberland, Maryland. Welcome to Coast AM.
3: Hello, gentlemen. I don't know if I'm correct, but I believe this is the second time I've heard you guys together. Is that true?
0: Well, no, we've never talked before.
3: Oh, really? Oh, okay. Maybe I've just heard
0: you. But I mean, we'll talk again. Like, you know, we're cool now.
3: No, not us. I meant you two gentlemen.
0: Yeah, no, we've never spoken before this interview, unless I'm wrong, Radley. Okay. Have we talked before?
3: Okay.
1: No, I was on Coast to Coast with George before.
3: Ah, that's what it was. Mm-hmm. Okay, so I was going to call and tell you this amazing story, which I will, but I had a really profound moment, and I was going to call and tell you guys how I used to work for a rabbi, and I worked for the office of the chaplain, and I had some Jewish colleagues tell me I had like a divine nature, divine spirit, and like an angelic presence. And I was going to ask you about like a mixture between Gabriel and Michael. And then you spoke about Raguel. Is that how you say it?
1: Uh-huh.
3: How do you spell that?
1: It's R-A-G-U-E-L.
3: That's what I thought.
1: And there is an archangel.
3: But I thought that was just amazing that I was thinking that, and it all just happened, and I was going to tell you the whole story, but I didn't really need to, in a way.
1: Well, I mean, it's like there's also an archangel that is very prominent in Judaic belief systems called Metatron. And
0: well, that's like a transformer.
1: It is, right? The Transformer, I'm pretty sure it was named after the archangel. But Metatron is an archangel that is said to hold the flower of life. It's sacred geometry. It's a thing called the Merkaba, which is all the shape of all things coming together in one shape. And so Metatron is an amazing archangel that helps us to have focus, to feel grounded, to he's an archangel that protects very sensitive people, in particular children. He's also an archangel that can help us to manifest the things in our life that we want.
0: Wow. Hey, I want to say,

0: Honey, did you see that wasp nest above the front door?
1: Yeah.
0: Want me to call someone?
1: Nope, I got this. Saw something on YouTube. Ouch!
0: Honey, are you okay?
1: Yeah, it's just a couple stings. So much for YouTube. Why don't you call Biobug?
0: Okay, I'm on it. Why don't you get inside and YouTube wasp sting treatments?
1: It's real funny, honey. It's real funny.
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6: From ABC News, I'm Dave Packer. Luigi Mangione has officially pleaded guilty to two federal charges in an open court, admitting to killing UnitedHealthcare CEO Brian Thompson in December of 2024. Tears from Thompson's family inside the courtroom, but outside, says ABC's Aaron Katursky.
7: To some, Mangione became a folk hero, the face of their cause. But fewer supporters showed up, a few sobbing in the hallway. Still, as the Thompson family was rushed from the courthouse to a waiting car, chants of America loves Luigi.
6: NYPD Commissioner Jessica Tisch.
8: To those who idolize Luigi Mangione, I say this. Violence is not a cause. Murder is not a message, and a killer is certainly not a hero.
6: A tropical storm on a collision course with the 50th state.
9: Tropical storm Lala in the Pacific is barreling towards Hawaii. On the forecast track, it could become a Category 1 hurricane by Saturday morning as it approaches the Big Island. A hurricane warning is in effect.
6: ABC meteorologist Leslie Lopez in Indonesia. At least two people dead and collapsed buildings and homes after a powerful magnitude 7.7 earthquake off the coast. President Trump is denying reports that families of service members aboard the USS Abraham Lincoln are concerned for their loved ones' health and safety. The record deployment at sea now for 9 months, the president asked if that's too long.
10: No. Not nearly long enough.
6: Two American Airlines planes over Arizona, both with the same call numbers, American Flight 2482. One arriving, the other departing. A very alert air traffic controller calling the respective flights 2484 departure and 2482 arrival, all caught by ATC.com.
11: I'm glad it all worked out there. It could have been disastrous, but I'm glad it all worked out.
12: Yeah, same frequency and pointing right at each other. That's pretty crazy.
11: Yeah.
6: The FAA investigating. 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
1: President Trump is appealing his ballroom case to the U.S. Supreme Court.
2: The administration's filing takes head-on the idea embraced by an appeals court panel that the president is not the owner of the White House, but merely a tenant. The administration's petition says that would make a judge the president's de facto landlord. Two lower courts have now ruled against Trump, saying Congress must authorize the ballroom before non-security-related construction can continue. The latest order is set to take effect next week, unless the justices step in.
1: ABC's Stephen Portnoy. Evenflo is recalling nearly 23,000 Revolve 180 Lightmax NXT infant car seats manufactured before April of 2025. Federal safety regulators say the seats might not recline, increasing the risk of an injury in a crash. A grandmother and a six-year-old in Worcester, Massachusetts, each bitten by a fox in the same neighborhood, less than 24 hours apart. Janessa Pagan-Williams says a fox bit her arm, finger, and leg.
3: After it went on my arm, it made the tissue come out because it bit really hard and went deep, deep, deep to the tissue.
1: Hours later, it bit a grandmother playing with her grandkids. Police say the fox was trapped, euthanized, and will be tested for rabies. A new degree of option at Arizona State is ruffling some feathers. The school has launched a bachelor's in content creation with courses covering on-camera presence and podcasting. Critics question the legitimacy and value, even though there are similar programs at other universities. Dave Packer, ABC News.
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6: Efforts to contain Whatcom County's largest wildfire has seen some progress this week as the fire saw some minor growth. The Border 2 fire near Ross Lake has spread to just over 14,000 acres as of this afternoon. It's now 3% contained after being entirely uncontained for nearly a month. Meanwhile, recreational crabbers in the San Juan Islands will have more places to drop their pots this weekend. The Washington Department of Fish and Wildlife says Marine Area 7 North, also known as the Gulf of Georgia, opens to recreational crabbing tomorrow. The fishery will remain open through September 28th, Thursdays through Mondays. The department reminds crabbers to check current regulations before heading out. And new drivers will see some extra requirements in order to hit the road this fall. Starting November 1st, first-time drivers under the age of 25 will have to complete a work zone and first responder safety course to get their license. The free course will be available to everyone starting September 1st. The new requirements from the State Department of Licensing are aiming to reduce collisions with emergency and first responders on the roadside. According to the DOL, young drivers are much more likely to be involved in serious crashes. Your forecast for tonight: mostly clear with a low around 58. Tomorrow, mostly sunny with a high near 77. Adam Ryder-Edeker, KGMI News.

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1: Boy, this song gives me MTV Alicia Silverstone vibes. Totally remember that video. Now for the next 2 hours, I want to hear from you. I want to know about the thing that happened to you. If you've never called the show, if you've never heard the show, this is about you tonight. You saw something that you can't forget. Maybe you have an angel experience. I want to hear about those tonight. A UFO, a premonition, a strange voice, a dream that came true, a mountain that is giving you vibes. Maybe you walked into a place and felt something you can't explain. Something beside your bed, something in the sky. I'm not asking you to prove it. I'm just asking you to tell me what happened, because sometimes the stories we can't explain are the ones that we never forget. My name's Rich Barra. This is Coast to Coast. The show is yours. And I want to bring on our friend on the east of the Rockies line. I believe that's correct. I think she's in Reno, Nevada. Our friend Emily Harrison, speaking of mountains, who's been doing things at Mount Shasta, exploring all of the craziness that is Mount Shasta. Hey, Emily. Welcome to Coast to Coast AM. How are you, girl?
2: Rich Barra and my Coast to Coast family. How are you guys? I'm doing good.
1: A frequent guest of the show, but since I've talked to you, you just got back from Shasta, right? Like days ago, right?
2: I'm still in rest and recovery because it wasn't just me and Mount Shasta. I led an expedition of 15 seekers for deeper insight, wisdom, and clarity through the Akashic Records and, of course, UFO hunting. We saw so many UFOs, right?
1: Really?
2: Yes.
1: Did you get any pics or video?
2: Oh, yeah, absolutely. Day and night, we saw UFOs. And the videos that I took are during the day. And these appear to be plasma ships. So we can catch the still frames and zoom in and see the plasma, the light flickering on the ships. It's incredible.
1: Well, tell me a little bit about the expedition to Mount Shasta, which, you know, anybody who's listened to Coast for a while knows that that place is full of mysterious vibes and feelings and maybe portals and gosh knows what else. But you have taken a real interest in it. So tell me about the expedition that you just got back. I know you filmed a lot there.
2: Yes. And we were on the mountain for 5 days in 5 unique ceremonies. The first day we went to the headwaters, and for people who don't know about the magical headwaters at Mount Shasta, this water has traveled for hundreds of years underground to meet you in that moment that you're in that spring and filling your bottle with the water. And we know from Masaru Emoto, Rich, that water takes on the consciousness that it's programmed with. And so much of the water here on the surface of the planet is holding the emotions, the trauma, the history of the planet, where this water that's coming up from the depths of Mother Earth is pure, and it returns us back to a God consciousness state. But every time I take people to Mount Shasta, we start at the headwaters in a ceremony that will raise the vibrational frequency of their cells to experience the rest of the magic that we have for them over the course of the week.
1: Wow. You can drink it? Is it fresh enough that you can drink?
2: Oh, yeah. We drink it all week. I even bring it home to my family. My kids are so excited when I come home from Shasta because we have Shasta water for months.
1: Wow. Okay. That's wild. Yes. And then from these springs, where does your expedition take you?
2: Okay. Then we took them into the lava tubes, the caves there in Mount Shasta. So Mount Shasta, the history is that this is a super volcano. And there are lava tubes that go deep underground where seekers go to meditate and to experience healing. And we had a woman that we took down into the caves, Rich, who was struggling with had a lot of trauma in this life, and a lot of her mind goes back and replays those.

0: challenging images. She feels like she can't get away from it. Since going into that cave, she cannot return to those memories. She said, Emily, I tried, and I can't get back there.
1: Whoa. That's
0: great.
1: Isn't
0: that incredible?
1: Yeah.
0: I know. I know. That was only day two. Okay. So then day three, we actually go to the secret vortexes on the mountain, and Ascension Rock is one of the vortexes that we went to. Now, I take visionaries who have big dreams, and they're working on projects to bring that will change the consciousness of the planet. And I had one woman working on a book in particular. And so we go to Ascension Rock, and we download the codes, the consciousness of the highest potential timeline of their project. And she said to me, Emily, since I got back from Shasta, I'm writing chapters in the book that I never planned to write. She said, I think these are coming from the downloads that we downloaded on the mountain. And I'm like, yep, you bet. That's what's happening.
1: What do you mean? What do you mean downloaded on the mountain? What? You say that like that, that anybody could do that. What does that mean? You just like, how does that work?
0: Okay, so the piezoelectric energy, I mean, this giant granite mountain, right? This is crystalline energy that in the time of Lemurian Atlantis, time that I believe we've all walked this planet before, we have left behind codes encoded in the crystal of our highest potential legacy and projects that we can leave here on this planet for humanity. So I take people into these places where they can come in contact with this crystal and then take them into states of meditation, into their Akashic records, where the energy that comes in is in alignment with the consciousness of their highest potential timeline. So after they have this meditation experience, they don't necessarily know all of the steps that are happening in their life right then, but mm-hmm. we take them back into the classroom and into states of meditation where they can write, and they channel through insight on their life that helps guide them over the course of the next year.
1: Are there other mountains like this in the world, in the United States?
0: I don't know any like Mount Shasta. Although, there are places where people can definitely go to connect with Earth energies and get more insight. Like any time in life that we're looking for more clarity, go to the top of a mountain. Those are vortexes where we connect into the God mind. It's more of a masculine energy vortex, and we can download more clarity for our life. And those times that we're looking for healing and nourishing for our soul, that's when you want to go in, like go down into the valley, go down into the rivers of Mother Earth. That's the divine feminine energy where we can receive nourishment and healing.
1: Okay, so healing the river to seek clarity, top of the mountain. Actually, it's weird because those metaphors have been around. We say those all the time. Those are little colloquialisms that are out there all the time, but they really mean something, huh?
0: Yeah, I just got chills through my body. I mean, nature is here to bring us into a frequency of balance and harmony, and when we know how to use nature to adjust our energy field like that, it starts to make sense.
1: Do you know what I would like to do, Emily? And I'm not kidding. I want you to take me to Mount Shasta in one of these weekends when I'm filling in for George. I'd like to broadcast from there. So I'm sort of a, you know, I'm a curious fella and a bit of a skeptic. And I'm not saying I won't feel anything. I just don't know what to expect when I go there. But I know there's something about that place.
0: I'm so excited. My mouth is hanging open right now. Yes, we will do that. And I'm excited. You're a very open being. Your consciousness is high. I remember when we did our interview, your psychic skills turned on like a flip switch. All of a sudden, you had all this powerful intuitive insight flowing in. I can't wait to see what comes through you and what you can perceive in those higher dimensions at Mount Shasta. Rich Vera?
1: I've heard about it my whole life, and when I lived in San Diego, so many people were going there, and I have not been. But I am extremely curious. And, you know, I respect all of the things that you do and all of your work. So if you say it's going to light us up like a pinball machine, I'm totally down. I think we should find a way to broadcast from there. It can't be that hard.
0: I can't wait.
1: I say that as our call screener's down tonight, so I have no idea who's on the phone at any time during the show at this point. So, yes, we are doing open lines, but I'm just going to grab them and see what's out there. Emily, what website can we give people for you so that people can look into the work that you're doing? And this is going to be a documentary your last few days, yes?
0: Yes, 100%. So come to theacosticacademy.com and check things out. I highly recommend the free resource section. You guys will find some powerful free classes there that will activate your intuition, your psychic skills, and get you playing in this game at a high level.
1: Let me tell you something, Emily. First of all, you know, I meet thousands and thousands of people over my lifetime, and you are among the best energy people I have ever met in my whole life. So if you say that there is something going on there, I completely believe you.
0: Oh, what a beautiful compliment. I received that, Rich Barra. Thank you.
1: Hey, thanks for joining us. All right, we're going to take a quick break and more of your calls. Do not go away. I just have to talk to you. So John, Taxi Steve, Taylor, Michael, Jeremy, Ruth, and Josh, I see you on the phone. If you're calling and it's been busy, please try to keep calling. We got some time together. We're going to go till it's 12 o'clock my time. We're going to go to, I don't know, close to 2 a.m. So I'm going to get to you. Your calls, open lines, coast to coast, next.
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1: Welcome back to Coast AM. I'm your host, Rich Barra. This is Open Lines, and what a fun night we have, and that my call screener's not working. So they just tell me who's on the line, and I'm trying to remember who's on the line. So I believe on the first-time caller line, I should have Siobhan on the phone. Siobhan, are you there?
6: Yeah.
1: Hey, welcome to the show.
6: Hey. I'm not good at this.
1: Well, that's okay. Take your time. I got you.
6: Okay. I'd like to talk about two ghostly experiences I had when I was a kid, as well as a potential something similar to a angel experience, as you sort of were talking about earlier. When I was a child, I lived in a house that was built in the 50s with my parents and siblings and grandfather, and I had two ghostly experiences there. First one, I was laying down in bed, and all the air seemed to exit the room, and there was this weird suction-y effect, and the light, which was off, suddenly came on, and it just happened and then ended, and I have no idea what happened with that. Second one happened much later on, years much later on. My mother and my grandfather, who was her father, were talking in the kitchen. I was in the dining room, which was adjacent to the kitchen, and suddenly all the sound left, and I heard a voice calling you. And they didn't seem to be affected by this. I'm not sure if these were ghosts or hallucinations or some otherworldly thing.
1: What did it feel like? Did it feel like a ghost?
6: It kind of felt like a ghost.
1: Didn't feel friendly or unfriendly?
6: The second one was definitely unfriendly. The first one was more neutral. That voice was like angry or accusatory or something like that. And the only person, I do not know of the history prior to my grandparents moving in, but my grandmother passed away there, but I don't know of the history before that.
1: That doesn't sound like Granny, does it? That doesn't sound like your grandma's.
6: No,
1: trying to reach
6: it was
1: out
6: not
1: to you.
6: My grandmother at all. I don't know if it was like a non-human thing, because it did not sound human. It sounded like demonic or spooky. I'm not sure if it was a human or a non-human thing. If it was a human thing, I don't think they lived a very pleasant life. You know what I'm saying, right?
1: Yeah. Well, let me get to this since we're up against a hard break here. Tell me about your angel experience. I want to hear that.
6: I was in my house. I was celebrating a holiday called Renwan Pet, and I made a special shrine for it, and I prayed to it. It was specifically to the Egyptian deity Osiris. And I offered him a cinnamon bun, and I had been having trouble with my bike, and a couple of days after that happened, a new bike appeared.
1: Oh, wow. What do you mean a new bike appeared? How so?
6: There was a neighbor giving one away. I'm sorry.
1: Well, that's good.
6: Vaguely worded.
1: That's okay. That counts as a miracle.
6: Yes. Thank you. Well, it seemed very simple, and I thought about maybe that would work. I don't know.
1: No, that's excellent.
6: Thank you very much.
1: I appreciate you calling. Thanks for listening to the show. I appreciate you very much. Let's go to the wild card line. John, Springfield, Missouri. Welcome to Coast AM. You're on Open Lines.
7: Hello, sir. Thank you for taking my call. Really enjoyed the show tonight. I respectfully disagree with some of the aspects that your guest had about angels. With all due respect, he seems to be cherry-picking his archangels. If you go to the Book of Enoch, do you know what I'm saying? The Book of Enoch lists basically every archangel you could possibly want to know. And one of them is known as Sariel, okay? Sariel is called the Overlight, okay? Sariel is basically the watcher who watches the watchers, okay? Which means that Sariel is there basically to guard, make sure that the angels aren't tempted by evil spirits and they don't go rogue. okay? And that falls directly in conflict with what he's saying, that there are no demons and there are no fallen angels.

0: but anyone who's lived long enough and who has had angel experiences knows very well that demons fully do exist. They exist both in Old Testament, New Testament, Vedic scripts, the Islamic tradition. They truly do exist. So I think it's doing a disservice to people saying that they don't. As far as my own personal angel experience, once again, a lot of people have some really cheerful, happy experiences, and they feel that they're basically, it's like they're filled with overwhelming, that they're in the basically a happy ecstasy kind of experience. Mine personally, I was in Germany. I walked across a streetcar track, and suddenly I was face-to-face with a streetcar, and then I wasn't, okay? Somebody basically picked me up.
1: Or something.
0: Something moved space and time, and suddenly I was there, and suddenly I was not there, and I was not on drugs, and I was not drinking, and then I looked, and then I saw basically a beautiful being, okay? And it's like, once again, it's like this beautiful being was giving me a look that was neither happy nor sad, but just basically a look that just kind of says, you need to do better, okay?
1: You need to, have you done better since then, John?
0: Yes, I have, actually. But my point being is that I think it's great that this gentleman is showing a very positive, happy view of the world. But angels are a serious business. You know what I'm saying? Angels are here. Your guardian angel is here to guard you and to kind of mentor you, that kind of thing. And
1: yeah, but then you're saying there are evil things out there, too. I tend to believe with that. And now, look, since you've been on, we've got his side and we've got your side balancing it out. More of your calls next when we come back on Coast to Coast AM.

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2: ABC News, I'm Dave Packer. Luigi Mangione has officially pleaded guilty to two federal charges, and in open court, he had admitted to killing UnitedHealthcare CEO Brian Thompson in December of 2024. Tears from Thompson's family inside the courtroom, but outside.
3: To some, Mangione became a folk hero, the face of their cause. But fewer supporters showed up, a few sobbing in the hallway. Still, as the Thompson family was rushed from the courthouse to a waiting car, chants of America loves Luigi.
2: ABC's Aaron Katursky. Tropical storm Lala on a collision course with Hawaii. It could become a Category 1 hurricane by Saturday morning. In Indonesia, at least two people dead and collapsed buildings and homes after a powerful magnitude 7.7 earthquake off the coast. The U.S. Army ordering a temporary stand down of all AH-64 Apache helicopter training flight operations pending an investigation into that deadly crash near Fort Hood, Texas. This is ABC News.
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1: The door is wide open for you tonight on Open Lines, and I see all kinds of different topics here, so I'm going to try to get to all of you. If you're on hold, don't go away. I'm going to get to you. In fact, let's start doing that right now. Let me go to Fred in Camp Hill, Pennsylvania. Hey, Fred, welcome to Coast AM. It's nice to meet you.
2: It's nice to hear you and talk to you. I want to tell you something I saw 2004 in the winter. It was a clear night. It was cold, and there was no snow or ice. I was looking out through the Venetian blinds

0: in my bedroom to see the stars, and I was having trouble, and I looked to the left, something caught my eye. It was 8 red lights, very large, and 100 feet across, approximately, came over the top of the building, and I thought this is going to be really loud, like a jet engine. It was dead silence.
1: Mm.
0: It went on the other side of the building, the lights went out. Then I looked, I dropped my head for a minute, and I said, that's weird. I looked across the street, and above that apartment, a two-story apartment, were two circular beings, is what I call them. People would call them orbs. These were translucent, 3 feet across, and there were two of them. All of a sudden, the one on the right came down, made a 90-degree turn, went over to where the red lights were, and disappeared. The other one stood there for, well, hung there for in the sky for a while, and then it went across slowly to where this tree was, where there were branches but no leaves, and at the end, it just stayed there. So I moved down farther on the window so I could see it. It was still there, and then at the end of the street, there were three orbs just like it on the ground, about 100 feet up from where it was by the automobiles that were parked there in front of the apartments. Now, the strange thing was, the next day I got up, I went to bed that night. For some reason, I felt completely at ease, wasn't frightened or anything. I didn't know what it was, but I thought maybe it was possibly, they were biologic, they were not mechanical. So the next day I get up, I go down to pay the rent, I put on my hat and gloves and coat, because it's cold, no wind. I'm walking down the street, when I got to the place where the red lights went out, hot air blows down on me. And the hot air keeps blowing down on me as I walk down the street. When I got to the end of the street, where I go to the office, I crossed the street, it stopped. Now, I've been carrying this with me all this time, and I'm glad I got it documented on Coast to Coast. And you can laugh at me if you want to. You can tell me I'm crazy, but I'm telling you just what I saw, and that's all I'm telling you. But I'm telling you, I think it were these things were biologic. I think they were beings.
1: Did you feel any different? You said you weren't scared, and you knew you didn't know what it was, but what did it feel like?
0: I was completely at ease, and it felt like they were trying to study us. They were looking at the odd way we lived. We slept at night. This is what came to my mind. Like they were looking at us, they were doing a study, an investigation of us, you know. But I think I think in my mind that they were interdimensional. They were not like from a faraway planet.
1: It's interesting. I feel like there's stories that are similar to yours. Have you ever researched that, gone down that rabbit hole? See if anybody's experienced some of the same things.
0: In 1969, I saw three orbs that were white, and they were in a V-shaped pattern in Illinois. They were on one side of the street was one town, and the other side of the street was another town, and then there was a highway running between them. And on that other side of the street where I was looking, the V-shaped pattern orbs, the bottom to bottom, came out and looked around and would go around and look at things, and then would come back getting the pattern again with a V-shape. And I felt at ease then, and I went back in the house and closed the door and went to bed. I don't know what they were. If anybody's had any kind of experience with these translucent orbs, and I think they're beings. I don't think they're mechanical. They didn't appear to me mechanical. They seemed biologic.
1: And you're not the first person to bring that up on this show. That's for sure. That the things that they've seen seem more organic than they do, steel or any kind of thing. And nobody's laughing at you, Fred. I thank you for calling in. I appreciate you for trusting us with your story. That means something to me. So we're cool now. We're buddies now. Thanks a bunch, Fred. I appreciate you calling in. Ruth in Maryland, welcome to Coast AM. How are you?
2: Hi, fine, Rich. How are you? And thank you for taking my call. And I had something I wanted to talk to you on Open Minds about, but I'll save it for next time you're on Open Minds, because we'll stay on the angel subject.
1: Well, you can take it wherever you want.
2: Well, I'll save it for next time. We'll stay on the angels and the feathers. But first, I wanted to mention some rock and roll real quick. You know what I was trying to do earlier today? Now, earlier in the week, they told me at the bank, they told us, not just me, they said not to use your card try not to use your card and to pay everything in cash. So I didn't have my money in the bank, had it in cash. I was trying to buy concert tickets yesterday, Rich, for ZZ Top and Billy Gibbons is going to be there. Now, do you know him? I know he's a listener. Do you know him?
1: I have met him. I don't know if he'd remember me, but I've met him before, yes.
2: You have? I really wanted to meet him, and I had a chance to buy a second row ticket, and there was only one left, and it was VIP, but I'm not on the internet, and you have to be on the internet. And they have these really cool concerts sometimes at the, we have a Marine Museum here, Calvert Marine Museum, and it's on September 11th, but it's pretty much already sold out. Anyway, that was my main. I just really wanted to go to try to meet him since he's a coast fan. Anyway, so I'd like to comment you made earlier about making the sign of the cross is like dialing up to heaven.
1: Yeah, that's why. I said it's almost like you got the dial tone with the sign of the cross. Now you're in motion,
2: yeah.
1: And like that's the little intro that I'm getting through before I do my little conversation with God. But I mean, I don't think there's a wrong way to pray. I just feel bad for anybody who doesn't feel like there's anything out there besides.
2: Right. But
1: them.
2: I like that. If you don't mind, I'm going to start using that line when I do the sign of cross. I'll say, I'm dialing up here. But I'm like you. I like to go, I live in the woods here, and I like to go back in the woods and walk on the trail. And I like to go back there and say my prayers. And actually, when I actually made an outdoor church back there, because I've been back here for 6.5 years now, and it was right after the COVID stuff started, and when the church is shut down, I was kind of sad, so I kind of went back there and built a little outdoor church in the woods. I put a cross up and an altar, and I turned a little hunting stand into like a little hermitage, like a little, we called it the backwoods chapel or whatever. And anyway, it's all still back there. But and listen to this, Rich. This is really unusual. I put a Bible in there. It was a really old Bible. It was a family Bible that I had gotten for free at the Christian store. And it was back there for a couple months. And I had other stuff in there, too. And I fixed it up really nice. It was in an abandoned hunting stand. And it was on the ground, though. Made really well. And do you know somebody stole that Bible, right? Somebody took the Bible one day. I went back there and it was gone. And then I put all these little post-it notes. I wrote them all over the wall. Like I wrote them really nice. Like, you know, please, whoever took the Bible, could you please bring it back? Da, da, da. It's a family Bible. You know, and anyway, can you believe 3 months later, Rich, somebody brought that Bible back?
1: Oh, really? Same one?
2: Yes. 3 months later, it was back. I couldn't believe it.
1: Well, hey, maybe they needed those words more than you did at that moment.
2: Right. Maybe they wanted to borrow it to read it or whatever. So, but I definitely believe in the angels, and I get signs all the time. Yeah, I go back there, and when I go back in the woods, I say my prayers. I usually say the Our Father, the 23rd Psalm, the St. Michael's Prayer, a couple Hail Marys, and the Guardian Angel Prayer. And then I pray for all the ones that, there's a lot of ones that died here, you know, and for the souls of the faithful departed. But feathers, okay? I find feathers all the time. I don't need to ask for them. I find them. And the last
1: well, that
2: I
1: makes sense. You're in the woods. There's birds out there. That tracks.
2: Well, yeah, but the feathers I found recently, and it's in that same spot. Remember I told you I found a cornerstone? It was really, really old.
1: Yes.
2: Remember the last time?
1: I do remember that story.
2: Yeah, well, guess what? I've been feeding a fox there. I found that it's a fox, and I'm trying to keep her out of the campground from, you know, eating the cat food. So I've been feeding her, you know, and I've been feeding her at that spot. And that on their little, you know, roadway when I walk by, I have been finding feathers there. And there's three feathers I found that are actually like 17 inches long. I mean, they're really big. They must have came from, like, I think they're, I'm pretty sure they're eagle feathers. We have a lot of eagles around here. We have a lot of
1: bald eagles.
2: Cool. And we have ospreys, too, but we're not going to see the ospreys here as much. They're more, like, on the water. But But yeah, and do you remember the man saying earlier about living a simple life? I told you that a long time ago. Do you remember you asked me? I said, just, I think the key to happiness is just living a simple life, you know, and keeping things simple. And that's, I think happiness comes from simplicity. So
1: it certainly doesn't come from being complicated. I haven't found that to be the case at all. All right, Ruth, thanks a lot for calling. We need to take a quick break, but this is Open Lines. This is Coast to Coast AM, and your calls are next on Coast.
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1: Welcome back to Coast AM. I'm your host, Rich Barra. Open lines tonight. Wild card line we go. Taxi Steve, Albany, New York. Welcome to Coast AM.
6: I had just realized something. I think it's called an epiphany tonight. Listening to what you were talking about, angels. And I call myself Taxi Steve. I should call myself Sailor Steve because I was on the USS... four times.
1: Oh, wow.
6: Two USS's.
1: Were you in the Navy?
6: Yeah.
1: Thank you for your service.
6: You're welcome. Thank you. And I was on the USS Coral Sea. We pulled into Haifa, Israel, which for me is a lot different than it is for most people that were on the ship because I'm Jewish. And it was a religious experience. So I went on a tour. We went to a store, and I had this inkling to just go out of the store and stand out in the huge courtyard there. And as I'm standing there, I'm looking all around, nothing, look down, look up, and all of a sudden two people are standing in front of me. And it was really strange. Didn't hear them walking up. They couldn't have come from anywhere without me seeing them walking up to me, but there they were all of a sudden. This is old Jerusalem. And I started talking to them, and they started talking to me using Hebrew terms that I was not accustomed to, because I don't speak Hebrew. My parents were Reformed and didn't believe in it. My father, he was a really, really different person, let's just say. And I started talking to them, and they said, why don't you come with us? And I can't remember what they were telling me. But I said, no, I can't go. And they go, why not? I go, because I'm with a group, a tour group, and if I leave, it'll cause all sorts of problems, because I was thinking, you know, all of a sudden I just disappear without cause, and I'm not on the tour any longer, and they're going to send out security people looking for me, you know, turning over chairs and everything looking for me. And I said, no, I can't go. My responsibility was there. So I reached down, quickly grabbed my camera when they were not looking, took a picture of them, put it back, and then they looked at me and they started talking to me. And as I put it back, put my camera back, it disappeared again. And I got the film developed later on. They were not in the picture.
1: You're kidding me.
6: I'm not kidding you. They were, and I lost the picture. And the thing is, the background was there, but they weren't. So I went and talked to a rabbi, and the rabbi said, laughed, and he said, you met your guardian angels. It happens all the time when you're in Israel, especially in Old Jerusalem. And I described them, and they said, yeah, it's what you were accustomed to. Everybody sees them in different forms. But the whole thing, I just realized, the epiphany. If I met my guardian angels, that means that there is a God.
1: Well, yeah, I mean, if you're doing the Occam's razor approach, yeah.
6: Yeah, the thing is, if you...
1: Did you not think there was one before that?
6: I didn't have... This is real proof to me that there is one. And I already knew that there was a God. Or he had...
1: Well, okay, let's do this, though. Why do you think your angels, not just because you're in Israel, why do you think they needed to see you in that moment? What was going on for you in that moment?
6: I think it was just, it's a focal point. It says Old Jerusalem is a focal point. And they coalesce. You can go all over the world, but Jerusalem is a place where they'll manifest more than anywhere else. And the thing is that if there are angels, there's a God.
1: Sure.
6: And now I met them face to face. I didn't shake hands with them. That would be a blessing beyond blessing if I had shaken hands with them.
1: It'd be cool if the picture actually showed you the guys that you remembered. Well, so if you're having this epiphany about, you know, maybe there is something bigger than us out there.
6: Yes.
1: This is my own take, and you can take this to mean whatever you want. But we're friends now. We can speak honestly. Yes, I feel like God is the type of God that is okay if you're a skeptic, because God will probably say to you, yeah, go and look for it, and everything that I am should be backed up by your search. So if you go looking, you're not going to come up empty-handed. I think you'll find something that makes you a believer. I just believe that's the way it works. And I also think that your angels were there for something. Maybe you don't have your finger on it now, or maybe you didn't even then, but they were there for some reason. Must have been some reason you met him. Maybe it was to tell people about it on this show. Several years later.
6: Joseph Smith.
1: I'm sorry, what?
6: I'm just Stephen Smith.
1: Not Taxi Steve anymore, just Stephen Smith?
6: If I want to go with Stephen Smith, it's my legal name. That goes Stephen Smith. I prefer Taxi Steve.
1: Yeah, I mean, there's a lot fewer Taxi Steves than there are Steve Smiths out there, that's for sure.
6: Yes.
1: Well, you are a man who has talked to his angels, more than one guardian angel, face to face, Stephen Smith. I'd say you're a very blessed man indeed, whether you receive the blessing or not. Sounds like you are. I think that's a beautiful thing. Indeed. Don't forget that. I want to talk to Karen in Texas. First time caller line. Karen, welcome to Coast AM.
7: Hi, Rich.
1: How are you, dear?
7: Good. This is the first time I've got to call. I'm so excited because my main first question is, I have seen several spirits since I was a child, and I want to know why But most of the ones I've seen have been like a real person. I saw my mom, my grandmother, a child when I was young. And I saw the nurse in the Crescent Hotel in Eureka Springs, Arkansas. But she did not look like a real, she was hazy looking.
1: Okay, hold on a second. Okay. I want to hear this, but I just heard them play the go into commercial music. So.

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9: From ABC News, I'm Dave Packard. Luigi Mangione has officially pleaded guilty to two federal charges and an open court admitting to killing UnitedHealthcare CEO Brian Thompson in December of 2024. ABC Chief Investigative Correspondent Aaron Kuterski outside the courthouse.
10: Mangione's guilty plea at federal court comes just weeks before the start of his state murder trial. His attorneys are already asking a court to dismiss it, saying a second prosecution would amount to double jeopardy. This may be his shot to convince the federal judge to give him something other than life in prison when he's sentenced in December. Whatever time he ends up serving, Mangione's also signaling his preference to serve it in a federal, not a state prison that could be more crowded and more violent.
9: After all that rain in the Midwest, a swollen river overflowed its banks in Noblesville, Indiana. Homes, businesses, and roads now submerged. Longtime local Odell Brumley.
11: I've lived down here for ever since 1968, and I've never seen it flood so much as it has here lately.
9: Meanwhile, thousands of homes and businesses across the Midwest remain without power. Meanwhile,
12: Tropical Storm Lala in the Pacific is barreling towards Hawaii. On the forecast track, it could become a Category 1 hurricane by Saturday morning as it approaches the Big Island. A hurricane warning is in effect. And hurricane force gusts, dangerous surf are the biggest threat, along with 2 feet of rainfall right through the weekend.
9: ABC's Leslie Lopez. President Trump sharing his plans for the new White House ballroom as he appeals an order to halt construction. ABC's Mary Bruce.
13: The president deeply involved. New renderings showing the massive 90,000 square foot project adorned with Corinthian columns and a new detail, gold presidential seals. Inside, yellow marble floors and more gold finishes. The president has said his design was inspired by the halls of Versailles. In a statement, the White House saying, thanks to the builder-in-chief, the White House will be properly glorified.
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2: The FBI says the nation's homicide rate has dropped to its lowest level in 75 years. It also shows a 9% decline in overall violent crime in 2025. The Council on Criminal Justice in Washington says it's hard to point to exactly why. A Massachusetts mayor is facing federal charges.
3: Federal prosecutors say Brian DePena obtained a $1.5 million COVID-19 small business loan, but that he only used $150,000 on his tire sale business. They say he spent $880,000 paying off his high-interest mortgages and $90,000 on his 2021 campaign for mayor of Lawrence. He was elected, and Friday the mayor was arrested on charges of wire fraud and money laundering. He appeared in federal court in Boston and was released after he turned over his passport. Brian Clark, ABC News.
2: NASA Administrator Jared Isaacman says the Kennedy Space Center's once restricted shuttle landing facility will be open to the public for 2 days in November.
4: Max Power 2026 is just the beginning, and we welcome you all to come out and experience the possibilities.
2: Events will include an air show, Artemis astronauts, tech demonstrations, and a behind-the-gates bus tour. A bystander jumped into action at Glacier National Park when a man went over a waterfall. Two Bear Air Rescue says a victim was found face down in the water. A bystander pulled him to safety and conducted CPR until a heart rhythm returned. The rescue airlifted the man to safety, and he was transported to the hospital. Dave Packer, ABC News.
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6: Efforts to contain Whatcom County's largest wildfire has seen some progress this week as the fire saw some minor growth. The Border 2 fire near Ross Lake has spread to just over 14,000 acres as of this afternoon. It's now 3% contained after being entirely uncontained for nearly a month. Meanwhile, recreational crabbers in the San Juan Islands will have more places to drop their pots this weekend. The Washington Department of Fish and Wildlife says Marine Area 7 North, also known as the Gulf of Georgia, opens to recreational crabbing tomorrow. The fishery will remain open through September 28th, Thursdays through Mondays. The department reminds crabbers to check current regulations before heading out. And new drivers will see some extra requirements in order to hit the road this fall. Starting November 1st, first-time drivers under the age of 25 will have to complete a work zone and first responder safety course to get their license. The free course will be available to everyone starting September 1st. The new requirements from the State Department of Licensing are aiming to reduce collisions with emergency and first responders on the roadside. According to the DOL, young drivers are much more likely to be involved in serious crashes. Your forecast for tonight: mostly clear with a low around 58. Tomorrow, mostly sunny with a high near 77. Adam Ryder-Edeker, KGMI News.

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1: Welcome on back. We're doing open lines. We've kind of opened this up to just anything that you've experienced that you can't explain. A lot of people are like, whoa, I'm hearing the show tonight and I remembered this thing that happened to me and I can't explain it, but it was real. You know, you're not going to get me to say, no, that didn't happen. I want to hear your story. And we are on the phone with Karen before we had to go to the break. Karen in Texas. Can you kind of reset up the story that you're starting to tell? Because we only got a glimpse of it before the go to commercial music played.
2: Yes, I have seen like three spirits, ghosts, whatever you want to call them. One when I was a little child, I saw like a Chinese little boy. He waved at me. He looked so happy. And then I saw my grandmother and my mom, and they both looked like real people. They had on clothes they wore before they passed. And when I saw the nurse at the Crescent Hotel, I had not been drinking. It was right around noon. I was going up to the top of the hotel in Eureka Springs, Arkansas. You probably know the Crescent. And I saw a nurse standing there with a tray and a silver cart. And I can tell you, I saw everything on it. I saw pins, but she looked see-through. She didn't look human. And I would love to know why there's a difference. I know Richard Surrett thinks, you know, if you see a ghost or whatever, it's a demon. But I would love for someone to explain that to me.
1: Well, I don't know. If you see a ghost that's, well, you said one of them was your grandmother?
2: Yes. Uh-huh.
1: Well, I wouldn't think that was a demon. I would think that's more of a message, don't you?
2: Yeah, that's how I took it.
1: Let's work it out real quick here, Karen. How did you feel when you saw that?
2: Just like, oh, there she is. But when I saw my mom, it kind of scared me because she was sitting in the back seat of my car. And she had been real sick before she died. And she still looked sick sitting in the back of my car. And it just kind of that really shook me up. Seeing the nurse at the Crescent was like shocking, but she was just there for like 10 seconds and she was gone. And then you were asking about hitchhikers on the road a few weeks ago. One time coming into DeQuoin, Arkansas, we got up that morning and left, got heading towards DeQuoin, and I saw a young guy walking on the side of the road. He had long, beautiful brown hair. He looked like Jackson Brown, but his hair was longer. And he had a black bag and a green shirt with a flag on, and he was headed out towards the lake. Like he was leaving DeQuoin, and then he was just gone. He just disappeared right in front of my eyes.
1: But he didn't catch a ride with somebody else.
2: Oh, no, there was no, well, no. I don't, how do I explain it? No, this is like a large highway with, on both sides, and he was walking toward me, but he was several feet away, and then as I'm driving up toward him, he just disappeared. That was strange. But first I want to tell you also that my same grandmother that I saw, when she was, she's been gone since 1984, and she was 86 when she passed. But when she was a young girl and first got married, she had a sewing machine that looked out her window, and she looked out there and saw an Indian in Indian clothes.
1: And she maybe you're just the type of person that sees a little beyond that thin veil?
2: think I do, because I'm very, I don't know what the word is, because I haven't, but when, first I'm going to tell you that when my grandmother saw an Indian, he looked at her and shook his head no. And it kind of tripped her up, because she's like, here's this Indian. He started walking toward the woods, and she said he just vanished. And then she had just got married, and she got pregnant, and then she lost a baby. She swears she saw the Indian again, and he shook his head yes, and she had my mother. Now, I don't know her to lie. She loved God. I can't believe she would make that up, but I'm very intuitive about, sometimes I think I'm picking up what other people are thinking, and I don't like that.
1: Yeah, I'm just out of other people's brains, too. That sounds like a bad neighborhood.
2: I've seen, like, two UFOs in 74, no, 73, 1975 and 1977. There was something else I wanted to tell you real quick, because I know it's going to be hard to get back on. But yeah, I did. Oh, okay. One day on my walk, I heard a voice tell me that my guardian angel's name was Hezekiah.
1: Hezekiah.
2: Yeah, and I was like, okay, this is just God speaking to me.
1: You said you were on a walk?
2: Yes, I was on a walk, and I frequently pray. I'm mostly all the time. Yeah, I do pray and talk to God when I'm on my walk. And I went out a few days later to our family cemetery, and there's some of my mom's family there and my dad's. And I saw a grave that I'd never seen before it said Hezekiah Dorsey, which is on my mom's side. And it said that he had lived in the early 1800s. And I thought, so my ancestor is my guardian angel?
1: Well,
2: on my mom's side?
1: Maybe. Maybe not. Hard to tell. Well, I mean, but you got one. Hezekiah.
2: Yeah. And hey, I love your excitement for open lines.
1: Did you say you love our topics?
2: I love it.
1: Well, there is no real topic. We just kind of let it go where it goes. But you definitely took it somewhere cool. Yeah. A pleasure meeting you. Call back, Karen. Don't be a stranger. My friend Josh here has been waiting for a hot minute west of the Rockies in Washington State. Josh, thanks for calling. Thanks for waiting. Sorry it took me so long to get to you, but here we are. Welcome to Open Lines.
3: Yeah, no worries. Hey, I'm right here in Grand Coulee, Washington. I'm just south of the Kaiser Fire, and the other fire, both of them burned about 170,000 acres. But anyway, I think I was listening to you when you first came on the air, and I was kind of wondering to begin with, and then we're sitting here with me and a bunch of friends, and you kept putting up these little one-liners that you're just sliding in when you're talking to people, and it was so funny. We're literally in tears listening to you. Anyway, my name's Josh. Nice to meet you.
1: Nice to meet you. Thank you for the kind words.
3: All right. So last night, you've already had two callers from Washington State on earlier tonight, and I can't believe nobody brought this up. I was sitting on the porch, just like him now, listening to Coast to Coast, and all of a sudden the sky started lighting up, and it got brighter and brighter, and I got up to run out because I got an overhang, got a roof on the porch, got up to go out and look. By the time I got out there, it was just dark, and I looked around, I came back, sat on the porch. And then it just sounded like really loud rolling thunder off in the distance. And I'm sitting here, I'm like, all right. And then it just kept going and rumbling. And I got up and went and looked out back again. And then it just sounded like a flame thruster, like something from a job heater. I don't know how many people work construction or have like little gas burner heaters that have a flame that, or even a torchlight where you, you know, click the button and it's just propulsion, little flame that. But anyway, and then it sounded like a jet going over, and then it just turned into this popping sound, like it's dying, like pop, pop, pop, pop, pop. And I went around town today, and I was asking people about it, and they're like, oh, yeah, it sounded like a logging truck going down a hill. No, it sounded like a jet airplane going by. Oh, no, it sounded like this truck pulled up outside of my house. So I went inside and looked, but I didn't see anything. But I was texting my friends about it, and all local news stations are all over it. There's this great big fireball that apparently went over Washington and Idaho. And I'm surprised you guys hadn't said anything about it.
1: Well, I mean, it's one of those things that lights up the sky. I've seen one of those once, which, you know, it was clearly a meteor, but it sounds like you experienced something way different.
3: No, I've seen meteors, and that was the first response was it was an asteroid or a comet. And it's like, no, comets just, and yeah, I don't know what exactly it was. And I can't believe the other two callers that called in earlier from Washington didn't say anything about it. But it's all over the local news. And if I would have had somebody go with me, I would have drove south. I'm guessing it would probably have been 60 miles plus south of where it impacted. But I've read all the comments on the different news stations and the different this, and you can almost like draw lines between where everybody saw it, and it would be somewhere a little bit east of Moses Lake.
1: Anybody on the news or anywhere, have you checked social media? Anybody get in a dash cam or a ring camera or something like that?
3: So the closest ones that I've talked to that had a security cameras, their footage went out a minute before the event happened. There's lots that you can pull up online from, if I can say it, Crim 2 News or different news stations that are local, where they have different security cameras, but it just looks like a meteor on theirs. It doesn't like light up and explode like what everybody's talking about. People in Moses Lake were talking about hearing this big sonic boom. People in Tacoma were talking about it. It looks like it went down right outside of Tacoma, but they didn't talk about any of the noise. People in Spokane were saying it lit everything up, and it sounded like a little bit of thunder, but they didn't talk about the repetitive noise afterwards.
1: Well, I don't have closure on this. I want to know what that was. Don't you?
3: Well, exactly. I don't have closure on it either. I have no idea what it is either.
1: You kind of left us a big matzo ball there. We don't know what that is. Okay, well, I thank you for calling, Josh. Hey, thank you for the kind words. Thank you for listening. And if you find out what that giant fireball over Washington was, anybody else has an answer, let's find out what that is. I think I got to take a break. I think that we went a little bit late there. So let's take a quick break, and we'll come right back with more of your calls on Coast to Coast AM.
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1: Welcome back to Coast AM. I'm your host, Rich Barra. This is Open Lines. Let's go to the wild card line and let's talk to Paul in Seattle, Washington. A lot going on in Washington for Coast to Coast tonight. Hey, Paul, welcome to the show. Nice to meet you.
7: Hey, nice to meet you. Thanks for taking my call.
1: My pleasure.
7: I was listening to your last caller and I just looked it up on the news. Yeah, we had a meteor crash here. They got it from a dash cam from a police car.
1: Oh, really? I was just starting to look that up, and we had to go to commercial. I'm like, oh, I'll have to check that out later.
7: Yeah, if you type in Como News 4, they've got it already up. I can't really tell if their colors are accurate, but it looks like iron because it looks like a yellow-white light coming from it.
1: Yeah, meteor. I've seen a few. I've seen a one in my backyard that, you know, at night when those things break apart. And they light up the sky. It looks like daylight for about a blip of a second. Then I've seen another one driving into work.
7: It lit up everything when it hit the ground. It actually made contact. There'll be people out there tomorrow filming it.
1: Oh, wow.
7: That's not why I called. I just looked it up. I called about these UFO files. But
1: yeah,
7: I do watch the skies a lot because I can tell you ice meteors make a phantom green color. Copper makes a red. I'm not an expert on meteors, but I've seen a lot of strange things flying around with my own eyes. When I was a little kid, I thought it was an airplane. It looked, you know, a little white light flying real slow across the horizon. And then all of a sudden it shot straight up into space. I mean, it went way up there. And when it shot up, it went so fast that it left like a squiggly streak of light behind it. I'm like, what the heck was that? I've never seen anything like that again. But, and there's stuff that's going on. We have places out here in Washington where we go watch this phenomena like at Mount Adams. Anyways, I'll get to my point because I don't want to make it sound like UFOs aren't real because I was looking at these, videos that the government posted in the news.
1: I definitely have a take on those, but go ahead. Tell me your take.
7: Okay, so anyway, it was on, it says fourth batch of Pentagon UFO files, and it's Face the Nation CBS, and it's that's all over the news anyway, but that's where I was looking at these videos. They got all the raw videos before their news story. The second video, they're targeting something on the ground like a missile or radar or something, and this thing goes screeching by the screen real fast, and it looks like a spidery-looking thing, and it flashes red. And so I kept trying to hit the pause button. I kept having to scoot that thing back because I wanted to see it. on the video frozen so I could get it and look at it. And you can do this yourself. It was at 35 seconds into the video, and I was able to capture it right when it came on the screen. Somebody took the paintbrush tool in some video editor and painted over what it looks like a helicopter. Why is the government doing that? You've got to be kidding me. It was so horrible. And I've seen things with my real eyes that are real. But why would the government do something like that?
1: There's a few things going on there, because I'm pretty sure that's what was happening in the New Jersey. Remember when everyone was talking about these giant drones and they couldn't really tell what they are? It sounds like they're playing around with helicopters that have a cloaking device on them of some type, where it can appear like there's a hologram technology that is being messed with. And I think that's a lot of what you're seeing. In fact, I've talked on the show when they've released the first batch. I've said, why is it that they look like they're releasing videos of things that look like Christmas ornaments from your mom's 1974 Christmas tree? That's those kind of shapes. They're probably playing with holograms a little bit in the sky and saying, hey, we don't know what these are. And the real stuff you're not seeing just yet would be my take, Paul. Whatever the heavy stuff is.
7: You can go out at night and see the real stuff with your own eyes.
1: The real stuff is out there, for sure. But meteors are meteors. That's not a otherworld. Well, I guess it is otherworldly. All right, back with more of your calls. The last half hour of Coast to Coast AM Open Lines continues next.

0: ABC News, I'm Dave Packer. Hawaii Governor Josh Green has activated the National Guard, the state closing schools, opening shelters ahead of Tropical Storm Lala. It's headed toward Hawaii and could become a Category 1 hurricane by Saturday morning. Luigi Mangione has officially pleaded guilty to two federal charges and an open court admitted to killing UnitedHealthcare CEO Brian Thompson in December of 2024. ABC's Aaron Katursky with what happened inside that courtroom.
1: He said, "I used a 3D printer to make part of a gun, and I equipped the gun with a silencer and magazine. Police found those items in Mangione's backpack. He claimed he acted after years of enduring severe pain from a broken back, navigating the obstacles of the health insurance system, and witnessing similar experiences of countless others."
0: Mangione faces life in prison from the feds and is due for a New York State murder trial. The Army says it's temporarily grounding all Apache helicopters in the wake of Wednesday's fatal crash near Fort Hood in Texas. This is ABC News.
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1: We're in the middle of open lines on this Friday night. Well, I guess it's pretty much Saturday morning pretty much everywhere in the listening area, except for maybe Hawaii. Aaron is in Fountain Valley, California. Aaron, welcome to Open Lines, Coast to Coast AM. 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
2: Hey, Rich Barra, can you hear me?
1: Very well.
2: Well, thank you, my friend. I hope we're friends.
1: Of course we are.
2: I was heading to work on my bicycle about 16 years ago, 2010, when I suddenly had this insight in me to not go through the red light while, but just before it turned green. It was such a strong feeling that not only did I stop my bike, I got off my bike and walked it onto the sidewalk corner at the intersection waiting for the light to turn green. It turned green. All of a sudden, a red Camaro speeds through the red light where I would have been had I rode through that light as it changed from red to green. I know somebody out there was looking out for me just

0: what I wanted to say is that just God, you know, I mean, I'm just glad that I followed my intuition. It brings a certain amount of stillness to your thoughts when all you can do is just simply nod your head in complete humbleness, maybe release a tear, that you could possibly be that important to God. But let me ask this, how important is God to your life? You will never know the true magnificence and ultimate glory that is taken by God for his creation. That is why we need to have faith with a capital F. We don't realize sometimes that which we go through in order to help others.
1: Say that last part again, Aaron. I want to fully understand that. We don't realize what?
0: Well, we don't realize sometimes that which we go through in order to help others and guide others along the way.
1: So do you experience something like that? You know that something divine stepped in and saved you from probably that probably would have been the end game for you if you got hit by that Camaro. Oh. So how do you live your life differently from that point?
0: Well, I adamantly pay attention to everything around me, signs around me, everything, words, signs, like everything. You know, it's like songs that play, and I'm in the supermarket, and they're like, I saw the sign, and it leads up to this thing, this moment. You know, the sign is that you are being prepared, you know, but you have to be open to it.
1: Ace of Base were prophets beyond their understanding.
0: The wonder. They had another one, I think, but I can't remember what.
1: After the sign, I should know that. There is the sign, and then there is oh my gosh. Let me stop thinking about it, and I'll think about it. It's only because it's 1 o'clock in the morning that it's left my brain.
0: Yeah, but I mean, when you
1: but it sounded like the sign.
0: Sometimes it's God. You know, like someone said before, you can speak with angels, but angels are not meant to be the mediator. You speak with God directly, and then you realize, like, what am I supposed to be? You know, this happened literally 2 blocks away from where the Transformers was filmed. And you know, Shia LaBeouf he wants to go get a Porsche, and his dad's like, are you kidding me? You're not getting a Porsche.
1: He ends up with the Camaro.
0: Yeah, and that's what I'm telling you. The red Camaro would have been my fiery of death, you know? And then all that time, I feel like, I'm not going to say about Transformers, but like that's what the reality is, that Transformers are extraterrestrial, whatever they are, sentient
1: people. They're robots in disguise is what they are, Aaron.
0: But it's good to chat with you. Love you.
1: Yes, had you not made that stop, then you and I couldn't be friends, and we are friends, Aaron, so we got that. Don't be a stranger. It's good to talk to you. Let's take a quick break, and we'll come back and close out Open Lines on a beautiful Saturday morning early on Coast to Coast AM.
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0: Welcome back to Coast AM. My name's Rich Barra. You are on the phones for Open Lines. Let's go to Pascagoula, Mississippi, and let's go to Adam. Hey, Adam. Welcome to Coast AM. Nice to talk to you.
1: Hey, Rich. Hey, Rich. So I have five questions, and I'm going to go really quick here. But my first question is, what field of study did aliens use to make their multiple technologies to travel from their planet to live underground and in the seas? And you can pick and select a number two. Will it be the next 1,000 years before the angelic elect decide to use the aliens curriculum? And number three, President Trump says the U.S. military is 1,000 to 3,000 years ahead of the public. And number four, what purpose does it serve to keep the dumbed-down education system and the old guard? What purpose did that ever serve? And number five, the elect America has does not update the federal laws to equate to the U.S. Constitution that these elect supposedly believe in. So, you know, one out of five, which one would you like to talk about?
0: I would like to talk about the President Trump saying that the military is 1,000 years more advanced than we think they are. Let's go with that one.
1: That's amazing to know, because look what they already, you know, have at the different underground bases, you know, for technology.
0: I think there's some crazy military stuff that you probably, even if there was a war that could use that technology, that they're not going to give up, because once you do give that up, then somebody else is going to reverse engineer it and then they have it. But I'm pretty sure a lot of the videos that are being released that are UFOs are just, you know, some kind of crazy drone technology that we just don't know about yet. In fact, I kind of think that's what the Phoenix Lights might have been, was some massive drone activity. And what's interesting about that is that's what Zach wants to talk about, who is in Phoenix right now. Hey, Zach, on the west of the Rockies line in Phoenix, Arizona. I'm familiar with your city. What's up, Zach?
2: Oh, yeah. I've been here my whole life, so. But the point I kind of wanted to make is that when the Phoenix Lights happened, I was real young. I was probably not even a year old yet. But it's... seems like nothing like that around here, at least, has happened since. And I think that's just a lot.
0: Well, haven't you heard about all the things happening out? People who live and can see past the Superstition Mountains always talk about crazy lights in the sky and nothing like the Phoenix Lights, but definite activity. Like, and I hear about that like way up by like True North, too, where they see a bunch of stuff,
2: yeah,
0: too.
2: Yeah, and I wonder if it has something to do with just the light pollution going on, too, especially how big we're getting.
0: Did you see the Phoenix Lights, or you just know about the Phoenix Lights?
2: I just know about them. I know my parents saw them. I was very, very young.
0: They talk about how quick they move, but what was that, 1993, 94? Is that when it was?
2: 97.
0: 97, okay. Could they have had, I mean, drone technology... It was probably around in the 90s. It could have been drones lined up. I mean, it could have, because people talk about no, because they move silently and the lights behind them got blocked out. But if drone lights, if you got 100 drones and they're kind of lined up in a giant pyramid that's, you know, a lot of people say that it was half a mile wide, that you could do that now. You could replicate that now. You could move that across the city. And people would not be able to see what's in the middle because they'd be looking at the leading angle of it. So I still feel like that's a drone thing. And I'm not saying that I don't believe in aliens visiting Earth. I'm sure that has happened. That probably happened for thousands of years. I just don't know that the stuff that we see that are mass sightings that are that big are necessarily an alien craft from, you know, a different star system that just chose to fly over Tucson and Phoenix. I actually think that's probably real advanced military stuff that they were trying to get away with a test with, and just a lot of people saw it. And it's plausible. They've got deniability. You could just say, well, we weren't doing any tests. You can deny that all day long, and then it kind of goes away. That's just one of the largest sightings of all time. It's a fascinating one, though, don't you think?
2: Oh, yeah. And I wouldn't be surprised with how close the base is to here. So,
0: yeah, could be. Anyway, hey, thanks for listening. And I hope you check out the morning show that I'm on at some point, too. John Jane Rich on Kiss FM there in Phoenix. All right. East of the Rockies, Darlene in Oklahoma City, Oklahoma. Hello, Darlene.
3: Hi. How are you, Rich? You're very nice.
0: As are you.
3: Well,
0: tell me your story.
3: I wanted to talk to you about, I have seen the light of God twice. I'm 82 years old, and when my daughter, who is 60 years old, she and I were very, very sick. We went to the doctor, he gave us some medicine, and we were so sick. I went back and laid down on my couch, and I just asked one question, Rich. I said, "Dear God, am I going to die?" And out of nowhere, the brightest, brightest light that I have ever seen, I put my hand up on my eyes because it blinded me. And in the next instant, I'm like an angel, Rich. I could see myself with wings. I had wings, and I was flying over the most beautiful greenery, just, oh, and the feeling, you have no worries, nothing, just peace. It's hard to explain. You're just like free. In the next instant, Rich, I'm back on my couch, and I just get up, and I started feeling better. God wasn't, if people do not think that there is a God superior to our being, they're very mistaken. And my second deal, if you want to hear it, was 2 years
0: sure.
3: ago. I got sick in my home here, and I went down at home. I don't remember the ambulance, anything. I don't remember the doctor in the hospital telling my brother and my daughter and my husband, you better call your family, which is 8 people in my life. I only have one great-grandson. He'll be 11 in January. And I don't remember anything. The doctor told him, you better call your family. She's not going to make it. Then I could see in my mind my little family in a huddle crying. Then the light appeared before me.
0: Same one?
3: The brightest light. And I wasn't scared. I mean, I knew who it was, Rich. And there was this little gray fence between me and the light. And I just said, God, please don't let me cross this line. You know that my family is very small. And I woke up in my hospital bed looking at my legs. My kidneys had went out. I was in the hospital. I didn't know if I was going to ever walk again. And I was in the hospital 4 months, and 3 of those months, I took dialysis 3 times a week. And I was praying to God, please, God, let me just go twice a week. They called me on Friday and said, Darlene, you don't have to come in tomorrow. And I'm like, am I going to die? Then they called me. They didn't say anything about I was through. They called me back on Monday because I took dialysis on Tuesday, Thursday, and Saturday and said, Darlene, we're through with you. Your kidneys have come back. That was 2 years ago in June. And I'm still around for God. But if people...
0: Amen to that.
3: Rich, if people don't believe in the light of God, I tell this to... I think I'm just here. I'm 82 years old, and I think I'm just here to tell my story. Some people look at you like you're crazy, Rich, but this is the truth. And you have to believe. You have to leave. And
0: Darlene, you have a great bullhorn on Coast to Coast. You're talking to a lot of people tonight that maybe needed to hear that.
3: Yes, but I have to tell the stories, and I'm not scared of death. It's beyond us, and there's a being that is with us in our hearts. And like I say, you know, I've seen the afterlife twice in my life, and I'm just thankful, you know, for everything. I've been really blessed.
0: Well, God bless you, Darlene. Thank you for being up and talking to us. I really appreciate you. Is my friend Aaron still on the wild card line from Fountain Valley? But is he still there? Oh, okay, he's gone. All right, let's go to Aaron. The song I was thinking of is All She Wants Is Another Baby by Ace of Base, if you're still listening. All right, first-time caller line, Susie in Southern Oregon. Let's close it out with you.
4: Hi, how are you doing tonight?
0: Beautiful. How are you, Susie?
4: I'm good. I'm door dashing right now.
0: Oh, right on. What you got in the bag? Is it a Taco Bell? Is it a Taco Bell run?
4: No, it's actually a 7-Eleven Diet Coke.
0: That somebody's so lazy they won't even go out and get a Diet Coke from 7-Eleven.
4: Oh, you know what? Want to hear something crazy? Is I actually delivered it's a Celsius, which is a canned drink. I'm not never had it before.
0: Yeah, that, energy drink.
4: Just one can, and I had to go 22 miles to go drop it off.
0: Oh my gosh!
4: It's crazy. So
0: did they tip you?
4: What's that?
0: Did they tip you well?
4: You know what? I think I can't even remember how much it was. It was a while ago.
0: Well, we only have just a minute here, but I want to hear your story.
4: Yeah. Oh, okay. Yeah. And I'll be really quick. So, my daughter and I were at a local cemetery up in Jacksonville, here in Southern Oregon, and we were up there celebrating my sister's birthday, which she had passed away. So, So my daughter's like, Mom, just start recording. Just start recording everywhere, and just we'll watch the videos later because stuff will pop up. And I'm like, no, that's silly. And I was like, thinking, okay. So I start doing it. I probably record maybe for like three or four minutes. And when we come down the hill, we pull over, and I play the video. And when I show the video to people, their skin crawls.
0: What is it?
4: You look over. It's behind a bunch of bushes. Now, we were there after dark. It was probably like 10 o'clock. There was nobody else there. Nobody. There was no wind. It was just, because we had candles going with the cupcakes. No wind. It was a funeral procession.
0: on the tape? Carriage.
4: No. Well, you saw behind the bushes, you saw the top part of if people were walking.
0: Whoa, that's a trip. All right, Susie, you got me. Thank you to George Nori for asking me to host tonight. What a pleasure it's been to be with you. And guess what? I'm with you again tomorrow night. So we're going to have a whole weekend together on Coast to Coast AM. We're going to talk about the lost city of Atlantis tomorrow. It's going to be awesome. Have a good night.

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4: From ABC News, I'm Dave Packer. Luigi Mangione has officially pleaded guilty to two federal charges in an open court, admitting to killing UnitedHealthcare CEO Brian Thompson in December of 2024. Tears from Thompson's family inside the courtroom, but outside, says ABC's Aaron Katursky.
5: To some, Mangione became a folk hero, the face of their cause. But fewer supporters showed up, a few sobbing in the hallway. Still, as the Thompson family was rushed from the courthouse to a waiting car, chants of America loves Luigi.
4: NYPD Commissioner Jessica Tisch.
6: To those who idolize Luigi Mangione, I say this. Violence is not a cause. Murder is not a message, and a killer is certainly not a hero.
4: A tropical storm on a collision course with the 50th state.
7: Tropical storm Lala in the Pacific is barreling towards Hawaii. On the forecast track, it could become a Category 1 hurricane by Saturday morning as it approaches the Big Island. A hurricane warning is in effect.
4: ABC meteorologist Leslie Lopez in Indonesia. At least two people dead and collapsed buildings and homes after a powerful magnitude 7.7 earthquake off the coast. President Trump is denying reports that families of service members aboard the USS Abraham Lincoln are concerned for their loved ones' health and safety. The record deployment at sea now for 9 months, the president asked if that's too long.
8: No. Not nearly long enough.
4: Two American Airlines planes over Arizona, both with the same call numbers, American Flight 2482. One arriving, the other departing. A very alert air traffic controller calling the respective flights 2484 departure and 2482 arrival, all caught by ATC.com.
9: I'm glad it all worked out there. Could have been disastrous, but I'm glad it all worked out.
10: Yeah, same frequency and pointing right at each other. That's pretty crazy.
9: Yeah.
4: The FAA investigating. 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
4: President Trump is appealing his ballroom case to the U.S. Supreme Court.
13: The administration's filing takes head-on the idea embraced by an appeals court panel that the president is not the owner of the White House, but merely a tenant. The administration's petition says that would make a judge the president's de facto landlord. Two lower courts have now ruled against Trump, saying Congress

0: must authorize the ballroom before non-security-related construction can continue. The latest order is set to take effect next week unless the justices step in.
1: ABC's Stephen Portnoy. Evenflo is recalling nearly 23,000 Revolve 180 Lightmax NXT infant car seats manufactured before April of 2025. Federal safety regulators say the seats might not recline, increasing the risk of an injury in a crash. A grandmother and a six-year-old in Worcester, Massachusetts, each bitten by a fox in the same neighborhood, less than 24 hours apart. Janessa Pagan-Williams says a fox bit her arm, finger, and leg.
2: After it went on my arm, it made the tissue come out because it bit really hard. It went deep, deep, deep to the tissue.
1: Hours later, it bit a grandmother playing with her grandkids. Police say the fox was trapped, euthanized, and will be tested for rabies. A new degree of option at Arizona State is ruffling some feathers. The school has launched a bachelor's in content creation with courses covering on-camera presence and podcasting. Critics question the legitimacy and value, even though there are similar programs at other universities. Dave Packer, ABC News.
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5: Efforts to contain Whatcom County's largest wildfire has seen some progress this week as the fire saw some minor growth. The Border 2 fire near Ross Lake has spread to just over 14,000 acres as of this afternoon. It's now 3% contained after being entirely uncontained for nearly a month. Meanwhile, recreational crabbers in the San Juan Islands will have more places to drop their pots this weekend. The Washington Department of Fish and Wildlife says Marine Area 7 North, also known as the Gulf of Georgia, opens to recreational crabbing tomorrow. The fishery will remain open through September 28th, Thursdays through Mondays. The department reminds crabbers to check current regulations before heading out. And new drivers will see some extra requirements in order to hit the road this fall. Starting November 1st, first-time drivers under the age of 25 will have to complete a work zone and first responder safety course to get their license. The free course will be available to everyone starting September 1st. The new requirements from the State Department of Licensing are aiming to reduce collisions with emergency and first responders on the roadside. According to the DOL, young drivers are much more likely to be involved in serious crashes. Your forecast for tonight: mostly clear with a low around 58. Tomorrow, mostly sunny with a high near 77. Adam Ryder-Edeker, KGMI News.

0: Good evening, or good morning if you're on the East Coast. Welcome to Coast AM. I'm your host, Rich Barra. Thank you, George Norrie, for asking me to sit in tonight. We are coming to you live all 4 hours from the Sonoran Desert, tucked away in my underground studio beneath the red, dusty earth tonight. Well, I want to talk with you about something that's been bothering me. Well, not in a bad way, actually in a good way, because there's things that happen to us, things we see, things we feel, things that sometimes happen exactly at the right moment, and we don't know what to do with them. You can't put them in a lab. You can't always repeat them. You can't necessarily prove them to somebody else, but you know what happened to you. Maybe it was the night that you woke up and for some reason you knew you needed to call somebody. Maybe you did and found out later that something had happened. Maybe you lost somebody that you loved and then days or months later something happened that made you wonder if they really were gone. A song, a voice, a dream, a strange little coincidence, so perfectly timed that you stopped and thought, wait a minute, what was that? And then there are the stories of angels, people who say that they saw something, something that looked human but wasn't, something that appeared and then it was gone, or maybe it wasn't something they saw at all. Maybe it was a feeling. Maybe it was a presence. Maybe it was a sense that somebody or something was there. And then there are those strange moments that we call synchronicity. You think about somebody and the phone rings and it's them. You ask a question and a few hours later, the answer appears in the most unexpected place. You pray and then something happens. Now, is that God? Is that an angel? Is that your own subconscious mind? Are we living in the matrix? Is it a coincidence? Or is there something else going on? Because here's the thing. Just because you can't prove something doesn't mean that it didn't happen to you. And I'm not saying that we should believe every strange story that we hear. Far from it. I think we should question. I think we should be curious. We should be willing to say, I don't know, because sometimes I don't know is where the real investigation begins. And that's where you and I are going to go tonight. Our guest is Radley Valentine. He's an author, a spiritual teacher who has spent years exploring angels, prayer, intuition, synchronicity, in the strange way people say spiritual world touches the physical one. I want to know how you tell the difference between a sign and a coincidence. I want to know, what is intuition? What is wishful thinking? I want to know between something we want to be true and something that may actually be trying to get our attention to make it true. And then later tonight, the second half of the show, you and I, we're going to open up the lines and then I want to hear your story. Not the story you think you're supposed to tell, your story, the thing that happened to you, the thing that you still can't explain, the angel that you think you saw, the voice you heard, the UFO that crossed your sky, the dream that came true, the strange presence in your room, the moment you walked into a place and felt something you could not put your finger on. Maybe you've been to Mount Shasta and felt that something about that mountain is different. Maybe you believe there's a portal around you. Maybe you don't. That's okay, because tonight I'm not here to tell you what to believe. I'm just here to help you ask the question, what if? Some of the things that we call impossible are only impossible because we don't yet understand them, right? This is Coast to Coast AM, after all. I'm Rich Barra, and we are in the Sonoran Desert. At least I am. And tonight, let's see what's waiting just beyond the edge of what we can explain as we sail into the mystic together. You and me, our guest is just beyond the break here. Radley Valentine is our guest, and he is next when we come right back on Coast to Coast AM.
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0: Welcome back to Coast AM. I'm your host, Rich Barra, and our guest, Radley Valentine, is an author and spiritual teacher whose work has helped millions of people deepen their connection with angels, prayer, and God. He is the creator of numerous oracle and tarot decks and is known for his warm, practical, down-to-earth approach to spirituality. The book is called Dear Angels, It's Me Again. Radley Valentine is our guest. Radley, really nice to meet you. Thanks for staying up late with me tonight.
4: Hey, Rich, how you doing?
0: I am doing so good. I am I'm very excited to talk to you. You have so many places to start, so let's start at the beginning with angels. What are angels to you?
4: To me, angels are messengers of the divine. Most of the angels whose names are common to us, like Michael and Raphael and Uriel and Gabriel, end in the letters EL, and EL means of God. And so I kind of like to think of angels as being sort of the equivalent of light through a prism. And so if we think of the light that comes through the top of the prism as being the light of God or the divine or source or whatever word works for you, those elements of the divine, break into all those different rays of light. And so Michael, for example, is thought to be this dark blue, this sapphire blue color. And he is the element of God that is protection, safety, life purpose. And I think that's one of the reasons why Michael's the most well-known archangel of the group. And so there's all these different archangels. They have different colors that they resonate with. Each one resonates as an element of the divine. None of them are the divine. They are bits and pieces of the divine. And then
0: I was going to ask you, there are angels and then there are archangels. What makes somebody a standard, military angel? And then how do you become the general of the angels, the archangel?
4: Right. So everybody has guardian angels. And so we could call
0: every one of us does, whether we believe in God or not. We all have angels.
4: Oh yeah, no, you can't get away from it. I'm sorry.
0: Okay, fair
4: it's
0: enough.
4: Just there.
0: Okay. I think that's a good thing.
4: Yeah, I do too. It's standard issue. It's like you can make use of that assistance or not. We have free will. That's the way the universe works. I think.
0: Do angels have free will?
4: Angels do. Well, sort of. I mean, angels have the ability to help us with our free will. So angels can't run amok. I don't actually believe in fallen angels. I don't believe those stories because I think that makes God pretty not powerful to say that God can't keep his angels ducks in a row. So I think that angels work as elements of the divine. And when we have guardian angels, they are here to help us. They are here to help us to seek joy, to find happiness, to find our purpose. And so everyone has guardian angels. You can use them or not. But archangels are more global. So archangels are said to be omnipresent. For example, Michael is available to everybody all the time, anytime. So you can call on Michael to find, to do, help you to do something that is, you might think is small, but it's not small to him because it's a part of our fulfillment and our joy and our purpose. And so he can help us with something small at the same time that he is helping 8 billion other people with something big, because archangels are omnipresent.
0: Boy, I have so many questions for you, because I was thinking when we first had you booked, I have so many questions for him, because there are so many points in history where a dream from an angel has changed the course of history, right? Forever. in many ways. So many people have had dreams where an angel came to him, and it's obviously in the Bible. You know, what if Joseph hadn't listened to that dream? What if Mary hadn't listened to that dream? What if many kings didn't listen to the dream? What if George Washington, who claims that angels told him to move a certain way with the army, if he hadn't listened to that dream, where would democracy be? Do you think about the direction of humanity as sort of nudged by angels?
4: I love the way you think, by the way, but it's like, I think of it as almost like wind across the desert, you know, because it's like wind blows across the desert. We can see the influence of that. We can see the ripples of the waves, whether it is the desert or whether it is the water, but the desert is made of tiny bits of sand, whereas water, the oceans are made of tiny drops of water. And we as mankind, I mean, there's 8 billion people right now. You know, it's like, I think I looked it up the other day, and there was, I can't remember exactly the number, but like 260 billion people have lived on planet Earth since the beginning.
0: And so, we all had angels.
4: And we all had angels. Because I think that's one of the things that kind of like makes me just like so confused. Because if we're going to think about the divine, if we're going to think about God, we can't put God in a box. It's that whole essence, that whole thing is this magnificent, wonderful, incredible, magical thing of love. I mean, it's literally made out of love. And all it wants is for us to experience that. And
0: why do we screw it up?
4: Why do we screw it up? Because we have free will. I mean, it's like, because it really doesn't work from a cosmic standpoint for us not to have free will. It's like we come here. I believe that we come here and we think once we're here that this is a really hard life. And I'm not saying it's not sometimes, but I do believe that we as souls cannot wait to get here. We can't wait because it's this magical creation machine. It is this essence of the divine that says, I think you're amazing as a soul, and I can't wait to see what you do. I can't wait to see what you create. I can't wait to see the magic that you bring into reality. And it's when we are tuned into that, and not asleep at the wheel, which is the majority of people on planet Earth who are just basically getting up every single morning and doing the whole thing without ever actually focusing on, I am here to do something that will bring joy to myself and to the people that I love. We're just on autopilot. And so on autopilot, we screw up.
0: Well, we're talking to Radley Valentine here, and we're talking about his book, Dear Angels, It's Me Again. Let me ask you a little bit about the book, why you decided to write it. Tell me about the title.
4: You know, it's like, because to me, when I am talking to the angels to say, Dear Angels, It's Me Again, here I go. It's
0: pull out my file.
4: Right? One more thing that I need. Help me out here. You know, and you know, the subtitle is Prayers for Real Life, From Lost Keys to Miracles and Everything in Between. And so if we're going to not put God in a box, then it is really easy to go, God really does care if you can't find your lost keys. I mean, it's I just would love for the whole world to get to a bigger viewpoint of the divine. But the book for me came out of this desire to look at prayer in a different way, to consider that prayer doesn't have to be the, you know, God is good, God is great, you know, the little prayers that we're taught as children, which is a great way to learn the language of communicating with the divine.
0: But can we talk about that for a second? Let's talk about the prayer for a second.
4: Sure.
0: So I usually kick off my day with an Our Father, the sign of the cross and Our Father, and I feel like that's dialing the telephone to heaven. I feel like that's the connection, and that's the, hey, I'm part of the club, I'm part of the believers, now let's talk about stuff. So when you talk about prayer, does everybody have sort of a different approach, or is there an effective way to kind of feel the grace coming at you?
4: I love that you use the word feel the grace coming at you, because it really is about feeling. I mean, words are fantastic. Words are awesome from the standpoint of creating a place where we can like switch our energy to be where we want it to be. And for many, many years, I don't even know if I necessarily had a prayer. I had a manifesto. I had this thing where it was like, dear Archangel Michael, please bless and protect this space, north, south, east, and west, above and below. Please protect my children. All of these different things that was a prayer, and it was like 10 minutes long, and it went through all of these things in my life. And at some point I started to feel like, okay, this is getting a little bit just sort of rote. It's shifting my energy a little bit, but I'm not even here anymore because this prayer is so buried in my brain that I don't even have to be present in my body to do it. And so I really started to look into prayer in a different way. I started to look at my life in a completely different way. And in doing so, what I saw was that it's the emotion. It is the connection. And I do think everybody is different. It's like my greatest and most answered prayers are not because I was sitting in a space with my hands in a particular direction and saying the same thing. My most spectacularly answered prayers are the ones that come from me going for a walk at 5 a.m. through a park and just feeling the essence of angels around me and feeling the connection of I am here and I am present.
0: I'm so glad you said that. So, I work a lot, and obviously now in the middle of the night, and in my normal life, I work on a morning show on a top 40 radio station. So I love a Sunday morning where I just go for a walk and just open up the whatever. I always kind of, you know, say a prayer while I'm walking and just kind of sit in the silence and like whatever I'm supposed to feel, whatever I'm supposed to hear, I'm just going to be open to it. And there is something about walking outside and having trees and grass and stuff around you that I think connects you to that a little bit. And I don't have any proof of that. That just is one of the things that works for me. But I'm glad that you said that as one of your first ways of getting your prayer in.
4: Well, and I think the key to it is exploration. The key to it is searching for the way that it does work for you. There are many people that sitting in the room with their hands in a prayer form is the way that works. It doesn't matter which way works for you. What matters is putting forth the desire and the energy that it takes to make these connections. And I think that one of the reasons why angels are one of the few common denominators across most of the major religions and spiritual beliefs of the world is because it's accessible. The sense of God, even though I revel in the concept of a unbelievably expansive and loving and adoring God, it still can sometimes be, that's a lot, that's big. And I do believe that our the things that we believe to be true in our lives. For example, for me, that I can talk to Michael if I need to, I can talk to Gabriel if I need to, feels a little bit more, forgive the term, down to earth than throwing my thoughts to God. Now, can you talk to God directly? Of course you can. Angels are not meant to be mediators. They're not meant to be these emissaries in the middle and you must go through them. That is not the interpretation or the desire, but they can be a way for us as human beings who really like to be able to think, I need an expert, or I need someone that knows me deeply, intimately, better than anybody else on planet Earth, your guardian angels, that I can have a personal relationship with and that I can pour my heart out to and feel that connection right here, rather than necessarily being something that might feel more like it's in the stratosphere.
0: You think Michael's a more well-known angel than Gabriel? I would have gone with yes. Gabriel on that family answer.
4: That makes... That makes total sense for what you do, because Gabriel is the archangel of creativity, of communication, of motivation. And look what you do. You work in creativity and communication. And part of what you do is working with people who motivate the human race. It makes sense that you would reach out to Gabriel.
0: Oh, but, interesting.
4: Yeah, but Michael Michael crosses a lot of religion lines. And the thing about Michael is I think that most people on planet Earth don't necessarily feel safe. It feels like a scary situation, and Michael is protection. And people want to feel like they have a purpose, and Michael is life purpose. And Michael's name literally means he who is like God. And so
0: that's awesome.
4: Yeah. And so there's this energy there. And it's one of the reasons why Michael is one of the most common names on the planet.
0: What you talk about people praying. And I was thinking of that Jelly Roll song. I only talk to God when I need a favor. And we are going to get into that when we come back. And, one of the things we talk about is how do you talk to your angel? How do you feel it? How do you make that happen? Kind of a wild night here on Coast to Coast AM, but let's dig into it a little bit. We'll be right back with Radley Valentine. We're talking about your angels on Coast to Coast AM.

0: Luigi Mangione has officially pleaded guilty to two federal charges, and in open court, he had admitted to killing UnitedHealthcare CEO Brian Thompson in December of 2024. Tears from Thompson's family inside the courtroom, but outside...
1: To some, Mangione became a folk hero, the face of their cause. But fewer supporters showed up, a few sobbing in the hallway. Still, as the Thompson family was rushed from the courthouse to a waiting car, chants of America loves Luigi.
0: ABC's Aaron Katursky. Tropical storm Lala on a collision course with Hawaii. It could become a Category 1 hurricane by Saturday morning. In Indonesia, at least two people dead and collapsed buildings and homes after a powerful magnitude 7.7 earthquake off the coast. The U.S. Army ordering a temporary stand down of all AH-64 Apache helicopter training flight operations pending an investigation into that deadly crash near Fort Hood, Texas. This is ABC News.
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1: I also happen to have my Facebook chat open and my Instagram. You can find me at Rich Barra, R-I-C-H-B-E-R-R-A. Our guest, Radley Valentine, his book, Dear Angels, It's Me. I like the beginning of that song, that train song, which I picked just for you, Radley, by the way, where he says, I need a sign to let me know you're here. How do angels actually communicate with us? And why do so many of us completely miss the signs they're receiving?
2: You know, I think it's talked out of us. I have my niece just had, she had twins about 2.5 years ago, and the twins are starting to talk about, I think it's Richard and Robert. And these are names that they've pulled out of thin air, and they're having conversations. And we have a tendency to say, oh, look, they have imaginary friends. I have a tendency to say, no, they have guardian angels, and we're going to talk them out of paying attention to them. We're going to tell them that they're imaginary, or they're going to get to school and it's not going to be cool to talk about those kinds of things. And so we become so distracted. And I think that's really especially difficult in today's society with social media and all of these things that are designed to pull our attention away from, I think, the things that really do truly matter in our worlds. So I think that we are awake to these things when we come into the world, but then we're talked out of it. Mm. As far as how do you do it, honest to gosh, the easiest way for me is the way that I started, and the way that I still do it is I journal. I get up every morning and I see to my dogs and I have a cup of coffee, and then I open my journal and I talk to my angels. And it's like anything. It's like I call it going to the faith gym. And so it's like if you go to the gym for the first time, don't try to leg press 700 pounds. You're going to hurt yourself. So we start light, and we start with this conversation. For me, it was literally, you know what? I know you're here. I know you know me. I'd like to know you. Give me a name. And poof, you know, whatever name comes to you. Because in the end, angels.
1: Oh, so you're asking for your angel's name in that case?
2: Yeah, I did.
1: Oh, okay.
2: And literally, you know, it's like most of this stuff is subtle, because I think of life as being like a video game, and we're in at a subconscious level, at a spiritual level, we're in on that. We don't want the game ruined for us. And if angels were talking to us and we were just having conversations every day that were so loud and so specific and just like talking to our neighbor, it would kind of ruin the game. And so it's more subtle. And when we have one of those mind-blowing experiences with our angels, that's what brings the awe.
1: And, but well, I imagine you must have had one of those early on for you to be on this path where this is what you do with your life. It's talk about angels. So what was it for you?
2: I was 5. I was 5 years old, and I was asleep. And I heard someone trying to wake me up. And what I heard was, someone needs an ambulance. And so I got up and I looked out my bedroom window, and the house across the street was on fire. And so I went and told my parents about it. And they went to the rescue and called an ambulance. But I was really petrified by the experience. And so for many weeks, I wouldn't go back upstairs to my bedroom. And my parents were Methodist, but also we are part Cherokee. And so there was kind of a blending of belief systems. And so my mom was like, we need to go back upstairs because there's something you need to see. And so I went back upstairs and she said, show me your window. And so I took her to the window and she said, show me the house. And she said, see, Radley, you can't see that house from your window. And the house actually was on the other side of our house from the window that was in my bedroom. Whoa. And so my mom's basic experience was, this is real. This is a thing. We're going to pay attention to this. We're not going to ignore it, you know, but.
1: Well, yeah. How would your life have been different if she said, it was just a dream. You just got lucky. if she did embrace that side that, yeah, sometimes we're woken up out of our sleep. And that's probably just not a metaphor to help somebody who really needs it.
2: You're exactly correct. And it would have been, I believe that if my mother had tried to talk me out of it, like we sort of started this part of the conversation with, if she had talked me out of it, I would like to believe that the angels would still have found their way back into my life. Because even with that, I knew that there was this thing. I knew that angels were with me, and my mom was really into angels too. She was the executive assistant to the bishop of the United Methodist Church. And so there was this powerful belief system, and there was this thing of angels were real. But it wasn't really until I was in my early 20s where they really started to talk to me more clearly, more constantly. They started showing up in my dreams. And I started having those really, truly wow, powerful experiences, but they're still rare. I think I've had like 5 of them.
1: I was
2: going to
1: ask you if you've felt them around you a lot, like when we talk to callers, like if you feel them around you presently. But here's what I want to do. So we're going to take a quick break. But what you talked about, these are your words, Radley. You said that praying is something, it's like going to the faith gym. So for people who haven't been, maybe you walk us through our first workout and teach us how to get going. Our first faith gym workout with you, how to pray, how to do it. Like what's the best way to do it? Let's take a quick break and we'll come back with Radley Ballantyne on Coast to Coast AM.
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0: Welcome back to Coast AM. Our guest, Radley Valentine, the book, Dear Angels. It's me again. We're talking about beginning to pray, what you do when you begin to pray. And I was thinking about angels in general when you came on. You were talking about Michael and Gabriel and the archangels. And, you know, this is Coast to Coast AM, so I have to ask you, because I'm sure it's going to come down the line here. Do we feel that some of the UFOs that we see in the sky are angel in nature? Do they have craft? I know it sounds silly, but just wondering.
1: I think everything is connected. And, you know, I just do. I think everything is created by God. And so could these things be lights of angels? They could be. But to be honest with you, I feel like the relationships and the experiences that we have with angels are far more intimate than a light in the sky. So if a light in the sky brings you to a place of awe and brings you to a place of a desire to understand the mysteries of the universe, and that brings you closer to a spiritual connection to angels and God, then 100% great. But I feel like that God is trying to talk to us in so many different ways, because there are so many of us that there is no one way. There cannot be just one way. First of all, that makes God really small and limited. Number two, it just isn't logical that in a creation of God, of people and souls, where there were going to be billions and billions and billions and billions of them, that there would be only one way for us to make that connection. So I do think of angels as being something that's more intimate and something that happens to us in front of us rather than off far away.
0: Everybody has an angel, you said, whether you believe in them or not. Yeah. Were angels ever people?
1: No, they're not. They're not people. When people say things like my grandmother is my guardian angel or my uncle is my guardian angel,
0: you say you're wrong.
1: Well, no, what I say is that's sweet. And I have absolutely no doubt that your grandmother is looking over you. I have no doubt that your uncle does care from the other side about your well-being and your happiness and your joy. But angels and passed over loved ones are apples and oranges. They're not the same thing. And so angels are created to follow our soul through its journey, and they are a different animal, if you will.
0: They're created to follow our soul through its journey. What a beautiful way to look at it. This is interesting. I want to go to take a phone call here, because I love all this. Actually, east of the Rockies, check this out. Our caller's name is Michael. Michael,
1: of course it is.
0: In Toronto, Ontario, Canada. Welcome to Coast AM. You're on with Radley Valentine. Michael, are you there? Nope. Did I hear a hang up, or was it? Hey, Michael in Toronto. Welcome to Coast AM. You with me, brother? Okay. Well, he was asking about Lucifer and fallen angels. We kind of started off talking about that, and I kind of feel like you might have glossed over that a little bit. But that is like Genesis stuff. That is in the Bible. Talk to me about that a little bit.
1: So that's where things get a little funny, but I believe that some things in the Bible are metaphorical and not specific. That's my belief system. And I think that the concept of a fallen angel, it was a concept of saying, of us having an understanding of quote good or quote evil. And I think evil is a human construct. I don't think that evil is a thing that the universe is filled with. I don't think God is somehow not in control of half the universe or some massive amount of angels who have gone rogue. the story doesn't make any sense to me. And so I tend to look at that as a metaphor for allowing our conscience and our souls to be our guidance for what is the right thing to do in life and what is the wrong thing to do in life. So I don't actually believe in Lucifer. I don't believe in those stories.
0: Michael is actually back. Michael in Ontario, in Toronto. Hey, Michael, welcome to Coast to Coast.
2: You answered my question. Anyway, no, I was going to ask if Lucifer and his angels fell or whether they're come back. But the real question now, I realize, is what do we have demons? What do they do?
0: Oh, if we have angels, do we have demons? That's a real good question.
1: It is a great question, but I just don't believe in the dark side of the equation from a spiritual standpoint. I believe that demons are just the dark side of us as human beings. I don't actually think that there is some aspect of God's universe that is running amok. If you think about it, it really does make God kind of small. And it makes God less of this all-knowing, all-powerful, and all-loving entity. And so to me, what makes a lot more sense is that God is love and that everything that runs through the fabric of the universe is love. And the part of being human that does not feel that way is the part of us that is not connected to source and the divine, the part of us that is not connected to our better angels. And our journey here includes finding our way back to that path.
0: Tell me about the difference between intuition, divine guidance, and maybe just wishful thinking.
1: Okay, what if I told you there was no difference? You know, it's like if let's put these in a hierarchy. Okay. And say that divine guidance is the top, because that makes the most sense. Yeah,
0: sure.
1: Well, you were sure. And so divine guidance is the top, and what flows down from divine guidance is intuition. That is the part of ourselves that is connected to that divine guidance. It's the part of us that is listening. And so when we have this hit of don't turn left, turn right, and because of that, we did not get hit in a car accident, or because we had this sense of need to listen to what this person is saying on Coast to Coast tonight about how I have a guardian angel and it just feels right to me. I can feel it in my heart that the divine loves me enough to give me somebody that will make my journey happier. Though that is intuition, but it's connected to the divine. And then when we get to wishful thinking, I believe that we as human beings are wishing machines. It's what we are here for. We are here to create. We are here to make beautiful, wonderful, magical things. It's what we're here to do. And so wishful thinking could be looked at as a part of our intuition of this is a thing that I would desire to have in my life. I want angels to be true, or I want it to be true that I'm supposed to be happy, or I need it to be true that this thing that I so desperately want in my heart is a thing that was placed there by divine guidance. And so these three things can be looked at as a thread that comes straight from source.
0: I'm sure there's people that are listening tonight that would love to feel that, but maybe they're in a bad place. And you said yourself that, you know, over the years you've had maybe five instances where you felt like the presence of an angel. What do you say to the people that feel like heaven isn't listening, that the prayers aren't being answered?
1: Yeah. Yep. So just to make a slight correction there, I feel angels every day, but I don't have this like, wow, shake me to my knees experience every day. I've had like five of those. But the thing about it is that and this is why I wanted to write this book, was because I pitched this to my publisher. It was It's my 15th publication with Hay House, which is a part of Penguin Random House. And I pitched it to them and they wanted it immediately. And they, you know, normally they give me 6 to 8 months and they asked me to write this in 8 weeks because they wanted it so bad because they felt like it was so relevant. And there was no way I was going to write this in 8 weeks. That's why I had to bring on a beautiful co-author named Heather Hildebrand. And we did write it this in 8 weeks, but we wrote it from the standpoint of when you do not have the words anymore to pray, when you cannot find the words, when praying is the absolute last thing that you want to do, because you just, you can't feel it. You don't even believe it anymore. And yet you have a deep-seated desire or need to feel that connection. And so that's what this book is about. There's like 65 different topics in here where we have written out these prayers for mornings and evenings. And it's a way to get you going again. It's like, okay, you can't find the words right now. Here are some words you can use.
0: What about the numbers? The 1111 Make-A-Wish. The angel numbers, those are real, right?
1: Oh God, I love angel numbers. And because the thing about angel numbers that's so amazing is for people who do not feel like their intuition is active for them, but they're very analytical, these numbers show up for us to give us messages from the angels for people who are very left-brained, very analytical, so that they can have this sort of like super easy code. And 1111 is this thing that's basically make a wish. That's why
0: it's 222 too, right? 444.
1: It's 222 is a, yeah. Each one though is a different message because 444 is angels are with you. So each one is a different message.
0: Oh, so if you see a 444, that means that whether you believe it or not, the angels are with you right now.
1: They're trying to say, hey, look at me.
0: I like that. Okay, so we're going to take a quick break. And when we come back, there are so many calls for you. I don't almost want to give people direction. I just want to like open it up and let's see where it goes. Are you down for that? Of course you are. Let's get back to it. We're back with Radley Valentine.
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5: From ABC News, I'm Chuck Severson. Good morning. Lala should be at hurricane strength by the time it approaches Hawaii's Big Island today. This is the National Hurricane Center. ABC's Melissa Dunn is in Hilo, Hawaii.
6: Residents here are stocking up. We're seeing them getting generators to bottled water. We see it flying off the shelves. They're also filling up sandbags to protect from flooding. And Lala is expected to bring up to 15-foot waves in some spots. Now, swells ahead of the storm already have lifeguards busy. They made over 100 rescues.
5: Not only is a major storm approaching Hawaii, the Kilauea, the massive Hawaiian volcano, is erupting. Powerful magnitude 7.7 earthquake struck off the coast of Indonesia early today, killing at least 38 people, injuring over a dozen others, collapsing buildings like this one, and causing panic in a region prone to deadly quakes. There are reports of new cases of that parasitic stomach bug, the total now over 24,000 across 47 states. More than 3,000 new cases have been connected to iceberg lettuce from Mexico. ABC's Olivia Rubin.
7: Democrat Senator Elizabeth Warren vowing to investigate what she says is the government's calamitous response. The deadly cyclosporiasis outbreak that sickened more than 24,000 people. In a letter to Health and Human Services Secretary Robert F. Kennedy Jr., Warren questioned if, quote, incompetence and corruption impacted the Trump administration's response, noting the parent company of the source of the outbreak, Taylor Farms, donated $1 million to Trump's super PAC last year.
5: Taylor Farms tells ABC News they categorically reject the Warren accusation. They voluntarily recalled the lettuce. An oil tanker owned by Abu Dhabi's government-owned oil and gas company was attacked today in the Strait of Hormuz, says state media of the United Arab Emirates, and Iran-backed Houthi rebels from Yemen attacked a Red Sea port. You're listening to ABC News.
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5: Those shock gloves that could be issued to ICE agents are not new. They are in use in some law enforcement agencies.
10: There's no burn marks from, there's no darts to remove, and obviously there'd be no bullet holes. I mean, it just gains instant compliance, and there's no need for having EMS come or anything like that for a quick application like that. You get quick compliance, and it truly is an absolute de-escalation type tool.
5: Police Lieutenant Butch Gallion in Tennessee's Hawkins County says they've been in use for years now. A swollen river overflowed its banks after days of heavy rains, prompting road closures in Noblesville, Indiana. Homes, businesses, roads now submerged. People say it's the worst flooding in decades.
11: 45 years, not quite this high in my life. I've definitely not seen it this high. I've seen it close where it comes up and affects 19 a little bit, but not where it's coming out everywhere.
5: And thousands of homes and businesses across the Midwest remain without power because of severe storms. For 2 days in November, the Kennedy Space Center's historic shuttle landing facility will be open to the public.
12: November 7th and November 8th, NASA's Kennedy Space Center will open what was the once restricted and certainly historic shuttle landing facility to the interested public and host this multi-day celebration featuring world-class air shows,

0: tech demonstrations, space exhibits.
1: NASA Administrator Jared Isaacman says the public will see all the NASA tech up close. Chuck Sievertson, ABC News.
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4: Efforts to contain Whatcom County's largest wildfire has seen some progress this week as the fire saw some minor growth. The Border 2 fire near Ross Lake has spread to just over 14,000 acres as of this afternoon. It's now 3% contained after being entirely uncontained for nearly a month. Meanwhile, recreational crabbers in the San Juan Islands will have more places to drop their pots this weekend. The Washington Department of Fish and Wildlife says Marine Area 7 North, also known as the Gulf of Georgia, opens to recreational crabbing tomorrow. The fishery will remain open through September 28th, Thursdays through Mondays. The department reminds crabbers to check current regulations before heading out. And new drivers will see some extra requirements in order to hit the road this fall. Starting November 1st, first-time drivers under the age of 25 will have to complete a work zone and first responder safety course to get their license. The free course will be available to everyone starting September 1st. The new requirements from the State Department of Licensing are aiming to reduce collisions with emergency and first responders on the roadside. According to the DOL, young drivers are much more likely to be involved in serious crashes. Your forecast for tonight: mostly clear with a low around 58. Tomorrow, mostly sunny with a high near 77. 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
1: Ooh, did you hear that, Bradley? From the City of Angels, Los Angeles. The book is called Dear Angels, It's Me Again, written by Bradley Valentine, our guest this evening. And we should say, I'm so sorry, I have been rather remiss. I've been so fascinated that I did not tell everybody that your book is linked up at Coast to Coast AM. And I assume you can get it on all the places where you can get books, yeah?
2: It's everywhere.
1: So that's good. And let's get to some phone calls here. We promised phone calls. Let's get to a few. First time caller line from Houston, Texas. Prince, welcome to Coast AM. You're on with Bradley Valentine. Welcome to the show.
3: Hello. Thank you very much, Rich. So I would like to talk about angel numbers and synchronicities. I've been going through a very rough time the last year and started noticing, you know, critical points, I would look at the clock and it would say 111 or 222 or 444, and it got my attention. And then lately in particular, I've been seeing my birthday like all the time, even in random videos, even upside down, I've seen the number 28. And that being my, you know, birthday, I know that's significant, but I'm just curious what the different numbers mean. Like, what does 1, 2, 3, 4 mean on a clock? Or, you know, if you see even 3, 4, 5 or 2, 2, 2, 1, 1, 1, 11, 11, if you could go through that. And also, if there's a particular angel that you recommend praying to get out of situations that you're trying to resolve, I guess, it would just be nice to know.
2: Sure. So let's go backwards. So if you're trying to get out of situations that are causing you challenges, there's a few angels that I would mention. First of all, I would mention Michael, because one of the things that Michael does is that Michael is said to have a sword of light, and he uses that sword of light to sever our energetic connections to people in our lives that are not doing the right thing for us, or situations in our lives that are causing us pain. So this ability to help us to sever this connection that keeps us drawn there. Another great archangel is Archangel Raguel. It's R-A-G-U-E-L.
1: And ooh, never heard of that one.
2: Yeah. Well, his name means the friend of God. And so Raguel shows up to bring the right kinds of people into our lives. But Raguel is also an archangel that brings justice. So to help us to have a positive outcome to something that we're trying to bring into our life or to let go of in our life. And then also there is an archangel called Shamuel. It's C-H-A-M-U-E-L. And Shamuel is very often associated with love, but Shamuel is also associated with bringing peace into our lives, helping us to have personal peace, but also global peace. When you talk about the angel numbers, it's such a magical way. So when you start noticing that the license plate in front of you is 444, and then you go buy a cup of coffee and it's $4.44, and then you notice that it's 4:44 p.m. in the afternoon.
1: Don't look now, but I'm on the West Coast, and it just seconds ago hit 11:11 while Prince was on the phone with us.
2: See, Prince, this is, did you see that? You cannot make this stuff up. This is what Prince was talking about when he was talking about synchronicities.
1: It's and I just looked up, and it was 11:11:28, which is his birthday.
2: So I love that he even brought up his birthday, because it's like when you see your birthday like that, when you see 11:28, one of the things that you should notice is that it means be nice to yourself. Be kind to yourself. We get gifts on our birthdays. And so what kind of gift would you give yourself in this particular moment? Would you give yourself peace? Would you give yourself a lack of judgment of self? Would you give yourself forgiveness? Would you just give yourself love? So when we see our birthdays, it's a sign to us specifically to say, are you being kind to yourself? Are you doing the right thing for yourself? You know, he mentioned 1, 2, 3, 4. 1, 2, 3, 4 is simplify your life. It's like, why are you making everything so hard? Why are you making everything so complicated? Get rid of all the superfluous stuff that distracts you. Go back to a life that is simpler, where your main focus is, what would bring me joy? What would make me happy?
1: In this case, Prince, you're still with us, right?
3: Yes, yes.
1: So you're seeing all these numbers. Is this, you think, people trying to communicate when you hear the things like simplifying your life and what we were just talking about? Are you getting the chill? Is this connecting with you?
3: Yeah, the fact that you saw 11:11 and 11:28, I'm telling you, you can't make this stuff up. I even saw in a video of this guy, I was watching a medical show. He was intubated with a tube, and it literally had the number 28 upside down. And I looked at also the seconds, like when I tapped on the video, it went to 28. And then sometimes I'll see, like I'll look at the clock and I'll see 11:11 or 1:28 for just a moment. Like I just look just in time, and then it changes to 1:12 or 2:29 or whatever from the significant number. And it's like, you just can't make this stuff up. And I've never had this kind of, I've never been in a situation like I've been in the last year before. It's been very trying for me. And I wasn't really like, didn't notice the number thing until I really went through this tough situation. And then I started noticing the numbers and I kind of looked it up. This has to mean something, you know? And that's when I discovered the angel numbers and stuff. So it's like, something's trying to get my attention. And I know
1: more than that, Prince, think about this. You probably weren't planning on listening to this show tonight, but here you are.
3: Exactly. And when I turned on the radio and I heard the show tonight and what it was about, I was like, you can't make this stuff up.
1: I mean, if you're listening tonight and you've questioned that, and we're talking about angels, and you're hearing Radley say, you've got guardian angels and you don't believe it, and you feel like you've been through the ringer and maybe heaven isn't paying attention to you, you're here tonight to get that confirmation that it's legit, wouldn't you say, Radley?
3: Well, yeah. Absolutely.
2: Here's the thing. This is the magic of the universe. The angels are literally reaching out to Prince. They are literally reaching out to him right now. And they're doing it in these amazing, magical ways. And what's making it work for him and why he's seeing more and more and more of it is because his heart is open to it. And just Prince calling in makes Prince basically an ambassador for the angels, because he's showing people what this can look like. He's showing people how magic can infiltrate your life when you least expect it. And that magic comes straight from the angels. And there is no angel magic that does not come from God. It's so literally all of this is perfection. This is why I love this stuff so much.
1: That's pretty cool. Working right now. Hey, Prince, thanks for the call. Really nice to meet you. Let's take a short break and come back with more of your calls with Radley Valentine. Dear Angels, it's me again on Coast to Coast AM.
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1: Welcome back to Coast AM. I'm your host tonight. My name's Rich Barra. Radley Valentine is our guest. We are talking about angels, and I do want to get to your calls while we have Radley on for the next, next hour or so. Let's go east of the Rockies, and let's talk to my friend Mary in lovely Cleveland, Ohio. Hey, Mary, I was just in Cleveland last Friday at this time. I was walking around town, and I was thinking, there's sure a lot of like statues of Superman around town. I didn't realize that the writer of Superman was from Cleveland until I started walking around. What's happening, Mary?
7: Oh, hello, Rich. Thanks for taking my call. I just have a quick story, and I'd love your guests' opinion of my story. George, a couple weeks ago, George had on somebody that was talking about guardian angels and that you should talk to them. And so I said, okay, I'm going to talk to my angel. So I thought of a name. I named my angel Fred. So I'm talking to Fred, and I'm just talking, and then I said, Fred, you know, I believe you're real. I really hope you're real, and I would like you to send me a feather. And so then I'm going about my life and looking for a feather, no feather. Then all of a sudden, my coworker's going through something at work. So then I was busy praying for him and concerned about him, and I completely forget about Fred. And then I'm walking to the restroom, and I'm walking outside towards the restroom, and right in front of me, if I would have taken a next step, there was a large white feather. I couldn't believe it. I stopped in my tracks, and I almost started crying. I couldn't believe it. So what do you think, Mr. Valentine?
2: I think it's perfection, because here's the thing. Think about the loveliness of this. It's like you put it out there. You were like, I'm going to talk to Fred. I mean, why wouldn't I do this? So you asked Fred for a feather, and for a moment you were like going, looking for a feather, looking for a feather, looking for a feather. But when you stopped looking for the feather, when you just sort of said, I have put this out there, this is what I want, and now I'm going to release it to happen in its perfect time. And you started thinking about somebody else. You started going, oh, here's this person, and I really care about this person. You started to do something that was actually kind of angelic. Right? You stopped praying for yourself and you started praying for somebody else. And so you put yourself in this like angelic energy, and you stopped even thinking about it. And then poof, there it was. And this is the magic of all of this. This is the God in all of this. This is the aspect of us getting delighted by the very fact that we are loved so much. So much by the divine that the divine would say, oh, you know what? This lady gets an angel. Everybody gets an angel. And with literally the day you start talking to him, you get the feather that you were asking for.
7: It was amazing. It really, really was.
2: It's like I hear these stories all the time. And the thing about it is that if you start living this life, it will happen to you all the time. It happens to me constantly. And it's finding a feather is a subtle thing. And yet, what are the odds right? It's like, what are the odds that this is the one thing she has asked for as a validation that she has an angel, and there it is on the ground in front of her? It's amazing.
1: Yeah, I mean, the most likely scenario is she'd walk right by the feather because she wasn't praying and she wouldn't have noticed it at all. She would have just gone to the restroom and lived life. But the fact that she's heard the message and she was tuning in, she got the note. Hey, you're not out there by yourself. That's got to feel pretty good, Mary, from Cleveland, Ohio.
7: It did.
1: Well, I wish you peace. God bless you, girl. Thanks for calling in. Thank you for listening. Let's go to Jonathan, west of the Rockies in Tacoma, Washington. Jonathan, welcome to Coast AM.
8: Yes, can you hear me okay?
1: Quite well, sir.
8: Yes, so, thank you so much, Bradley, for all your wonderful information, especially about how prayer can be, can go beyond the words. In fact, there's a book called The Secret Second Coming, What If the Church Has It Wrong, that corroborates a lot of what you're saying, that comes directly from Jesus and other higher spirits, that basically the essence of it is that true Holy Communion is when we come into the presence of the Creator through our sincere and earnest longings for His love through the Holy Spirit, and when we do that sincerely and earnestly, the Father will never refuse what I call the essence of the Creator, which is the only thing in the entire universe that will never decay and disintegrate or disappoint through all eternity and leads to the full new birth and eternal life. What do you think of that concept?
2: I think that where people get into disagreements is when they get caught up in the words. Would I say this the way Jonathan said it? Probably not. Is what I would say the same thing Jonathan said? Yeah, it is. And so we can get really stuck on a certain kind of speaking or a certain lingo or a certain way of saying something. And when someone doesn't say it the same way, then we think we're in disagreement. But Jonathan and I are not in disagreement at all. And it's just the way he says it has a certain historical precedent, and that it isn't the way that I talk. So would I say that the one thing that will always outlive everything else is God? And would I say that that is love? And would I say that we are a part of that, and that when we reach out to it, we can use that term like saved or whatever, but the way I would just say it is we become a part of that energy. And so we will be with that energy on the other side of the equation. And so we're saying the same thing. We're just saying it a different way. The universe is magical. The universe is incredible. God is huge. And if we can open our hearts to that, the happiness that we can have is unending. It's unlimited. And we are all going to go through hard times in our life. The 2021 through 2024 were really sucky for me. And things started to get better in 2025. And then in 2026, everything got great because all of the pieces fell together. And it comes from prayer. It comes from the connection. It comes from believing that we are loved and that we are supposed to have joy in our lives. And that can come through many different ways of describing the same thing.
1: What do you hope that people get out of reading your book, Dear Angels, It's Me Again? What do you want them to have at the end of this?
2: I want them to feel it, because we kind of started this at the beginning about talking about how we sort of make it about words. But in the end, I really honestly think it's the feeling. I want them to feel that they are loved. I want them to feel that connection is there for them and that it is available. I want them to be able to have faith to, and when I say faith, I don't just mean F-A-I-T-H. I mean faith with a capital F-A-I-T-H. Literally the understanding and the belief and the knowing that they are a part of this magical thing that was created. And if by reading the book, they can start that dialogue, they can restart their connection with that so that they can start to feel it, right? That they can start to have this essence of, well, I said that little prayer and I wanted that feather, or I said that little prayer because really what I wanted was peace. And I felt better. And so I prayed again that evening. And the next morning I woke up and I felt a little better. And then I felt a little better. And I could not, you know, it's like I was thinking to myself, Radley was talking about Gabriel. And then I went to Starbucks and the guy behind the counter's name tag said, "Hi, I'm Gabriel." And that magic is what happens when you start to connect with the divine through prayer or through a journaling practice with the angels, or just being like Prince was and having your heart opened because you see 444 over and over again, and you start to realize that mathematically, this is impossible. It has to be somebody reaching out to me.
1: When we come back, we've got tons of people on the phone. If you're trying to call in, still keep trying to call in. We will get to your calls. More with Radley Valentine. We're talking about angels on Coast to Coast AM. We'll be right back.

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2: ABC News, I'm Chuck Sievertson. Lala expected at hurricane strength by the time it approaches Hawaii's Big Island today. This is the National Hurricane Center. Lifeguards have been making rescues. ABC's Melissa Don in Hawaii.
3: Now, there's also the question of Kilauea, the massive volcano erupting here. Some studies suggest volcanic gases can make storms produce more lightning. But when we're talking about more than 2 feet of rain falling on these massive volcanoes and mountains, the biggest threat will be mudslides.
2: Powerful magnitude 7.7 earthquake struck off the coast of Indonesia early today, killing at least 38 people, injuring over a dozen others, collapsing buildings like this one, and causing panic. There are reports of new cases of that parasitic stomach bug, the total now over 24,000 across 47 states. An oil tanker owned by Abu Dhabi's government-owned oil and gas company was attacked today in the Strait of Hormuz. This is ABC News.
4: Las Vegas was built for stars. 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
1: Bradley Valentine is our guest. His book is Dear Angels, It's Me Again. Let's go to the wild card line. Let's talk to Walter in Graham, Washington. Walter, you're on Coast to Coast AM. Welcome to the show.
2: Thank you. Yeah, I'd just like to say that I think that angels should be appearing to us and staying with us and walking with us on this earth. There was a time, supposedly, that angels used to walk with the people, and they were here, and then as the earth got more corrupt, the angels disappeared. I also think that that God should even be able to be here, and we should be able to meet him face to face, and he'd be with us. But most people will say, oh, God, he's way too brilliant for us. We couldn't be able to handle it. Yet the definition of God, and by their own people, is he can do anything. So that's about the lamest excuse you could come up with. And I don't understand. I just think it's time for God and angels to be here with us for real. Our children grow up, they're surrounded by nuclear weapons. If this isn't the most insane thing you could possibly think of, I mean, somebody else from another part of the world has to grow your food for you. In a sane world, people would be able to grow their own food. But nobody wants to give anybody any land away so everybody could be taking care of themselves. So I can't see any reason why God, angels, Jesus can't just come back here. And I think it's time.
1: Bradley?
3: I think that's beautiful. And I sincerely wish that things worked that way. So, but here's what I'm going to say. I believe that angels are with us. And I know what Walter's saying. Walter is saying he wants a physical manifestation of the angels. He wants an open dialogue with God that's the same as the dialogue with a guy that lives on the other side of the fence with him. And I would love that too. But I don't, my perception of this from having studied it for over 40 years is that it's kind of not the rules we signed up for, that life is a testament to faith. It is a coming back to our own divinity. And we do that through the illusion of separateness. That if we could see God and just have a conversation with him that was a physical manifestation, if we could do that with angels, then there would be a significant sort of loss of free will, because we would relinquish our creativity. We would relinquish our ability to further the wonder of continued creation of magical new things, because
1: it
3: wouldn't
1: feel special, right? It wouldn't feel divine.
3: Exactly. But also, we would just say, God, tell me what to do. And then that's what we would do. And I don't really believe that that's what God wants. I think God created us out of this desire to just see what his creations would come up with. What kind of magic will they make? What kinds of things would they do? And so I love what Walter says, and it would be super cool if it was that way. And I think it's that way when we cross back over to the other side. But I think it defeats a certain purpose to the human experience.
1: Well, we've got a lot of people who want to talk to you. So why don't we do this? We have one last segment with you before we have to let you fly off on your angel wings here. So let's take a quick break, and we'll come back more with Radley Valentine when we come back on Coast to Coast AM.
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0: Welcome back to Coast AM. I'm your host, Rich Barra, our guest, Radley Valentine. We're talking about angels, but part of what I forgot to ask you about is, you've created a tarot deck too, oracle decks too. I feel like some people hear tarot and immediately think about fortune telling. You're not really doing that, right?
1: I'm not really interested in fortune telling. I'm interested in communicating with the divine. I mean, if you really think about it, tarot cards, oracle cards, anything like that is pretty pictures printed with ink on paper. It isn't that there's something mystical or magical about them. What it is, though, is that we are putting ourselves in a place of faith and we are saying, talk to me. It's like angels talk to me, God talk to me. And we as human beings have a tendency to put our faith in something other than ourselves. And so tarot/oracle cards are over 600 years old. And so over time, I think of it as a well-worn path through a forest that so many souls have said, this is a way that I can talk to God. This is a way that I can talk to angels and I can have that experience like Prince had, or I have that experience like Mary had, where it's like, wow, what are the odds? You can't make this stuff up. How could this have happened? I was asking a question about, should I follow my heart? And I got a card that says, follow your heart. So it's really no different than asking for a sign from your angels that's a white feather or a penny on the ground or a dove that flies over your head. You're asking for a sign that comes on a piece of paper with printed colors on it.
0: Let's talk to Taylor in Burlington, Iowa. Taylor's on the wild card line. Hey, Taylor, thanks for holding. I know you've been there for a hot minute. Welcome to Coast AM. You are on with Radley Valentine. Taylor. Nope. No Taylor. Okay. Then we will move on to Walter in Graham, Washington. Wait, we already did Walter. Let's go to Myatt in New York.
2: Yes, I'm right here. Thank you,
0: Hello,
2: Richard.
0: Hello. How are you, darling?
2: Rich, it's great and really enjoying the program. Bradley, I have quite a somewhat of an existential question. In lieu of booking into the next monastery, sanctuary, retreat to deal with the failure, particularly now, of our fellas and our sisters having the worst communication skills imaginable. So we don't talk to each other that makes sense. We talk past each other. We create these ego stories that don't even make sense. So my question is, how does one begin to reach out to the angels so that one feels more comfortable with one's friends even, and when one is in the daily and normal process of talking and communicating and not being separate and reaching toward the cosmic one? And I'll listen. If you have my question, I'll listen over the radio. Thank you so much, Rich and Bradley.
1: I think it's a beautiful question. I absolutely love it. And the thing about having a relationship with the angels is like having a relationship with anybody. If you want a relationship with your neighbor, then you have to put forth the effort. If you want a relationship with your family, you have to put forth the effort. And if you want a relationship with the angels, you have to put forth the effort. And the thing about angels is that it's important to understand that they do not have egos. They are not interested in telling you why you're bad. They're not interested in telling you that you're a terrible person. They are only interested in making sure that you understand that you are lossable. And so we don't have to have the perfect words to talk to angels. If you need the perfect words to talk to a person, it seems like Gabriel is the angel of the night, and Gabriel can give you the perfect words to communicate to anyone. But to talk to the angels, you only need the words of your heart. You only need the things that you are feeling, and they will be there. And the it's like anything. It's like if you sit down and your heart is open and or you're just having a super lucky day, then you may sit down and talk to your angels and immediately, instantly feel the connection. And that's a magical, wonderful thing. But you also might not. You might just feel like you're talking to the air. But the
0: thing
1: is,
0: I was gonna ask you about that. Are we conditioned from, you know, seeing movies that the response is gonna be dramatic? That it's gonna be, the doors fly open, a light comes in the room, and you're thrown to the ground. It's not always gonna be like that, right?
1: I think that if the door flies open and a light comes on and you're thrown to the ground, that's scary. So I don't really want that.
0: I don't want that experience either. I prefer a feather floating gently.
1: Well, there's a feather, but there's also just your heart welling up. There's the sense of oh my God, I feel touched, or I feel a whisper of wind that blew past my ear, or I suddenly just knew in my heart that the angels had reached out to me. That can be pretty powerful. There are more powerful experiences that can happen, but they usually happen because you've been practicing, or they happen because something very important really needs your attention. And so that's when people can have an unexpected experience that is undeniably and feels like a physical manifestation.
0: There you go.
1: When that can happen. Yeah.
0: I feel like that's the interesting thing, because I've been wanting to ask you some version of what's your proof that any of this is, but you just kind of, you spelled it out there.
1: The proof, this is a thing that might shock your listeners. I am a recovering certified public accountant.
0: What?
1: That is my history.
0: Well,
1: right?
0: That shocks me.
1: Yeah.
0: Well, I did not expect that coming from you. That's wild. I did not know
1: I was a CPA for the first 20 years of my career. And the thing that I love about that, I mean, well, there's a lot of things I love about it, but the thing that I love the most about it is that numbers live in my head. And so when you start to run the numbers, if you just want to look at this from an analytical standpoint, to say, I am asking for a specific sign and that sign shows up, what are the odds? If you're throwing around 78 cards in a tarot deck and the one card that comes up is a specific answer to your question that is beautiful and moving and feels like God, what are the odds? It's some of this stuff is just simply statistically improbable. And that is called a miracle.
0: What kind of miracles should we look for, like the feather, like a song on the radio, or like a message from somebody that you were thinking about and then they just call you? What sort of things should we be opening ourselves up to when we pray that are actual answers to our prayers that come back in maybe different ways?
1: Rich, you're so tuned in, dude. You really are. Because it's like you hit it. It's like there are the big miracles, and the big miracles can be utterly astonishing and they feel great. But life is full of small miracles. Life is full of the signs that showed up, or the song on the radio that exactly answers what was on your heart at that particular moment, or the person that you are in line with a grocery store who makes an offhanded comment to the clerk that you overhear that answers your question. It is the moment where you are driving down the street and you realize that you are on Uriel Boulevard and that was the angel that was on your mind. These are all miracles. Life is literally one miracle after the other. It just is. The question is, are you tuned into it? Mm. The question is your heart open to it? The question is, are you looking for it? Because if you are willing to say, I want this in my life and I deserve it, then the more you do it, the more you dig into it, the more you put your heart into it, the more it will swirl around you, and you will be so astonished and so astounded by the miracles that come to you that you won't even know what to do with yourself. And the other side of that equation is happiness.
0: Mm. I love that. That's good. Peter, first time caller, Cumberland, Maryland. Welcome to Coast AM.
3: Hello, gentlemen. I don't know if I'm correct, but I believe this is the second time I've heard you guys together. Is that true?
0: Well, no, we've never talked before.
3: Oh, really? Oh, okay. Maybe I've just heard
0: you. But I mean, we'll talk again. Like, you know, we're cool now.
3: No, not us. I meant you two gentlemen.
0: Yeah, no, we've never spoken before this interview, unless I'm wrong, Radley. Okay. Have we talked before?
3: Okay.
1: No, I was on Coast to Coast with George before.
3: Ah, that's what it was. Mm-hmm. Okay, so I was going to call and tell you this amazing story, which I will, but I had a really profound moment, and I was going to call and tell you guys how I used to work for a rabbi, and I worked for the office of the chaplain, and I had some Jewish colleagues tell me I had like a divine nature, divine spirit, and like an angelic presence. And I was going to ask you about like a mixture between Gabriel and Michael. And then you spoke about Raguel. Is that how you say it?
1: Uh-huh.
3: How do you spell that?
1: It's R-A-G-U-E-L.
3: That's what I thought.
1: And there is an archangel.
3: But I thought that was just amazing that I was thinking that, and it all just happened, and I was going to tell you the whole story, but I didn't really need to, in a way.
1: Well, I mean, it's like there's also an archangel that is very prominent in Judaic belief systems called Metatron. And
0: well, that's like a transformer.
1: It is, right? The Transformer, I'm pretty sure it was named after the archangel. But Metatron is an archangel that is said to hold the flower of life. It's sacred geometry. It's a thing called the Merkaba, which is all the shape of all things coming together in one shape. And so Metatron is an amazing archangel that helps us to have focus, to feel grounded, to he's an archangel that protects very sensitive people, in particular children. He's also an archangel that can help us to manifest the things in our life that we want.
0: Wow. Hey, I want to say thank you, Radley, for being on with us tonight. Dear angels, it's me again. What a beautiful energy you have. What a great representation you are for the divine, because you kind of have a very nice spirit about you. Thanks for being on with us. I really, really appreciate that. Now, next, we're going to do open lines. It's that time of week. We open up the phone lines and you tell me what you want to talk about. So if you're on the line now, please stay on the line, because I want to hear your story, especially since I see a lot of you have had angel experiences. So we're going to do open lines when we come back. Don't go away. We'll be right back on Coast to Coast AM.

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0: Lala in the Pacific is barreling towards Hawaii. On the forecast track, it could become a Category 1 hurricane by Saturday morning as it approaches the Big Island. A hurricane warning is in effect. And hurricane force gusts, dangerous surf are the biggest threat, along with 2 feet of rainfall right through the weekend.
1: Red Cross says it's mobilizing staff and volunteers in case evacuation shelters would be needed. One location preparing is Inspire Church, says Pastor Clint Chinnan.
2: We were able to provide beddings, food, shelter, not just for people, but for their pets.
1: All of Indiana under a state of emergency following a storm that dropped several inches of rain. On the scene, ABC's Alex Perez.
3: Here in Anderson, Indiana, this area is still completely underwater.
4: The water is halfway up the garage.
3: We met Joan Reed as she still can't get to her rental property. Her son Elliot has been kayaking down the street to check on it and work on getting some of that water out.
4: I'm sure everything in there is going to be ruined.
3: Some parts of the Midwest got more than a foot of rain this week, and unfortunately, many areas are bracing for even more as we head into the weekend.
1: Magnitude 7.7 earthquake struck off the coast of Indonesia early today, killing at least 38 people, injuring over a dozen others, and collapsing buildings like this one. An oil tanker owned by Abu Dhabi's government was attacked today in the Strait of Hormuz, says state media. Iran-backed Houthi rebels attacked a Red Sea port. And in southern Lebanon, 7 people killed in an Israeli air attack. You're listening to ABC News.
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1: Action after a deadly military chopper crash. ABC's Jay O'Brien.
7: We've learned the Army has ordered a temporary grounding of all Apache helicopter training flights after that fatal crash this Wednesday near Fort Hood, Texas. Apache helicopters have a higher rate of incidents compared to other aircraft, but it's unclear exactly what caused this week's crash. And the Army saying Apache training flights will remain grounded until it has a better sense of exactly what went wrong here.
1: Helicopter crash happened during a maintenance test flight. It crashed, burst into flames, and ignited a grass fire. 5 victims plus a suspected gunman are dead and another person in critical condition following a shooting in Missaukee County, Michigan. State Police Lieutenant Ashley Miller.
8: We're going to conduct a thorough investigation, and we want to make sure to keep our community members up to date on our current situation and what we're discovering throughout this process.
1: Lunar lovers, stargazers, astronomy admirers are welcome to see what goes on at the Kennedy Space Center for 2 days in November, the 7th and 8th. NASA's historic shuttle landing facility will be open to the public and will feature in an exhibition called Max Power, what NASA uses to complete its missions.
9: Max Power is a chance to show the world NASA's leadership in aviation firsthand. And one of the ways we'll be doing that is by sharing what it's like to work with the world's best research aircraft.
1: It's NASA Director of Aeronautics, Lori Grindle. Chuck Sievertson, ABC News.
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1: Water system cyber attacks. I'm Gordon Deal with Nicole Murray. Thanks for spending part of your weekend with us. Here's what's coming up this hour.
2: Some lawmakers on Capitol Hill want protections after hackers exploited water systems in at least 12 different states.
1: On the back-to-school front, what can parents do when their kid says that nobody likes them?
2: In the wake of the World Cup, Americans are adjusting their travel plans. We'll explain what's trending.
1: And the fraud squad at Caltech that catches liars on school applications.
3: You know, colleges have all sorts of systems in place for checking applications. From what I understand, I think Caltech has a pretty extensive process in that they really value integrity and honesty. And, you know, a lot of schools do that as well, but they just kind of have a very formalized and thorough process to check every single application.
1: Roshan Fernandez at the Wall Street Journal on the team that vets the application of every admitted student at California Institute of Technology. Cyber attacks on U.S. water systems that officials suspect may be linked to hackers in Iran have been reported in at least a dozen states. How worried should we be? Analysis from Annie Fixler, cyber policy expert with the Foundation for Defense of Democracies. Annie, what has happened?
4: So over the past couple weeks, we have seen reports of hackers, so far unnamed, who have compromised water utilities, primarily small water utilities, it appears, across the country. The news first broke out of Minnesota, but additional states have come forward saying we've had incidents here as well. What we're seeing happen is that hackers are compromising particular technologies that control processes within water utilities. So it might control pumps or valves or switches, things that control how the water actually moves. And so it is deeply concerning that we're seeing hackers attack the actual operation of these systems.
1: Yeah, are there, I guess, problems here because these water systems have poor defenses, or the hackers that good? What do you make of this?
4: Unfortunately, it's the former. Too many water systems have left their infrastructure unprotected. Many of these systems were built, you know, 10 or 15 years ago, maybe longer. They were built for efficiency. It's much easier to have one operator manage multiple systems remotely than it is to have 10 or 15 operators who are manually operating systems. So we switched over to remote monitoring, remote operating, using equipment. The particular piece of technology involved is called a programmable logic controller, PLC. Basically, it's a computer that controls processes within a system. And unfortunately, many of these have been left exposed to the open internet. So rather than having strong passwords and firewalls and multiple layers of defenses to protect against an unauthorized user getting access, we have left them exposed. And so hackers are taking advantage of that and causing disruption because they can.
1: If they wanted to do worse things with these water systems, could they?
4: That's certainly the concern. Each water system is configured uniquely. They all have bespoke operations, and that actually gives defenders an advantage because they know precisely how their system works. But the concern is where the hackers got access to, deep within the industrial control system network, that perhaps they could do worse, that perhaps they could shut off alarms and then alter chemical composition to, you know, really cause a public health problem. Again, we haven't seen that yet, and I want to caution listeners that that's not what's going on here, because, you know, certainly we don't want the public panicking that there's a problem with their water system, but we should be moving swiftly to get these systems defended, because that

0: that's over the horizon.
1: We're speaking with Annie Fixler, cyber policy expert with the Foundation for Defense of Democracies, and we're talking about cyber attacks on water systems, at least 12 states as of late. If they wanted to, could these states and or systems easily update?
0: I don't know about easily, but it's certainly doable. The FBI and the Department of Homeland Security have put out guidance about how to better protect the pieces of equipment that we're talking about. The manufacturers themselves have put out a number of advisories about how to better configure systems, how to protect them better. So they're certainly doable. It may be difficult, honestly, for small operators who don't have the technical expertise to do it. So it's completely doable, but you still need a human who understands it to make the changes.
1: Yeah. What's next? Electrical grids? I mean, if Iran is behind this and they wanted to, is that just as easily done?
0: Yeah. The electric grid, transportation systems, communication systems, all of our critical infrastructure, or rather far too much of our critical infrastructure, is unprotected.
1: Yeah.
0: And water is some of the least protected, but it's also some of the most distributed. So there are tens, if not hundreds of thousands, of water utilities across the country, which means that they're small, and which means they don't necessarily have a lot of expertise or resources, money, but there's only so much impact you can have if you attack one water system. We have far fewer electric utilities, so one compromise of a single electric utility might have a more dramatic impact in terms of geography than one water system.
1: Thanks, Annie. 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Coming up next on This Weekend, addressing a back-to-school fear.

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4: Las Vegas was built for stars. And on August 22nd, two of boxing's biggest take center stage. 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

0: Ready for the weekend? We're here to get it started. 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
1: Thanks for being with us as the new school year inches closer. Here's an issue that scares many parents. Children who secretly worry they'll eat lunch alone or won't make friends. Dealing with that from clinical psychologist Dr. Eileen Kennedy Moore, host of the podcast Kids Ask Dr. Friendtastic. Doctor, we all have that fear that kids will say, nobody likes me.
2: So it is a fear, right? Because we all have this need to belong, to be accepted, and kids can be mean. So sometimes your child will get feedback from the other kids that they don't like them. And sometimes it's an ongoing problem with the kid's social skills, and sometimes it's just a conflict with a particular friend.
1: Boy, how much of this might also be tied to COVID at this point and the isolation factor and lack of social skills?
2: Well, there's a lot of theories about that. Some of the kids now who, like, COVID started 6 years ago, so I don't know that it had that much of an impact with the very young children, okay, because they wanted to be with their parents. But with the older kids, it's debatable about, does it still have an impact or not? It certainly changed our families. We're more used to just kind of staying home and being apart. And what kids need is to be around their peers. That's really important. It's like oxygen for them.
1: Nothing like having the oxygen sucked out of you when your kid comes home from school and utters that phrase, nobody likes me, or, hey, who'd you sit with at lunch? Nobody. You know, I ate by myself. And, well, how do we deal with that as parents? What should we say?
2: This is so hard for parents because we feel so helpless, because we can't go out there and make friends for our kids. But there actually are a lot of things that we as parents can do. When your kid comes home saying something like that, the first step is just to give them a little extra loving, because when a kid is facing rejection outside the home, they really need to be able to come home to safety and acceptance. So this is not the time to say, see, didn't I tell you if you did that, this would happen? Oh. Not the time.
1: Yeah.
2: Comfort first. I'm sure you're right, but comfort first. And after that, it may be helpful to, if this kid is in school already, to talk to the teacher. See what the teacher observes about what your child is doing. Sometimes kids have habits that are off-putting for their peers, and that can be really useful information, because then we can teach the kid to do something else. Sometimes the problem is that the child is not reaching out to friends. So we have to be thinking about, how can they show that they're open to friendship? Can they smile? Can they greet people? Can they do a small act of kindness every day? Those are all good goals. You can also use your deep knowledge of your child and try to get them involved in activities where they're going to find their people.
1: Okay.
2: So that can be very useful, because kids make friends by doing fun things together. But the main thing I would say is, don't give up. This is something that we can work on. I have a podcast called Kids Ask Dr. Friendtastic. It's 5 minutes, comes out every week, and every episode features an audio recording of a question from a kid about friendship. And then I try to say something practical, thoughtful, and hopefully research-based.
1: Very good. We're speaking with Dr. Eileen Kennedy Moore, clinical psychologist. What if you are a parent who kind of knows your kid can be annoying at times?
2: Yes, so this is a very common problem, and we all make social mistakes. We all do, like, tell a joke and it's not funny, or ask a question and nobody's interested. That's fine, as long as we don't persist. Kids run into trouble when they keep doing that annoying thing. So help your child to recognize stop signals. I have kids in my practice sometimes list all the ways that we can tell someone is telling us to stop. Quit it. Cut it out. You're being annoying. Kids can be very blunt. And sometimes the signal is nonverbal. They're going, or they're walking away. All of those are signs that we need to stop. If we don't, we're saying to the other person, I don't care what

0: you feel. I'm just doing this anyway. And that's not going to win points with friends. Mm. So some kids have a hard time stopping. And for them, we need to give them something to do instead. That might mean sit on your hands. Or if walking in line is a problem, maybe put your hands in your pocket while you're walking in line. Or with some kids, they could say, I'm going to stop now. That's a little bit awkward, but it gives them that extra 2 seconds of breaking room, and it signals to the other person, I'm working on it. I'm trying to stop.
1: Wow. Love that. Is there such a thing as like a practicing with your kid for certain scenarios over the summer before school starts to head any of this off?
0: Absolutely. Role play can be very useful for helping kids to learn how to do it. So we could practice, for instance, asking interested questions. Interested questions begin with what or how, because they tend to get more elaborate answers out of the other person.
1: Thanks, Doctor. That is Dr. Eileen Kennedy Moore. Again, the podcast is called Kids Ask Dr. Friendtastic. Coming up next on This Weekend, turning heartbreak into a trend.
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0: Glad you could spend part of your weekend with us. The idea of getting a divorce used to be met with negativity and shame, but the attitude about ending a relationship is changing. Here's this weekend's Nicole Murray.
1: Today, talking about divorce being hot, here to discuss is family law attorney Jennifer Hargrave. So how are people looking at divorce?

0: divorce these days? What's the trend there?
1: I think there is a rising trend to recognize that, you know, it takes a lot of courage to end something that isn't working. And when you step out of all of these, you know, restraints and rules and trying to please everybody else and, you know, putting yourself second, like there's just a newfound freedom that people find when they make the decision to divorce, and they're celebrating that. And, you know, I'm all for celebrating empowerment too. So I think there's a really positive spin on something that is, you know, it's a heartbreak. I mean, when a relationship fails, obviously there's a lot of hurt, but when you can take that hurt and turn it into something positive, you know, yeah, let's celebrate.
0: Absolutely. Are there different attitudes when it's a woman versus a man with something like this?
1: I mean, I think generally, you know, for women, just kind of given different roles and cultural expectations and all of that, I think there's a little bit more of that newfound freedom that comes in divorce. So I think they're, and also with their girlfriends, you know, who are going to celebrate them getting rid of the guy they never liked anyway, there seems to be a little bit more community celebration when it comes to that. I don't see a lot of men doing that, but I think, you know, men may be celebrating in different ways. And, you know, I know for a lot of my male clients, ending a bad relationship is also just as painful as it is for women. They just may not be as vocal about that or as sharing, but, you know, they go on to do great things too. So I think the important thing is that when you're living in a broken relationship, it's so taxing and it's so hard. And so kind of when you decide to end the relationship, you can begin a healing process, whether you're a man or a woman.
0: You had mentioned something that men tend to celebrate divorce a little differently. Any idea how?
1: I mean, you know, they might go on a hunting trip with their buddies, if that's their thing, or, you know, get together and do some sports. You know, I'm being very stereotypical here, but I mean, you know, whatever it is that allows you to feel connected to the people who love you, and you're doing an activity that's meaningful to you. Maybe it's something that you gave up to try and make the marriage work, right? Like a lot
0: right.
1: of people do that. You have things that you love, and your partner doesn't love that you do those. And so when a relationship is ending, you know, it's a good time to reconnect with those things that you really love in life.
0: Now, what is this trend called? Has it been given a name?
1: I mean, I've seen this sort of a TikTok trend, kind of the hot summer, hot divorce. And I think it's recognizing summer is a popular time for divorces to happen for a lot of reasons, especially if you have kids. You know, you're going through transitions, the end of school year, they're not going to school, so there's already a break in the routines. And so it can be a good time to be making some of those big life transitions before school starts up.
0: Right.
1: And, you know, it's just a different, it's a time of transition. It can be a good time. Work schedules are usually a little bit more flexible, so it can also be a good time to, you know, if you need to take work, time off from work to go meet with your divorce lawyer or go to court or whatever, mediation. You know, summer is usually a little bit better time to do that for people.
0: Now, I know we touched on celebrations, but there's also a new type of party being hosted with this trend. What is it?
1: Yeah, I mean, I think that that's where, you know, the friends are all, you know, celebrating that. I love it when they're wearing the shirts of, you know, I found a divorce
0: yes.
1: lawyer, or I'll bring the wine, or whatever it is. And so I think anytime you can get together, the only thing that I caution is, of course, if you have children, do this out of the purview of your children,
0: yes.
1: right? This is not a celebratory time for them. It's a time where there's a lot of changes happening. And so, you know, while your girlfriends may want to come put the big, you know, divorced and free sign on your front yard, just remember your kids are using your front yard too. So I think it's really important just to be really cognizant. But whatever, you know, whatever you're doing that you can do in your own time with your friends, hey, that's great. Go for it.
2: That's this weekend's Nicole Murray with family law attorney Jennifer Hargrave in Dallas. Coming up next on This Weekend, changing approaches to travel.

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1: Hi.
0: With summer on the way, Jill has some interesting ideas about how to keep her house cool.
1: At night, I throw my windows wide open. I get such a nice breeze. Also some insects. And wait, is that a bird in my kitchen? Then in the afternoon, I close all my blinds and windows, and it gets so dark in here that I can't even tell what time it is. Wait, what? It's 3 o'clock? It might as well be midnight.

0: 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Something has got to change.
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2: ABC News, I'm Chuck Sievertson. Developing story about an apparent campus shooting. Virginia State University on lockdown as they investigate. The severity of the shooting early today was not immediately clear, but university officials in a post to social media said that there were several suspects and victims shot, no injuries appearing to be life-threatening. Tropical storm Lala headed for Hawaii, expected to become a hurricane today. Honolulu Mayor Rick Belangiardi.
3: We are on full alert, and we will continue to evolve in our preparedness. 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If you have HNL alert, pay attention. We'll be sending out alerts twice a day.
2: All of Indiana under a state of emergency following a storm that's led to flooding. In southern Lebanon, 9 people killed in an Israeli air attack. 11 others injured, says the Lebanese health ministry. The Israeli military says it targeted terrorist infrastructure. This is ABC News.
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1: Glad you could spend some time with us. Gordon Deal with Nicole Murray coming up this half hour. The intense vetting of students at Caltech and online reviews destroying our social plans. We'll have that story in about 15 minutes. Americans shifting their travel plans. The post-World Cup travel effect is just getting started. Regina Lewis, consumer analyst, says it took millions of foreigners to remind Americans how much of the USA they have not seen. Regina, explain.
2: Well, there's no question that the World Cup was a catalyst for U.S. travel and tourism. The post-World Cup travel effect is about what happens next, and can that momentum be sustained and converted into what could be a mega decade of travel to and within the United States, particularly because of the pipeline of global events. When you're talking about two different Olympics, the potential for a Women's World Cup, the Men's Rugby World Cup, and that's before you get into our own events like Super Bowl and March Madness.
1: Yeah. All right. So what's your prediction here? Are we suddenly going to sort of rediscover our own territory here as Americans?
2: Well, that is an immediate follow-on effect. And I got to tell you, Gordon, it's so interesting. It took millions of foreigners to inspire Americans to see their own country with fresh eyes. But their enthusiasm was contagious. I mean, they came here, they went through our airports, they stayed in our hotels, and they went well beyond the gateway cities we're famous for, the New Yorks and LAs, and even well beyond the host cities, venturing into cities and suburbs and neighborhoods where they weren't even expected. And then they raved about it in social media posts that were too big, too authentic, and frankly, too refreshing to ignore. Americans saw that. They're proud of how we welcome the world, and now they're eager to go see more of the country. It was a big eye-opener.
1: You said something there that made me think. When you mentioned that they ventured into the suburbs, that sort of struck me as maybe the Airbnb effect. Because with you know, if you're coming to see a soccer game, maybe you're staying in the city, in a hotel.
2: In part, I'm even calling it the Great American Sleepover. It might be the legacy of the 2026 World Cup. They stayed all kinds of places, and the lines really blurred because they came to America. They didn't differentiate between, oh, well, I am going to Seattle or I'm going to Detroit, right, or Kansas City. It really bled into the Lawrence Kansases of the world, into the entire Pacific Northwest. And I think that what that tells us is we should give ourselves permission to do the same. We tend to travel quite literally in our own country and passively. We take the same trips. Now, I'm all for tradition, but do we let that breathe a little? And that's what I'm noticing. I've been to 14 states in the last 15, 20 days, and you can hear a change in sentiment. Suddenly, a young mother in Jonesboro, Arkansas, says to me that her husband said, honey, come here, watch this. And she said, Chase, you don't even like soccer. He said, no, that's not the point. They watch it. They see all of these fans. They cut away to Boston and Rhode Island. And then they have a conversation. You know, we've never been to Boston.
1: Wow.
2: Maybe we should do that someday. This is a young couple that just changed their travel bucket list. They're going to be traveling, Gordon, for decades, right?
1: Yeah.
2: So they're at the very front end of this. That really could have a compound effect over time.
1: That's cool. We're speaking with Regina Lewis, consumer analyst, and we're talking about the post-World Cup travel effect. I thought it was interesting you said the foreigners who came here to watch soccer participated. What did
2: Yes.
1: you mean by that?
2: They were all in. They did not travel across oceans to just watch. And by being all in, that means, you know, they wore the jersey, if you will. They sat at the counter. They tasted the food. Now, we can't all go to Walmart for the first time or Buc-ee's and be, you know, have shock and awe. But it's a big country, and there are distinct regional differences.
1: Thanks, Regina. Regina Lewis, consumer analyst. Coming up next on This Weekend, the Fraud Squad at Caltech.

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0: Glad you could spend some time with us at California Institute of Technology. A little-known band of admissions officials is in charge of vetting applications to the highly selective STEM-focused school. Caltech created the team 2 years ago, partly in response to a rising number of anonymous accusations of dishonest submissions. It's a story by Roshan Fernandez, reporter at the Wall Street Journal. Roshan, what did you find?
1: Yeah, so Caltech University, the California Institute of Technology, has this small team within their admissions department. They call themselves the Fraud Squad, and they are sort of the investigators who are in charge of vetting applicants who are accepted to the school. And so, you know, colleges have all sorts of systems in place for checking applications. From what I understand, I think Caltech has a pretty extensive process in that they, you know, they really value integrity and honesty. And, you know, a lot of schools do that as well, but they just kind of have a very formalized and thorough process to check every single application for students who they're admitting. And so they kind of go through these applications extensively, you know, leaving no stone unturned. They're scouring the internet. They're contacting like competition officials. They're contacting maybe your high school counselor. They use this like video interview program to assess like research claims and a lot more. So they are really this team of investigators.
0: Boy, what struck me at the opening sentence of your piece, you talked about how they scrutinize the fonts on the science fair certificates.
1: Yeah, and like that's one of the things they were kind of explaining to me is like, you know, they've seen so many science fair certificates that they know like, oh, it should have kind of this font, it should have these margins, it should have this official signature on it. So they've kind of familiarized themselves with all of these things, and so they kind of know like, oh, there's something like a little bit off about this one. And you know, there's plenty of other competitions where people submit a certificate from, you know, a place where they haven't seen it. And then in that case, they might be contacting the competition official to verify. They might be looking online to see for an official list of the winners. There's, you know, of course, other methods as well. But yeah, they do kind of scrutinize things a lot like an investigator would.
0: Wow. We're speaking with Roshan Fernandez, reporter at the Wall Street Journal. He's got a good story called The Fraud Squad at Caltech will catch you if you lie on your application. Did they reveal like what kind of busts or ahas that they've found here?
1: You know, I think it's worth mentioning that, you know, they emphasize, and a lot of other schools I spoke to emphasize as well, you know, the people lying on their application, this is a very, very small portion of the applicant pool, like a handful of students in Caltech's case. But I think it's worth

0: doubting still because they actually explained to me, you know, they had this meeting before they established the fraud squad to discuss, like, this is a lot of work to check every admitted applicant, right? It's going to take a lot of resources. And, like, is it worth it if we only catch one person? And their sort of discussion was like, yes, you know, it is absolutely worth it. Even if there's only one person in the entire pool, we want to ensure integrity on our campus. And I think it's particularly maybe important for them just given their, like, STEM focus. There's a lot of research going on there. They're also a very small school with a very small freshman class, so that makes something as extensive as this possible, whereas, you know, other schools which are receiving tens of thousands of applications probably can't enact this kind of process. But I think one thing they did say too is, like, one thing that prompted this is an increase of what they were calling poison pen messages. Essentially, people write in anonymously and they say, you know, this applicant lied or this applicant misrepresented themselves and I just want you to know. And it's always anonymous. And they need a way to kind of look at, I mean, obviously they were looking into these before, but they were getting more and more of them and they realized they needed, like, a formalized process to vet all of these. And that would kind of help keep everything consistent and make certain that, you know, nobody was slipping through.
1: And what, you get a certain period of time to respond if the fraud squad has any questions?
0: Right, exactly.
1: Thanks, Roshan. Roshan Fernandez, reporter at The Wall Street Journal. Coming up next on This Weekend, online reviews derailing your social plans.

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1: Tom is the smartest man I know. 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

0: Ready for the weekend? We're here to get it started. 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
1: Glad you could be with us. Many Americans treat every product, service, and experience they buy like a research project. But Emily Stewart, senior correspondent at Business Insider, says our obsession with online recommendations is ruining our vacations, homes, and nights out. Emily, take us through it.
2: Yeah, I mean, I think a lot of people have had this experience, right, that you're like, I'm going to go to dinner. And you start looking at all the options. There's a lot of options. You start looking at the reviews, and suddenly you realize that you've spent an hour and a half trying to figure out where you're going to get, like, pizza on a Tuesday night. And, like, do you need the best pizza? Like, probably not. And so, basically, the idea of this was, like, we are kind of encouraged by way of having so many choices and so many opinions about those choices to kind of really try and maximize our lives and seek out the best at every turn. And, you know, the question I think I had is, are we kind of making ourselves miserable in this kind of impossible and often kind of fruitless quest?
1: Yeah. Talk about the guy you spoke to at the beginning of your piece, this James Hardaway. He's thorough, if we can use that word, it seems.
2: Yeah, you know, he told me he's kind of like the reviews guy among his family and friends. You know, before every decision, he looks at Wirecutter, he looks at Consumer Reports, he goes to Yelp, he goes to Reddit, he goes to YouTube. And he said, you know, he does this all of the time, but he kind of, you know, took a moment of self-reflection and said, like, I'm not sure if this is actually making things better. He talked about buying a baby stroller for his first child a few years ago, and he and his wife identified the best one. It's $450. They get it, and they realize they don't like it, and they get rid of it in a few months, and they actually buy something much cheaper that is not recommended by anybody because it works better for them. And so I think that is kind of like what we are seeing here a little bit. A lot of people have that experience, right, where you think you got the best thing, and then you're sitting there and like, did this make a difference? You know, who knows?
1: We're speaking with Emily Stewart, senior correspondent at Business Insider. Her story is called Reviews Are Ruining Your Life. I mean, whatever happened to, and it wasn't that long ago, I would just say, Emily, I need a Chinese restaurant for Saturday night. Which got, right? And you'd rattle one off. Like, what happened to just good old-fashioned friend recommendations?
2: Yeah, I mean, I think, you know, to some extent, the review stuff is good, right? Like, you want to democratize information. It is nice to be able to look at the internet if you don't have a friend that knows a good Chinese restaurant. I think kind of what happens is that we wind up in a situation where we're constantly dissatisfied. And there's research that talks about this, right? That shows this, that kind of sometimes when we have so many choices, we wind up more dissatisfied because we feel sort of decision paralysis, or because, you know, we do make a decision and then we spend, you know, all of this time thinking, well, like, is this the best pair of jeans? Could I have found a better pair of jeans? Is this the best Chinese restaurant? And a lot of the answer for this is also that the best for me is not the best for you. A Chinese restaurant you like, I may think is awful, right? And so I do think sometimes too, especially when we're looking at strangers on the internet, like, we don't know those people's priorities. We don't know their lifestyles. We don't know their preferences. And so we're sort of guessing based on opinions of people. We have no idea about anything about them.
1: Yeah. And on top of that, it's just hard to tell which ones are legit, you know, that haven't been written by, you know, AI, for example, or by, you know, employees themselves, if it's, for example, a restaurant.
2: Right. I mean, that is also an issue.
1: Thanks, Emily. Emily Stewart, senior correspondent at Business Insider. Coming up next on This Weekend, a wild lost dog reunion.
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Thanks for joining us. A man from Southern Ohio came home from work in late November to an empty house. Timber, the hound mix he'd raised, was gone. 32-year-old Dylan Reedy scoured his neighborhood in Brown County. He visited local shelters. The Washington Post says he isn't sure how Timber got out since the windows and doors in his home were closed. After months of searching, Reedy said he was beginning to lose hope. Then earlier this month, a guy who refurbishes bicycles and donates the proceeds to local shelters stopped by Animal Friends Humane Society for his regular visit. Each time he visits, staff take a photo of him with a dog, and that day they happened to choose Timber. They posted the photo on Facebook. Reedy's girlfriend saw the post and immediately showed it to him. 8 months later and 73 miles away, Timber had turned up. The next morning, Mr. Reedy went straight to the shelter, and there wasn't a dry eye during the reunion. That'll do it for this hour. For Nicole Murray, I'm Gordon Deal. Thanks for listening to This Weekend.

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ABC News. I'm Chuck Severson. Lifeguards have been making rescues in rough surf off Hawaiian Islands as Tropical Storm Lala headed for Hawaii and is expected to become a hurricane today. Honolulu Mayor Rick

0: Of heavy rain and life-threatening flash flooding into the weekend.
1: ABC News forecaster Leslie Lopez. Breaking news, hours after a magnitude 7.7 earthquake struck off the coast of Indonesia early today, killing at least 38 people, injuring over a dozen others, a second earthquake has hit 6.9 magnitude on the island of Sumatra. This is one of the buildings that collapsed since the first quake. An apparent campus shooting early this morning. Virginia State University on lockdown as they investigate. University officials in a post to social media said that there were several suspects and victims shot, no injuries appearing to be life-threatening. Southern Lebanon, 9 people killed in an Israeli air attack, 11 others injured, says the Lebanese Health Ministry. Israeli military says it targeted terrorist infrastructure. 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
1: Shock gloves that contain an electrical current that could be issued to ICE agents are not new. They are in use in some law enforcement agencies.
4: None of our officers that use any of our less lethal stuff, be it taser, the gloves, or pepper spray, are allowed to have those and deploy those unless they've been exposed to it themselves. So everybody that uses these in my agency has experienced what it feels like.
1: Police Lieutenant Butch Gallion in Tennessee's Hawkins County says the shock gloves have been in use for years. Japanese Prime Minister Sanae Takaichi stayed away from Tokyo's special shrine, apparently to prioritize diplomatic relations with China and South Korea, but did not mention her country's wartime past in Asia or remorse over it as Japan marked the 81st anniversary of its agreeing to surrender in World War II. Very alert air traffic controller spotted a mistake that could have led to a horrific mid-air disaster over Arizona yesterday morning. Two American Airlines planes, one arriving, the other departing around midnight, both had the same call numbers. He radioed instructions to each pilot. Controller called the flights 2482 departure and 2482 arrival. All caught by ATC.com.
5: That's the first time I've been working air traffic for 25 years. I've never seen two aircraft pretty much merge with the same call sign. That's pretty incredible.
6: Yeah, we're going to say good job.
1: The FAA is investigating. Chuck Sievertson, ABC News.
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Well, hello, everybody. This is Nick Fedoroff, and thank you very much for tuning into this hour of the program where we talk about America's number hobby, gardening, landscaping, indoor-outdoor living ideas. And today, we're going to discuss about your garden, in particularly how we're going to yank the old one out and put one in. Wait a minute. How can that be? Don't let this month fool you because it's hot outside. It doesn't mean that the garden doesn't take a break. In fact, this is one of the best windows all year round to get seeds and sets in the ground for the next coming season. Harvest that you'll have eating fresh all the way through Thanksgiving and maybe even through the New Year's. And today we're going to talk about my top plant picks for right now because it's super exciting to know that things can be growing. Now, in my yard and garden, I've actually begun the process of pulling out all the plants that really don't need to be there. I mean, things have done what they have done. They're on the downside. And by the way, where I'm at the thingsgreen.com Botanical Gardens, we've had amazing heat waves that have come through to really wipe a lot of stuff out too. Regardless of how much watering we've been doing, certain plants were just on the way out. Now, I have to admit that the plant that I'm going to talk about right now is actually getting a second life to it. And it happens to be beans. And those are the things that we could plant right now so that they'll take them all the way through, hopefully through the year. Now, beans, they've been cultivated by humans for over 7,000 years. And the Native American growers, they figured out how to do it. They would pair those beans with corn and squash for the famous three sisters planting method. You know exactly what I'm talking about. That's where you have the corn growing up, the vines grow up around it, and then you have the squash around that to suppress the weeds. And of course, the beans add into the soil. They put nitrogen in the soil. That right there is just mind-blowing in itself. But in this particular case, the corn isn't going to grow. So we're going to have to take the beans and we're going to have to make sure that they have some type of support. All right. So this is a support group right now for your beans. Now, the thing that we have to remember is that it's really okay to plant when it's hot because soil temperatures are warm. Hopefully the evening temperatures, and they are a little bit cooler, and that makes a really good combination for the plants. In fact, we're going to have plants that are going to mature like crazy. And these particular plants, mostly all of your beans and your peas and such, they're going to mature around 50 to 55 days. Now, my beans right now, because of the weather and how much we've been watering, I'm getting a second, if not third, flowering on there. In fact, if you go to my social media sites, you're going to see some beautiful flowers that are happening on there. And, oh, they're just absolutely gorgeous. So you're going to get something before a first frost. Now, I do know and I realize that, you know, sometimes by this time of the year, we get a little tired of getting out there in the garden. But this is going to excite you again because there's nothing like taking the seeds, throwing them inside the ground, and watching them grow like Jack in the beanstalk. It's a beautiful thing. Now, I want you to get a compact bush.

variety rather than the actual pole beans. But if you do get the pole beans, it's not the end of the world. But the bush variety, they actually produce faster, and they technically don't need the trellising. And that right there is a really key thing if you're not prepared for that. So keep that in mind when you're doing that. Now, keep the soil evenly moist until germination. And it's really important because with the hot weather, it's going to dry out quickly. So be on top of it. That be on top of your beans. Look at that. I'm a poet and don't even know it. So take the beans. They're planted in the soil, and if you keep them moist now, not wet, because if you keep them wet, they're going to rot and they're going to fail to sprout. But you, and if you keep it dry, they're going to not do well as well either. So keep them evenly moist. Once they start sprouting, then things will start happening to those beans, especially if you have those bush varieties. Now, the second thing that's up on the list happens to be carrots. Now, carrots, they originally came in purple and yellow, and that familiar orange wasn't bred into them until about the 1600s in the Netherlands. Now, reportedly, they were done, and they were done this way to attribute to the House of Orange. And then they also found out that what happened with the carrots themselves, the orange ones, people, they just happen to gravitate to them more than the purple and the white and the blues and the red. Let me tell you, the old school ones, they're pretty, but everybody happens to like the orange ones. Now, the thing of it is that when you plant carrots, you have to remember that your seed carrots, they're always planted by seed. You never plant these by sets. Anybody trying to sell you something like that, it's wrong. This is a root crop. They want to be in loose, rock-free soil. So that's really important. You got to pull a Fred Flintstone over here by pulling out all of the rocks. So, so important. And then what will end up happening is that you're going to have this absolutely beautiful plant that's going to grow. And believe it or not, it's going to be sweeter than you could ever imagine. Now, keep the seeds shallow, kind of like that relationship that you used to be in, about a quarter of an inch deep, and mist the carrots regularly, because if it dries out fast, you're going to have a problem with them continuing to grow. They will grow really quickly. Now, you can either thin out the seedlings to 2 inches apart once they've sprouted so that the roots have room to size up, or what you could do is use that to help you out. Take some TP and take a layer of TP, put it on the ground, put one seed inside the center, one seed on the line, center line, all the way down. Then you're not going to have to come back and you're not going to have to thin them out. That right there is a pro tip that you're just not going to get anywhere. And of course, the TP is biodegradable, so get the cheapest that you have, the one ply. You don't have to get no 3-ply or 4-ply on these. That way, you're assuring yourself they are going to be nice and separated. Now, beets, which is our number 3 on this list, they can be planted the same way. Now, the ancient Greeks and Romans grew beets mainly for their leafy tops, and they're considered a root of medicinal food long before they became any kind of dinner plate staple. So go online and find out how you can use those roots. In fact, use the leaves. I actually gave the leaves to a friend of mine, and boy, she cooked them up and she ate them, and she absolutely loves that. Mrs. Things Green isn't into those right now. So, but anyway, they did absolutely great with those leaves. Sow the seeds directly in the ground, each with so that they're separated like we talk. And then this way, you don't have to come back and do any kind of planting. Again, like with the carrots, make sure you have a rich, well-draining soil. Thin those clusters to one seedling every 2 to 3 inches apart if you want to prevent that overcrowding and the misshapen roots, because they really get yucky. Now, there's really two kind of roots that happen. One are very long roots, and the other ones are the roundish kind. You have to decide what you want. Either way, both the roots and the greens are edible, so treat those beets as if they are a twofer crop. You get two plants.

plants for out of one plant and learn how to use those leaves as well. It's a beautiful thing. When we come back, we're going to talk about the number four on my list. So I don't want you to go anywhere. These are plants that you can plant this month. Okay? If your garden's dying out or if you have room to put these in, it's going to be a great thing and a great addition to your yard and garden. So don't go anywhere. We have more information and ideas for the beginning and season gardener right after this.

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0: Yeah, that's what I got, but yours looks so much greener and thicker than mine. What's going on? I'm gonna call the growers.
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0: Welcome back, everybody. Nick Fedoroff here. Thank you very much for tuning into this hour of the program. We are talking about my top plants that you could plant this month that'll probably take you all the way through fall. And if you have mild weather, it'll even get you into possibly the beginning of the year. So these are great plants to have. There's no reason why you can't plant these by seeds or sets at this moment. Next on our list, broccoli. Broccoli, I have to tell you, is hands down one of my funnest plants. I absolutely love broccoli. I mean, you know, they're like little trees, aren't they? It's the cutest thing. Okay, so broccoli was so prized at ancient Rome that the historian Pliny the Elder wrote about it. Yeah. And Italian immigrants are accredited with bringing it to America in the gardens in, it was like the earliest 20th century or, you know, a long time ago. Anyway, the best part about these is that you can grow these by transplants, which is really good, or little sets. If you want to try them by seed, you can, but it's not the end of the world. But you could take and you can plant these things if you have a mild winter. Let's do it this way. If you can find the plants right now, which you could, buy them by little plants or seeds over your garden center or nursery. If they don't have them, ask them when you can get them. And then if you want to plant them by seed in a mild area of the country, then you can plant them by seed. Do that part. Okay, now space these plants around 18 to 24 inches apart and to give them room for the developing heads, because they're going to need that for them to bulk up and to get nice and big. If you put them too close together, they're not going to happen for you. It's the plants need the room. They need the air. And once you've cut a main head, you want to leave that plant in place, because many varieties, what they're going to do is that they're going to give you smaller side shoots for a very long time. It is the plant that keeps on giving, and you don't wait for those small shoots to get big like that original one. They're just going to be smaller like this, and then you lop them off the plant as close to the stem as possible. You don't want to leave a big old stump on there. Then you can cut the stump part off in the kitchen. Once you do that, then you're going to be okay with just the tree and just a little bit of the part that's holding on to it. Very, very important. And then, you know what? Wash this stuff too afterwards, because there's all kinds of nooks and crannies when we're talking about broccoli. Yeah, the nooks and crannies can have insects, so make sure that you soak it out and you're going to be just okay. All right, the plant that is like a superfood, because it was once one of the common vegetables in Europe throughout the Middle Ages, and it was valued for its surviving frost, and its flavor actually improves after a light freeze, and that would be kale. There is the curly kale, there's the straight kale, there's all kinds of different varieties of the kale. You can actually direct seed these or plant them by sets, and kale germinates readily even in very warm late summer soil. It actually does extremely well. Now, the thing of it is that you do want to, after they've germinated before, and remember, space them out, okay? You want to mulch around the base to keep the roots cool during the daytime temperatures, because if they're still very, very hot, that right there can cause a little bit of a problem. So the mulch is going to be really important. When you water, it's going to cool the mulch down. That right there is really, really awesome. And then you're going to harvest the leaves first from the outside to let the center keep producing. You just don't chop the whole thing off. If you chop the whole thing off, the plant is not going to grow anymore, or you're not going to get very many heads on there. So if you've ever seen a kale plant before, it grows on a stalk, and the stalk actually gets thicker and thicker and thicker as it grows like this, and then it kind of like branches out, and then you get this head. Pull those outer leaves out, and then it keeps on growing as you're pulling them down. You're actually getting rid of the layers, if you may. And that right there is it's really a plant that does keep on giving. And it really doesn't matter if what variety it is. It's going to be absolutely awesome. Of course, with kale, you have to learn to like the taste with it. Not everybody enjoys it, unlike lettuce. Very few people and very few places don't like lettuce, right? Lettuce was originally grown by the ancient Egyptians as an aphrodisiac and oilseed crop. Not as a leafy salad green as we know it today, but today's a different story. Now, you do want to choose a heat-tolerant variety or slow-bolt varieties for seeding early in the month while it's still warm. Okay. Now, we do know what bolting is. You remember that? We talked about it before, to where you'll have a, let's just say you'll have a lettuce right here, and then it just, the head of lettuce, regardless if it's a head itself or the other type, leaf lettuce, and then all of a sudden it gets way too hot and boom, it shoots up and you've got this, you've got this trunk on the plant. So there are varieties that are perfect for this. So you want to provide afternoon shade for the first couple of weeks, and then that's going to help prevent the seedlings from the bolting aspect. Keep the area nice and moist. Succession sowing every 2 weeks for a steady supply of one big, instead of one big harvest at all, because you just don't want that whatsoever. The last thing you want is too many of this. The next on our top list over here are bunching onions. Now, bunching onions, they're also known as scallions. And onions are one of the oldest cultivated crops on record, with evidence of onions growing back and dating to the Egyptian times more than 5,000 years ago. Can you imagine how long that was? Now, direct sow these seeds or the plants close together, because scallions don't need room to grow, because they're like bulb onions do. You don't need that with these. They can be crowded, so go ahead and get them cozy. Keep the beds consistently moist, since shallow onion roots will dry out quickly in late summer heat, and then harvest them in as little as 60 days by pulling individual stalks out and letting the rest keep growing. That right there is an important thing to have. And as a bonus over here, let's talk about cabbage. Cabbage has been grown for so long that wild cabbage is also the ancestor of broccoli, kale, cauliflower, and Brussels sprouts. All one species bred in different directions. Now, set out the transplants now so that they're well established before the shorter, cooler days of fall come around. You blink your eyes, it's going to be there. Space them around 12 to 18 inches apart from each other for good air circulation. And that right there is going to be absolutely super for these plants. And it's also going to reduce the disease pressure. Watch for cabbage worms and cover the young plants with row covers. So that they don't get burned. Anyway, grab those gloves, get those seeds and sets into the ground, get them down right now, and you'll be harvesting beautiful fall garden vegetables while your neighbors are still wondering where the summer had gone. And that's the dirt on the garden. Okay, ladies and gentlemen, boys and girls, those are my top favorite right there. We talked 7 of them with a bonus of number 8. And the bottom line with a lot of this stuff is that if it really gets too hot, cover them up. Use a bed sheet, something like that, to cover these things up, and you're going to be just fine. All right, tell you what, let's go for a little break, and we'll be back right after this.
1: Meet Jill.
2: Hi.
1: With summer on the way, Jill has some interesting ideas about how to keep her house cool.
2: At night, I throw my windows wide open. I get such a nice breeze. 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It's 3:00? 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

0: I can't tell. I can't even see you anymore with all this new equipment in here. This is what happens when you leave, Pam. Did you notice that? We got new equipment in the studio? No? Did you notice? Yeah, right here. I can't see you. And did you notice that our air conditioning is working now?
1: I noticed the air conditioning is working because I feel like I need to go get my sweater.
0: Oh. Come on. All right, I'll tell you what. I will make efforts to try to get a fan put in that particular register so that it sucks that out over there and comes over here more. How does that sound?
1: Oh, we could do that.
0: Yeah, we'll give that a shot. Well, welcome back.
1: Thanks.
0: Where in the world were you?
1: I was on a European river cruise.
0: European river cruise. What does that entail?
1: It entails taking a 10-hour flight to catch a ship and then go on a river for 2 weeks and visit 4 different countries.
0: So you said it's a river cruise.
1: Yes.
0: So it's not one of these big old boats that go in the middle of the ocean, right?
1: They do. No, different boats for oceans versus rivers.
0: Oh.
1: We were on the Danube.
0: The Danube.
1: And then the main river, and then we went on the Rhine.
0: Are you making all that up? Because I've never heard those words before.
1: No, they're all on a map.
0: Okay.
1: Hungary, Germany. Austria. And Netherlands, but I got Austria is before Germany.
0: Okay. Now, I've been to the Netherlands, and I know that they speak Dutch over there, but there's so much English, it's ridiculous. You can get around with no problem. Did you have a problem talking to people while you were out and about?
1: No.
0: No?
1: Most of the people knew enough English to get by, and we were always with tour groups, so they would they knew the English, and they could help you out if you had any questions going anywhere.
0: Okay. Did you get lost?
1: No, didn't really get lost.
0: How about on the ship? It's a big ship, right?
1: It was a big ship. There was 187 people, not counting the crew.
0: Well, that's not very big. I thought it would be like 1,000 people.
1: No, 187.
0: So did you get to know the people on the trip?
1: Some people you chit-chatted with more than others because you saw them a little bit more often because they might be in your tour group that particular day. And so you would talk with them more, or you would sit with them for breakfast, lunch, dinner, whatever and stuff. So some people you talk to more than others and everything. So
0: you would bump into them. Now I know that on a regular ship... Now, I've only been on one ship. I've never been on a cruise, but I stayed on a ginormous ship overnight, 3-4 nights one time, and they had rooms that were with a porthole, and then they had rooms that were inside of the ship. And how was your room?
1: My room had a window.
0: Okay.
1: And if I stood on the bed.
0: Okay.
1: And then I could get a good look out the window because, you know, I am not the world's tallest person.
0: No, you're not.
1: So for my best view out of my window, I would have to stand on the bed and I could see out my window perfectly good. But then if you paid like more money, then you get the next level up, which you had like... they weren't sliding glass doors, but big enough to be like sliding glass doors.
0: Oh.
1: And a chair that you could watch from your room.
0: Oh, how interesting.
1: And then if you even paid more money, then you move up to the next level where you actually had the doors that opened and the chairs outside that you could go and sit outside.
0: Okay, so I'm kind of claustrophobic. Would I have been claustrophobic in your room?
1: No.
0: No, it was big enough.
1: Because you really didn't spend a lot of time... in the room, you might have needed an extra long bed, but that could have been a problem because I don't know if you would have fit on the bed.
0: Oh, how interesting. Yeah, that's a good point. Now, your folks went as well. Did they get did they have a different upgrade than you?
1: No, they were next door neighbors.
0: Oh.
1: So they were,
0: well, that's,
1: you know,
0: nice.
1: They were right there and we were next door, so.
0: Did they have adjoining rooms or you have to go outside?
1: I have to go outside, walk 10 paces and knock on the door.
0: Okay. Now, did you have to have your meals in your room, or was the boat big enough to...
1: There was a separate dining room.
0: Oh.
1: That you'd have your breakfast, lunch, and dinner in the dining room.

0: or they had a little like area that was on deck that you could sit and watch the river go by and eat. But it was usually cold out there.
1: Okay. Now, was this boat, I guess it's a ship, right? It's a ship? Yep, it's ship. A boat? Ship? It was, how fast did it go? I mean, were you just zipping along or like a speedboat or was it really slow?
0: It didn't seem slow, but it had a good pace to it. Not zippy like a speedboat.
1: Okay, so it wasn't one of these paddle boats, right?
0: No,
1: it
0: was a big wasn't one of those like paddle boats that you see like on the Mississippi.
1: How many stories did it have?
0: Four, because there was a sun deck up on top that you could go and
1: four sit. Of them. Okay, yeah. Were there rooms on top too, or were all the rooms down below?
0: Just down below.
1: Okay, so all the activities, they have activities on top as well?
0: There was like a little miniature, not even a miniature, like two putting greens and like a shuffleboard area up on top.
1: Hmm.
0: So.
1: Did they have a swimming pool up there too?
0: No pool.
1: No pool?
0: No pool.
1: Wow.
0: And I got a new bathing suit thinking there was a pool.
1: Oh, man.
0: So, no pool.
1: Maybe they wanted you to jump in the river or something. So what did you do? I mean, you go into these ports and you just kind of like walk around and do shopping?
0: First you did your tours and then you did your shopping.
1: Oh.
0: So you'd have to do your tours of whatever particular city you were in and then go shopping and
1: okay.
0: Then make sure you made it back to the pickup area so you could get back to the ship before it would pull out.
1: So now what I'm going to want you to do, we're going toward a commercial on that, right?
0: Yes.
1: Okay, so we'll let you do your work. And then when we come back, we're going to pick her brain to see if she saw any plants. All right? It's one thing when you're on the tour, but want to see any kind of plants. So, all right, I'm Nick Fedoroff. We're talking gardening, landscaping, helping you out with all of your indoor, outdoor living ideas. And visiting with producer Pam right now to see where she went on vacation as she abandoned us here at the thingsgreen.com Botanical Gardens for a well-deserved vacation. We'll be back right after this.

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0: Okay, we're back over here. I'm Nick Fedoroff, and we have producer Pam on with us today because she took a vacation to the other side of the world. Was that intimidating?
1: No. I think once you got over, you know, once you were there, it's all like, okay, let's enjoy it.
0: So the trip, you flew there.
1: Yes.
0: And then once you flew there, then you got off and you got an excursion, I would imagine, to, did you have to like take a bus to where you were going?
1: Or? Yeah. Once we got to the airport, you looked for the cruise line people. Hmm. And then they gathered everybody up because there were more people coming in. And then they bused you to the area where the ship was at. And then you just checked in, got your key, went to your room and unpacked and said, all right.
0: So there was plenty of signs and stuff like that to get around, right?
1: Oh, yeah.
0: Yeah. Oh, well, that's neat. That's a neat thing. Okay, so let's get down to it. What did you see with the plants? Were they different from over here? Were they the same? What's the story on that?
1: They all looked the same. Everything looked the same. There were some places we went to, like, you know, some palaces and castles. They had their own rose gardens with lots and lots of varieties, but you really don't have time to, like, go through and check out, like, if there are different varieties there than versus what we have, because it's like, okay, we got to go, keep on going. So if you wanted to spend more time, you have to come back on your own and look. But they said they had, I think, 1,500 or maybe even more varieties of roses in their particular rose garden.
0: Wow.
1: So
0: it was a good trip then, huh?
1: Yeah, it was very enjoyable.
0: Did they have that... do they have any problems like with drought or anything like that?
1: Yes, there is drought because we had to change ships a few times because the river levels are low, so you don't have enough water to go through the locks to get you to your next area.
0: Oh, that's interesting.
1: So the Rhine River is, like they said, the lowest it's been in 8 years because they're not getting a lot of rain to fill up the river, so you have to switch ships to get to your next location. So you take a 4-hour bus ride to your next location and get on another ship and keep on cruising.
0: A 4-hour bus ride to another place?
1: Yeah.
0: Oh my. Do they prepare you for that?
1: Yeah, they prepared you for it, and then they gave you a bathroom break after a couple hours and stuff.
0: Where do you put your luggage?
1: They had a special bus that they put everybody's luggage on and bussed it for you.
0: Okay. Now, did they have, like, how were the roads over there? Were they, like, decent roads? Were they,
1: The roads were good. A lot of freeway construction, like, everywhere. So, you know, felt just like at home being on freeway construction. But but you get to go a little bit faster over there on those German Autobahns than on the freeways here, but still construction.
0: Did they drive on the opposite side of the road over there?
1: Nope.
0: Oh, so same our side, too?
1: Yep.
0: Oh, that's good. That's always kind of intimidating when they're on the opposite side of the road.
1: No, same road, so it was no problems.
0: I've never been to another country that was opposite, but, you know, I've got a, even like you, you got, you know, relatives from Australia, and those guys are on the opposite side of the road. Now, did they have, did you get to go on any dirt roads?
1: We walked a lot of cobblestone streets.
0: Oh.
1: When we were in the cities doing our tours, it was a lot of cobblestone streets.
0: Okay. All right. So was that like an even kind of a thing, or was it like, was it like bricks?
1: Not bricks. More stones.
0: More stones.
1: Yeah. So it was stones, just like your uneven pavement, but they were stones.
0: All right.
1: Because they were all different shapes, sizes.
0: So. Wow. How interesting. So... All right, so you enjoyed yourself?
1: Yep.
0: You going to go back?
1: Oh, maybe someplace else.
0: Yeah, no kidding, huh?
1: Yeah, find someplace else to go and, you know, continue, you know, your checklist of where I've been.
0: Yeah, I totally get that. I remember when I went to Armenia, I have no desire to go back over there. Of course, I speak Russian, so it's not an issue. When I went to Holland, we just kind of hung out in Holland and went to Brussels and to Germany real quick, just real quick jaunts. And then but everybody spoke English. No desire to go back to Holland. No desire. So I get that. I get that. But yet there's a lot of people that keep on going back and back and back for some reason.
1: Yeah. In certain areas, I think I would go back so I could like see a little bit more of things that we saw on the tour. And you go like, oh, I'd like to see the inside instead of just the outside.
0: Yeah. Yeah, I get that. That's kind of, it's an interesting thought. Well, good for you. Congratulations. I'm glad that you went. Is that music I hear?
1: Yes.
0: Oh, I'll tell you what. Thank you very much for sharing that with us today.
1: All right.
0: And then, you know, maybe we can get you to show some of your pictures and we'll put a TV show together. How's that sound?
1: Okay.
0: All right. We'll be back after this, ladies and gentlemen.
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0: And that is me. Thank you very much. Nick Fedoroff here. We started off. No, we're going to say we ended the show with producer Pam. She never comes on the air like that. It's been years. You know, it's been years, Pam. Yeah, it's actually been years since she's been on like that, to where we talked for any amount of time. And like I said, maybe I can twist her arm into sharing some of her pictures, and we'll put together some type of montage and go on the vacation with her. Of course, we're going to have to see. Did you take pictures of plants? Some? Okay. Castles? Churches? Okay. All right. So we got enough for a show right there. We've been to different places across the world with other people. So why can't we go with Pam as well? All right. We'll do that. But we did start off the program talking about my top seven bushes, plants, vegetables that you can grow, and you should start growing them right now, even though it might be 5,000 degrees outside. Remember, you do want to protect these plants if it gets even unreasonably hot for us, but you plant them because your soil temperatures are warmer than your air temperatures, and that right there is a really great combination for the plants to get started. You could start these plants either in with seeds, or you could plant them with sets, already grown plants. Let's go down to your local nursery garden center. If they're there, then you can put them in, okay? What were those plants? Well, we have bush beans, carrots, beets, broccoli, kale, lettuce, bunching onions, and number eight as our bonus happened to be cabbage. Every one of these are just absolutely great plants for our root crops. We have to remember one major thing, and that major thing is what? That major thing is to make sure, is that music? I can't tell. No. That one thing is to make sure that you do not have rocks in the soil. It's okay to have rocks in the head, but not rocks in the soil, because the last thing you want is a carrot that's not straight as a carrot should be straight. When they start growing, it'll hit a rock and it'll deflect and becomes kind of deformed looking, and that's the same with beets. Everything else, totally different story. The only thing you have to worry about with the lettuce and the cabbage, and maybe even the cauliflower and broccoli, kale, would be that they
1: KGMI KISM HD2 Bellingham,
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3: From ABC News, I'm Chuck Severson. Hawaiians are prepping for a hit from Tropical Storm Lala, headed for the islands, and is expected to become a hurricane today. In Hilo, Hawaii, ABC's Melissa Don.
4: Residents here are stocking up. We're seeing them getting generators to bottled water. We see it flying off the shelves. They're also filling up sandbags to protect from flooding. And Lala is expected to bring up to 15-foot waves in some spots. Now, swells ahead of the storm already have lifeguards busy. They made over 100 rescues.
3: After heavy rain leading to flooding, all of Indiana is under a state of emergency. Homes, businesses, and roads are underwater in Noblesville, Indiana.
5: 45 years, not quite this high in my life. I definitely have not seen it this high. I've seen close where it comes up and affects 19 a little bit, but not where it's coming out everywhere.
3: Flood watches remain in effect in some of the hardest hit regions of the Midwest, anywhere from Iowa all the way to West Virginia.

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5: The Army's ordered a temporary grounding of all Apache helicopter training flights after that fatal crash this past Wednesday near Fort Hood, Texas. ABC News contributor and aviation analyst John Nance.
6: When you've got something that's low and slow and heavily armed like this, you've got a higher potential during training and during deployment for mishaps. And I don't think it has any reflection on the integrity of the helicopter itself. It's mainly the way it's used.
5: Nance says investigators will look for anything that led to loss of control. Hundreds of displaced Palestinians have taken shelter in the Gaza city of Deir al-Balah and are currently fighting for common needs like water and food. The woman accused of killing a father and using several identities to avoid capture for nearly 2 months is now in police custody in northwest Florida. ABC's Victor Akendo.
7: Isabel Johnson arrested by U.S. Marshals at a house on Thursday.
8: We have her. The search is over.
7: Authorities calling Johnson a master manipulator who used various aliases and exploited the kindness of others to get help while on the run.
9: Ms. Johnson, good morning. Mr.
7: Johnson making her first appearance before a judge.
9: Do you have any questions, ma'am? Have a good day.
7: Johnson is being held without bond. More charges are expected, and at least five others have been arrested for allegedly helping her avoid authorities.
5: Saturday, August 15th, on this day in 1969, the Woodstock Music and Art Fair opened in upstate New York. Chuck Sievertson, ABC News.
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0: It's never too late.
1: Never too late to call us over here at 1-800-405-NICK. I'm Nick Fedoroff. Thank you very much for tuning into this hour of the program. Today, we're going to talk about something that we actually never really focus on, and that is going to be flowers. Yeah, in particular, my top flowers that we can plant right now. That's what we want to do. Don't put away or throw away those I said, don't put the trowel away just because we're in a transitional period. This is actually the prime time to get color started for a knockout fall garden, even a jump on next spring, whether you're scattering seeds or trucking in sets. Here are my top flowers to plant right now. Number one on the list happen to be zinnias, because zinnias were first collected by the Spanish explorers in Mexico, who found the wild blooms so impressive that they nicknamed them mal de ojos, or sickness of the eyes, a far cry from today's vibrant hybrids. Now, that being said, the best way to get these zinnias off the ground was actually in the ground, and you could sow them with seeds now, because we have air temperatures which are typically cooler than soil temperatures. And these soil temperatures are really important to make sure that you understand that that combination is perfect for them to grow. So I don't want you to freak out thinking, oh no, I can't do any of this, because you can do this right now. Zinnias germinate fast in warm soil, and they'll bloom in as little as 6 to 8 weeks. So you want to choose a sunny location with good air circulation to keep the powdery mildew away that the late summer humidity can bring on to the plants. And the important part is to deadhead the spent blooms regularly to keep the plant pumping out fresh flowers until the frost comes. And then when the frost comes, we'll talk about what to do after that. Now, this next one is a plant that you probably think, like, why are we talking about this one? Because isn't it just a summer flower? Au contraire, or how do they say that? Nay, sunflowers. Now, we're not talking about the giant sunflowers that get up to 12 feet tall. There are sunflowers that get 6 to 8 inches tall. And what's really fun about them, just in general, is that sunflowers were domesticated by the Native American tribes as far back as 3000 BC. Those guys were on top of the gardening aspect. I got to tell you, we have learned so much from them. It's ridiculous. And some evidence suggests that they were cultivated even before corn. That's how important this was actually done for them. Now, here's the whole thing about sunflowers and growing them for fall crops. We're not growing them for the seeds themselves. You want to choose a quick maturing dwarf variety or a branching variety, so the blooms you still get before the season ends. Sow the seeds directly in the ground, about an inch or so, in the sunniest bed that you have, because they're going to need that. Now, again, the seeds or the flowers, they're only going to get maybe 6, 8, 12 inches tall. Get the compact varieties. In fact, you've heard me talk about it before. Even for a spring/summer crop, you're going to really, really love these things, because you can stair-step them. Start small, get the next variety, get the next variety. I wouldn't get a variety much more than, and this is pushing it,

24 inches tall. And you're going to get these blooms on there. Some of them are singular, like you would see the giant sunflowers, but some of them will have like multiple heads. And it's really a fun thing to see them as they are stair-step that way. And you grow them by seed. You don't. They grow so fast, you're not going to have to worry about this. Now, the whole thing about it is that we do need to water deeply, but less often to encourage strong, deep roots instead of these top-heavy stalks. But be forewarned, like their cousins, the 12-footers, sometimes we do have to stake them. Now, remember that they're going to follow the sun. So you want to put them in a sunny location. Don't put them too close to each other. You know, use the spacing like the directions say, so there's air movement in between them. And then they will follow the sun. So typically, we plant them on an eastern side so that when the sun comes up over to the western side, that they're going to end up pointing in that direction, say like from noon, 1 o'clock on. That is a pro tip that you're not going to find anywhere else. The next plant, very, very common, fun plant to have. You get them because they're just great plants. That's all. Now, despite the names of French and American marigolds, these are both types that are actually originated in Mexico and Central America, and they were brought into Europe by Spanish traders in the 1500s. Very well established plants. I actually like the smell of the flower of the plants. And you have to remember, marigolds are also plants that we used for companion planting, even in vegetable gardens in particular. Like with tomatoes and stuff, we're not going to be planting any tomatoes, but you can plant them near your vegetable gardens, and especially if you happen to look up and have learned from me my top vegetables to plant, you can still put these out as companion plants towards them. Absolutely great. Now, the best part about these plants is that not only can you sow seeds, but you can also put out transplant for fast color. Marigolds often flower in under 8 weeks, if not sooner, and you need to be on top of pinching the plants back because you got to encourage bushier growth. You don't want these plants to get all big or to get those flowers on there so that they get all gross and browning out. You want them to bush out. So the more you prune them, believe it or not, the better that they are. And they absolutely love the sun. So again, plant them near vegetables. Many gardeners, they absolutely love them. They swear that marigolds are perfect for deterring pests like aphids and thrips and other insects in their garden. And that's because they happen to have a unique thing about them, which is they have pyrethroids, natural pyrethroids inside of the plant. That's part of the smell you smell. Remember I told you I like the smell? That's part of the smell you smell. It's those pyrethroids. And it permeates through the garden, and the insects just don't like it. So that right there is the hot ticket for the plants for growing during this particular time. Okay, we are talking about gardening. We're talking about the absolute best plants, flowers that you could start right now, and they're going to take you into the next season. I mean, even though it's really hot right now, you can do this. And remember, if it gets too ridiculously hot, what we're going to do is that we're going to protect them somehow, whether it's putting up umbrellas or if it's putting up some type of shade cloth or even laying out a bed sheet. Just make sure nobody's in the bed first. All right, I'm Nick Fedoroff. We will be back right after this. Don't go anywhere.

0: 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What's going on? I'm going to call the growers.
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Okay, welcome back, everybody. Nick Fedorov here. Let's continue on with... Let's do this. Cosmos. That's the next flower that we're going to talk about over here. Now, I have a nephew, actually great-nephew, named Cosmo, and he's not a flower, he's a little boy. But Cosmos, well, that comes from the name, a Greek name, word for beautiful or ordered universe. The name in Spanish, priests in Mexico are said to have given it for its flower, for its perfectly balanced petals. Gorgeous plant to have.

Oh my goodness, if you never had one before, they're so easy to grow. Now, direct sow into well-draining soil, because Cosmos actually prefers being a little bit on the lean side, so you can actually skip any kind of heavy fertilizing on these things. So that's why what part of what makes these things so easy to grow. Now, as with all of our planting with seeds, space the seedlings a foot apart, since the mature plants are going to get tall and airy. Now, this is where we have to understand what a stake is. A stake does not necessarily come from a cow in the world of gardening. It comes from a branch of a tree. Sometimes you can go to the local nursery or garden center and buy different types of stakes where you could put them in the ground, and then they have a hoop on the top that helps hold the plant up. If you're going to put just a piece of wood next to it, you're going to have to be able to put some types of ties at the bottom, whether they be a twisty tie, whether they be a zip tie. It really doesn't matter, because these things, they do get a little bit on the taller side in open, windy spots, and the stems, they are delicate, and by staking them up, it's going to keep them from flopping all over the place, because that's really the last thing that you want these things to do. You want them to be as symmetrical. And by the way, there's no shame on doing this. This is an actual good thing, and because you are planting them a foot apart, they're going to kind of grow toward each other pretty well, but they have to be helped by staking them. The next plant up on our list here, which happens to be one of my top favorites here, are pansies. And they get their name from the French word pensée. I don't know if that's pronounced correctly or not, meaning thought. Because the flowers, they look like they have a face on them, and they were once thought to resemble a person's deep contemplation on these things. Now, you can actually set these out, set the young plants out now, all the way for spring color, because they're actually going to grow when it is cool. They thrive more in the cool, but you got to get them started. So you can possibly buy sets right now, but it'd probably be better to start these off in seed. You want them to have full sun. They're absolutely beautiful plants. Now, you want to plant them in a spot with just a little bit of afternoon shade. So don't put them in a full western exposure. If your late summer days are still hot, that's why you want to have them kind of protected. Now, there are some of these varieties that are self-deadheading. In other words, the flower will come off of them without any problem. You don't have to touch them. But otherwise, faithfully deadhead these plants. And this way, they're going to go to seed, and you don't want them to do that. You want them to bring out brand new flowers on a regular basis. Now, one of the really cool things about pansies is that they're edible. You can actually, as long as you're not spraying chemicals on there and you're doing organic fertilizer, you're going to be okay with this. This right here is a great thing to really do. You know, you've probably seen pansies and Johnny jump ups, which are kind of like miniature pansies. You could take these things and you could put them in salads, or they actually make a great dip. And what you would do is get the darker flowers, the purples and the blues or the reds and the yellows. Well, yellow is really not a dark color, but you would take and you could keep the color palette all together. Don't go mixing them, because you're probably going to get a brown. You keep them all together, and then you space them out. Well, anyways, you chop them up real fine. Add them to sour cream. It'll change the color of the sour cream. It'll give it a little floral essence, and that right there is a hot ticket for something that the pros don't want to tell you. I want you to do that. Next plant up is probably one of the funnest plants that are ever around, and we're talking about the snapdragons, because they get their playful name by squeezing the sides of the blooms, and they open and close like maybe a little dragon's mouth. It is so fun to trick the kids into thinking that these little flowers are actually talking. You push them in and out like this, and they open up, and it's so cute. Anyway, you want to set these things out
You can set them out in seeds. You can put transplants out. And really, your transplants are probably a little bit easier to grow because your seed starting can be a little bit slow to get established. But it's, like I said, we're at that beginning period over here. You will be able to get them to grow. Now, the thing about these things is that you want them to bush out. So you're going to want them to pinch that central stem when the plants are young to encourage more bushier, more flourishing growth. Now, and as they get bigger, they kind of get woody. So get in there and prune those things down. It's really, really important to do this. Now, choose a cool season blooming variety so the plants can perform all through fall into winter in the mild climates. You're going to really love the way these plants just are going to talk to you. And these are another plants that you may have to stake up. Just like the cosmos, you may have to stake these up, so kind of keep that in mind. And then we have the sweet alyssum. Oh, they're, look at, the sweet alyssum was once believed by ancient herbalists to cure the bite of a rabid dog, which is actually how the plant earned its botanical name from the Greek alyssa, meaning without madness. Now, direct sow these seeds thinly in the soil surface. It needs light to germinate, so don't bury it. And use a low border or fill as a low border or filler. It spreads quickly, and it's going to bloom, and it's going to kind of look like snow if you really, if you do this properly, it's going to look like snow. Let's put it that way. And it'll be around in about 4 or 6 weeks that they're going to start growing on you. Shear the plants back lightly if they start looking leggy-looking, and they're going to flush out brand new flowers. And our bonus plant, well, those are the asters. Aster is Greek for star, a name inspired by flowers, their star-shaped blooms, and the ancient lesson held by the burning aster leaves could ward off evil spirits. Now, set out young plants now for a classic burst of fall color right when many other flowers fade. Space those plants 18 inches apart for good airflow, which is going to help prevent powdery mildew, and then pinch back those growing tips midsummer for bushier plants. Stop pinching the buds once they start to appear. So don't let the calendar fool you. Get some seeds and sets in the ground this week, and you'll have color in the garden long after everyone else's flower beds have called it quits. And that's this week's Dirt in the Garden. All right, we're going to be back right after this break. We're going to be sharing more information and ideas for you. I don't want you to go anywhere. My name is Nick Fedoroff. We're going to be talking about some things that are happening over here at the thingsgreen.com Botanical Gardens that you're just not going to believe. And believe me, it's hard for me to believe that it's happening at the gardens as well. Don't go anywhere.

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1: Las Vegas was built for stars. 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
0: Hi.
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Welcome, everybody. Nick Fedoroff here. Thank you very much. I sure hope you enjoyed my top plants, my top flowers that you can actually grow, and you could start the whole process right now. Okay, so here at the thingsgreen.com Botanical Gardens, we have a lot of test plots. Some of the vegetables where we grow, and the things that we grow, I should say, not just vegetables, some of them we grow for other people, for businesses. We grow things for ourselves. We grow things because we want to find out whether or not you're going to enjoy these things or not, and what exactly happens when you plant at different times and such. Well, one of the things we did is that we realized that our pickling cucumbers, they were horrible this year. They grew great. Absolutely grew great. They looked beautiful. They were nice and plump. In fact, I harvested a couple of giants the other day. Now, pickling cucumbers, you only want them to get about 4 to 6 inches big, right? And they're going to be about, if you were to take your thumb and forefinger and put a circle, maybe not quite, yeah, about that round. Make a circle like that, a little bit less. Anyway, the thing of pickling cucumbers is that they get bitter really easily. So you have to pump them with water. So I got to tell you, when we pumped them with water like crazy this year, but for some reason they just weren't having it. Now, typically what I do is I have one garden bed. Now, my garden beds are average 6 feet. I have most of our stuff, not all of it, most of it is in raised beds. Our beds are either 6 to 8 feet long, and they're about 3 feet deep. Normally what I'll do is I'll dedicate one of these planters to just a cucumber, and I grow them so they're just growing on the ground like crazy, and then maybe one of them or two of them I'll take and I'll grow up. Now, I grew all of these today. I should say I grew these cukes on trellises this time. Absolutely love the concept. That normally does have there's no effect or reason why. I'm a strong believer that when you grow them on your trellis and you're trellising these things up, I actually think you get

fewer of them. But you get better looking ones because they're typically much straighter as opposed to growing on the ground. That's the advantage of doing that. So anyway, I decided about 3 weeks ago, maybe 4 weeks ago at the absolute most, I decided, you know, I'm going to do a foolproof planting of some other vegetables. So I had, where I normally grow my dill, or grew, now I don't say normally, but I grew it this last year, and I had, we had an early crop of dill. I mean, I was growing the dill, I think I started them in December or January, and then by May they were done. So I ripped all those out. I let the whole thing sit for a while, and then in fact I even let it get weedy. I had no problem with that. So the whole thing kind of got weedy, and then I came through and I pulled all the weeds out. I added some compost to it, to everything. Then I planted some Japanese, no, I take that back. They are Armenian cucumbers. Sometimes they call them Japanese cucumbers, but the Armenian cucumbers, you know what, do they call that? Yeah, they'll call them both the same. These are the ones that'll get around. The Japanese cucumbers, by the way, are the real big ones. The Armenian ones, they're small. They'll get, say, 6 to 8 inches. Again, if you were to take your forefinger and thumb, put them together, that's how big they are diameter-wise. They don't have big seeds to them, but I have to tell you, you could abuse the Japanese variety. You could abuse the Armenian variety, and they don't get bitter. They stay. It is really cool to see how they actually will absorb, and they just don't care. So what I ended up doing is that right where the drip line is at, I planted 1, 2, 3 seeds. That was it. 3 seeds. 2 of the seeds took off like crazy. We had germination within 2 days, maybe 3 at the most. And then today, those two that are on the side of each other, and they're about 6 feet apart from each other, maybe 5 feet because I planted about a foot in. Yeah, I guess it'd be 4 feet, huh? Anyway, so I planted them up. I put a tomato cage on both of them right away so that they can grow up. And they started grabbing on to those cages, holding on for dear life, and they are just climbing. You got to go to my social media sites. I have several of them. Find out which one it is. Type my name in there, you're going to find me, and look for the cucumbers. They are growing. I don't think I posted this one, though. I have so many blooms on one of them. It's actually a little bit of a smaller of a plant. It is just amazing. Plant number 3 just started to grow, and it's probably got maybe 3 or 4 tiny leaves on there. That particular one I'm going to let grow and ramble on the ground since I have the other two that are side by side doing so well. They are doing absolutely great. Now, is it too late for the cucumbers? Well, it's too late for tomatoes. You'd be hard-pressed unless you got a very short seasoned tomato. If you grew maybe Tiny Tims, these are the little tiny ones. You might be able to get some cherry tomatoes to blossom because they don't get very big. But these cucumbers, boy, I tell you, I'm going to do whatever I can. Even if I got to put some plastic up to protect them should the weather change. It's not going to change for me. I'm okay. We have sunshine 365 at thethingsgreen.com Botanical Gardens, and that's really cool. So that's what is going on with the cucumbers. That being said, we need to go for a quick little break, and when we come back, more information and ideas for the beginning in season gardener.

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0: Hey, welcome everybody. I am Nick Fedoroff. Thank you very much for tuning into this hour of the program where we talk about gardening, landscaping. I help you out with all of your indoor and outdoor living ideas. Okay, so this is actually kind of a fun thing that I am doing at the thingsgreen.com Botanical Gardens. I never in my life thought that I would ever grow a childhood type of crop, shall we call it. When I was a kid, my folks would, I'd go to the market with them, and they would allow us to buy these 18-inch to 24-inch, maybe they were only 12 inches because I was a little kid, sticks. Now, these sticks weren't just not any kind of sticks. They were sugarcane. Now, I know that when people go to places like Hawaii and they will go to markets and they buy these things and they'll bring them home or they'll eat them there, it is just such a sweet memory as a child on a summer day. You're sitting on the porch. You got your transistor radio. If you are not old enough to know what a transistor radio is, ask your parents what they are. Look it up, because transistor radios were the cat's meow back in the day. And I happen to have my blue Radio Shack transistor radio. I had a black one at one time, but that one right there, when I saw the blue, I said I had to have that. When you're listening to your favorite music, and at that time it was Jan and Dean and the Beach Boys and the Beatles and all those guys, and you've got the you've got it on the porch there, and you're 8 years old, and you're just biting and you're slurping up on this beautiful stick called sugarcane. Well, I did a television show, I don't know, maybe it was last year, year and a half ago, if that long. And it was it was at a Cambodian church. And everybody over there spoke Cambodian, except for me and the pastor of the church. So as we're leaving, I noticed in a very in a corner where the cars were parked that there was a bunch of sugarcane over there. I said, let's talk about that. And it was a lady that was there. Oh, my goodness. She just opened up my eyes to this sugarcane because I never thought about growing it. And I'm not in a quote-unquote zone where I should be growing it. You know, you go there, and you know me, I'm a big, big guy in micro environments. This is a micro environment that I created for the sugarcane. So the lady gave me, I think it was 5 canes that were about 18 inches long. I took them, I hardened them off, I stuck them in the ground. You stick them in at an angle, by the way. So I stuck them in the ground and I just left them alone. A couple of them took off right away. The other ones, not so much. And then I blink my eyes. I now have sugarcane that the plants that are about, oh, maybe they're 7 feet tall, solid. A lot of them are burned because of the heat. A lot of, and you know what? I leave the burned parts on the plant. You know, that's probably something we should talk about. You leave the burned parts on the plant. I don't care whether it's from the heat or whether it's from frost. Whenever a plant leaf is burned, leave it on the plant because it's protecting the rest of the plant only until you're 100% sure that the frost or the heat is not going to burn any longer. That's when you take the leaves off of the plant. So I've got a lot of burned stuff on there. But I'm coming back on a regular basis and I'm watering it because I need the little extra humidity for the plants. Oddly enough, they don't take a lot of water, even though they have a lot of water in Cambodia. But these right here, this particular variety, they don't need a lot. I am starting to see canes, sugar canes. So the leaves of what I was talking about were about 8 feet tall, 7, 8 feet tall. The canes themselves, they're about 5 feet. They're going to get at least 10 to 12 feet tall at their maturity. It is so hard for me to not get in there and to say, hey, I want to take and I want to harvest these things right now. So I guess the bottom line here is that If you create a microenvironment for any plant like this, here at the thingsgreen.com Botanical Gardens, these are the things that we do for you. And of course, this one is kind of selfish. My original intention was not to leave it in this particular planter. My original intention was to, let's get them started. I didn't want the things to dry up on me. And I was going to take them, in all things, I was going to plant them in a fiberglass tub. It's like a, not a jacuzzi, it was just a regular tub, a shower tub. And it's a decorative one. And it had a crack in it. I bought it at the auction for $5. Where are you going to get a pot for $5? You're not going to get a container anywhere for $5. So I figured I'd put that in the yard. It has a hole in the bottom, got plenty of drainage. I wasn't going to worry about it, and I was going to make sure that it wasn't touching the ground. Anyway, we could talk about this more at another time. That's the way we do it over here. We're going to go for a break.
1: When I smoke weed, I get lost in the music. 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The rhythmic bass, the harmonies on the piano, the sticky melody.
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Okay, welcome back, everybody. Nick Fedorov here. I can't believe how quickly the hour went for us. We talked about a menagerie of things today, but the most important thing that I really wanted to touch on is a subject matter that I don't talk a whole lot about, and that would be flowers. And it's not that I don't like flowers. It's just that people seem to gravitate a whole lot more to vegetables. But here, I've got a couple of flowers that actually are edible. And it all depends on how you want to approach your garden. I don't want you to think that just because your other garden is either underwater or it is because, you know, there's been some terrible storms going on. If it's underwater, if it's getting too hot and getting burned, plan right now. You know, gardening is a form of farming, and it's on the smallest scale ever, but if you think about it, farming.

0: is like legalized gambling. Because you never know what's going to happen with the weather. And for our homes, it's the same thing. You never know. You may end up spending a boatload of money and something happens and it wipes everything out. That's the nature of what we do here. But I'm here to help you diagnose what's going on and then I'll fix the problem. But we did talk about flowers. We have our top seven flowers plus one bonus. So today, if you want to plant seeds or sets, then you want to go with zinnia. You want sunflowers, but get the dwarf varieties. Don't go for the giant varieties. Something that is 24 inches and lower. I would rather you have like a 6-inch or 8-inch sunflower and have the multi ones as opposed to the single stalk ones. And then you've got marigolds, cosmos, pansies, snapdragons, sweet alyssum, and our bonus one, that's aster. Okay, I am Nick Fedoroff. I thank you very much for listening to this hour of the program where we talk about gardening, landscaping. I help you out with your indoor and outdoor living ideas. If you would, please come to my YouTube site, which is just use the @ and then type in Nick Fedoroff. I come up. You could subscribe. It's absolutely free to do something like that. And then you'll see the videos that I put out, anywhere from typically 2 to 3 videos a week. They're videos that I normally don't put on my television show, but we also do put our television show on there as well. So it's a win-win situation. Remember, everybody, whenever out in the yard and garden, green side up.
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0: From ABC News, I'm Chuck Sievertson. Hawaiians getting ready for a history-making hurricane. Tropical storm Lala expected to become a hurricane today. In Hilo, Hawaii, ABC's Melissa Don.
1: With this hurricane warning, makes it Lala could be the first ever hurricane that actually makes a direct hit on the big island of Hawaii. We're looking at it as it strengthens, approaching with likely 75-mile-per-hour winds and up to 2 feet of rain. That is what made so many people, like locals, try to stock up on critical supplies, generators selling out, grocery stores emptying as we brace for impact.
0: Inches of rain leading to flooding in all of Indiana under a state of emergency. Homes, businesses, roads underwater in Noblesville, Indiana.
2: I've lived down here for ever since 1968, and I've never seen it flood so much as it has here lately.
0: Flooding also in Illinois and Ohio. Hours after a magnitude 7.7 earthquake struck off the coast of Indonesia today, killing at least 38 people, injuring over a dozen others, a second quake, 6.9, on the island of Sumatra. A campus shooting early this morning. Virginia State University says its lockdown is lifted. In a statement, it says outside the residence halls, police discovered 5 people shot, all taken to the hospital, one in critical condition. Iran's foreign minister says that Qatar and Pakistan are exchanging messages between the U.S. and Iran, but it doesn't mean negotiations are taking place. ABC News national correspondent Stephen Portnoy.
3: The president claiming the U.S. is winning big against Iran.
4: Pretty soon I'll be declaring the Hormuz Strait a territory of the United States.
3: Overnight, Iran's deputy foreign minister responding, saying the Strait of Hormuz has been Iranian, is Iranian, and will remain Iranian, and will only be closed in

0: opened under Iran's command. The stalemate continuing, with the president struggling to achieve a lasting agreement.
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1: Luigi Mangione pleaded guilty to federal stalking charges in the gunning down of UnitedHealthcare Chief Brian Thompson in 2024 at the federal courthouse in New York. ABC's Aaron Katursky.
2: To some, Mangione became a folk hero, the face of their cause. But fewer supporters showed up, a few sobbing in the hallway. Still, as the Thompson family was rushed from the courthouse to a waiting car, chants of America loves Luigi.
1: Mangione is facing murder charges in New York. A Ukraine air attack inside Russia hit a rocket technology and electronics complex. Ukraine President Zelensky says the need for peace has to be felt in Russia. A mistake that could have led to a mid-air disaster over Arizona yesterday morning was caught by a very alert air traffic controller. Two American Airlines planes, one arriving, the other departing, had the same call numbers. He radioed instructions to each pilot to 2482 departure and 2482 arrival. All caught by ATC.com.
3: That's the first time I've been working air traffic for 25 years. I've never seen two aircraft pretty much merge with the same call sign. That's pretty incredible.
4: Yeah, we're going to say good job. You know, I've been flying a lot less than that. I've never seen that either, so nice work.
1: The FAA investigating. A Picasso etching stolen from a Milwaukee art gallery in 2018 has been found by a landlord cleaning out a vacant apartment. Chuck Sievertson, ABC News.
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fires still burning in many parts of Washington State. And of course, we've seen the TV news reports of the impacts, like in particularly in the Spokane area, of how this has hit communities, homes so hard. But it's also hit the farming community very hard again. Is this the new normal?

0: Does it have to be this way? Something tells me no. And last week on the program, we heard from Rod Haberly, longtime rancher up between Okanagan and Konkanoli over there in Okanagan County. Biggest county in the state area wise, by the way, for folks who aren't aware of that, it's a huge, I think it's like the size of Connecticut. So lots of stuff that goes on out there. Not a ton of people though, but a lot of head of cattle, a lot of farming that happens, fruit as well, lots of things in the farming world in Okanagan County. So we talked with Rod. Also, we've been hearing behind the scenes, and he's been on a few news reports as well, from a rancher, a beef guy, another rancher, I guess I should say, Scott Voraska. And not only is he a cattle producer, but he's also a commissioner for the Okanagan County PUD, Public Utility District. And he's been a lineman with the Nespelum Valley Electric Co-op, if I have that right. Scott, welcome to the program. You've been pretty outspoken on this issue that this doesn't have to be this way. We could be approaching this different as a state. Scott, first, what's the update? What's going on with these fires that continue to burn hundreds of thousands of acres between the various fires burning in your county right now?
1: Thanks for having me on. Quick update. You know, the Kaiser Canyon fires kind of wound down. They have this one pretty much under control, is what they would say. A lot of mopping up and pulling fire hoses is what the guys told me. In fact, I just stopped along the road and had a briefing with those guys. The other fire in Okanagan County, well, the Rod Haberly was speaking about the Sinahegan fire. It's still actively burning. Excuse me. They are trying to keep it out of the town of Konkanoli. It is wandering around in some of the old tripod fire burn scar. And they're having a hard time dealing with it because, as I spoke before on other shows, you know, when we don't harvest these forests after an event, now we got the biggest game of pickup sticks you ever seen. Well, they're having hard time with V8 bulldozers trying to get through there to make a line. It's not very cumbersome to have them pull lines out through there. And when it gets into that stuff, that downfall, that fire was almost 15 years ago, maybe 20. And, you know, that timber on the ground, it's burning hot.
0: Yeah, I remember that fire. I think at the time it was the biggest that had happened in the state. I don't know if that record still stands, sadly.
1: No, but we blew that one out of the water in 14 with the Carlton complex. And then in 15, we had the Okanagan complex, and it blew that one out of the water. So, I mean, I hate to say that we're good with records, but it's not one I'm proud of.
0: Well, and this was something that Rod was explaining to me here on the show, is you have one fire, that's one thing, and that may burn the needles off the trees, it may burn the scrub, the brush, and kind of scar the outside of the tree, but the tree is still there, but it kills it. And then the tree falls down, like you're saying, all these pickup sticks, all these trees that have fallen down now, the wood, the main part of it, hadn't burned yet in these previous fires. But then when another fire comes through, like we're seeing now, all that wood is dead. It's been drying, and that burns way hotter than just the smaller amount of burnable material that was hit by the previous fire. So then you have a much hotter fire. Not only does it cause, you know, it causes problems, like you're saying, with all these logs strewn around, you can't get around to cut a fire line, which is how you stop these things from moving, but then it burns even hotter and will actually sterilize the ground underneath it. These are lands, now, I mean, we think of forest lands, and some of them are just what you would think of a, you know, classic forest, but a lot of these are also grazing lands, on a lot of it on public property that is leased out to ranchers to feed cattle. You sterilize that ground, it's bad for the environment, and it's bad for farming then too. Is that kind of what we're going to see happening here?
1: Yeah, unfortunately. I mean, you know, and Rod's right, and we've all dealt with it, that, like, you know, previous interviews, I mean, cattle can't even get around in these areas with these trees down to even keep the grass or brush growing. I mean, we have a hard time. You can't even walk through there on foot. So not only does it take away from the grazing and the, you know, everything else, I mean, recreation, which

0: it's 30% of our county's revenue every year. People coming from the coast or wherever to come recreate, they can't even enjoy it. And, you know, that's what the United States Forest Service was all about, is to put it in trust for the people of the United States. And it has not been managed well over the years. I will defend our local forest ranger, Matt Marsh. Grew up with him, hunted with him. He was my neighbor kid. I mean, he's a couple years younger than me. We went to high school together. He is our local ranger. He is fantastic about understanding the local concerns, and, you know, but his hands are tied at the Fed, you know, higher up. So, I mean, we have good people in place. We got to break this bureaucracy in D.C. and above him, per se, that we've got to get back to what I always keep saying, the basics and being stewards of the land.
1: Yeah, it seems like there's a different guiding philosophy. You talk about the history of the Forest Service. It sounds like there's a different guiding philosophy, a different end goal now. And it seems to be kind of all connected to this sort of, I call it a religion of no touch. We let everything be quote unquote natural, ignoring the fact that it's now a managed system. There are humans, there are, you know, cattle, all of these things involved. It's never going to go back to a purely natural system. And yet they're managing it as if that's our goal here. And that's actually making the whole thing worse. Not just for farming, not just for people and their homes, but also for the very wildlife, for the very streams, the fish, the trees, everything that was said to be part of what they're trying to protect, right? Doesn't it almost seem like it's a little backwards?
0: Yeah, it's about backwards as something falling out of the south end of a north end cow. it doesn't get any more plain than that. And
1: and
0: you're right, it'll affect us. It's not just this year. So, you know, the fires are devastating, which, you know, we all fight it and we all try to keep our livelihoods alive during it. What really happens in the next couple of years is the true story of this that really nobody speaks about. I mean, you lose grazing allotments. These guys aren't allowed to go back for a year, maybe two, maybe three, depending on how long the ground needs to rest to rejuvenate itself, and, you know, grow those grasses and shrubs and stuff back. And sometimes it takes a lot longer than that, but that seems to be the story, that, you know, after 3 years, they let you go back to grazing. But what do these guys do in the meantime? I've been there in 2015. We lost a majority of our Forest Service and reservation allotments. The only difference between the two is, and I'm going to give the Colville tribe a lot of credit, they flew a lot of seed on right after the fire, and which was very good. They asked us to please go back the next year because they needed those cattle in the burn scar stomping holes in that dirt to keep it from running off. When you stomp the holes, they stomp the seed in, but they also create a pocket for the water to sit instead of just making a sheen and running off to the creeks.
1: Right.
0: Now, that was one of the few times in my lifetime I've ever heard of them asking you to please put them back.
1: Well, I think more and more people are recognizing the ecological benefits of grazing cattle. There's a lot to it. I mean, you're talking about in a burn scar, but even without a burn scar, the way that they not only suppress the fuels, they eat up the grasses and whatnot that can burn and start these fires, but it actually helps everything be in better balance and grow better. Yet a lot of folks around the country will tell you, oh, cows are bad. It's kind of crazy. What? And again, we're talking with Scott Verasca right now. He's a beef producer, a rancher over there in Okanagan County. He's been right in the crosshairs of what was called the Kaiser Canyon fire, which now is, as he's saying, winding down a bit, even though you never turn your back on a fire like that. Probably have to wait until wintertime and rain and snow that eventually will come to fully put that thing out. At the time that we talked with Rod Haberly on the show a couple weeks ago, that was the biggest fire in the state. Now the Sinlahican fire up by Rod is bigger than that. They're similar in size, about 140,000 to 150,000 acres that they've burned so far, as crews keep trying to suppress these things and stop them from spreading. A lot of producers, including yourself, have been affected by this, Scott? What has been the impact to the farming, the ranching community, the beef producers? Again, the whole backdrop on this is beef prices.

0: are high. The nationally, the herd is down. Buyers are looking for all the beef that they can get, and we're trying to raise good beef here in Washington State the old-fashioned way, the right way, and yet these kinds of things are messing that up.
1: Yeah, that's correct. And going back to what do these guys do next year? I mean, where do they go with their cattle? I mean, they got hundreds of miles of fence to fix for, you know, $30,000 a mile for fencing, and it affects the farming side of it, right? I mean, so in the springtimes, we get a good winter storm. I mean, we're going to have a lot of mud and runoff fill our Conconelli reservoirs, which lessens the amount of water that comes down for irrigation in our valley for the fruit industry and plus the hay farmers and corn people and everybody else.
0: Yeah.
1: This is one of those things that we get too used to. And Washington State as a whole, our cow numbers are down as a whole. And, you know, I think there's like 225,000 cows left, beef cows, in Washington State. We have about a 450,000 feedlot capacity. So we only have half enough to fill our own feedlots in the state of Washington.
0: Yeah.
1: Well, out of that 225,000 head, you know, statewide, we only retain 40% of those cattle. They stay in state and get fed. The rest of them go to Nebraska, Colorado. Mm-hmm, I mean, right. We ship some of ours there. So that leaves our local feedlots up and down the state having to buy cattle elsewhere, whether it's Oregon, Idaho, Washington, or a lot of Canadian cattle, to fill that hole.
0: Yeah.
1: So, to me, it kind of seems like, you know, if we want to build these cow herds back, we have the capacity.
0: Yeah.
1: Let's open up this grazing in allotments. I mean, we'd all run more cattle if we had more places to go with them. And in turn, it helps the fire situation. The cows, people keep saying, are bad for their, you know, they pee in the creeks. I've heard it. They poop in the creeks. Well, that's true. So do the wildlife. So does everybody else. But yet we don't talk about the billions of gallons of raw sewage that, you know, Seattle pumps right into the Sound. But that's, you know, okay.
0: That's exactly right.
1: And that's what they don't understand. The cattle, when they move within these allotments, not only are they grazing, they are fertilizing. What falls out of the back end of that cow helps the grasses, the shrubs, the trees, the huckleberries, the, you know, everything else out there. And I just went to a meeting here not too long ago where they're talking on the Kettle River, which is up by Colville, that one producer waters 400 head of cattle out of the river. And they said, oh my God, you know, you're polluting the river. Well, they actually took water sampling above his ranch. The water had a lot of pollutants in it. Below his ranch, it was diminished. So what that cow was doing was sucking the water out of the river and walking inland back into the feed grounds and peeing.
0: Yeah.
1: And naturally putting those toxins into the ground and filtering it through the soil that returned back to the river. You can't make this stuff up. I mean, they keep saying it's bad, but here's an example that it works. And I know the guy quite well. I sell bulls to him. So I mean, it was kind of one of those things you just go, you know, their science is not, it's just more of a propaganda war than it is true science.
0: And that's exactly right. Plus, if you're worried about cows peeing and pooping, well, wildlife does that too. I thought that's what we're trying to protect up there. And they're trying to protect that, but they're worried about cows. They both do the same thing in the same space, as you're just explaining. It actually makes it better. It improves the soil health. It fertilizes the ground. There's lots of benefits. Even like you were just saying, cows walking around, what that does for the soil. You're talking about water quality. At the same time, if you leave it alone, these fires explode and all this happens because of this no-touch flawed philosophy that's guiding so many of these management decisions that are keeping cows out of areas. You have these fires, you have these terrible burn scars, those pollute the stream, like you're talking about, all this muddy water, everything. How's that good for the fish in our streams? How is that good for the wildlife that have no habitat to live in because it's been burned, or they themselves have been burned up in the fire? It's backward from what they're telling us, and that's what we're trying to expose here. Again, this is the Farming Show here on KGMI this morning. I'm Dylan Honkoop. I'm talking with Scott Voraska. He's over in Okanagan County. He is a PUD commissioner over there in addition to being a cattle rancher. And for people who don't know, a lot of cow-calf operations, this is where they graze. A lot of this land now in these areas is public. It's owned by the U.S. Forest Service, by the federal government, or by a Washington State Department of Fish and Wildlife, State Department of Natural Resources managing a lot of this land, and they get to decide whether cows go on the ground and graze or not, and they've been rolling that back. They've been saying more and more lands are off limits to all of this, and it's backward from what they will tell you they're trying to accomplish. Scott, what changes here? How do we get this to change to bring some more sanity to how we manage land in this state, how we protect the environment, and how we raise food? That's the other thing. I mean, we talk about how good it is to raise food close to home for the environment, yet all these decisions are pushing it farther away, as you just described.
1: Yeah, that's absolutely right. I mean, how do you change it? I mean, it always takes these natural events, these huge wildfires, to get people talking. It's at the federal level. I know last year I had a delegation from our PUD go back to Washington, D.C., Dan Newhouse, and them sponsored a bill for health force management, and it made it out of committee, but never made it to the floor for a vote. So, here they are, trying, but right. We always come up short.
0: It takes is one or two ideologues to torpedo something like that, and it doesn't go anywhere.
1: And that's right. And I think it's going to have to go higher up. I think Secretary Rollins understands it. I believe, the Trump administration understands it. Our local state government, they are so focused on Climate Commitment Act. And
0: right.
1: I have issues with it when I go as a commissioner over there all the time, because they want to talk about, using electric cars and stuff like that, and electric tractors to get away from polluting. And I said, yeah, but you guys really don't ever want to fix the real problem. You want to talk about cars and stuff polluting, but yet you don't want to talk about healthy forests and burning up hundreds of thousands of acres that pollute more in the last 4 weeks than we're going to pollute in the next 40 years.
0: Yep. Yep.
1: I mean, it's always one of those things. And, I think we got to get back to the basics. We got to be the stewards of the land. I truly believe that ranchers and farmers, we are the stewards of the land. We make a living off the land. We treat the land and our animals second to none. In our house, the rule was, you don't eat until the cows eat.
0: I mean, yep, yep.
1: And Dad made sure of that every morning. I mean, nothing gets you out of bed faster in the morning than hearing cows stampede through the yard, and you're out there in
0: your
1: muck boots and underwear chasing cattle.
0: And to ignore the wisdom of people who have spent generations doing that. They're in touch with the land, they're in touch with the animals, yet their input is minimized. And ideologues in the ivory tower that is Olympia, that's the priority. People that come out of this nonprofit industrial complex, as our friend in Skagit County, Will Honey, calls it, who say they know better because they studied in some ivory tower college somewhere, and ignore the input of the farmer and the rancher. We see it time and again, and we're calling it out here again within the context of these fires. We're out of time for now, but stay safe out there, Scott. Again, Scott Voraska has been our guest. He's a rancher out there in Okanagan County. He's been helping deal with fires. He's involved in government himself, so he sees up close and personal with his Okanagan County PUD commissioner seat that, how the sausage is made in terms of politics. So he's no stranger to this, and that's why I think your words carry a lot of weight of what we need to do. We aren't just a bunch of blowhards calling for this. These are people who really know what they're talking about. Are we going to listen? Is Olympia going to listen and actually make some changes? Scott, thank you so much for being here. We really appreciate it. Keep it up. And again, stay safe out there.
1: We're Okanagan strong. We get through it every time.
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0: I'm going to think I've got a long time to figure this whole paperwork thing out. What is this, like 10, 11 months to go yet? Now that we got the extension from the courts here in Whatcom County, we're talking water stuff again. It's been a while since we've gotten an update on all of this, but we like to be one of your sources of information. What's going on with water rights and wells and irrigation and, you know, your home and all that kind of stuff, this adjudication court case thing in Whatcom County. We were the first ones really that talked in any, you know, extensive, significant way about it. We issued a lot of warnings early on, which people dismissed. And a lot of those things have come true or even been worse than we predicted so far with what's happening with water. So we are here again today to remind you that this needs to be worked on. And there's some new resources available to folks trying to figure out, okay, I still have this packet that was served to my home. Remember when the mailman showed up and wanted a signature and said, yes, you are getting served court paperwork. Good morning. Dylan Honkoop is my name. I'm the host here of The Farming Show. And Fred Lickle, the executive director of Whatcom Family Farmers, is here on the program with me this morning. Fred, you know, for a while there, it was hot and heavy with the political twists and turns that this whole water rights thing was taking, and then we had, you know, the drought, and
1: it was
0: not
1: a soap opera.
0: Yeah, we had the, you know, lack of water in the summer, which we've been experiencing, then the too much water in the winter, and the terrible floods that we've had since we've even started talking about this.
1: I was gonna say, which we've been experiencing.
0: Two or three of them. And all these things need to fix. The legal case isn't going to fix those problems. What exactly is it going to do? But they kind of have us over a barrel that we have to do this, otherwise we lose our access to water altogether. So I told you we need to talk about this again to find out what's going on. What is happening? Is the court still meeting on this? Weren't they doing like a monthly thing?
1: Yeah.
0: Is anything happening?
1: The last one got canceled, but they're still meeting once a month. Kind of, you can tell they've gone into slow down mode.
0: Yeah.
1: Just like we all probably do, but we're here to say, don't wait. Get it done, because what we really don't need is the new due date is June 1, and we don't all of a sudden on May 1 suddenly need 10,000 people showing up saying, hey, I need help.
0: To point out, that's what happened last time, because the deadline was going to be, what, like May or June of this year?
1: Yes.
0: And we heard rumblings that they were going to extend it, but we were in the situation, even here when we would talk about it on the show, that, well, you can't really give people that advice for sure, because we didn't know. Would they extend it, or was the due date of your paperwork, your filing date, was that deadline going to be this past June? And it was a huge rush. What was it? You know, April, May, all of a sudden people are coming out of the woodwork. Like, what do I do with this paper?
1: I was just looking the other day. It was late February. We had a meeting at the Northwest Washington Fair.
0: Mm-hmm.
1: And remember, that place was packed out with people. Yeah. And at the end, I was a little bit embarrassed, because we had consultants and attorneys up there who couldn't even, they didn't even have enough capacity and space to do it all. But it was obvious people had put it off. Well, I just talked to one of these experts the other day, and it's like, as I expected, people coming in has dropped to a trickle. And it's like, you know what,
0: because
1: folks, we need to get this stuff
0: then
1: done get to May and go, oh no, what are we going to do?
0: It was right up to the wire in end of April maybe, when, if I recall, it doesn't really matter, when they actually said, oh yeah, we're going to extend it by a year.
1: It was early March. It was like 10 days after we had that meeting. And we'd kind of expected that might be the case. But we weren't 100% sure, so we went into the meeting going, people, you need to know this needs to get done. And it needed to be done by May 1, and then we found out with less than 60 days to go that they were extending it for a year.
0: They might extend it, they might not, but plan on them not extending it until they... So here we now know, and it's a good thing that they did. It was something that we were advocating for at the time. Extend this so everyone can have the same deadline. Otherwise, there are going to be different deadlines for different people.
1: Mm-hmm.
0: Now, to summarize here, a lot of folks in the farming community have been tackling this and have been working on this for quite a while.
1: Especially those who, I would say, especially the larger farms that are, like, they're looking to the future and they're planning on being here. They're They've been doing it for a while now.
0: Now, there are still some farms that you need to get on it,
1: there
0: folks.
1: There are some who just don't want to. Yeah.
0: Don't bury your head in the sand. But also a ton of folks who live out in the rural areas by our farms who may even have land that a neighboring farmer farms that still need to get on top of this for irrigation and for their homes.
1: And I'll tell you what, this is, first of all, before I go any further than that, I want to clear up a misconception because I just heard it the other day. People get information confused all over the place. Somebody said, well, you guys are the ones that are pushing to not do your paperwork.
0: What?
1: And I went,
0: we have never once said that.
1: I heard this through a rumor from somebody in Bellingham that it's like, you guys are the ones. And I'm saying, we have never said that. We've never said that. So I don't know where that came from. We've been saying, look, you need to get it done. What we did say is it does not hurt to wait until the last month or two to send it in in case things change. But to get your paperwork ready to go, have it sitting on the desk, ready to put in the mail, that's a really good thing to get done. Because what you find out is as you dive into this, inevitably, it's not just all roses.
0: No.
1: It seems like
0: farms have gotten some pretty bad news.
1: Well, I wouldn't even say bad news, but confusing news. No. Okay. Oh, wait, they have my well over here and instead it's over there. And I got to figure out how to change that. Or it can get really, confusing, sometimes bad. And it can take a little bit of time and a little bit of effort and unfortunately a little bit of money to go, I need to figure out how I'm going to get this fixed. The good news is there are people out there that can help you with this.
0: Fred Lickle, our guest right now here on The Farming Show. Fred Lickle is executive director of Whatcom Family Farmers, very plugged in with water rights issues on a few different groups, flooding issues as well, which hopefully not with the court case adjudication that we've had so many issues with, but we said, yes, you do need to participate if you want to have access to your water in the future. But the collaborative efforts that we have said are much more important and a much better way to tackle all of these issues. Hopefully those will be able to address our water crises, the twin crises of too much in the winter, not enough in the summer. But in the meantime, I said I wanted to bring you back on the show here today to remind people not to forget about this, not to procrastinate, because like we were just talking about 6 months ago, everyone was in a panic and people were looking for, well, who can I talk to? And the Ag Water Board of Whatcom County that we have partnered with on a lot of stuff was offering free office hours at that time where people could talk with a consultant about at least getting started,
1: getting on some basics.
0: Where to start with my paperwork.
1: Right.
0: And do I need to talk to a lawyer or can I get away without having to hire a lawyer? Do I need to spend more time with a hydrogeologist or can I just fill this up? What am And that's what a lot of people ask me still. What am I supposed to do? How am I supposed to start? Who do I go to talk to? Do I need to hire a lawyer? I don't know, unfortunately, is my answer. And I wouldn't be able to figure that out.
1: You need somebody who can help, who has some basic knowledge, who can sit down with you and say, oh, here's your situation.
0: Well, and
1: maybe we can do it here, but there's a good chance. Yeah, you're probably going to need to talk to somebody, but I can point you in the direction that you need to go.
0: But 6 months ago, you couldn't get
1: lawyer. Do those things.
0: You couldn't find a water consultant or hydrogeologist or any. They were all booked up. Now, I don't know how much is available. Do you know, Fred? Have you heard? Is there any wiggle room in these
1: schedules? I haven't talked to them lately, but my sense just talking to a couple of them is that, it's slowed down. They're catching up on some things.
0: Good.
1: And, there's going to be some opportunities as we get into later this year. So let's,
0: So now would be the time. Book something. Talk to somebody. Maybe spend a little bit of money, because that's when people don't want to have to spend a bunch of money on it. I get it. I don't have any money to spend on this really myself. And a lot of people are in that same boat. But the potential harm could be so costly to you.
1: Oh, yeah.
0: Maybe your home, if you have an exempt well. Certainly your farm, if you need irrigation for anything that you grow.
1: Hey, don't you need irrigation?
0: Well, that's my wife and her flower farm. That's my wife's flower farm. I'm not the farmer anymore. I grew up as the farm kid. She grew up in the city. Now she's the farmer.
1: Do I need to talk to Tiffany about talking to the Department of Ecology, Dylan?
0: Well,
1: maybe I should call it Department of Ecology. Have you talked to this Tiffany Honkoop person?
0: Yeah, exactly. Well, there's this guy, and he's not in this morning, but who sits next to me in the office from time to time during the week. We should tell folks about,
1: because maybe Tiffany could call him instead.
0: Well, that would be a good idea.
1: Yes.
0: Doug Allen, formerly with the Washington State Department of Ecology in their field office in Bellingham, explain what's now available. Because is Ag Water Board still planning to do more of these office hours like they did? Or it's Doug is helping people a bunch of these?
1: I don't know for sure with the Ag Water Board, because one of the difficulties there is with some of that money that the Ag Water Board, I can speak, was using before, was funding that came from the Department of Ecology, and that funding went away. So, and I
0: we were critical of them at the time in the state legislature. Why didn't you fund this more to help out the people you have sued to help us figure this out?
1: So instead, what the Ag Water Board, to their credit, has done is they have decided to put a bit of funding towards hiring Doug Allen. And I don't want people to get confused with, we're saying Department of Ecology and Ag Water Board like they're the same. They're not.
0: No.
1: But to their credit, Doug Allen, who used to run the Bellingham office there, is someone who is highly thought of in the community and is an intelligent guy. He retired a couple of years ago, was looking to help out, and is somebody who is just really good at knowing and understanding this. And as of right now, he is available for one-on-one meetings, you know, here with the Ag Water Board. So, if there are those out there, especially it's connected to the agriculture community, who, you know, are needing some help, now is the time to be asking. I just talked to him yesterday, and he's like, well, I'm getting a few in, but not a lot. And it's like, folks, you don't want it to be again in 6 months where you're going, oh, no, what am I going to do?
0: There aren't any appointments available. Well, there were back in July, August, September.
1: Yes, get on it, folks.
0: Let's do it.
1: Yeah. And even if you need to get with a hydrogeologist or an attorney, now's the time to find out, because then if they're scheduled out a few months, you can get in and you can get those questions answered instead of not understanding where you are in April or May of next year. So
0: knowing what you're facing is better than not knowing.
1: For sure. Knowledge is power.
0: Even though that can be counterintuitive to a lot of folks, because there's this fear factor, and I get it. Like, what if this all goes really bad? Okay, well, I'm just going to leave that alone. Or maybe I won't file at all and just...
1: And if I can give people just a little bit of hope, Dylan, I'm involved, you are as well, in this group Water for Whatcom, where even though adjudication is going on, we're having some conversations, or in this group that's called either, depending how you, it's either Water Wars or Common Waters.
0: Common Waters,
1: There's another group that is getting together, getting diverse groups together that are, we're having communications and discussions, but that doesn't mean the adjudication is going away. It may mean that we can get to a place where there is hope for those who feel like, well, I don't have any hope.
0: Well, and to add to that, and again, I'm Dylan Honkoop. This is The Farming Show here on KGMI. Fred Lickle with Whatcom Family Farmers is here as well. I would say, I can't share all of the details because we're in a trust building phase, but people would be shocked. The conversations that are happening and the people who are in the same room and generally agreeing with each other a lot, at least on these water issues. They maybe don't agree on a bunch of other political stuff because they're all over the map politically from all different parts of our community here in Whatcom County. But they're getting together, and it's interesting to see more folks with the lights coming on and wrapping their minds around this issue of what we're really up against and how serious it is, but how some of the old tropes of how we should fix this. And I this goes to folks on the left and the right. Wow, we just do this or just do that. Those answers won't work, and we are going to have to work together to do this. To see people recognize that has been powerful, and it's very trust me, folks, it's very encouraging. Some of the people who are really starting to get it.
1: I heard a leader, well, it was Director Casey Sixco, the Department of Ecology, in a meeting connected to some of these collaborative efforts, who said the other day, our relationship with water in Washington State is changing, and we need to recognize that change. You know, that on the west side, it's not just Whatcom County, although we're probably more extreme than others. we're getting less water in the summer. We're getting more water in the winter.
2: Yep.
1: And we need to look at how we're going to change things. But the good news is we have the tools and the resources. We just got to work on it.
2: Exactly.
1: And that means we also have the tools and resources for adjudication. So get a hold of Doug Allen.
0: Yeah. So again, that would be through the Ag Water Board of Whatcom County.
1: Yes.
0: That Doug's services to help guide folks through, or at least figure out where to start with their paperwork issues. And maybe he'll pass folks on to, well, here's another expert on that particular issue that your property, your water right.
1: Don't expect Doug to answer everything for you. But if he can't help you himself, he will point you to the right resources to do so.
0: So agwaterboard.com. I believe. And let me just double check that. Agwaterboard.com?
1: I believe it is, yes. But you have the computer in front of you, not me.
0: I feel like it should be .org, but it's .com. Ag Water Board of Whatcom County, which is agwaterboard, all one word, .com. Go there. There's ways that you can find out more about how to reach out and set something up and get to work. And now, on the services that via the Ag Water Board that Doug Allen is able to provide, that again, we're urging people take advantage of this while it's available. That's for members of WIDs, right? Watershed Improvement Districts. Does it go beyond that? Because I know people I can already hear in my head are asking, well, who can I do this? Am I good to use these services?
1: Well, I mean, my understanding is that it is the WIDs, but what is it? 80% of ag land is in the WIDs.
0: Yeah.
1: So I think there's a couple of more remote areas that aren't necessarily associated with it, but I would guess that if you contact it, you're going to be better off contacting than not.
0: Yep.
1: Worst case scenario, they go, I'm sorry, we can't help you.
0: Right.
1: But for the most part,
0: they probably can.
1: Yeah. I think if you're just, an exempt house and you're on 1 acre somewhere, that's probably not going to be. I think you need to be 3 acres in order to be part of the WID. But
0: if you're a mix of those things, I know Doug's been helping people with not only their irrigation water right, but maybe a stock water right, which is another exempt well, generally kind of issue under state law, water for animals, and also helping them with maybe multiple domestic exempt wells for home or multiple homes. You know, farm properties will have a couple different, there's the old farmhouse that's rented out. Then there's the new house that was built in the 90s and that, they both have wells and figuring out and are they shared and all this stuff. So I know he's working on all of those things.
1: Fancy that. Far more times there is a lot of complication of, it's not just this home, this piece of ground. It's, I got this piece over there and that piece over here. And then it's over here. And, grandpa's old house, we rented out over there. And it all has to be worked out.
0: Friend Lickle, Executive Director, Whatcom Family Farmers here with a bit of an update and hopefully a lot more to go public with soon as far as the people coming together behind the scenes, building some trust, starting to understand the true nature of this issue and ready to work together as a community rather than fight each other about this.
1: Yeah, I really hope that in the next month or so, we're going to have more to report on that, Dylan. There's some interesting meetings coming up that I think, hopefully we've got some encouraging news, even more so. That does not mean that the adjudication is going away.
0: No.
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Come take the American journey with us now. Here in America, opportunity is literally everywhere. And regardless of where you come from, regardless of your position in life, here in America, you can be just about anything you set your mind to be. And if you doubt, just look at our U.S. presidents. Oh, sure, some were born into rich, influential families, but many were not. President Andrew Jackson was born to a modest immigrant farm family. And believe it or not, he joined the Army at only age 13 to fight for our American independence. After the war, he studied law and became a respected attorney. President Martin Van Buren was the son of a tavern keeper. President Millard Fillmore was poverty-stricken as a child and left his family at the age of 15 to be a factory worker. He later worked to become a school teacher and eventually studied law. Abraham Lincoln was born in the backwoods of Kentucky, and believe it or not, he had less than 1 year of formal education, but he overcame his lack of education by becoming an avid reader and a powerful writer. Before he became a successful lawyer, Abraham Lincoln was a rail splitter, a ferry boat captain, a clerk, a postmaster. President Andrew Johnson also grew up in poverty, but he trained himself to be a tailor. President James Garfield, the last president to be born in a log cabin, was also raised in a family that was very poor. When he was just 1 year old, his father died, leaving his mother to raise her children alone. At age 17, Garfield left his home to work on a freighter in the Great Lakes. Later, a traveling preacher inspired Garfield to move on and to get an education, and one day he became president of our United States. Now, I could go on and on, but the obvious point is this. In America, you don't have to be born into wealth or aristocracy to become whatever you so desire to be in your life. Yes, America is truly the land of opportunity. But it takes more than opportunity to find success in America. Did you notice that not one of these presidents mentioned who came from nothing? Did you notice that not one of them had opportunity just come knocking? No, they had to decide to act, to take action. And it's safe to say that if they had never acted, they would have never succeeded in life. It was John Garfield who said, "Some people wait so long for their ship to come in that their pier collapses." It's been said that those who want milk should not just sit in the middle of the field waiting for the cow to hand the milk over. The message today, if you want to accomplish something with your life, make a plan. Seek the wise counsel of those you respect. Then go do it. Go do it. I'm Jerry Stewart, and now you know, because you are.

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Learning happens up close. Questions get answered. Curiosity gets encouraged. And no child slips through the cracks. All children are welcome. 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
9: From ABC News, I'm Chuck Sievertson. Hurricane warning in Hawaii. Tropical storm Lala expected today to hit as a Category 1 hurricane, maybe smacking right into the Big Island. 2 feet of rain could cause mudslides as well as flooding.
10: People get into real trouble under the bridges, rapidly rising floodwaters, and they get trapped.
9: Honolulu Emergency Services Director James Ireland. Inches of rain leading to flooding in Ohio, Illinois, and Indiana. In Anderson, Indiana, ABC's Alex Perez.
11: We are back in the houses. It is chest deep water.
12: New evacuation orders in parts of the Midwest as storms slam the region for the sixth night in a row. Outside Cincinnati, families in Harrison, Ohio, towed to leave areas near the Whitewater River, first responders searching neighborhoods.
13: We've lived here over 45 years and we've never seen anything like this ever.
12: All of Indiana under a state of emergency.
9: Flood watches in effect from Iowa to West Virginia. Rescuers breaking through earthquake rubble. Off the coast of Indonesia today, a magnitude 7.7 quake and then another one, a 6.9. At least 38 people dead.
14: Dramatic video showing people terrified. You can see them running for safety and hear them screaming. Some even streaming out on motorbikes moving inland after a tsunami warning was issued. It was later lifted. The massive quake and a number of aftershocks shaking buildings, collapsing several homes, and causing concrete blocks to break off onto passengers waiting to board a ferry.
9: ABC's Lama Hassan. A campus shooting this morning. Virginia State University says a lockdown's lifted. Says outside the residence halls, police discovered 5 people shot, all in the hospital, 1 critical. In southern Lebanon, 11 people were killed in an Israeli air attack, 19 others injured, says the Lebanese Health Ministry. The Israeli military says it targeted terrorist infrastructure. You're listening to ABC News.
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0: flames and ignited a grass fire. Those shock gloves that could be issued to ICE agents are not new. They are in use in some law enforcement agencies.
1: There's no burn marks from, there's no darts to remove, and obviously there'd be no bullet holes. I mean, it just gains instant compliance, and there's no need for having EMS come or anything like that for a quick application like that. You get quick compliance, and it truly is an absolute de-escalation type tool.
0: Police Lieutenant Butch Gallion in Tennessee's Hawkins County says they've been using them for years. For 2 days in November, the Kennedy Space Center's historic shuttle landing facility will be open to the public.
2: November 7th and November 8th, NASA's Kennedy Space Center will open what was the once restricted and certainly historic shuttle landing facility to the interested public and host this multi-day celebration featuring world-class air shows, tech demonstrations, space exhibits.
0: NASA Administrator Jared Isaacman says the public will see NASA tech up close. Chuck Sievertson, ABC News.
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5: Some Bellingham residents could see smoke coming from unexpected areas next week. The city says their public works crews will be conducting smoke tests within the sewer system starting on Monday. Non-toxic smoke testing will help crews determine areas where the city's wastewater system may be inundated with other water flows. Residents will receive written notification of the work in advance. Meanwhile, recreational crabbers in the San Juan Islands will have more places to drop their pots this weekend. The Washington Department of Fish and Wildlife says Marine Area 7 North, also known as the Gulf of Georgia, opens to recreational crabbing today. The fishery will remain open Thursdays through Mondays through September 28th. WDFW reminds crabbers to check current regulations before heading out. And Amazon has agreed to change how it handles identity theft complaints following a settlement with the U.S. Justice Department. Federal officials say Amazon violated the Fair Credit Reporting Act by failing to provide identity theft victims with records related to fraudulent transactions within the time frame required by law. Under the agreement, Amazon will pay a $2.25 million civil penalty, provide requested records free of charge within 30 days, and post information on its website explaining how identity theft victims can obtain those records. Your forecast for today: mostly cloudy, then gradually becoming sunny with a high near 77. Tonight, increasing clouds with a low around 58. 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
7: Good morning and welcome to the fourth corner version of Saturday Morning Live. This is Charlie Crabtree, your host. And again, we always thank Asset Advisors for sponsoring the show every week. This is our show once a month. I'm here today in studio. I have, what was your name?
8: I would think that you'd know by now. It's Tasha Thompson. Thanks, Charlie, and I'm glad to be on with you this morning.
7: And we have the mayor of Linden, which is definitely probably the more important person in the room.
9: Clearly not.
7: Good morning, Scott.
9: Good morning, Charlie.
7: So today we're going to talk a little bit about what's the status of all these tax dollars and the project to build a justice center in Whatcom County. We've got both of these people are pretty much very versed in what is going on. Might explain a little bit about what's going on, because actually I haven't heard much lately in the public sector. So, Tasha, why don't we get started and get the people informed on this particular subject?
8: Well, there's been a ton of work. Both Mayor Scott and I are on two different committees involved in the Justice Project. So I am a co-chair of what's called the Justice Project Oversight and Planning Committee, with JPOP for short. And so that was formed as part of the new tax for the new jail, a committee.

0: to kind of oversee this. And what we really focus on is actually we have a lot of, we have monthly meetings. We encourage the public, but we have a lot of panels with people from lived experience on different parts of the people involved in the justice system. So we have lived experience people who have been in the jail. We've had a panel on supportive housing, which is an important topic within all of this justice project studies and information. So that is what I'm involved in. And then I'll let Scott talk about the projects and committees he's a part of.
1: So I'm on a separate committee called the Finance and Facilities Advisory Board. We advise we give advice on, of course, financing the facility and what the facility would look like. Early on, we had some renditions from STV. That's the contractor that's doing the design build for the county. And then based on their recommendations and their information, we settled in for a new jail cost of $205 million, and that was recommended to the county council, and they accepted that, with the Behavior Health Center coming in at $34 million. And of that $34 million, $14 million is already committed through some state grants, so there's another $20 million on top of that for the Behavior Health Center. So that's kind of the overview of where we're at. I guess the disappointing thing for all of us is when we wrote, when we planned back in 2023 and earlier, we were thinking $150 to $160 million for the cost of the jail. And now it's $205 million, and we're probably, well, we are not getting everything that everybody wanted. But we are getting a jail that's a little, well, it's smaller. We were hoping for 600 beds. So the law enforcement group and all of the mayors wanted a larger jail so there would be no booking restrictions. We're down to in the 460 range now, plus 32 behavioral health beds. So if you add that, we're in the 490 range for total beds, which is probably an acceptable number. We're hoping that through the programs and through the things being proposed that there will be no booking restrictions in the new jail.
2: Okay, so something happened Tuesday night at the council meeting. Does you want to explain what the vote was and what that was all about, or was there a vote, or what's going on?
1: That vote was the culmination of the, I'm going to call it the FFAB, but that's the Finance and Facility Advisory Board, so we're called the FFAB, or the FAB meeting. Anyway, we had made a recommendation of...
2: as long as it's not the Fab Four.
1: It's not the Fab
2: Four. Okay.
1: No, yeah. Well, over the last, I'll say 6 months, 4 to 6 months, the jail, the people that run the jail, Caleb Erickson and others, worked with STV again to determine what kind of programs we wanted in the jail, and then how much space these programs would need, knowing that we had a budget of $205 million. And we wanted more space and more things in the jail, but it turns out that with our budget number, we couldn't have everything we wanted. And after we went around and around a few times with this, the Finance and Advisory Board recommended to council that that we go with what that group had come up with. And that was what we were trying to encourage the council to do, and then it was taken up, and it turns out that the vote was 5-2 on Tuesday night, which is kind of interesting, because usually a 5-2 vote means you have conservative and liberals doing different things. In this particular case, we had one conservative saying the jail's too small, and we had one liberal saying the jail's is too big. So we had the two were the opposite sides, which is an interesting result. But regardless, 5-2, they've moved it on. We are now in the design stage for the actual jail.
2: Well, for me, I'm just moving along a little bit, and you talk about $205 million, and I don't know if that's a bond or if it's – how is that being collected, number one? Mm-hmm. And number two question, eventually, maybe not in this segment, but – eventually is, when does the shovel turn? When do we start construction? And this is all on the Hannigan...
1: Yeah, the new site at the Hannigan near the motocross track.
2: Okay.
1: Right across from Dorden Bodie.
2: Okay, gotcha. Okay.
1: Free plug.
2: So, yeah, for DeWarden Bodie. Yeah. Oops.
0: They're denting.
2: Okay. So explain a little bit about
1: okay, so how is this
2: the
1: financed?
2: Tax structure?
1: Yeah, so that we're getting 0.2% public safety money, and
2: that's sales tax.
1: That's sales tax.
2: Okay.
1: And that is split between the cities and the county. So 60% of that sales tax money goes to the county, 40% goes to the cities, and it's divided to the cities based on population. And so the 40% that goes to the cities, we signed an interlocal agreement with the county that we would give 75% of that 40% back to the county for a down payment for the new jail. And so the original thought was that that would take 4 to 6 years to do, but it's actually now, because the jail costs went up so significantly, we're now in negotiations to extend that instead of 6 years out to 10 years. So the cities will give 75% of their revenue back to the county for 10 years instead of, I was personally hoping for 4 years, then it turned into 6 years, and now it's 10 years.
2: Oh, gee.
1: And then the county, in that first 4 or 5 year period, they're giving 100% of what they're collecting for the jail cost.
2: Okay.
1: And then we could talk about the financing and the bond and things like that in a minute if you want to. But it's just interesting how we thought we had enough money up front, but sales tax has been flat for the past couple of years.
2: Okay.
1: And that's been the biggest problem, is sales tax been flat.
2: No Canadians. All right. Well, let's take a break right now, and then we can come back and talk more about finance and other things concerning the jail. This is Charlie Crabtree with the Fourth Corner version of Saturday Morning Live. We'll be right back.
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0: I am This is Tasha, and we're back with Charlie Crabtree and Mayor

0: Scott Cortice. And we're going to continue our fabulous discussion on the jail and keeping people up to date on where we are. And Charlie's big pressing question is, when are we going to break ground on this thing? But let's finish the start of that discussion we were just having before the break on financing this jail.
1: Yeah, so as I said before the break, the cities are committing 75% of the sales tax money to the capital project of the jail, and the county is doing 100% at this point. The goal is for the cities to get in the neighborhood of, say, I got to do the math here. Say 40 to 50 million from the cities as a quote unquote, because we think in terms of down payment, but it's just cash going into a pot from the cities, 40 to 50 million, and then the rest of that 205 million plus the 20 million for the behavioral health center will be bonded.
2: Okay.
1: So I got to adjust my number up now. So the cities are given closer to 50 to 60 million. Anyway, and then the bond, we're hoping to get the bond in two pieces, two $80 million pieces, probably in 28 and 29 or as we start building this thing.
2: And this is going to be another vote?
1: No.
2: This is part of the old project.
1: Yeah, this is part of the original project. So that when we voted for the project, the two-tenths that was given, that money will be used to pay the bond payment.
2: So, and
1: we're hoping for an interest rate between 4 and 5.
2: Yeah.
1: But, you know, every point up or down is a major factor in this. If the economy would get better and interest rates would go down in the next 2 or 3 years, that would help this project significantly.
2: Okay.
1: So, but it's in that $160 million bond range, and then the rest of the project, the 205 plus the 20 that we need to borrow, will be coming from. Yeah, that's the total.
2: The bond, yeah. So, and what's good news to me is that we're not going to have to stop a project because we voted no on a bond someplace down the line.
1: No.
2: Back in the day, how many years ago? 2, 3, 4? How many years has it been since we voted on the
1: bond? I think 23.
2: Yeah. Okay.
1: Yeah. And it passed by significant.
2: Yes. It was ready. People were ready, and we're all ready still, I think, because we need that, and we need to get people being able to be housed. Mm-hmm. And there's something I heard, which I'm going to just throw out there, and this is going to blow everybody away a little bit, is a lot of the times people are booked into the jail and they can't get out on bail, so they're awaiting trial for a year or whatever, and that fills the jail up so that you can't book other people.
0: Well, so
2: is that true? Do you know?
0: There are some people that have been waiting in jail for their trials, for sure. But it's not just the trial. You also have some are waiting, and that's been dependent on the state. They're waiting for competency. So there's only certain places they can go to be deemed for mental health reasons,
2: right,
0: whether or not
2: okay.
0: they're going to be. So there's that process as well. But yes, some of it is the actual waiting for a trial. One of the things that's going to be in this new jail, and one of the sticking points for why they had this extra discussion, is we're going to have a courtroom built within the jail.
2: Oh.
0: Some wanted two courtrooms within the jail to help with. Some of that's competency hearings, some of that's pretrial release hearings. So all these different factors. But, and then some of it is just the number of attorneys. One other thing that has come up that's been a financial thing since this jail is that the state has required that the number of public
2: defenders
0: that is available, their caseload that has to be shrunk. So every year they're going to have to be reducing their caseload to stay in compliance with this hearing. So that's going to cost more attorneys, and it's just a process that we're working through. So it's not just the amount of people in the jail that restricts that. There's just so many different factors as to why some people are in there for that long length of time. But interesting, and I'm going to make a plug, when you go to the Whatcom County Justice Project Plan, there is information in the jail as to who's in our jail and what they're in there for and length of time. So, and also included in there, if you just really want to get into the weeds, there's been the county commissioned 2 really good studies about, you know, trying to determine the size of jail that we needed here. And one of those is one of the big factors is average length of stay. and how do you reduce the average length of stay?
2: That's where I was going to go immediately.
0: Yeah, so in that report, that's one of the big things. And there's some comments in there in the report on things that they can do to reduce length of stay, but it's always a balance, right? As far as...
2: So have you looked this over to where you can see the... what I would call, inmates that have been convicted and adjudicated, and the judge has said you've got 30 days, you've got a year, because you can go up to a year, if I remember right, on county jails.
0: Correct.
2: What percentage of the people, is there a study or something that tells you what percentage of the people are actually in jail as the result of a judicial sentence?
0: From what I remember reading, I don't remember there was specific information on just those serving their 10, 15, 30-day sentences.
2: Right.
0: Anyone that's convicted for over a year, and that's the difference. Most of the people that are in the jail that have been there for some length of time, they're in there on major felonies.
2: Yeah.
0: There's a couple probably with some extensive misdemeanor, gross misdemeanor, but most of them are they're in there for felonious offenses.
2: Because we don't arrest or we don't hold other people, is that right?
0: Well, yeah, for the most part, I don't remember the last. I mean, I've been in law enforcement for 28 years, and the ability to book people on misdemeanors and gross misdemeanors, other than like DUIs, we are mandated to, assault for domestic violences, those are ones that the state has said you have to book these people.
2: Okay.
0: You can't just issue them a criminal citation. So, but otherwise, most... gross misdemeanors and misdemeanors, you don't. Now, that doesn't mean that if I arrest someone with criminal citation and I might arrest them for multiple times of the same criminal citation, and because I can call the jail and go, hey, we've dealt with this, we've cited him, we've tried to give them different things, they're not taking advantage of all these different services that we have, they're still, you know, disrupting public. So then the jail will make space for them.
2: Okay.
0: So...
2: all right, let's get back to shovels.
1: Oh, shovels, yeah.
2: Shovel. Well, we want to know when the estimate is for getting started, actually started on the project. And I know there'll be a lot of people in these helmets that protect your head out there turning a shovel. So when is that? What's that look like?
1: Well, with the county council making the decision earlier this week to do the design now based on the numbers and the programming that they were given, that design period now begins, and it's a process that will probably take quite a few months. But they can, because it's a design build project, as they're designing, they can start the construction on some of the elements. Oh. So, I would guess sometime next year, okay, we will be breaking ground.
2: Cool. Yeah. So what else? I mean, we've talked. Well, let's expand on what you were going to. I was just concerned a little bit about this addition of non-bars services that you have.
1: Well, that's what I was going to bring up. Part of the, you know, when we did the Justice Project, there were 15 sub-projects,
2: right,
1: or sub-things in there. And one of those 15 is build the jail and the behavioral health center.
2: Right.
1: And then there's 14 others. Two of those are the two committees that we serve on. So that's now we're down to 12. Anyway, those 12 all take additional money to run programs. And the commitment was made when we passed the tax that we would spend as much money on the jail as we're going to be spending on programming. And we've got a group looking at how that money is going to be spent and how we get to that commitment that we have made. And but all the program, not all, the, a lot of these programs are costly, so it's going to take a lot of money to run it. The county is committed to giving anything over the bond payment to running behavior health programs, and the city of Bellingham is committed to giving, after they're done with the down payment portion, the 75-25 split. After that, the city of Bellingham is going to give 100% to the behavioral health program. Okay. So those monies will really help our community, help those in need.
2: Okay, 1 minute. Let's go end up the segment by give us a little summary, because this is it, folks. This, hopefully we have another guest on the second half hour. Maybe we don't. Maybe we'll be back talking about this.
1: I guess the summary I have is it's been a lot of compromise over the last 2 years. As inflation has hit hard for our cost of construction, it's gone up dramatically. So what we had envisioned as a very, we'll call it a very therapeutic jail that would house people that are doing wrong in our society, now that jail is smaller and not all the programs are being implemented. And that's the compromise that we've come to. Are we in the perfect place? No. Are we as close as we're going to get for now? Probably yes.
0: But, you know, the therapeutic is amazing, but not, you know, we're also building out a lot of programs outside the jail that are therapeutic that we're trying to build up. But one thing that we have a lot of discussion on is the siloing between all these programs and how can we bridge those so that we continue with our continuum of care so that when they release from the jail, there's no gap that people fall down in. And so we're building on all those. It's not just capital construction, but all these programs learning to work together. And there's been a lot of smart people in a lot of rooms having great discussions about all these things. So,
2: okay, now what we're going to do is take a break at the bottom of the hour. And when we come back, we're going to have a guest, if he can get the phone number, and I'm working on that. So we're going to take a break. This is Charlie Crabtree with the Fourth Corner version of Saturday Morning Live. We'll be right back.
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2: Good morning and welcome back to the Fourth Corner version of Saturday Morning Live. This is Charlie Crabtree with Tasha Thompson in the studio, and I say her name to forewarn our next guest that there will be other questions. So on the line, we have the chairman of the Washington State Republican Party, and Jim Walsh has been kind enough to come on the show, even though today he is in Bothell, going to be running a committee meeting shortly, I'm sure. Are you there, Jim?
8: Yeah, Charlie. Morning. Morning, Tasha. How you guys doing?
0: Good. How you doing, Jim?
8: Well, this weekend is our state committee. We do them four times a year, state committee meetings. They move all around the state. This from state committee meetings in Bothell, and

0: basically having a look at a debrief on the primary results in our August primary, and then translating that into actions for the November general election. So this quarterly meeting is always a big one during election cycles, because this is where we pivot from the primary, which is kind of its own thing, and we turn our sights and our engines on toward November, the general, which it's the same election cycle, but when you're running a political campaign, it's kind of one race in primary, and then you have to recalibrate and adjust slightly when you shift over to the general election for November. Right. And that's kind of what we're dealing with this weekend in Bothell.
1: So let's just do a little historical, because, you know, fully agree. There's two different elections here, largely. But let's do a little historical. And what do you think about the primary elections this cycle? I see, just as an add-on, in Whatcom County and in Skagit County, and I believe in the total second congressional district, for example, our current incumbent did not come close to getting 50% of the vote. Maybe I'm wrong on that. But, of course, there were other Democrats in the race, but it was an interesting race, I think, because for some reason, Rick Larson isn't drawing over 50%, and he's the incumbent. So,
0: yeah, and Larson has been identified as a vulnerable incumbent. Now, not the most vulnerable.
1: Right.
0: But he's one of the vulnerable incumbents here in Washington State for Congress. This has a lot to do with a lot of division and internal dissension within the Democrat Party, particularly about foreign affairs, and no surprise, particularly about the Middle East.
1: Yeah.
0: And an increasingly vocal, I think they're a minority, but an increasingly vocal faction within the Democrat Party is adamantly critical and against the state of Israel.
1: Right. And socialist, besides.
0: Yeah. They mix in a lot of that DSA, the Democrats Socialists of America. Yeah. A lot of their socialist agenda is combined with this dislike of Israel. And Larson is perceived in Democrat world as too friendly to Israel.
1: Right.
0: And so he had a lot of criticism and a lot of attacks within his own party over those positions, and that makes him vulnerable. A lot of his own core supporters, or what used to be his core supporters, are saying they won't support him anymore. And the truth is, I'm not even sure he's a super strong supporter of Israel. He's just not critical enough for the DSA types.
1: I see. So what is in Washington State, what is the most competitive, do you believe is the most competitive race in Congress?
0: Oh, well, that's easy. It's the third district, which is to the south. It's southwest Washington.
1: Right.
0: And there the incumbent is a woman by the name of Glusenkamp Perez. And she is, by every measure, the most vulnerable incumbent Congress member in the state of Washington. She tries to triangulate votes in D.C., and you know, she's a Democrat, but she votes sometimes with the Republicans because the district she represents is a reddish purple district.
1: Right.
0: It has voted for Trump all three times that he ran, but it has sent this rather progressive left congresswoman to D.C., at least the last couple of times, and now a state senator, a Republican state senator, is running against her. John Braun is his name.
1: Yeah.
0: And that race is a toss-up. And Braun won the primary, if you want to call it that. You don't really win a primary, but he finished first in the primary by a little bit, not by a ton. And as that heads to November, it looks like it's a toss-up. It's going to be very hard to predict whether the challenger Braun or the incumbent Glusenkamp ends up winning in November. But she's far and away the most vulnerable. Not a very strong, clear-headed congressmember. Tends to be kind of muddled and takes a long time to figure out what she thinks about things, and that leaves her open to criticisms, frankly, from all sides, the left and the right.
1: There are times I have to take a long time to think about things, too.
2: Oh, boy, howdy.
1: Yeah. So the last thing on the congressional area, we do have an open seat, I believe, one open seat in Washington State, don't we? Or am I correct on that?
0: That would be the fourth congressional district.
1: And where is that?
0: Where Newhouse, the longtime congressman, has retired, and that is an open seat. There was a very spirited primary there. It's central Washington, so think Yakima and the Tri-Cities. It's a very red-leaning district, very conservative district. The real heat was in the primary. There was a three-way primary, and the winner looks to be a county commissioner from Yakima, Amanda McKinney. And whichever Republican gets through the primary there, and it looks like McKinney and then a Democrat will get through the primary, the Republican will be the heavy favorite to hold that seat.
1: Right. Okay. So
3: can I pop in on a quick question? Because we've kind of touched on it in the Southwest and here in our district. So, you know, in primaries, there's a lot of other Democrats and Republicans that are challenging. And so what do you see historically and do you anticipate? Do all Democrats that vote for, like, maybe more of a DSA or more of a right-leaning automatically then vote for whichever one of their party goes through? Or is, like, Larson not going to be able to control or get some of those people to continue voting for him?
0: That's the million-dollar question. Well, I guess I should say, $30 trillion question, the federal budget. A good question, Tasha. There's not a lot of historical data on these things. The DSA socialist split in the Democrat Party is a relatively new phenomenon, at least this flavor of it. So it's hard to model, the answer to your question is not all of them come together.
3: Okay.
0: So in each race, it's a particular of how many of the disgruntled far-left Democrats can a more moderate Democrat convince to vote. What those disgruntled far-left Democrats tend to do is not vote at all. They just sit it out. Mm-hmm. And that can be the difference in a close election.
1: Yeah. So just to follow up on that a little bit, and before I break, I hope, is here in the 42nd, which is North Whatcom County for all us residents up here who don't know, and a piece of Bellingham, large piece of Bellingham, we have a Senate race that is an open seat, 42nd led district, and we have two Democrats who can't figure out who's running yet because one is 20 votes behind the other, and I'm given to understand by the auditor that they will do the last count certainly next week, and then they have to apply to the Secretary of State to do a recount, and that might not happen till towards the end of the month. But my take here, or my comment here, is okay, we've got one candidate that is backed by labor, and we got one candidate that's backed by the biggest tax guy, and, you know, the pusher of the big tax in Olympia. So what's your take on that election? Have you looked at it at all?
0: Closely, Charlie. The 42nd is legislative district is very interesting this year. It's going to get some good attention, hopefully some good resources, some money coming in to support the more conservative candidates. Those two Democrats can beat on each other all they want and have through the primary and through a recount, as it's likely to happen there. You buried the lead, Charlie. The first position is the Republican candidate for that state Senate seat, Erica Crate, who is a very strong candidate.
1: Yeah, and she won the primary.
0: Correct.
1: Yeah.
0: So the battle there is for second place, and we'll give whichever one of those two guys gets through a nice red ribbon and send them packing. I think we want to focus on getting Erica into the state Senate.
1: Yeah, she seems to be the town favorite at this point.
0: And the 42nd had some other promising things. There are House races there, too. Pike, who's a Republican challenger for one of the House seats in the 42nd,
1: yep.
0: performed very well in the primary.
1: He did, yeah.
0: And we are very optimistic about his prospects for November.
1: Pike is a Ferndale boy and...
3: fellow law enforcement officer.
1: And he is a cop. and he's Erica is a Blaine school board member and pretty much in a leadership position in the Blaine area. So there are good candidates this time, folks. And please look at both of those as capable. And the third candidate, if I may, before our break, we're going to have to break in about 30. If I could say, is Misty Flowers, who's running against Alicia Rule, who has been kind of not sitting it out, but she has to face up to some of the things that Misty Flowers is bringing out in the campaign. And Misty Flowers got about 44% as well. So you're right. The 42nd is in play on all cylinders. And on that note, we're going to take a break and we'll be right back. This is Charlie Crabtree with the Fourth Corner version of Saturday Morning Live.
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1: All right. Welcome back. This is the Fourth Corner version of Saturday Morning Live with Charlie Crabtree and Tasha Thompson in the studio here with me, and we're on the air with Jim Walsh, a friend, and a fellow from Southwest Washington who happens to also head up the Washington State Republican Party, if you're just tuning in. And we were talking a little bit of the numbers and the politics here in the 42nd ledge. And one of the things that happened, and I think happened around the state, I'm not sure yet, but a couple of districts I've looked at, one of the things that really happened when you see Democrat and Republican turnout and you see how many Republicans or Republican areas stayed home, and it's a little disconcerting about that. And Tasha, you got a little
3: insight on how to draw people out?
1: No, or maybe the...
3: Well, it's interesting. I have some people on Facebook that just posted that, hey, we finally got our ballots this week.
1: Yeah, well...
3: So I was hearing a lot of people were not receiving their ballots. And a lot of people, in our mind, it's always on the forefront because this is what we think about and talk about a lot is politics. But for regular folks that aren't really paying that close of attention, if they don't get their ballot, they're not going to vote. And so I think that's important. But I also want to put a little plug. Not only are all these important races going on, but Jim's running his own race down in his district, aren't you, Jim?
0: Yeah, oh yeah. And the state legislature, and we run every 2 years. So we're sort of constantly running.
1: What was your total?
0: My district used to be a blue district. It used to be a Democrat district, but in the last 10 years or so, it's turned pretty strongly red, the counties in it. I've got some or all of six counties in the 19th district.

0: they've all turned pretty conservative, pretty red, very Republican. Good. So we get challengers, but our margins are pretty good. The Democrats just don't have a lot to offer the people of my district, right. And they're still trying to figure out how to recalibrate their story and their messaging to try to do better. But our area's turned pretty red, and that's something we're trying to replicate in some of these other districts that can swing one way or the other.
1: So how we're trying to help. How do we get out our people? How do we get out the Republicans in the 42nd district if that is our goal?
0: It's a multi-pronged attack, Charlie. Some of it is just simple name ID. We need to, sort of what Tasha said, we people who are involved more in politics, we know the names, we know the positions, we know the titles. Most people living their lives don't. So a lot of the battle is just getting the names of the good candidates in front of people so they know who to vote for. A lot of the reason when we poll people who don't vote, yeah, and ask them, why don't you vote? Overwhelmingly, the answer is, I don't know enough about the people on the ballot, and I don't want to vote when I don't know enough to make an informed vote.
1: Yeah.
0: So the biggest chunk is just get the names of the good people, and not a lengthy college dissertation on what they believe in, but 3 bullet points on what their key issues are. Get that information in front of people, and they're much more inclined to vote. The other thing is, there's been a big tendency to use digital marketing and social media to try to get out the vote, encourage people to vote, and we're going to still do those things, but we're going to try to return a little bit to old school and do more shoe leather canvassing, door knocking, particularly leading up to the fall election. And get back to some of the old school ways of just knocking on people's doors, looking them in the eye, giving them a postcard or a piece of information, and asking them to vote. And then following that up with your more digital text messaging, other means of communication. But we got to do more person to person, in person, on doorstep, talking. And we're going to do more of that this fall.
1: Okay, yeah. The thing that, if you look at it closely, at least from geek country, which is, I think...
2: Where you live.
1: Yes, and that's where me and Tasha come from. If you phone somebody up, a lot of times you find out it's the wrong number. And that wrong number then goes over and is put out there in text somewhere. And so the only way that you really can be sure of a person being informed that there is an election and how you feel about it is to go, to the door where you can. And one of the things that everybody gets frustrated with and everything else is apartments. Well, how do we get to those? Do you have any ideas, Jim?
0: That can be a challenge. That takes a little more experience on the part of the doorbeller, the person knocking on the doors.
1: Right.
0: Some apartment buildings are intentionally difficult for people to get in. They don't want salespeople selling vacuum cleaners or credit repair or whatever it might be.
2: Magazines.
0: We train the doorbell people on good talking points to give to the apartment manager or to the person on premises who would let them come in. That it's a process. You contact them maybe a little bit ahead of time. You explain what you're doing. You explain that the First Amendment and other public policy protects you to talk to people about a public political campaign.
1: Yeah.
0: But it's situation by situation. We do give the doorbellers some training on how to overcome at least some of the hurdles to getting into apartment buildings or townhome complexes or gated communities. But it's always a challenge, and that's where experience and having people who've done this a few times makes a big difference.
2: So now I'm going to shift a little bit. We have some initiatives that I think are going to be driving, or do you see that they are going to drive maybe people that are maybe one in four voters to be an off-year voter? Do you think these initiatives are
0: going to
2: draw more people
0: out?
2: There are
0: three initiatives that'll be on the November ballot. And people were asking me, where were the initiatives on the primary ballot?
1: Right.
0: Initiatives don't appear on a primary ballot.
1: Right.
0: By law and by tradition in our state, initiatives appear on a general election ballot, so that's November. This November, there will be three. One of the initiatives protects girls' sports. That is, it puts into state law that biological boys or men can't play in girls' or women's sports in Washington State. That's a big current issue, whether it's the WNBA or whether it's high school track championships. It's a big issue right now in sports. And this initiative is part of really a nationwide movement of clarifying state law around the country to say that girls' sports are for girls.
1: Yeah.
0: Women's sports are for women. And federal law has always assumed this. Listeners have heard of Title IX. That's the section in federal law of the Civil Rights Act that protects women's sports and requires schools and universities to treat women's sports and men's sports equally. Well, various state policies, and it's usually policy, it's not even state law, various state policies that allow men to participate in women's sports undermines the assumptions of Title IX, protecting women's sports.
1: In state law?
0: In our state, the law is vague, and most of the public policy is bureaucratic rules that allow men to play in women's sports or boys to play in girls' sports at the younger level. So it's not statutory law. There are general protections for transgender people and other people in our state law, but there's not specific law on this matter.
1: Okay.
0: But there are bureaucratic rules that allow boys to play in girls' sports.
1: The initiative clears up
0: with law that biological boys cannot play in girls' sports.
1: Gotcha.
0: That's the first initiative. The second initiative restores the Washington State Parents' Bill of Rights that was passed into law and then gutted. That is almost completely repealed. Not quite, but almost completely repealed by the current governor, Mr. Ferguson, and his supporters in Olympia. This second initiative restores the parts of the Parents' Bill of Rights that Governor Ferguson and his supporters gutted. And this has to do primarily with information to custodial parents of minor children, so kids. The Parents' Bill of Rights in law stated that information about the minor child's health care or school activities or other matters could not be held secret from the custodial parents or guardians. Governor Ferguson supported this gutting of it that says that information can be withheld from the custodial parents of minor children. And we don't like that.
1: Okay.
0: And the initiative puts back the protections for the parents and guardians that information, whether at school or the doctor's office or other places, cannot be withheld from the custodial parents of minor children.
1: About 45 seconds for the last one.
0: The last one, in some ways, is the easiest, but also maybe the most controversial. The last of the three initiatives repeals the state income tax scheme that Governor Ferguson and State Senator Peterson pushed through the legislature at the last session. This state income tax has not taken effect yet. It takes effect in 2028. The initiative says, no, it doesn't. We're going to repeal it. And the state income tax is not going to be in effect. And it protects the tradition of Washington that we are not a state income tax state.
2: And are all these yes votes is to repeal or is...
0: Very good, Tasha. The key question. Yes, yes, yes. You vote yes on all three of the initiatives.
1: So which way do we vote?
0: To restore the Parents' Bill of Rights and to repeal the state income tax.
1: All right. That's awesome. So we really appreciate your time. I know you got a meeting to do today, and I know how those are.
0: yes, you do, Charlie.
1: And in somewhere around your area today, there's a picnic or something with Brian Haywood's organization. I can't remember.
0: Let's Go Washington is a partner organization of the state party and really the lead agency on these initiatives. So,
1: okay.
0: Yeah, there's
2: and
0: a rally
2: doing a Freedom
0: later
2: Fest.
0: Today in
1: All
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1: Day.
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5: From ABC News. I'm Mike Dubusky. A major tropical storm is right now barreling towards Hawaii's Big Island. ABC's Melissa Adan is in Hilo, Hawaii, where she says it's not just the high winds and rain that's drawing concern.
6: Now, there's also the question of Kilauea, the massive volcano erupting here. Some studies suggest volcanic gases can make storms produce more lightning. But when we're talking about more than 2 feet of rain falling on these massive volcanoes and mountains, the biggest threat will be mudslides.
5: About 180 National Guard members have been positioned across the state to support rescue operations. Meanwhile, the death toll in Indonesia has risen again. Now at least 47 people have been killed following a magnitude 7.7 earthquake and a series of strong aftershocks. Rescuers right now trying to break through the rubble left behind by those quakes. The quake initially triggered fears of a tsunami and a warning from Indonesia's meteorology, climatology, and geophysics agency. However, those warnings have since expired. Luigi Mangione now pleading guilty to federal stalking charges in the killing of Brian Thompson, the UnitedHealthcare CEO who was shot and killed in New York City in late 2024. ABC's chief investigative correspondent Aaron Katursky has what's next for Mangione.
7: Mangione's guilty plea at federal court comes just weeks before the start of his state murder trial. His attorneys are already asking a court to dismiss it, saying a second prosecution would amount to double jeopardy. This may be his shot to convince the federal judge to give him something other than life in prison when he's sentenced in December. Whatever time he ends up serving, Mangione's also signaling his preference to serve it in a federal, not a state prison that could be more crowded and more violent.
5: Mangione's admission included a detailed outline of how he tracked down Thompson by posing as an investor and using a 3D printer to make the gun involved in the shooting. You're listening to ABC News.
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5: The lockdown at Virginia State University has now been lifted after a shooting there early this morning. Five people were injured, one of them critically, outside the school's residence halls. Police have not yet made any arrests. The United Arab Emirates is now accusing Iran of firing on a ship attempting to cross the Strait of Hormuz. It follows attacks on two vessels on Thursday. ABC News national correspondent Stephen Portnoy says it comes just a day after President Trump claimed the strait would become

0: A U.S. territory.
1: President Trump addressing a crowd of police officers on Long Island, calling the U.S. blockade of Iranian ports an unstoppable wall of steel.
2: No ships get through unless we want them to.
1: The stalemate continues.

0: believe that there should be a black person in that role.
1: Arde denied the allegations that had been made against him. I'm Mike Debusky, ABC News.
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4: Some Bellingham residents could see smoke coming from unexpected areas next week. The city says their public works crews will be conducting smoke tests within the sewer system starting on Monday. Non-toxic smoke testing will help crews determine areas where the city's wastewater system may be inundated with other water flows. Residents will receive written notification of the work in advance. Meanwhile, recreational crabbers in the San Juan Islands will have more places to drop their pots this weekend. The Washington Department of Fish and Wildlife says Marine Area 7 North, also known as the Gulf of Georgia, opens to recreational crabbing today. The fishery will remain open Thursdays through Mondays through September 28th. WDFW reminds crabbers to check current regulations before heading out. And Amazon has agreed to change how it handles identity theft complaints following a settlement with the U.S. Justice Department. Federal officials say Amazon violated the Fair Credit Reporting Act by failing to provide identity theft victims with records related to fraudulent transactions within the time frame required by law. Under the agreement, Amazon will pay a $2.25 million civil penalty, provide requested records free of charge within 30 days, and post information on its website explaining how identity theft victims can obtain those records. Your forecast for today: mostly cloudy, then gradually becoming sunny with a high near 77. Tonight, increasing clouds with a low around 58. Adam Reiter-Redeker, KGMI News.
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6: Good morning. Good morning. We are in the shop on KGMI. 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We want to hear from you with any questions you have or anything that you've experienced in the last few weeks or anything that we've talked about. 360-676-5464. That's 676-KGMI. Let's get some callers early and often. Well, let's start the show off. Brian, how are we doing this morning? How's it been?
7: Doing great. Love to load the show up with some callers.
6: Absolutely.
7: Any automotive-related question, we'd love to help you out.
6: Yeah, absolutely.
7: You know, the busy summer continues on. Weather's a little milder. School starting coming up here. Yeah. How many more weeks you got? 2 weeks?
6: Three weeks. Something like that, yeah. 3 weeks.
7: Coming up fast. Summer travels are, a lot of customer making summer trips, a lot of people with late summer trips planned. So if you're going to be heading out, make sure you get your car checked out.
6: Absolutely. The fair is going on this week and this weekend and next week. So
7: my son was down with his girlfriend at the Demolition Derby. They had a good time last night. A little injury happened. One of the drivers had a little incident and had to be extracted from the vehicle.
6: Oh, jeez.
7: I believe she's okay. But,
6: yeah, that's good.
7: But they did have to halt the festivities for a safe withdrawal. They brought in the emergency crew, I guess, and jaws of life, and opened the car up to safely extract her.
6: Jeez. Nice.
7: Something in the news about that, but I think everything's okay, but they take safety seriously.
6: That's good. I haven't been to one of those since, it's been over 10 years. Before I moved to Colorado was the last time I went to the Derby at the fair. I don't know why. Should have taken my kids. I also had softball on Thursday night, so I wasn't able to make it this year, but we'll try to plan it next year. But yeah, it's a super good time. Lots of stuff going on. We got lots of stuff to talk about. I hinted last week that we're going to talk about right to repair a little bit. But we'll get into some other stuff first, just some other little things. But before that, how's the shop been? We were talking a little bit before the show, and it's been pretty busy.
7: Yeah, it has been busy. The average age of vehicles keeps climbing. I think we're up at like 13 years or something now for the age of the average vehicle, and that leads to lower.

0: upfront costs for people, as they hang onto their old car, but they do require more maintenance and repair. And I think for a lot of customers, they look at it at, well, if I were to go out and to buy a new car, you know, my first year's worth of payments alone, excluding down payment or anything else, you know, it could be $5,000, $6,000, $8,000, $9,000 in payments per year. And that goes a long way in keeping your existing car on the road.
1: Yeah, absolutely. It's a car that you're comfortable with, that you've known for a long time. It's one of those things. We always try to weigh the options of, you know, how sentimental this car is, what it means to you, how long you want to keep it, how long you've had it. There's a lot of things, a lot of questions we ask when we go into repairs, especially when there's a bunch of maintenance that hasn't been done for a while, or it's been deferred, or, you know, it needs an all new suspension, or, you know what, you know, it can get expensive pretty fast. It does add up pretty fast. I'm, you know, not going to lie. So, we just always come in with the expectations that we're going to give you all the information that we find. We're going to go over it with you and figure out what's best for your situation. So over the next 2 years, if we knock everything out on this list, this car is going to be solid for you for the next 10. You know what I mean? That's just kind of depends. We don't want you to go buy a new car and have all those car payments for 6-7 years. Sometimes if we can get everything done, knocked out in two, and you'll be good for another 5 at least.
0: The two areas where I see most people hanging on to their existing car versus buying a new one. One is the adverse feelings towards technology. So it doesn't matter what kind of vehicle it is, from an economy car up through a luxury car, SUV or truck, is wanting to avoid that transitional change in technology, transformative in the way cars operate and drive, with all the bells, whistles, warning lights, lane departure, automatic braking, and everything else in there. A lot of people don't want that. They do add safety, absolutely, but there are also distractions and other things that people don't want to deal with. So they'll decide to keep their 7-year-old car or 8-year-old car because they don't want to buy into the new technology. And I get it.
1: Yeah, absolutely.
0: Sometimes it's a pain to work on it.
1: Yeah, absolutely. And we actually have a list of you know, about 10-year-old vehicles, 5 of them that we would steer clear of.
0: Oh, absolutely.
1: And it's just one of those things that when we see one of these things with that have problems, we try to, you know, steer people away from investing money in this and saving the money for a new vehicle, essentially, you know. And there's, so, you know, we'll just kind of get right into it. I worked for Ford for about 4.5 years in the early 2010s, from 2012 to 2016. And we saw the Ford Focuses and the Fiestas and stuff when they switched to the new body style. And they started using that dual clutch transmission. It just had so many problems. We saw them with their first oil changes having horrible shuttering problems, leaking from the rear main seal, like dark fluid from the rear main seal. It was pretty crazy. Like 1 in every 3 Focuses that came in during that span when they were brand new had leaky rear main seals. It was crazy.
0: And so many vehicles, so many manufacturers, they've either gone to a CVT transmission, B, a dual clutch transmission, or C, a high tech 7-9 speed automatic transmission. And those are 3 distinct categories of powertrain options. And with the dual clutch transmission, basically you have a computer controlled clutch. So there's no clutch pedal. The computer operates the clutch, and there's 2 clutches. And basically, you have 2 transmissions sandwiched together. One clutch drives one transmission. The second clutch drives the other transmission. And so you can disengage one, drive off the other, get the first transmission that's disengaged shifted into the correct next gear, and then it'll switch clutches and send power through the first one. And it'll alternate through the gears like that. Well, that's very cool technology. I mean, literally, that's more like Formula One supercar technology.
1: Exactly, yeah.
0: And when it comes down to it, it's very touchy.
1: Yeah.
0: Highly complex computer-controlled algorithms for determining what's happening, when it should happen, how quickly it should happen. And if anything goes wrong in that whole process, as Ford found out with a couple software glitches in the beginning, it'll select 2 gears at once while engaging both clutches for milliseconds, leading to catastrophic failure.
1: Yeah, absolutely. Yeah, and I mean, you preface it a little bit. You know, this technology was used in hypercars and Formula One and race cars and things like that. There's a reason why they

0: change the clutch every single race.
1: Yes.
0: This isn't for daily driving necessarily, and they really needed to try to perfect the technology for everyday driving before they stuck it into Ford Focuses that were one of the best selling cars, you know, at the time because they were so affordable. And so it was kind of a weird thing that Ford did, and it wasn't a smart decision.
1: Yeah, and an interesting thing with that, with Ford going that way, well, on some of those, you had had Hyundai and Kia going towards it, and I don't see any problems with their dual-clutch transmissions. Right. That's an area of their technology that they've really succeeded at.
0: Yeah, it's kind of crazy.
1: Oil consumption, catastrophic engine failure, main bearing, crankshaft failure is a different story. So if they could put the package together, I'd be a lot happier with them.
0: Yeah, absolutely, absolutely. And, you know, so it's the replacement, you know, the clutches and stuff like that, a lot of them were done under warranty. But if you got out of warranty and you had to foot that bill yourself, if it didn't start acting up right away, man, it was a pretty hefty bill.
1: I mean, it could be a couple $1,000s for a shift control module and the clutch actuators and then programming the system.
0: Exactly.
1: And that doesn't address any of the other main mechanical internal components that may have received damage from the control components that you just replaced.
0: Yeah, some wear, you know, damage that happened. And that's essentially just going to cause premature failure if that happens. So, yeah, and then the resale, obviously, the Ford Focus is kind of...
1: Yeah, it's an economy car.
0: Yeah, exactly. They don't...
1: We have a couple customers, I will tell you, they love them.
0: Yeah.
1: One of them, we've had to do the shift module and the actuators. The one of the other ones, we had to get a brand new Ford remanufactured, ready to go drop-in transmission for it. It was expensive, but now she's 3 years in with no problems.
0: Exactly. And they typically try to address the issues and upgrade them. And so they are a little bit better than when they first came out 12, 13 years ago or whatever. So it is what it is. But that's Ford for you. You know, like I said, you said it's an economy car. But going on to one that, you know, gets me. I've had a Nissan Sentra since 2007, but it wasn't one of the ones with the CVT transmission, although mine's a 5-speed, so it wouldn't have mattered anyways. But either way, yeah, they when they switched the Nissans to the CVTs, there was the CVT transmissions I'm speaking of. There was it's lifetime fluid. You don't ever have to maintain them. We found out very quickly that was not the truth. They fail prematurely. They fail fast. Typically between 70 and 110,000 miles was the average life of the early ones, just because they didn't understand that you need to actually keep that fluid cleaner than any other transmission fluid that has ever been used in any transmission.
1: And
0: if it is, they're great transmissions as long as you do it every 25,000, 30,000 miles, stay on top of it. And we always do it twice the first time, because typically we're looking at like 50,000 or more miles. But if we get much more than that, we don't service them, because at that point, you know, you're looking to get all of the stuff that's holding the transmission together out of it and putting new fluid in there. A lot of times it causes detrimental damage. So.
1: Yeah. And we learned our lesson early on with these. It's about a decade ago. We had one come through just out of factory warranty, was having a shifting problem, had codes in the related to the valve body and solenoids in the CVT transmission. And really not that high mile car, just outside factory warranty.
0: Yeah.
1: And you know, Nissan was on top of it. They had a technical service bulletin. We followed the bulletin. We put in the valve body. We did the repair for it. Got all done. Needed the CVT.
0: Jeez.
1: Yeah, and so we're $2,500 into repair on this thing, and now it needs a $7,000 transmission. And effectively, a situation like that, we eat the $2,500 and we put a CVT in it.
0: Yeah.
1: And, you know, I think I recycled that valve body a year or so ago. I decided it's never going to get used.
0: Right. It was just sitting there.
1: But and so since then, anytime we get one through and they've kind of revised that bulletin is, you know, if it has this problem, you just put a new transmission in it.
0: Yeah. Yeah. We are advising people all the time with these vehicles, because there was a lot of them on the road. You know, the Ultimas, the Rogues, the Sentras. The Rogue was
1: even the Pathfinders
0: of those years.
1: Honestly, yeah, that sucks. You come to me with a mid-teens Nissan with a CVT over 100,000 miles, it's on my do not buy list.
0: Yeah, absolutely. Absolutely, for sure. You know, like I said, I love Nissans, have for a long time. The Rogue was a really good selling vehicle. You know, economy, family vehicle, good space, good cargo space. They just didn't understand that those those Jatco CVT reliability was going to be just garbage, essentially, you know, and the replacement costs of them, like you said, can

0: you know, $7,000, $9,000 sometimes for one, depending on which one it is. And yeah, so we're going to take a break here real quick. We'll get into a couple more of these. Let's get some callers on the docket. 360-676-5464. That's 676-KGMI. I'm Marcus with Willens Tech Auto. He's Brian from Dr. John's. We'll be right back in the shop.
1: It's time for the 10 best days of summer. That's right, the Northwest Washington Fair is here.
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Welcome back. Welcome back. We are in the shop on KGMI. I am Marcus with Willens Tech Auto in Ferndale, here with Brian from Dr. John's Auto Clinic in Bellingham. As always, we are taking your calls, 360-676-5464. That's 676-KGMI. We are talking, before the break, we're talking about what it really looks like, you know, in the shop nowadays, and some cars that we see that just about 10 years old get into that age where it's like, do I invest in it? Do I look for another vehicle? These are five cars that we really don't recommend, or, you know, there's a little bit more than five, but five, you know, sorts of cars with these engines and things. We've talked about the Focus and the Fiesta. We've talked about the mid-teens Nissans with the CVT transmissions and stuff. Getting on into the

0: the Chevys with the 1.4 liter turbo engines, the Cruises,
1: and
0: not the turbo ones, just the smaller engines from the Chevys.
1: It's the 1.4 turbos are the ones that get me. And I have to say, you know, they're pretty peppy and fun little cars.
0: Yeah.
1: They get good fuel economy.
0: Absolutely.
1: And I think brand new when that vehicle is under warranty, not a bad little economy car.
0: Mm-mm, not
1: at
0: all.
1: A lot of good things.
0: Yeah, absolutely.
1: And then comes the but.
0: Exactly. Exactly. About 3-5 years in, they start experiencing problems. You know, we all know what, domestic manufacturers were doing at that time. They were making everything out of plastic.
1: Yeah, the P word.
0: Everything. Plastic was just so horrible on things. Thermostat housings, water outlets, expansion valves, the
1: valve
0: tanks,
1: cover
0: the
1: valve cover gaskets,
0: the intake manifolds. In tanks on the radiators and things. That still drives me nuts. Lots of manufacturers are still doing that. Using hardened, better plastic and stuff now, but they still fail. You know, it's crazy how they use so much inferior materials that they had to have known it wasn't going to last forever.
1: I think I wouldn't call it design for failure. It's design for warranty. It lasts the warranty period. It gets it has a reasonable life expectancy of 5 to 8 years. But then all the plastic breaks down. The chemicals in the coolant eat at it. The fuel vapors and volatile components eat at it. Yeah. The heat eats at it. And things just deteriorate. And these Chevy Cruises, Chevy Aveos, the 1.4 turbos, there are so many plastic components that coolant flows through, that fuel flows through, and things deteriorate. And they go through this cycle of components that just, you know, cascading domino effect failure, that you can fix one and there's another one.
0: Yeah.
1: And when you're talking and going, well, let's just do all of them, well, now we're like, maybe we should just replace the car.
0: Exactly. Exactly. That could be $3,000 plus if we're looking at everything. When you, like, for example, we go to do just radiator hoses. Literally, the neck on the radiator is likely to be crumbled and fall apart because it's made of plastic.
1: And then the other end of the water outlet on the engine will crumble when you pull the hose off of it.
0: Exactly. And then you try to do the thermostat and not replace the housing. You try to take the housing off, the plastic on the thermostat housing breaks, you know, or the tube, you know, the neck going to the tube, the hose going to the thermostat breaks right there. So you got to do the housing anyways. So it's like things that aren't our fault that can sometimes from the consumer's side seem like it's like, oh, they broke it. It's like we do this every day. We didn't break it. It literally crumbled in our hands. You know what I mean? It's not anything we did. We didn't make the car. We were trying to fix it and it just happened to do it while it was here. And luckily it didn't happen on the road and it popped a radiator off hose off because it was already cracked. You know what I mean? So it's just a lot of things that we deal with, being a shop and what we see every single day that the consumers don't see because they only have one car when we're working on 60 plus cars.
1: When we have
0: a week.
1: One of these come in with a coolant leak or a check engine light for a lean code, we have kind of this discussion about the issues with this vehicle and what we run into and talk to the customer about, okay, what's the approach? Are we looking at fixing this immediate issue so that you can get down the road or sell the car or trade it in or move on? Or are you looking at keeping this vehicle for another 2, 3, 5 years? Because we need to have a discussion about what it's going to take to make the car last long and what areas do we know pattern failures? We know these things are going to occur and you're going to have to deal with them. Do you want to deal with them now? Or do you want to deal with calling AAA to have it towed in every 3 to 6 months for the next couple of years as these things fail in order?
0: In succession. Exactly. You know, it's kind of inevitable almost. You know, it's not impossible to think that you won't have some of these problems, but man, you're going to have some sort of problem with the cooling system, whether it's a plastic component or thermostat housing start, you know, crack and start leaking, or that there's so many little water outlets and things on these vehicles that they use. And then that we haven't even gotten to the turbo, you know what I mean? Cause they have consumption issues, that PCV system.
1: Well, they took a $10 or $15 positive crankcase ventilation valve, a component that historically has been a removable, serviceable,
0: extremely easy to
1: preventative
0: service.
1: Maintenance component, easy to deal with. Yeah. And they integrated it into an intake manifold and a valve cover system that can cost $1,500 to repair, all because they wanted to save a little bit of manufacturing costs on a $20 component. And what could have been an easy maintenance item turns into a major repair.
0: Exactly. Yeah, it's tough, and you know the turbos on these things can get spendy. So I mean, if you know it's up there in mileage, and you're experiencing, we start experiencing some of these things, or you don't keep up on your oil changes, you let the oil get too dirty, things like that. Turbocharged vehicles do not like it. Honestly, I would do your oil change earlier, even if you're using the full synthetic that you should be using with turbocharged vehicles. It doesn't mean that you can go longer on your oil changes. It just means that you're giving your car extra protection with the full synthetic. You still got to do it early and often to keep these cars maintained and running properly. Otherwise, you're going to have failed turbos within 100,000 miles.
1: If you're looking for a cheap economy car that gets good mileage, please do yourself and us a favor and cross the 2011 to 2016 Chevy Cruze 1.4 turbo off your list. Somebody got their use out of it. 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
0: Absolutely. 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So, yeah, we got a couple more. We're going to take a break here real quick. 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That's 676-5464. I'm Marcus with Willens. He's Brian from Dr. John's. We'll be right back with you in the shop.
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8: Hi.
7: With summer on the way, Jill has some interesting ideas about how to keep her house cool.
8: 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And wait, is that a bird in my kitchen? 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Wait, what? It's 3 o'clock? 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Something has got to change.
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0: Welcome back. We are in the shop on KGMI. I am Marcus from Willens Tech Auto. 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And I ask you guys deliver. So it looks like during the break, we got some callers on the lines. We got Gary with us first. How's it going, Gary? Good morning. Thanks for calling.
1: Good morning. I have a question. I have a 2006 Dodge Ram with a 4.7, and the only fuel we've ever run in it is Chevron. It's got 202,000 miles on it, but it's got to where it starts to lurch. If you put much load on the throttle, you can put it in neutral and try to rev it up, and it goes up to about 2,700, 2,800 RPM before it chokes up again. Any indication what would cause something like that?
2: So, do you have a check engine light on or any warning lights on the dash?
1: Yes, there is a check engine light.
0: Have you gotten that checked out? Do you know what it says?
1: I don't know. Well, the ABS and the airbag is on right now.
2: You got the Christmas tree.
0: Yeah, it's pretty. A lot of times, that's because the check engine light. Usually, a lot of times it checks other lights on, but. There's a couple little things. I hate to start off like this, but does the 4.7 liter have the cam issue?
2: Yeah, no, you know,
0: not as much as the 5.7.
2: Sometimes brake valve springs and have some other mechanical issues. But I mean, really checking those codes is step
0: is
2: one.
0: You
2: could have multiple codes in there, but I would go down that pathway. I don't think it's going to be like fuel related or related to the Chevron fuel. Mm-hmm. I think you're going to have either some sort of a sensor issue.
0: What maintenance have you done? Have you had tune-ups? Have you had spark plugs and, you know, have you had, you know, all that stuff replaced?
1: We usually do a tune-up on it about every, 14 to 16 months.
0: Okay. Yeah, I mean, that's pretty often. It's honestly a little bit more often than you need to, because it's a newer vehicle, so you don't necessarily need to do it. So, but that's really, really good. I'm not saying that's a bad thing. That's good, especially on these things, because they do have sometimes a issue fouling out the plugs and stuff. They can go out fast.
1: Yeah.
0: But
1: as long as
0: you do it before 10 years, 100,000.
2: Symptomatically, when you start describing this, at like under load, trying to rev it up at moderate to higher RPMs, it starts to choke out. You know, I start thinking, ooh, gosh, we could have a plug catalytic converter. But this is where leaping to a conclusion, we got to kind of like back off that.
0: Yeah.
2: Like, let's go through the diagnostic trouble tree. Let's see what those codes are, and let's see there where that leads us. Because when I start to think, ooh, we could have a plug catalytic converter or a major mechanical problem with the engine.
0: Or a bunch of coils.
2: These are worst case scenarios. Yeah. You know, let's get it checked out. Let's find out exactly what's going on, why that light's on. And frequently it's something else. I mean, you could have low fuel pressure. You could have bad airflow sensor. There's so many things it could be. And step one really is getting that diagnostic information out of the computer. And then a technician can decide what way to go on diagnosing it.
0: Yeah.
1: Okay. Yeah, I know with the cat, we don't have any, and I'm not experiencing the sulfur smell or the temperature is not running high on it. So.
2: Sometimes there's no,
0: yeah, that
2: there's
0: doesn't
2: no
0: always
2: symptoms.
0: Yeah,
2: on
0: that
2: it.
0: Doesn't
2: it
0: always just, happen, but yeah.
1: Oh, okay.
0: But yeah, I mean, like you said, that, you know, the pinpoint testing. What we do is we'd scan for the code, see what the code says, and go from there. There's a starting point for every code essentially in a car. You know, we have systems that tell us, you know, give us pinpoint procedures to figure out what's wrong if we need, you know, if we need direction. And what we do is we'd have them take it for a test drive because you are having symptoms. We'd have them scan the code, find the code, what trouble codes there are. And then we'd plug the scan tool in it while we're actually driving it and record the data and see what it actually shows. See what, if there's just a misfire, see what cylinder's misfiring, see what the problem is. That way we can investigate quickly and really head to where the problem is happening instead of just trying to guess. That's essentially where we start.
2: Efficient diagnostic saves you money, saves us time.
0: Yeah.
1: All right. Thank you for your time.
0: All right, you're very
2: Thank
0: welcome,
2: you, Gary.
0: Appreciate it.
1: Okay. Bye.
0: Yeah. That check engine light, got to get diagnosed. We should be able to find the issue. It shouldn't be anything too crazy, but yeah.
2: My wild guess, I'm going to go with low fuel pressure, fuel pump getting weak, a fuel filter, which is integrated with the fuel pump,
0: yep.
2: could be restricted, and then it's time for a fuel pump anyway, but
0: yeah.
2: Diagnose.
0: Yeah, absolutely. So looks like next on the list, we got Jennifer on the line. How we doing, Jennifer? Good morning.
3: Good morning. My son and I were just hopping in the car to go look at a truck, when I heard you talking about turbo engines. Mm-hmm. And so the one we're looking at is a 2013 Ford F-150 Super Gab with the 3.5-liter twin-turbo EcoBoost. And I'm just wondering, are there anything, like, just going to look at it that we should be looking for before seriously
2: Jennifer, Marcus is making cringe faces at me here.
0: Yeah, it's just one of those things. They're hit or miss, to be completely honest.
2: Yeah, that's it. I've seen these things go 300,000 miles without a major failure, but those are the unusual ones.
0: Yep.
2: Let's run down the host of issues. How many miles are on this, Jennifer?
0: Yep.
3: It has 158.
2: Okay, good. Yep. So we're gonna start running down a list of components that you need to ask them if they've been replaced in the last 150,000 miles. I'm gonna start with the cam phasers and timing chain.
3: Okay.
0: So yeah, that's a big one. If it has not been done, I would probably not buy this vehicle.
2: Yeah. Has the turbo been replaced? It's 150,000 mile life expectancy, and there are two of them.
0: Yep.
2: Exhaust manifold leaks. Have we had any exhaust manifolds replaced, resurfaced, broken bolts replaced? Valve cover gaskets, spark plugs, water pump.
0: Do we have seeping from the rear of the head gaskets? We have a customer that has that right now as well on their vehicle. There's honestly a pretty big slew of issues when they get up there. If they're not maintained properly, they're honestly one of the trucks that I would steer clear of, unless there is like immaculate maintenance history on this thing and these things have been done, or you know, there isn't any problems. Pre-purchase inspection on these vehicles is going to be a big thing if you do want to go look at it. You know, obviously we're not open today, but it's a big thing. Unless they have extensive maintenance history, I might look in a different direction for sure. Chevys are a little bit more reliable and stuff like that than the same year range. A little bit more expensive. The Tundras are a lot of times a lot more reliable, but they're a little bit more expensive, but you're going to get a way better truck than that F-150. Yeah.
3: Okay.
0: So, it just really depends.
2: So these trucks, and I want to talk about a few of the good things. That 3.5 liter EcoBoost can get really good fuel economy.
0: Yeah.
2: Excellent power. They tow really well for a 3.5-liter engine. They're just impressive. The problem is, and we see this from the like that Chevy Cruze 1.4-liter turbo in the economy car on up to the V6 turbo engines, is that you take a smaller engine, you squeeze more power out of it, you create higher or advanced technology in the variable cam timing and timing chain setup to do this. And you stress the engine more, it creates more potential for problems. And the problems on this truck, if it has them, are incredibly expensive.
0: Mm-hmm.
2: And sometimes they have like repeat failures. It's not the shop's fault. You Mm-mm. can use original equipment Ford parts on these cam phasers, and they only last 2 years and they have to be done again. And it's really frustrating for a customer. The trucks are cool, they're nice, and I suspect this looks like a good truck. But there's a lot of warnings. And if you do some Google and some research on this, you're going to see some of these same warnings come up. And then you'll see the people that go 300,000 miles without a problem.
0: Yeah.
2: I haven't run into many of them personally.
0: Yeah, just do Google 3.5-liter EcoBoost pros and cons, and you'll see them. A lot of the things, I will say, he mentioned good fuel economy. That's if you don't have your foot in the gas, and I can guarantee True. Your son will want to have his foot in the accelerator with those twin turbos, and so you will not get good gas mileage. I'm just throwing that out there. I'm the same way. So, but yeah, hope that helps, Jennifer.
2: How much are they asking for the truck?
3: 11.5.
2: Okay, and you know, probably in the right price range.
0: Yeah.
2: Now, if you take that 11.5 and let's say you turn around and over the next 6 to 18 months you have to put $8,000 into it, are you okay with that?
3: No.
2: Okay. So factor that into your decision, because I would say it's probably a coin toss on whether you will need to or not, unless they've already done everything on it.
3: Okay. Okay.
2: It's a tough one to swallow. I get it.
0: They're beautiful trucks, but.
2: But I hate having you come in after the fact 6 months from now with your son, and I have to break this bad news to you. It's frustrating. I get it.
3: No, I really appreciate it. Thank you so much. And I appreciate your time kind of going over this with me. Thank
0: Absolutely.
3: You.
0: That's Absolutely. What we're here for. That's what we're here for, Jennifer. So looks like we're going to hit a break really quick. Then we're going to get to our last caller. So be patient with us. We appreciate you waiting on us. This is In the Shop, and we'll be right back with you.
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0: gentlemen. Welcome back. Welcome back. You are in the shop on KGMI. I'm Marcus from Willens. He's Brian from Dr. John's. And let's get right back into the callers. Looks like we got Chuck that's been waiting so patiently for so long. Appreciate you, Chuck. What's going on, man?
1: Hey, not a whole lot, but just want to say I'm a longtime listener, and I do appreciate your show. And you two are a good pair on there. It's enjoyable to listen to and some good information.
0: Appreciate that.
1: Here, I missed last week, but 2 weeks ago, Brian was talking about his road trip, and it just brought back a memory. Back in the early 90s, I had a new 5.0 Mustang, and we were heading through Montana and cruising right along, and my wife said, "Honey, I don't like going 90. And I said, "Honey, that's 110. And I slowed to 90, and she was just fine.
0: Yeah.
1: Oh, I love that. Was then. This is now. But no, it was a good trip. So
2: you know, Chuck, back in the day in the early 90s, I was coming back from Whistler. It was before the Olympics, and it was a 2-lane highway back then, not the super highway they have going up there now. And I found out from one of the nicest law enforcement officers I've ever dealt with, a Royal Mounted Canadian police officer in his 5.0 Mustang, that his speed limiter kicked in at exactly 2 miles faster than my Subaru station wagon would go. And he was nice enough to explain to me, he's super nice, gave me the ticket, and it said, "Slow down." And on a side note, he almost let me go because he wasn't sure he could catch me. And there was nobody on the road. It was completely unsafe. I was young and stupid, and I was also immortal at that time. Slipped away, and I go the speed limit now.
0: Yeah.
2: And he was really cool about it. When I realized there was a car gaining on me, I decided that I should probably slow down. But he was not gaining very quickly. He was laughing about it. He thought it was great that a Subaru was the fastest car he pulled over that day. We were both impressed. 2 miles an hour faster, and he would have just let me go.
1: He said almost made it.
2: Yeah.
0: That's so funny.
1: One other thing, just I had a 63 406 Ford, and that thing, it was really a close rate of coming out of the 60, 80, and then 110 when you went into fourth. But between first and second was just 20 miles an hour there.
2: Yeah.
1: The performance cars were fun, and they still are. So, hey, absolutely. Enjoy your show. Keep up the good work,
0: Chuck.
1: All right?
0: Appreciate it, Chuck. Thank you. It means a lot.
2: Yeah. I will say this about driving in Montana, where they have the 80 mile an hour speed limits, and I think some places they might be higher, like no speed limit, drive what's safe. That's a little subjective.
0: Yeah.
2: But at 80 miles an hour versus even like 60 or 70, the fuel economy difference, it just plummets.
0: Yeah,
2: It just starts dropping and dropping and dropping.
0: Yeah, I think at 85 miles an hour, I think you get the half the fuel economy you get at like 60 miles an hour or something it drops off very quickly.
2: So that starts to sing with the price of gas these days.
0: Absolutely. So let's get to a caller real quick. We're going to get to Mary. How are we doing, Mary? Thanks for waiting.
3: Hi. Okay, I have a little interesting dilemma for you.
0: What's going on?
3: So yesterday I took my Subaru Tribeca in for service to get, some diagnostics done because it was running a little rough. Mm-hmm. And that all went fine, and I left the shop, and I noticed my windshield was a little dirty from, being in the shop. And I turned on my wipers, and they ran really rough. I thought, is it like a really dry window or what? And so I did one more wipe, and my windshield cracked. And it was because they had left a screwdriver in that little gully by where the wiper blades are. And now I have a cracked windshield.
2: And it got caught up in the wiper blade?
3: Yeah.
2: Yeah,
0: Tough.
2: That is rather unfortunate. Did you go back and talk to the shop?
3: I did go back, and

0: they said they were going to have their corporate office call me or whatever.
1: Yeah.
0: But so I never had as much as a ding in my windshield. And if this is a good 8-inch arc on the kind of like in front of the driver window.
2: You know, it's going to need a windshield. Yeah. I can envision this happening. It's really unfortunate. It shouldn't have. And I'm glad it sounds like the shop is taking steps towards taking care of it and fixing it. Subaru windshields can be rather expensive, especially if you have the EyeSight or camera-based system in the window. But hopefully you don't have to say who it is. I don't really want to know. No. But like, we have insurance and we stand behind the stuff. If it happened with us, I'd be like apologizing profusely, probably a little bit embarrassed. The technician would be embarrassed. Yeah. I can see it happening. It shouldn't happen, and hopefully they just get it taken care of for you.
1: I would just immediately call Lone Pine Auto Glass.
0: Do you think
2: so? If the crack is going right through your area of vision, like in that central portion of the driver's side, then technically it's not safe from a visibility standpoint, and you can receive a ticket for it. I would bring paperwork with you that shows that you're taking proactive steps towards getting it replaced and that it just happened. It does compromise the integrity of the windshield.
1: Yeah.
2: And in a catastrophic rollover accident, that is a structural component of holding everything together so the vehicle doesn't get crushed. So people drive all the time with cracked and broken windshields. Is it the best thing to do? No. Sometimes it's the only thing to do, but I would talk to them about getting this fixed as soon as possible or getting you into a rental car until it can be fixed.
1: Yeah.
0: Okay. So, all right. So, you said Lone Pine.
1: Lone Pine Auto Glass is who I recommend. He's a great, great guy. You will not be taken care of better anywhere else.
2: And do you have
0: will my car be the same after? This is the original windshield.
1: Yeah, absolutely. He'll get the one that's right for your car. It'll look as if it's brand new, and you'll be like, wow, it's nice and shiny. So you won't even know a difference.
2: We have a 26 Forester that my wife drives, and she was attacked by a deer. Only that, it was a hit and run. The deer left the scene of the accident, if you can believe that. And it did crack the windshield. And we do have the EyeSight system with the cameras and everything. And like, we went through Grand Central Collision, and they took care of the windshield as part of the body repair from that unapologetic deer. And it's like new. It took care of it, and it's all great. Yeah. So I wouldn't worry about that. It can be fixed, absolutely.
0: Okay, that's good to know. I thought it was the strangest thing. I would have never expected this to happen.
1: Yeah, nobody really
0: on
1: would.
0: The heels of getting some work done.
1: Yeah, it's a weird thing, and I guarantee you the technician in the shop is embarrassed.
2: Hey, once upon a time,
1: fluke human error.
2: I don't remember what kind of car it was, Mary. We were doing windshield wipers on a car, and the technician was putting the wiper on it, and it wasn't quite fitting right, so he pulled the wiper back, and the arm was in the locked up position. And he bumped it with his arm when he was repositioning the wiper blade on there. And so the empty wiper arm with the metal hook end just went down and went whack on the windshield. And it cracked the windshield with a huge spider crack just from that falling down. And it was an accident. We put a windshield in it. It's the cost of doing business. It shouldn't happen. And it was our fault. And we just take care of it.
0: Okay. Well, that's good to know. I was so surprised and so shocked. They were very nice about it.
2: Yeah,
0: hopefully I'll get the call on Monday, and they can get this taken care of.
2: They're being reasonable. You be reasonable, and just get it taken care of. Accidents happen, and be as understanding as you can. And they should be as proactive as they can at helping you get it back to where it should be.
1: Absolutely.
0: All right. Well, thanks for talking to me about it.
1: You're welcome.
2: Thank you.
1: Appreciate your call. And we're going to take a break real quick, and then we'll be right back, and we'll talk about a couple more things. We'll be right back in the shop.
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0: Welcome back. Welcome back. Nice quick little break. We got a couple more minutes here till the end of the show. It's a good little segue into just a day into our life, just kind of what we deal with as repair shops. You know what I mean? You know, we are human, but although we are a production line, assembly line, essentially, you know, production workers, we are humans. You know, there are things that we deal with all the times, and things like that is one thing that we do. You know, accidents and mistakes can happen. They don't happen very often, but as long as we take care of them and act with integrity and honesty and be upright with, upfront with people, that's what it's all about.
1: Yeah, when you work on thousands of cars a year and you have a few of them that have a problem, it, like for me, it's let's get it taken care of and make this right as fast as we can. Yeah. And be upfront and honest about it. You know, it from that perspective, it's a very low percentage for us. But when you're that one customer or one of those three people during the year, it's very frustrating and absolutely concerning. And then you don't know what's going to happen. Right. And that's why we just try to get it taken care of. In most shops, it's like, let's just get this handled and take care of the customer.
0: Absolutely. I mean, you know, there's so many things that are, you know, hitting us from every side. You know, parts pricing, you know, things are going up on our end. So obviously your costs are going to go up. Economic pressure, you know, we're feeling the economic strain. All of our costs have gone up, you know, almost 40% of shops saying that overhead costs are the one things that's keeping them up at night. You know, almost 40% of shop owners, rising labor costs, utilities, rent, software subscriptions. 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You know what I mean? And that's an annual for just one of the scan tools. You know, and technician challenges, obviously making sure that we have really good technicians coming into the industry still is a big thing. But what, you know, Mary was talking about, you know, as long as they take care of the big thing is retention, you know, a new business is harder to maintain and things like that. 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We're doing filling backpacks for Ferndale, where I bought 9 backpacks, 9 Ferndale schools, having our customers fill all the backpacks up as much as we possibly can. And on the 2nd of September, before school starts, I'm going to deliver all the backpacks to the schools. People get a raffle ticket. I bought a TV, some gift cards. So I'm trying to give away a bunch of stuff and incentivize people to come in and experience our awesomeness, as well as give back to the kids and everything like that. So these are all things that us as shop owners focus on and have to keep track of every single day, other than just the repairs in the shop. So it's tough. It's tough. Any last words, Brian?
1: 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You're helping out the students. 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
8: From ABC News. I'm Mike Dubusky. Tropical storm Lala is expected to grow to hurricane strength in the next few hours as it closes in on Hawaii. Heavy rainfall will continue to impact the Big Island today, bringing the possibility of life-threatening mudslides and landslides, especially across the areas with steep terrain. Honolulu Mayor Rick Blangiardi is warning residents to get to higher ground and be mindful of those strong winds.
9: We are on full alert, and we will continue to evolve in our preparedness. 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
8: While no hurricane has made landfall on the Big Island on record, the last tropical storm to make landfall there was Tropical Storm Darby in 2016. Following a 7.7 magnitude earthquake and a series of powerful aftershocks, rescue crews in Indonesia are combing through the rubble today, hoping to find any survivors.
10: The massive quake and a number of aftershocks shaking buildings, collapsing several homes, and causing concrete blocks to break off onto passengers waiting to board a ferry. People are still trapped beneath the mounds of rubble. Search and rescue teams are now working around the clock to rescue survivors during this critical window, but the fear is, with many people still trapped, the death toll could rise.
8: ABC's Lama Hassan at the foreign desk. 47 people have been confirmed dead in those quakes. A lockdown has been lifted at Virginia State University after a shooting outside the residence halls overnight left 5 people injured, one of them critically. ABC's Olivia Rubin says police have not yet made any arrests and haven't revealed a motive for the shooting.
11: There's very little information on that. There are multiple law enforcement, different departments that are responding to this, including the ATF. Certainly they are out there looking for whoever this individual or individuals might be.
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8: The city of Indianapolis is urging certain areas to evacuate amid the threat of severe flooding near the White River today. The city's fire department says it's rescued 38 people from the floodwaters so far, and the mayor says this could be the worst flooding Indianapolis has seen in 30 years. Opponents of President Trump's border wall are filing a new lawsuit in West Texas, saying the Big Bend Border Wall Project will irreversibly damage sacred land and natural resources. Texas State Senator and Attorney Roland Gutierrez.
17: You have Republican sheriffs in the community that are saying we don't have an immigration problem. And so it seems to me that the Trump administration just thinks, well, this is our national park and we can do whatever we want.
8: Border Patrol says what people are seeing right now is survey and design work in the area, not the construction of a wall. Nature Best and HEB Brands are now joining a large-scale recall related to jalapenos that have been linked to an ongoing salmonella outbreak. The jalapenos and prepackaged food sourced from Coast Citrus. ABC News medical contributor Dr. Alok Patel says cases of both illnesses are still being counted.
18: The jalapeno recall is ongoing, and it's important for people to pay attention also to what foods and what locations have been pulled. There are direct recalls on jalapenos in stores, but also certain products, even stuffed

0: within the sewer system starting on Monday. Non-toxic smoke testing will help crews determine areas where the city's wastewater system may be inundated with other water flows. Residents will receive written notification of the work in advance. Meanwhile, recreational crabbers in the San Juan Islands will have more places to drop their pots this weekend. The Washington Department of Fish and Wildlife says Marine Area 7 North, also known as the Gulf of Georgia, opens to recreational crabbing today. The fishery will remain open Thursdays through Mondays through September 28th. WDFW reminds crabbers to check current regulations before heading out. And Amazon has agreed to change how it handles identity theft complaints following a settlement with the U.S. Justice Department. Federal officials say Amazon violated the Fair Credit Reporting Act by failing to provide identity theft victims with records related to fraudulent transactions within the time frame required by law. Under the agreement, Amazon will pay a $2.25 million civil penalty, provide requested records free of charge within 30 days, and post information on its website explaining how identity theft victims can obtain those records. Your forecast for today, mostly cloudy, then gradually becoming sunny with a high near 77. Tonight, increasing clouds with a low around 58. Adam Reiter-Redeker, KGMI News.
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3: Good morning and welcome to Real Estate Radio with Lyle Sorensen and Rick Todd, live today from the Northwest Washington Fair. In case you've been under a rock and didn't realize that the fair has already started, you need to get out here today. It's a perfect fair day. It's not going to be too hot. It's not going to be too cold. I don't think it's going to rain. I mean, come on.
4: Yeah, I love it. I love this weather. You don't know, Lyle. I mean, you look out there and is it cloudy or is it smoky or is it smocloudy? I don't know. I just made that up, actually.
3: I know, you did. That was on the fly.
4: But I think this is like perfect weather. It's not going to rain tonight. And the only thing that's going to rain down is a lot of rock and roll tonight with the Stone Temple Pilots. You know what? We're probably waking them up in their tour bus right now.
3: I doubt it.
4: But
3: they're probably not parked out here. They're probably in a cushy hotel someplace,
4: flying in on their private plane.
3: Yeah, whatever. You know.
4: Yes. Yeah. So anyway, what a great day here at the fair. We are right across from. Let's just call it what it is. Pina coladas. Not only pina coladas. Lyle, it's Pina Coladas Acapulco style. I mean,
3: you got
4: to come over here.
3: Look at a pina colada right there, fellas.
4: You're waving at us. And then over here, you got the funnel cake people. Apparently, they have not woken up yet. They're not there. But the Pina Colada guys are right there.
3: I know.
4: They're ready to go. So come on over.
3: I know. Making me thirsty.
4: Yes. Get yourself a Pina Colada. There was a great song years back.
3: Oh, boy. Here we go. Yes. Go ahead.
4: Pina coladas.
3: All right, yeah. Karaoke.
4: So the deal is, yeah. So don't get one pina colada. Get two pina coladas. Yes, we're getting the high sign over there.
3: Yeah, of course. So. You know that song does talk about getting caught in the rain. You know, it wouldn't actually be fair week, and the fair has actually gotten longer than a week. But back in the day when we were kids, it wasn't fair week if it didn't rain one day.
4: It's true.
3: There was almost always, for whatever reason, this part of August, there was always like one day where it rained. Yeah. So, and that's perfectly good.
4: Okay, so we're at the fair.
3: Knocks the dust down.
4: I would describe the weather right here at the fair.
3: It's perfect.
4: As very pleasant.
3: Oh, it's awesome. There's a nice little breeze blowing.
4: Yeah.
3: You know, you've got your sunglasses on, but you don't really need them. It's just that you're being cool.
4: Summer breeze makes me feel fine. That's what we have. We have the summer breeze. Where's Seals and Croft?
3: You know,
4: do you need them?
3: Karaoke this early in the morning is scary. I'm just saying.
4: Well, I've had my coffee.
3: I have not had
4: the pina coladas yet. But I've had my coffee.
3: I know you're working on it, though. I can tell.
4: And away we roll. So, hey, the numbers, Lyle.
3: Hey, the numbers. You know what? We are super, super consistent. And we say this all the time, but it's just a fact in Whatcom County. We have 106 new listings. New

0: opportunities in Whatcom County this week. Average list price, $700,867, about $379 a foot, compared to 50 properties that received acceptable offers this week. The average list price of the properties that received acceptable offers, $698,398, about $375 a square foot. Average price reduction before those offers came in was about 3.8%, or $26,300. So very, very interesting and very close. When you see the new product coming on the market, aligning very closely with the properties that are receiving offers, what it means is sellers are getting smarter.
1: Well, absolutely. I mean, they're adjusting to the market, and it's, I kind of think this is kind of the first, last couple weeks, you go, okay, you feel like the sellers are starting to adjust to the market. We saw a huge influx of reductions, and now people that are putting their house on the market saying, you know, we don't want to be out there forever. You know, we want to come in competitive. And that's, I think, part of what these numbers are reflecting. It's really interesting. People ask, hey, what's the average, you know, price of a house in Whatcom County? It's pretty easy. We can tell them it's about $700,000.
0: Right.
1: And that's average, right? Mm-hmm. So you can get anything at any price point, but that's average. And it has been consistent, Lyle, week after week, that right around, it's just hovering right there around 700,000. And, you know, we always say this, and this is for the pina colada guys. There's only two things that don't lie: hips and numbers. So, yeah, he got my joke. So, anyway, when we look
0: at the... But is he laughing with you or at you?
1: Pretty much both. Kind of, I hope. But... So when you think about, you know, these numbers, they are coming through absolutely consistently. And, you know, that's something that we continue to talk to our clients about, is that these numbers are consistent and they're just not going to go, you know, they're not going away. They're here.
0: No, that's really true. And it's, you know, as I like to do, I like to look back a year in the real estate radio time machine.
1: Yeah, and Lyle, would you look back a year and tell us those numbers? I love
0: sure,
1: that.
0: Rick. Let me do that. Last year, there were 93 new choices. We had 106 this week. Average list price a year ago, $726,410, about $368 a square foot, and 58 acceptable offers at 360. So some of the numbers were a little bit lower, but very, very, very, very, very comparable. You know, and that's what we're seeing. It's predictable. You know, I hate to say it. We use those words over and over and over again. If we look back to 2024, we'll see kind of the same thing. 84 new choices, 55 acceptable offers. So the number of properties going under contract is very similar all 3 years.
1: Yeah, and it's go time. I mean, it is go time right now for sellers. I mean, especially, I mean, it's just kind of this mental gymnastics they play, you know, I think as sellers, because it's like, man, we would really love to have our house sold, you know, by September so we could make those decisions. A lot of things happen in those, you know, when it gets to fall and it starts feeling like fall, you feel like there's a, you know, kind of a mental...
0: There's that F word again.
1: I know. There's that mental, you know, transition. And I think that's what sellers are starting to kind of, you know, kind of click into. I mean, that's what I'm seeing. What are you seeing?
0: Yeah, I mean, it is a competitive market. You know, if you've been on the market for a while, and a lot of people have been on the market a while, they're... We've got a really cool number in our total market choices this week. We're at 1,111 properties on the market in Whatcom County. Average days on market of those properties, 95 days. So 3 months and headed towards a week.
1: And let's just say it, you know, in a way that I suppose that the layman would know, is that that's a lot of inventory. And that's 3 months, the average house to sell.
0: Yep.
1: So, I mean, you know, when we look at the inventory, you know, we kind of look, you know, one of the things I love that, you know, we do at our Windermere, you know, meetings is we look back, you know, a year back, a month, and we see how many, you know, houses are on the market. Well, we are at the tippy top. I mean, we're, you know, almost, we're over 1,100, you know, properties. That's significant for Whatcom County.
0: Yeah, it's a little higher than last year. Last year, we had 1,029 at this time.
1: Right.
0: Right? The average days on market was 85, so we had a little bit lower days on market. In 2024, though, this is interesting. There were 740 homes on the market this week
1: mm-hmm.
0: in 2024. Average days on market at that time was 69 days. So we had a little bit more vibrancy going on, a little less to choose from, a less competitive market.
1: Yeah, I mean, 400 less homes or properties to choose from. I mean, that is significant. I mean, it doesn't seem like that's a huge, you know, jump, but it really is. I mean, that means there's 400, right, families or clients or, you know, customers that we have that actually have houses on the market now than there was 2 years ago. That is a lot. When you spread it out on Whatcom County, I mean, that's very significant. I mean, and I think that's why there's a very, how would you say it, just a feel of I'm trying to think of the right word. I just don't want to say the wrong word.
2: Just say it.
1: Okay, the word I'm coming up with is there
0: we don't beat around the bush on this show.
1: There is cautiousness. There is caution in this market because, one, if you're a buyer, there's a lot more choices, right? I mean, you have a lot more choices to look at.
0: Buyers are kind of taking their time.
1: They're taking
0: their
1: time.
0: They've got a little more laid-back approach because there's a lot more to choose from. They don't have to charge hard to get a home. So they're being a little picky. And what that means for sellers is that, look, you've got to dial it up. It's a competitive market. There's a lot of inventory. You know, you want your home to be ready. You want those conversations after that walkthrough of your home. You want those buyers to sit down on your couch and go, and start figuring out where their furniture is going to go, right? You know, if they sit down on that couch and they're figuring out what things they're going to fix first, that's not bad because they haven't ruled it out. They're thinking about fixing your home. But that's not nearly as good as the one where they're sitting there and they're talking about their bedroom furniture and they're talking about where their TV's going to go and how their furniture fits in this house. Those are the conversations that as real estate professionals, we love to hear during a showing.
1: Absolutely. I mean, are you familiar with the band Boston?
0: Love Lion? Boston.
1: Okay. More than a feeling, right? They have a great song, and there's a line in one of their songs that says, "I'm just taking my time. I'm just moving along." That is the type of market.
0: You just gave me a flashback, Rick Todd. Holy smokes.
1: That is the type of market we have, is that buyers, they're just taking their time. And they can. There's a lot of product out there, but one of the things that we are finding out in this market is that – I mean, thank you, Pat Benatar. When we think of, you know, you got to hit me with your best shot when it comes out of the gates if you're a seller. And what's happening is there are sellers. They're absolutely, they are coming in and they are competitive. And one of the things we're finding out, Lyle, that you and I are finding out and so many of our colleagues is that when there is a good value out there, there is competition. I mean, no doubt about it.
0: Yeah, well, and looking at the numbers this week again, and what's the fair without a tractor, right?
1: Got to have tractors come by.
0: Tractors hauling trash cans. It's not exactly

0: comedians having coffee, but we'll take it. So this week, as an example, there were 13 properties that went under contract in 2 weeks or less. Right?
1: Right.
0: That's significant. The average days on market of those properties has been running about 7. This week it's up to about 9 days. But there were 13 properties that received acceptable offers that had been on the market for 2 weeks or less. Which is about 26%, and that's a pretty similar trend that we've been seeing. About a quarter of the properties that come on the market go off within 2 weeks.
1: Yeah, Lyle, we're going to come back. We're going to talk more about this, that Pat Benatar-type market right here in Whatcom County. 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

0: 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Miles Sorensen and Rick Todd, live from the Northwest Washington Fair. And our producer in the studio, Adam, is all
1: the
0: over
1: best?
0: It. He really pays attention and picks out some good bumper music.
1: We got to tell our guys over here, our intro music just came in. It was, if you like pina coladas, I mean, come on over. And don't buy one, buy two.
0: I don't know. Those look pretty big. I might do one with two straws.
1: Well, hey, Lyle, we've been talking about the market, the uniqueness of where we're at right now, the sense of urgency

0: even though they're, you know, the numbers are not telling us there's necessarily a sense of urgency, but you really feel the sense of urgency when you start talking to your clients, you start talking to people, you know, that are looking, you know, to buy. There is, you know, definitely that final push of summer, you know, to make that life changing decision to get into a home sometime in the fall.
1: Yeah, I mean, you've got to do that. You know, times are moving, right? You got school coming back online. You know, I think one of the things that I think is interesting is that we've literally consistently got twice as many homes coming on as going under contract. And I'm kind of like, well, the people that are under contract or who are on the market for sale really aren't running out and buying a ton of homes. I was looking at the numbers this week. The number of contingent offers, we've got, I think, nine contingent offers this week in Whatcom County. So what that means is someone who needs to sell their home to buy a home, right? So there's nine.
0: Yeah.
1: That's included in our pending number. So literally, what's that going to be? Nine. It's going to be about 20% of the offers this week were contingent offers. So what are the other 80% doing? Right?
0: It begs the question.
1: Yeah,
0: they're
1: either relocating.
0: Cash. Yeah, yeah.
1: Where are they going? I mean, the other sellers, though.
0: Oh, right.
1: Right? You know, the 1,111 people in Whatcom County who have their homes on the market. Where are they going? That's the burning question, I guess.
0: It is the burning question, and we're hearing all sorts of stories. You know, we're hearing people. I mean, on my side of it, you know, I'm definitely hearing people that are relocating outside of the state or outside of the region, outside of the area. Also hearing, you know, people, you know, they've sold their home and they're really looking for that specific home here in Whatcom County. So they're renting for a while. I'm hearing more and more of that because, you know, people are getting, I'd say, more specific in really what, you know, they want in their next home. You know, and it is a great question. You know, where are those sellers going? And, you know, if we could just read their mind, if we were Superman of the 1980s, right?
1: You're not?
0: I don't know what that song in that movie. I thought it was so misplaced. But I think that, you know, there is that conversation you have, you know, with your clients. And because they all have, you know, they all have their dreams, right? And they all have different dreams. And sometimes, you know, it just doesn't happen. You know, all the stars align immediately. It takes time, you know, for that to happen. But that's a great question, Lyle. You know, where are those, you know, where are those sellers going?
1: Right. And I guess, you know, we'll find out. Hopefully this weekend they're going to the Northwest Washington Fair. Because, you know, it's just kind of one of those iconic landmark community events. Did you know that the fair started in 1909 in Linden as a street fair?
0: 1909.
1: It was a one-day event. It was a street fair that was put on by local merchants downtown on the street.
0: That is amazing.
1: Right? 1910, they renamed it the Nooksack Valley Produce Fair.
0: Wow.
1: In 1911, it changed to the Whatcom County Fair. And in 1923, they officially adopted the name Northwest Washington Fair. There's a little bit of fair trivia for you.
0: In 1923, they switched the name to Northwest Washington Fair.
1: Right.
0: Correct?
1: Yes.
0: I mean, it's just a staple. I mean, it's part of the fabric of this community of Whatcom County. I mean, and one of the things that I don't think we understand is people come from all over the state to come to this fair. This fair just brings

0: all over the Lower Mainland. You forgot the Lower Mainland.
1: And the Lower Mainland.
0: Short hop over the border at Alder Grove. That Alder Grove border crossing, by the way, talking about the lower, about BC, is absolutely my favorite place to cross the border. It's like going back in time. They're actually friendly going both ways. The lines aren't long.
1: Right.
0: You know, it's like, oh, this reminds me of when I was a kid.
1: Well, it's funny. I mean, you think about it. I mean, the fair is really the melting pot of, you know, of our community. Everybody, most everybody, comes to the fair. In fact, my dad had, and everybody has their own reasons to come to the fair, okay? And my dad,
0: I bet he couldn't make it 10 feet.
1: Because they were classic cars, right?
0: Well, not just that, but we're at the bottom of the hour.
1: Where are we? Oh, we're at the bottom of the hour. Well, I'm going to tell you a story about why my dad loved coming to this fair. You will be so surprised because, you know, he owned, what, 20 classic cars? And it wasn't for the classic cars. It was for another reason. We're going to talk about that. We're going to talk about this unique community right here in Linden. Whatcom County is such a great place. 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
0: Welcome back to Real Estate Radio. Lyle Sorensen and Rick Todd with you this morning, live from the Northwest Washington Fair. You know, if you hadn't quite figured out what you were going to do today, today would be like an epic day to spend at the Northwest Washington Fair.
1: Really is. I mean, the weather is,
0: I'm loving it.
1: Perfect. Yeah, it is so pleasant out here, and we are we're out here by the Pina Coladas, Acapulco style. Don't buy one, buy two, and the funnel cake people, and our caricature.
0: I know,
1: awesome,
0: right?
1: Man,
0: you can go see Mr. Kelly. You can go sit down with your pina colada and your funnel cake, and he can draw a picture,
1: draw a picture of you
0: and your entire family.
1: I mean, does it get any better than that? I don't think so.
0: Sipping pina coladas and eating funnel cakes at the fair. What a take-home memory. But you know what? I do need to thank our official sponsors today. The Rustic in Linden. Oh my goodness.
1: And let's
0: the Cobblestone
1: go.
0: Hotel over there on Meridian.
1: Yep.
0: Look, you know, fair food is fair food, and it's kind of good in its own way. But you can actually have, like, an epic

0: steak or burger or craft beverage or whatever in a comfortable location. You can be waited on and be truly, it's a dining experience. You got to do that.
1: You might run
0: while you're in Linden.
1: And you might run into the Stone Temple Pilots. They could be eating there.
0: You got some insider trading info
1: that's a possibility.
0: Here. Rick Todd. All right, you're holding out on me, buddy. Also want to thank our sponsors at Windermere Real Estate. 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
1: Mm-hmm.
0: Epic professionals. But it's really hard to buy real estate.
1: Without money.
0: Without money. And that's where our friends at Chuckin' It Mortgage, Angie and Kendall, do a fabulous job helping our clients find funding. Super important. They work really hard. I can't recommend them enough.
1: Yeah, I mean, Angie, just phenomenal. Those guys are, and we're just honored that they're a sponsor here at Real Estate Radio.
0: There we go.
1: Yeah, and Lyle, we've been talking about the market, and I think it's on everybody's mind. I mean, everywhere you go, there's two things people want to talk about. The demise of the Seattle Mariners or the real estate market.
0: You're in some different circles. I have had no one ask me any questions or make any comments about the Mariners.
1: I don't depress me on this beautiful day, all right?
0: You brought it up.
1: I know.
0: You brought it up.
1: I know. But, you know, I mean, it is on everybody's mind because, you know, there is, I would suppose, you know, when people look at, you know, the world in totality, sometimes they feel, man, there's, you know, it's a little unsettled. And well, they kind of take, you know, that view and they kind of put that upon real estate and look at, you know, really kind of, you know, real estate seems really unsettled. It's not true. I mean, we are absolutely experiencing one of the most consistent markets we've seen. I mean, if you were to kind of look back,
0: rates have been super consistent.
1: Yes.
0: They're hanging just right in that 6-7.
1: Yes. Yeah.
0: I think all the kids in the audience just said 6-7.
1: Yeah. 6-7.
0: But, you know, everything is hanging right in there. And, you know, it creates predictability and stability. You can actually plan.
1: Yeah. And I think that's what we're seeing reflected in the market. We're seeing people being very, I'm going to toss this out to you. Where there's
0: Should I duck?
1: No, here we go. Where there's predictability, I mean, there's going to be deliberate action.
0: Interesting. I was thinking about that same word. I think deliberate is a really good descriptive term to talk about this market right now. Because
1: yeah.
0: It is.
1: Yeah.
0: It's very deliberate. People are being intentional with what they're doing. They have a plan. They're executing their plan. You know, the part maybe that's a little unpredictable is the timing. If you've got a home that you need to sell to do your next thing, that timing piece may be a little bit less predictable than it has in the past.
1: Yeah, I mean, if you were just to, you know, just kind of look at
0: unless you price it really aggressively, and so you look at anything comparable and price yourself like $50,000 under it, or you know, something like that, so people go, oh, look at that.
1: Yeah, and that I would just say that deliberate, that parfait of deliberateism. I just made that up. All right.
0: Yes, you did.
1: It goes every layer. It goes deliberate at, you know, what. You're looking at for, you know, what price you want to buy, what particular home you want to buy it, what area you want to buy it in. It is just a very, yep. I mean, you're able to make a plan in a way that in this market that you haven't been able to in other markets. And you're able to, as we said, you know, take your time and get exactly what you're looking for. If you're a buyer, or if you're a seller.
0: Well, you're probably 90% of what you're looking for. I don't know if anybody gets everything.

0: looking for.
1: Occasionally, but, you know, there's something that I like to call the power of low expectations.
2: Well, I agree. There is no Barbie dream house out there for
1: I don't know. I've seen some of those.
2: But all
1: the interior pink paint and the exterior pink paint. And
2: the Barbie dream house has everything you're looking for, right? So I think one of the things is that there is that deliberate, mentality. It's the deliberate mentality that is pervading in this market, without a doubt, and we're seeing it. And we're going to talk more about that when we come back. Hey, we are here at the Northwest Washington Fair, having a great time. Now, is the sun coming through? The sun,
1: it's getting brighter.
2: That's why you got to go get a pina colada.
1: And there's still a breeze.
2: That's right. 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
1: 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Lyle Sorensen and Rick Todd with you live at the Northwest Washington Fair. You know, this is one of the fun things that we actually get to do every year. We get to come out here, hang out at the fair a bit, you know, and we're kind of here early when everything's getting going. People are starting to trickle in and look around. And everybody's getting their stuff set up. And the smells are good. You know what I like, though, in the mornings is the Linden PTA is usually over there fixing bacon. And there's nothing quite like the smell of bacon kind of wafting through the air.
2: It's wafting. I mean, especially with the Seals and Crofts summer breeze coming towards us. It's like coming towards
1: you
2: us.
1: You are just in a musical mood today, my friend.
2: I got a confession.
1: Okay.
2: I've been listening to solid gold 70s radio. Oh my gosh, it's so good. But you know, everyone comes to the fair for all their different reasons, and I was telling you about the reason why my dad wanted to come to the fair every year, and you would never believe what his reason was.

0: was. I mean, and it was very, I mean, it was the only reason why he wanted to come to the fair. Because, and here it is, are you ready?
1: Yeah.
0: He wanted to see the pigs. For some reason, my dad loved, and he loved the little pigs, right? And
2: I think your dad just really enjoyed bacon.
0: So when he was looking at those pigs, is this the bacon segment?
2: He was thinking, how much bacon can I get if I buy that pig from one of those 4-H or FFA kids?
0: Oh, my dad loved the pigs. The little tiny ones, you know. Well,
1: there is a curly
2: donkey here.
0: The curly tails, I mean. But, so there is a baby donkey right here.
2: Oh, there is a baby donkey.
0: Well, you got to come check it out. I mean, and it's amazing. You ever go through the horse barns here? The amount of work that these young men and women do, I mean, is unbelievable. But these horses
2: You could get countrified, Rick. I mean, they'd give you a scooper. Can't get you educated on farm life.
0: Okay, our personalities are coming out on the radio. But anyway, one of the things I think that if you come to the fair, make sure you go to the horse barn, because it is one of the most endearing things, because you see these young men, young women taking care of these incredible animals, and they do such a great job, and it's a lot of work, and their whole summer is aimed towards that. And so go out, check them out.
2: Yeah,
0: it is unbelievable.
2: FFA kids showing their cattle,
0: yeah,
2: all the things. One of the things I gotta say, there are some memories from the old days at the Northwest Washington Fair when they had the old cattle barns that had wood shavings on the floors, and there was something about this aromas, the scents of the fresh cedar shavings on the ground, and the animals and all the thing that you just don't get on concrete.
0: That's right.
2: I mean, it's nice, but and I feel like the number of animals at the fair has declined over the years. It's become more other things and less of the animals. I got to say, I got some really fond memories as a kid coming through, and you would see all the 4-H and FFA kids from your school who were, in even greater numbers than are here today. And pretty fond memories. And I know that a lot of my friends who stayed at the fair and showed and things, they would stay overnight with their animals, and I think a lot of people had a lot of fun. We'll just leave it there.
0: I bet they did. I mean, those stories, they last for generations. Well, I mean, one of the things, I have so much respect for these 4-H kids.
2: There's somebody who knows. You see that smile?
0: That's right. In fact, I think there's a heifer situation going on right now in one of the barns here. But anyway, when I talk about a heifer situation,
2: I was just going to ask you to clarify.
0: I think they're displaying the heifers or something.
2: Oh, okay. They're having a show.
0: Yeah.
2: There you go.
0: Yeah. I'm sorry. It's a city boy.
2: A heifer situation. I'm like, all right, so let's see. Is she coming fresh? What are we doing?
0: So one of the things is that I have so much respect for these 4-H young men and young women.
2: And FFA. Don't forget and FFA. FFA. Future Farmers of America.
0: I mean, all those kids. Because, and it's funny, I mean, maybe the numbers are declined a little bit, but man, I have so much respect for them because, when you and I grew up, the thing that would distract us was Atari. I mean,
2: really?
0: That's what we had. I mean, we had.
2: Not me. You were a city boy.
0: I was. I mean,
2: you're one of those rich kids. If I was lucky, I had like a Pong.
0: Yeah, go out. You get a stick and a rock. Now go have fun.
2: Go out in the woods.
0: Yes.
2: And make things.
0: But I mean, with all the entertainment, all the things that young people can be doing, there's still, I think, a strong presence in this county when it comes to 4-H and FFA.
2: Yeah, absolutely. FFA. It's a great opportunity, and it teaches young people work ethic, and it teaches them about responsibility.

0: and dedication and all of those kinds of things, you know, and they actually get to see the full life cycle of the animals that they actually raise and auction. You know, you mentioned the pigs. A lot of times, you know, the kids will come. They have an auction at the fair where they sell their animal that they raised.
1: Right.
0: Right. And they get good money for those, actually. So they get to see the whole cycle from itty bitty little piggy to see you later, Wilbur. You're going to be bacon. Because Charlotte hasn't showed up at the fair yet. I think that might be fun some year, actually, to figure out a way to get Charlotte and Templeton to the fair to save Wilbur. I think that would be a winning 4-H exhibit right there.
1: Yes, and that is from Charlotte's Web. Little did you know, you would be getting a Charlotte's Web situation story right here. On Real Estate Radio.
0: I mean, don't you think that'd be cool? I think that'd be great. I think that would be awesome. Sorry, you know.
1: We're having a great time. We're right here, right across from Pina Coladas, Acapulco style. I mean, don't get one, get two.
0: Rick Todd double fisted. It's not even 11 o'clock in the morning yet.
1: Hey, we'll be back from the fair right here in Linden. This is Real Estate Radio on KGMI.
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1: That's such a great song. Summer breeze.
0: Such a great fair, such a great day. I'm just saying, you know, you should load everybody up and head on over to the Northwest Washington Fair. It's a great day. There is a lot going on all day long. You're gonna really, really enjoy it. Tons of entertainment. We were just looking at the entertainment lineup, and there's like entertainment all day long.
1: Entertainment galore.
0: Right? Ooh, the Magic of Sterling. Yeah. That's really good.
1: He is awesome.
0: That's a treat. If you can catch that, that's going to be at 12:45 at the Banner Bank Festival stage. He's been performing in the resorts in Mexico for years. Local boy, Sterling does an amazing, amazing job. You need to come and see him. He's going to be doing some walk-around stuff, too, around the fair. Doing magic, just kind of walking around doing street magic. So that's going to be around 4 o'clock. That would be really cool to see. I mean, you know, I think we've all seen like YouTube videos of guys walking around doing street magic, you know, and it's like, that's pretty amazing to watch, because you're like looking and it's like they're not on a stage with a bunch of props and a bunch of stuff. They're like doing the razzle dazzle out in the open.
1: Yeah, if you haven't seen Sterling, you need to see Sterling. He is absolutely top notch. Here's something that really makes me nervous, Lyle. The All-American High Dive Show.
0: Why does it make you nervous? You're not jumping.
1: I know, but it makes me nervous to watch people diving from
0: at least they're not diving. You know, it's not like you used to see on the cartoons where they're diving into this little wash
1: tub. Yeah, I know. Yeah,
0: right?
1: I know.
0: You know, they've actually got something to land in, and they're professionals, and it's all calculated. They've been here before. It is amazing to watch, though. No question about that.
1: Yeah, live music everywhere.
0: There's some acrobats.
1: Yeah. The Flying Royals are
0: doing
1: their thing.
0: What's the All Creatures Barnyard Races?
1: Well, I don't know. I mean,
0: I wonder what that's about. That might be interesting.
1: Could
0: be fun. And yes. Stone Temple Pilots tonight. Are there still tickets for that, or are they sold out? I have no idea.
1: They were going fast, but I'm sure that...
0: I'm thinking they're probably sold out. The entertainment at the fair tends to sell out.
1: Yeah. Yeah, I mean, there's some great... I mean, Toby Mac coming. I got tickets for that. I mean...
0: Of course you do.
1: And Brantley Gilbert is an absolute superstar. That guy's a stud. I mean, he may not be an A-lister, but, man, he's going to put on unbelievable...
0: You and your ABB,
1: he's
0: whatever
1: gonna put
0: stuff.
1: On.
0: You know, you called ZZ Top B-list, Rick. I am never going to let you live that down.
1: Well,
0: never, ever.
1: And I went and saw ZZ Top.
0: Billy Gibbons is going to haunt you.
1: I saw him, and I tell you what, I mean, he actually moved two or three feet during the whole entire performance.
0: I cannot believe...
1: I know. It was actually good. But they didn't play
0: an American icon.
1: And they didn't play their best song. I mean, that's the thing. It broke my heart. I mean, your
0: best
1: song. Why did it
0: break your heart? You called him B-list.
1: That's true. They probably, you know what? They probably heard me. You know, like, we're not going to play Rick Todd's favorite song when we come to the fair.
0: They heard that you called him B-list.
1: I called him B-list.
0: Unbelievable. That's like sacrilege.
1: Well, Lyle, it's been awesome being here at the fair. We'll be here next week, too.
0: I know, isn't it?
1: I mean,
0: great?
1: a double dose.
0: They're going to have us back. Can you believe it?
1: I can't believe it. What an awesome day today at the fair. Come on out, join the fun. This was Real Estate Radio right here on KGMI.
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4: From ABC News. I'm Mike Dubusky. Heavy rain, high surf, and the threat of mudslides are all in the cards today for Hawaii as Tropical Storm Lala bears down on the state. Honolulu Mayor Rick Blangiardi is urging residents to get to higher ground.
5: If you're not paying attention right now to the potential of these storms and how severe they can be, then all I can tell you is you put your own self at risk and your families. Please, we will not... We're not in the business of trying to scare anybody. We'll inform people.
4: Lala could strengthen into a hurricane in the coming hours. The United Arab Emirates is now claiming that Iran struck another vessel in the Strait of Hormuz as the fight over that critical waterway heats up yet again.
6: The president claiming the U.S. is winning big against Iran.
7: Pretty soon I'll be declaring the Hormuz Strait a territory of the United States.
6: Overnight, Iran's deputy foreign minister responding, saying the Strait of Hormuz has been Iranian, is Iranian, and will remain Iranian, and will only be closed and opened under Iran's command. The stalemate continuing, with the president struggling to achieve a lasting agreement.
4: ABC News national correspondent Stephen Portnoy in Washington. Authorities now say one of the people shot overnight near Virginia State University's residence halls was a student there. They've since been treated at the hospital and released. ABC's Olivia Rubin has more on how that incident played out.
8: This shooting unfolded around 1:30 in the morning, specifically officials saying that it occurred near the sort of quad area and that when they responded, they found those five individuals shot outside of the residence halls. In terms of the conditions of those individuals, they say that four sustained non-life-threatening injuries. One of those individuals is in critical condition.
4: Police have not yet made any arrests. And at least 47 people have been killed in Indonesia following a 7.7 magnitude earthquake there. You're listening to ABC News.
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4: Police in Houston say three people have been hurt by a man armed with an automatic weapon firing at vehicles in the city. Sound from Broadcastify shows responding officers opening fire on the suspect after he refused commands.
11: Shots fired. The guy's in the front porch.
4: The suspect was taken to an area hospital. His condition is unknown. The three people who were shot have received medical attention and all are in stable condition, police say. A North Carolina woman is facing charges in connection with an alleged murder-for-hire plot. According to investigators, Shelley Owensby paid to have her ex-girlfriend's new partner killed and her ex-girlfriend kidnapped, even allegedly putting down a $500 deposit to a police informant to demonstrate that she was serious about the plan. Lawyers for Owensby said she was induced to commit the crimes by the police. In a New York courtroom yesterday, Luigi Mangione pleading guilty to stalking charges in the federal case against him. His defense team says they now want the state charges against him dropped. ABC News legal contributor Brian Buckmeyer.
12: The state can actually use his admission of guilt in his allocution, where he says that he planned this out, he sent the email pretending to be a wealthy investor, all of that. They can use it against him and convict him in state court. And if they have two convictions, those sentences could run consecutively, meaning for an even longer prison time.
4: The state says it plans to continue with its case against Mangione, who's accused of shooting and killing the CEO.

0: has agreed to change how it handles identity theft complaints following a settlement with the U.S. Justice Department. Federal officials say Amazon violated the Fair Credit Reporting Act by failing to provide identity theft victims with records related to fraudulent transactions within the time frame required by law. Under the agreement, Amazon will pay a $2.25 million civil penalty, provide requested records free of charge within 30 days, and post information on its website explaining how identity theft victims can obtain those records. Your forecast for today, mostly cloudy, then gradually becoming sunny with a high near 77. Tonight, increase in clouds with a low around 58. Adam Reiter-Redeker, KGMI News.
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3: Welcome to Wealth Wake Up Live. Dick Donahue with you this Saturday morning. Glad to be here. Hope you're having a great weekend. Going to start out with our weekly wrap-up. The stock market finished a relatively eventful week with only modest changes at the index level, as favorable inflation data and resilient participation helped offset pressure from rising oil prices and weakness across several mega-cap names. The S&P 500 gained 0.4% and reached fresh record highs during the week, while the NASDAQ composite added 0.1%, the Dow Jones Industrial Average slipped 0.6. Beneath the surface, the Russell 2000 and the S&P Mid-Cap 400 both gained 1.1%, outperforming the major averages. Technology had a mixed showing. The technology sector edged 0.2% higher, while the PHLX Semiconductor Index gained just 0.5% after a choppy week that featured several sharp intraday swings. Software fared somewhat better, with the expanded tech software ETF gaining 1.4%. Meanwhile, the broader mega-cap complex was subdued, with the mega-cap growth ETF slipping 0.1%. The relative weakness across the market's largest growth names weighed on the communication services, which were down 1%, and consumer discretionary, which were down 2%, which were the week's weakest performing sectors. Even so, the broader market held up well, with the Russell 2000 and the S&P Mid-Cap 400 each advancing 1.1% and reaching record highs during Friday's session. Inflation data provided an important source of support as the week progressed. July CPI matched expectations, with headline price increasing 0.1%, core prices rising 0.2%, while Thursday's PPI report came in slightly softer than expected. Together, the reports ease concerns that the Federal Reserve will raise the rates yet in September, helping support growth in other rate-sensitive stocks through the middle of the week. Friday's weaker-than-expected retail sales report added another indication of softer economic activity, though a rise in the long-term Treasury yields limited the market's response. Oil prices remained a significant counterweight throughout the week. West Texas Intermediate crude oil climbed roughly 5.5% amid continued uncertainty surrounding the U.S. and Iran conflict and the Strait of Hormuz, despite a sharp retreat on Thursday. The energy sector surged 7.3%, easily the week's best-performing S&P sector. Utilities up 1.5%, consumer staples up 1%, and healthcare up 1%, and financials up 9/10. Sectors also finished higher. Treasury yields ultimately sent a mixed signal. The two-year note yield declined 4 basis points for the week to 4.17%. That's consistent with reduced expectations of near-term Fed tightening, while the 10-year note yield rose 4 basis points to 4.70. Overall, the week's modest index level changes masked considerably more movement beneath the surface. Better than feared inflation readings helped the S&P 500 establish fresh record highs, while strength in the small and mid-cap stocks pointed to a broader participation beyond mid-cap growth. At the same time, higher oil prices, mixed technology performance, and elevated longer-term Treasury yields prevented those favorable developments

0: from translating into a more substantial weekly advance. Looking at the daily action on Monday, stocks started the week on a muted note. The S&P 500 down a tenth, the NASDAQ down three-tenths, and the Dow down a tenth finished modestly lower amid a surge in oil prices and a late retreat across the select tech names. Rising oil prices weighed on the market at the open and continued to climb throughout the day, with crude oil futures settling the session 398 higher at 5.1% at $82.17 a barrel. President Trump said the U.S. will give Iran time to face mounting economic pressure amid the inability to reach a lasting deal, while Iran reiterated that reopening the Strait of Hormuz is contingent on the U.S. permanently ending the conflict and paying reparations. The spike in oil prices sent treasury yields higher across the curve, weighing in on oil and rate-sensitive areas of the market. Real estate and utility sectors were the worst-performing S&P 500 groups, while the S&P Home Shares Construction ETF fell 2.7%. The Russell 2000 was down 0.6%. They underperformed the major averages. However, the broader market weathered the oil-driven pressure relatively well, mixed sector strength keeping losses muted at the index levels. Outside of the energy level sector, which was up 4.6%, healthcare was up 1.5%. Those were the sectors that outperformed. Meanwhile, information technology faced pressure as semiconductor stocks weakened throughout the session. The PHLX Semiconductor Index fell 2.9%. It closed the session lows as some profit-taking followed the last week's strong demand. Software stocks provided a notable counterweight to the weakness in the semiconductors, and even with late weakness in technology and a sharp rise in oil prices, the major averages finished only modestly lower, remaining near last week's record highs and reflecting some underlying strength following a strong second quarter earnings season. U.S. Treasuries retreated to begin the week, lifting rate yields in the five-year note and the longer tenures to one-week highs, while the two-year note reverses decreased from Friday, staying close above its 50-day moving average at 4.186%. The two-year note yielded settled up 3 basis points at 4.24. The 10 settled up 4 basis points at 4.70. There was no other economic data of note. On Tuesday, the S&P, the NASDAQ, and the Dow finished lower as the major averages steadily faded from another quiet start and rising oil prices and weakness across most mega-cap tech stocks. Relatively light corporate news flow and some caution ahead of the July Consumer Price Index report kept the major averages near their flat lines through the first 2 hours of trading. Crude oil initially retreated from its overnight highs after Bloomberg reported that Pakistan's defense minister said the U.S. and Iran were close to some sort of an agreement. The tone shifted later in the morning, however, as reports reiterated that Iran's demands must be met before it will agree to reopen the Strait of Hormuz. And while there were pockets of weakness throughout the broader market, losses were more pronounced across mega-cap and technology names. The defensive utility sector was up 1.1%. It tied the energy sector for the day's top performance amid weakness in mega-cap tech stocks. And while 8 S&P sectors finished lower, the market displayed some resilience beneath the surface. The S&P 500 equal weight was up 3/10. It finished higher, and advancers still outpaced decliners, while both the New York and the NASDAQ. Additionally, the Russell 2000 and the S&P Midcap outperformed the major averages. Looking at the day's data, the NFIBE Small Business Optimism Index came in at 99.8. Prior was 97.4. Existing home sales came in at 4.06 million. The key takeaway from the report is mortgage rates above 6%, limited inventory, and elevated prices continue to work against stronger existing home sales activity. Dick Donahue with Wealth Wake Up Live. We'll be right back.
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Dick Donahue with you this Saturday morning. 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And I still have an opening for an operations assistant, full-time job, benefits, health care, vacation, pay you well. If you've got experience in the industry, give me a call. Love to meet with you. 360-733-1200. And on Wednesday, stocks finished mostly higher on Wednesday. The S&P 500 up 0.3, the NASDAQ composite up 0.5. They posted modest gains while the Dow finished flat. Trading remained confined to relatively narrow range throughout the session as inline inflation report cleared the week's biggest macro hurdle without producing a major directional move. The July Consumer Price Index matched expectations, headline CPI increasing 0.1%, core CPI rising 0.2. The lack of an upside surprise helped temper concerns about additional Fed tightening, and the CME FedWatch tool assigned a 60.1% probability of the Fed OMC leaving rates unchanged in September. That was up from 51.6 on Tuesday. With the highly anticipated report offering little reason to alter broader market outlook, attention quickly shifted back to individual stocks and sectors. That was particularly evident in the information tech sector, which was up 1%, which led the market as enthusiasm returned to semiconductor and AI-related names. Outside of the tech sector, we saw SpaceX, which had its public offering a month or so ago, up at 146.22. That's, again, back at close to its offering price. Communication services sector was another laggard. There, unlike the previous two sessions, geopolitical developments and oil prices had little influence on the action. There were a few meaningful developments surrounding the U.S. and Iran conflict. West Texas Intermediate crude oil settled just 9 cents higher at 83.26. Energy sector was up 0.2. Overall, relatively uneventful session reflected a market that received some reassurance from the inflation data without a significant shift in broader outlook. Reduced expectations for a September rate hike and renewed enthusiasm across semiconductor and AI-related stocks provided enough support to keep the S&P 500 and the NASDAQ higher, even as mixed participation and weakness across several mega caps.

0: App names kept the advance contained. U.S. Treasury session finished mixed and little change, surrendering a decent chunk of their overnight gains in spite of the CPI report. The total CPI was up 0.1% month over month in July, following a 0.4% decline in June. That left the year-over-year rate up at 3.4%. That's down from 3.5% in June. Core CPI, which excludes food and energy, was up 0.2% month over month, following an unchanged reading in June. On the year-over-year basis, core CPI was up 2.5% versus 2.6% in June. So the July CPI report, at the least, did not stroke new concerns that the Fed will have to raise rates at the September meeting. This is the key takeaway from the report. It was embedded in the realization that this report came in as expected. The Treasury Department reported a $432.2 billion deficit for July. That was versus a $291.1 billion deficit a year ago. Receipts totaled $334 billion. Outlays reached $766 billion. The key takeaway from the report is the net interest outlay exceeded the national defense outlay, which is saying something given that the U.S. is at war with Iran. On Thursday, the market advanced on Thursday on a softer-than-expected July PPI report, further easing Fed tightening concerns, which strengthened across mega-cap tech, helped lift the S&P 500 to fresh record territory. The S&P 500 up 0.7, crossed 7,800 for the first time. It notched record intraday and closing highs. And while the NASDAQ composite was up 0.8, it outperformed the Dow, which was up 0.1%. July's PPI was unchanged, while core PPI increased 0.2%, leaving both measures slightly below expectations, despite modest upward revisions to the prior month's readings. Coming in on the heels of Wednesday's inline CPI report, the data reinforced the market's increasingly favorable view of policy outlook. The shift was evident as Fed funds futures with the probability of a 25 basis point hike in September, and not meeting now at 34.6, according to the Fed Watch tool. This compared with 40.6 just and 55% a week ago. Oil provided another source of support, although the path lower was somewhat choppy. Crude moved around considerably without a meaningful geopolitical headline, contributing to major averages retreat from their opening highs before stocks recovered through the afternoon. West Texas Intermediate crude ultimately settled $2.20 lower, down 2.6% at 81.06. And the energy sector was down 0.1, finished only modestly lower. The materials sector, down 0.7, was the day's weakest performer amid lower precious metal prices and weakness across fertilizer names. Ultimately, Thursday's advance capped another constructive response to this week's inflation data, with softer producer prices further reducing expectations for additional Fed tightening and helping the S&P 500 establish record highs. The afternoon rotation from semiconductors toward software kept technology firmly supported, even as the early chip rally faded, while lower treasury yields and oil prices provided favorable backdrop elsewhere in the market. We had U.S. Treasuries take some solace in the July PPI report that reinforced the belief coming out of the July CPI report that the Fed won't be raising rates at its September meeting. The two-year note settled down 6 basis points at 414, the 10 down 4 at 464. Looking at today's data, the PPI came in at flat. The core CPI was up 0.2%. The key takeaway from this report is that like the CPI, it was devoid of new inflation baked surprises. Headline and core readings trended the right direction with disinflation, which is a appeasement for trading dynamic. But of course, the inflation rates themselves remain on a high side and need to come down much more to appease inflation hawks. We had initial jobless claims come in at 209,000, weekly continuing claims 1.777 million. The key takeaway from the report is that the four-week moving average for initial claims running below 200,000, which is historically low number, consistent with labor market that is light on layoff activity. On Friday, stocks ended a relatively quiet Friday session with modest losses, pulling back from Thursday's record-setting advance as weakness in mega-cap tech stocks and a midday rise in Treasury yields weighed on the major averages. The S&P 500, the NASDAQ, and the Dow finished lower, though the S&P 500 and the NASDAQ composite still notched modest gains for the week. The major averages opened slightly higher before gradually slipping into negative territory as the morning progressed. The move coincided with a rise in longer-dated Treasury yields, with the 10-year note yield climbing 6 basis points to 4.70, despite a weaker-than-expected July retail report. The increase in yields provided a modest headwind following a week in which the largely favorable CPI and PPI readings had eased concerns about additional Fed tightening. Still, the broader market held up better than the major averages. Six S&P 500 sectors were higher, the S&P 500 Equal Weight Index ended flat, and the Russell 2000 was up 0.5%. The Mid-Cap 400 was up 0.3%. They both advanced and reached record highs during the session. Energy, up 1.4%, was the clear sector leader as crude oil resumed its climb despite little new geopolitical news. West Texas Intermediate crude settled $1.34 higher at $82.40, bringing its gain for the week to roughly 5%. The utility sector up 0.6%, the materials up 0.5%, were also outperformed, and higher precious metal prices supported the latter. Friday's subdued pullback ultimately looked more like a consolidation following Thursday's record-setting advance than a meaningful shift in sentiment. The S&P 500 still finished the week higher after the July CPI and PPI reports helped ease concerns about additional Fed tightening, while the relative strength of the equal weight index and small cap stocks showed that Friday's weakness was concentrated largely in some of the market's biggest growth names. U.S. Treasuries retreated on Friday, producing losses for the week of 10 and 30-year notes yield, while the front end also faced some pressure, but the 2-year note still ended the week with a gain. The 2-year note settled up 3 basis points at 4.17. The 10-year note settled up 6 at 4.70. Looking at the day's data, retail sales came in. They were down 0.6%. If you exclude autos, they were down 0.3%. The key takeaway from the report is the control retail sales dropped 0.4% month over month. This figure will lead into GDP forecasts, so there's apt to be some downward revisions for the third quarter GDP forecast. June's business inventories were flat. August University of Michigan consumer sentiment came in preliminary at 51, and the key takeaway from the report is that only 8% of all consumers surveyed expect their income growth to exceed inflation in the year ahead. That expectation could ultimately translate into lower discretionary spending activity. So looking at the year-to-date through yesterday, the Dow Jones Industrial Average, which lost 0.6%, is still up 11.8%. The NASDAQ gained 0.1%, is up 15%. The S&P 500 gained 0.4%, is up 13.7%. The Russell 2000, which was up 1.1% for the week, is now up 23.6% for the year. We'll be right back.
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6: Welcome back to Wealth Wake Up Live. Dick Donahue with you this Saturday morning. Well, Ken Warsh, the Fed chair, shrank the Fed's balance sheet. The Fed Reserve, which is the Fed's role in financial markets, changed dramatically following the 2008 financial crisis. Quantitative easing, or QE as we know it, and the shift to abundant reserve system transformed the Fed from relatively modest market participant into one with a multi-trillion dollar balance sheet and an outsized Fed financial market footprint. New Fed Chairman Kevin Warsh has long argued that the footprint is growing too large, potentially distorting markets and blurring the line between monetary and fiscal policy. His arrival has renewed the debate over whether the Fed can shrink its balance sheet, reduce the supply of reserves, and still maintain effective control over short-term interest rates. So in this week's focus, we're going to examine the evolution of the Fed's role in the banking sector, its current state, and the challenges that could stand in the way. I think you may find this fairly interesting if you follow what's going on out there at all. First of all, let's talk about the Federal Reserve's footprint in the U.S. banking sector. Before 2008 financial crisis, the Fed operated under what we called a scarce reserve model to manage monetary policy. For decades, bank reserves held at the Fed were roughly 10% of bank deposits, measured by the M2 measure of money supply. Now, we're talking somewhere in the $600 to $700 billion range. And those were measured by the money supply. A broad measure of money that includes currency, checking, and savings deposits, and other higher-end liquid assets. Because reserves were scarce, relatively small purchases or sales of Treasury securities could influence their supply and, in turn, short-term interest rates. Adding reserves eased monetary policy, while draining them tightened policy. That changed with QE, Has the Fed

0: bonds with newly created reserves, dramatically increasing the amount of liquidity in the banking system. Under today's abundant reserve model, reserves are roughly 30% of M2, and the Fed relies heavily on the interest rate it pays on reserve balances to keep federal funds rates near its target. Warsh has been a vocal critic of this expanded Fed footprint and has argued that smaller balance sheet and monetary system is dependent on abundant reserves, which he believes would reduce the Fed's influence over financial markets. So let's take a look at the Fed's reserves balance sheet. Although Warsh has advocated for a smaller Fed balance sheet, recent developments have moved the opposite direction. After peaking near $9 trillion in 2022, quantitative tightening reduced total assets by roughly $2.4 trillion, to about $6.5 trillion today at the end of last year. Even then, the balance sheet remained more than 50% above its pre-COVID levels and more than seven times the size of the pre-financial crisis. Since QT ended, that progress has begun to reverse. In late 25, the Fed launched reserve management purchases, buying roughly $40 billion in treasury bills per month. While the Fed says it needed to accommodate the banking system's growing demand in reserves and maintain what it considers an ample level of liquidity, this has pushed total assets back to $6.75 trillion as of last week, even as mortgage-backed securities continue to run off, falling to about $1.93 trillion. Warsh may favor a smaller Fed footprint, but unwinding nearly two decades of balance sheet expansion will be far easier said than done. So let's take a look at the reserves that are held at the Federal Reserve. With the advent of reserve management purchases, the natural question is how much is simple and or ample? And the irony is that even the Federal Reserve admits that they don't know the precise answer. Before 2008 shift to an abundant reserve framework, bank reserves held at a Fed average were roughly $30 to $50 billion for decades. Today, they stand over $3 trillion, roughly double their pre-COVID level, and even 60-fold more than their pre-financial crisis levels. Why do banks need to so many reserves today? Well, one major reason is regulation. Post-financial crisis liquidity requirements have encouraged banks to hold significantly more highly liquid assets, including reserves. Fed Governor Stephen Miron has called this regulatory dominance, arguing that regulation itself has increased banks' demand for reserves and, in turn, forced the Fed to maintain a larger balance sheet. If Warsh wants a smaller Fed balance sheet, he may ultimately have to shrink the regulatory footprint as well. So this is going to be an interesting challenge because you've got the hawks on there that want to spend money and you've got those that want to try to bring the Fed back under control. Hopefully those that want to bring it under control will do so, in my opinion. Okay, let's talk about where prompts end and work begins. What happens when artificial intelligence graduates from answering simple questions and starts doing real work? Historically, computing power expanded our ability to process information, but AI goes further. It appears increasingly capable of solving problems that once required hours or even days of human effort. In only a few years, frontier AI models have progressed from tasks that take a person seconds, look at the facts online, to work that would take a skilled human hours, building a simple website. The longest task of an AI model can successfully complete 80% of the time, measured by the amount of time a skilled human would need to do the same work. For roughly 2 years after ChatGPT launched, no model could reliably handle more than about a minute of work. That changed with the arrival of reasoning models like OpenAI's O3 in early 25. Since then, The model's time horizons have doubled roughly every 4 months. The new model, such as Claude, Mythios Preview, can now perform tasks lasting hours. Impressively, AI demand is likely to grow not only through a larger user base, but also through expanding workloads. As models become capable of handling more complex tasks independently, the amount of work delegated to them is likely to increase. Today, AI usage is typically measured in tokens, where the token consumption is already growing exponentially. Over time, we believe the shift from answering questions to autonomously computing hours of days-long assignments could drive even greater increase in compute demand. If AI models continue advancing along the trajectory that has been shown, supporting dramatically more demanding workloads will likely require additional investment in computing power, networking and memory power, generation and other data center infrastructure. We believe companies enabling AI deployment and productivity gains could benefit from this multi-year investment cycle as businesses increasingly integrate AI into their core workflows and employees accomplish more in the same amount of time. We think there's going to be a huge growth as time goes along. And let's talk about the worst performing S&P 500 subsectors year to date through August 7th. This post is for those investors who want to drill down below the sector level to see what is not performing well in the stock market for this year. The S&P 500 index is comprised of 11 sectors, 126 subsectors, as of August 7th, according to the S&P Dow Jones Indices. The 15 worst-performing subsectors in today's posting totals returns ranges from down 12.7% for construction materials to down 29% for footwear over this period. At the S&P Consumer Discretionary Index accounted for 5 of the 15 worst-performing sectors over this past year through August 7, followed by communication services with 4 subsectors. Each of the 11 sectors that compute the broader index delivered positive total returns year-to-date through August 7. Communication services and consumer discretionary and utilities were the worst performers, generating returns of 2.7%, 2.9%, and 3.6% respectively. The broader S&P 500 index increased 14.1% over this same period. The smallest S&P 500 index sector by weight was materials, up 1.81% as of August 7th. According to the S&P Dow Jones Indices, real estate and utilities were the largest sectors, weighing in at 1.82% and 2.4%. Takeaways. 5 of the worst performing sectors included in the S&P Consumer Discretionary Index were also second worst performing sector of the index year to date, generating a total rating return of 2.5% through August 7th. As we see it, the sector's results likely reflect deteriorating sentiment amid the ongoing Iranian war and subsequent increase in global oil prices. Application software, which was one of the worst performers in our last post on this topic, remains among them today, indicating just how persistent AI's tech industry disruption continues to be, in our opinion. As always, there are no guarantees, but there could be some deep value opportunities in this group of subsectors. For those that investors who want to who have interest, there is a growing number of packaged products such as exchange traded funds that feature S&P 500 index subsectors. Just attended LPL's annual meeting down in San Diego for last Sunday, Monday, and Tuesday. Considerable discussion about the increase in the number of subsector ETFs. In fact, over 1,000 new ones this year. We spend a lot of time looking at those for investment opportunities for our clients. We'll be right back.
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Welcome back to Wealth Wake Up Live. Dick Donahue this Saturday morning. As always, if you've got questions for me, give me a call, 360-733-1200. Well, I was talking here in this last segment a little bit about the worst performing sectors. Well, let's take a little bit more look at this and look at those years lagging subsectors and ask ourselves a question: are earnings the blame? Our last two posts that we highlighted, year-to-date earnings returns for best and worst performing S&P subsectors, and while investment return data can be incredibly useful, we suspect most of the our investors are keenly aware that performance is no guarantee of future results. With that in mind, we thought a discussion focused on what we believe one of the fundamental drivers of market performance over time was warranted. So today we're going to look at the year-to-date analysis, calendar year 26 and 7, estimated earnings per share for 15 subsectors that are highlighted in our worst performing S&P 500 subsectors. As we've indicated, calendar year 26 and 27 earnings per share estimates for the advertising sector declined by 49.5% and 47% respectively between December 31st and August 7th of this year. Advertising was the second worst performer year to date in 26, as it was in our post on August 11th. Construction materials, which was the 15th worst performing subsector in our last post, saw calendar year 26 and 27 earnings decline by 6.9% and 5.2% respectively. At minus 29%, the footwear subsector saw the worst total year to date through August 7th, while calendar year 26 and 7 earnings per share declined by 2.9% and 17.5% respectively. So broadcasting application software and data processing and outsourcing are the only subsectors where both the 25 and 26 earnings per share estimates increased year to date. So what's our takeaway? Well, oil prices remain elevated in our war with Iran grinds through its sixth month, sustaining inflationary pressure and increasing the likelihood of higher interest rates by year end. The potential for rate hikes has weighed notably on consumer discretionary stocks, with the consumer discretionary sector accounting for 5 of the 15 worst performing subsectors through August 7th. Capital expenditures, or CapEx, on AI infrastructure is booming, and FactSet estimating that the aggregate CapEx of the top five U.S. performing hyperscalers will total $691 billion in their respective 26 fiscal years alone. The disruption from the advancements from these investments or our funding could pose a threat to many existing industries. Application software and data processing and outsourcing are two examples of this tension, declining 18% and 24.5% respectively year-to-date through August 7th.

despite a 26 calendar year earnings per share estimates of 6% growth and 2.4%. As always, these are estimates and they are subject to change. We'll continue to monitor and report back what we see happening. Well, U.S. manufacturing is back on the clock. The ISM Manufacturing Purchasers Managers Index reached 55.6% in July. It's the highest level since May of 22. That reflected a seventh consecutive month of expansion. Importantly, its employment index has also returned to expansion for the first time in 33 months, adding a very tangible signal to the improvement in survey sentiment. AI is becoming part of the industrial story, with investment in power generation, semiconductors, and emerging humanoid robotics translating into activity across factories, equipment, materials, and labor. Amid a CapEx boom, record-setting IPOs, geopolitical conflict, and the run-up to midterm elections, is an important U.S. economic story could easily get lost in these dog days of summer. The ISM Manufacturing PMI, which is diffusion index, in which the readings above 50 indicate expansion, rose to 55.6 in July from 53 in June. That marked its highest level in more than 4 years, and it exceeded economists' forecast of 54. We have talked previously about investors looking to put a halo around their portfolio. That rotation has often been framed defensively as a hedge against concentration in the digital economy. But ISM's July data offers evidence that the physical economy is gaining momentum rather than simply holding its ground. We've seen 7 months in and broadening. The July report was not an outlier. Manufacturing has now expanded in seven straight months, making a decisive break from the prolonged downturn that began after the sector peaked in 2021 and kept the PMI below 50 for much of the following 3 years. Four of the five sub-indexes that feed the headline PMI accelerated in July. We saw that breadth may be the more important development. 15 of 18 industries reported growth in July. New orders rose and backlogs climbed, suggesting that demand is pressing against current capacity. Export orders also returned to expansion, reordering their highest level since March of 22. Consumer inventories remained at levels that ISM characterizes as too low, but the 22nd consecutive month, which bodes well for future production, business inventories have also declined five straight quarters. We're also seeing that hiring is a stronger signal. One of the most notable lines in the ISM report was employment. The index leaped to 52.8. It's its highest level since August of 22, and its first expansionary reading in 33 months. In fact, 60% of panelists reported that their companies are hiring at the present time. Sentiment can improve on optimism alone, but plans to hire generally require greater confidence in the forward order book. Adding workers is one of the clearest signs that manufacturers expect the recovery to last. Supply pressures are also increasing. We're seeing that the supply chain disruption continues to be a feature of the industrial landscape. Supplier deliveries slowed for an eighth straight month, with average lead times reaching 172 days for capital expenditures and 87 days for production materials. Survey commentary reflected the same pressures. 62% of comments were negative when pricing volatility cited in 57% of those comments, the Iran war in 43%, longer lead times 22%, and tariffs in 18%. Together, these constraints reinforce the strategic case for a more resilient domestic supply chain and continuing reshoring. So why this matters to investors? The July ISM report points to manufacturing recovery gaining strength, with stronger demand, accelerating production, lower customer inventories, and factories adding workers. Elevated prices, longer lead times, and shortages remain constraints.

but they are increasingly reflect the strain of a rebuilding domestic manufacturing capacity and strengthening supply chains as activity improves. The AI buildout belongs on the list. Two, ISM panelists describe strong demand for semiconductors, advanced packaging, photonics, and power generation, all of which require factories, equipment, materials, and skilled labor. Rather than bypassing the industrial economy, AIB is becoming an important customer of it. So we expect that you're going to see, because you've got competing for scarce supply, electronics, certain critical minerals, other categories. It's challenging our on-time fulfillment and our supply chains. This is expected to get worse, with codependent sectors also remaining strong and restocking challenges for autonomous electronics. So we're going to continue to see growth in ways that we were not necessarily expecting. You know, I met with a client yesterday that had a retirement account, one of the major refineries, had his money in basically a lifestyle, age 25, retirement age. He was receiving about 40% below what he should have received. This is something that people need to take a real good look at, is where's your money in 401ks? We're happy to help you review that. This has been Dick Donahue with Wealth Wake Up Live here on KGMI. Don't forget our show tomorrow morning at 11 o'clock. As always, we thank you for listening. If you've got questions, give me a call, 360-733-1200. Thanks and have a great week.

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To determine which strategies or investments may be suitable for you, consult the appropriate qualified professional prior to making a decision.

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6: From ABC News. I'm Mike Dubusky. Democrats have just now approved a new primary calendar, making South Carolina, followed by Nevada, the first contests of the 2028 election cycle. Black and Latino populations are large in both states, as is union labor. Residents in Hawaii are bracing for a potential hurricane to make landfall today. ABC's Melissa Adan is in Hilo on the Big Island, where they're already feeling the impact.

0: effects of Tropical Storm Lala.
1: We are feeling, of course, those bands from Lala coming in, and we did just get that update that Lala has strengthened in its force. We're looking at 70 mile per hour wind, so that means just 4 more miles stronger would make it a Category 1 hurricane. So it is close. We are expecting, the forecasters are anticipating that it will increase to that Category 1 size.
0: The mayor of Indianapolis is now warning the region could see its worst flooding in 30 years today. Many homes and businesses and roads are now submerged by floodwater. Odell Brumley says his hometown of Noblesville has been overtaken by water.
2: I've lived down here ever since 1968, and I've never seen it flood so much as it has here lately.
0: Meanwhile, thousands of homes and businesses across the Midwest remain without power today as severe storms batter the region. The death toll in Indonesia now stands at 47 following a massive 7.7 magnitude earthquake that knocked down buildings and sparked several aftershocks. ABC's Lama Hassan.
3: Dramatic video showing people terrified. You can see them running for safety and hear them screaming. Some even streaming out on motorbikes moving inland after a tsunami warning was issued. It was later lifted. The massive quake and a number of aftershocks shaking buildings, collapsing several homes, and causing concrete blocks to break off onto passengers waiting to board a ferry.
0: And 5 people were injured during a shooting overnight at Virginia State University. 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
0: South Korean President Lee Jae-myung is now calling for talks with North Korea as part of efforts to establish a state of peaceful coexistence, he says. This would replace the current armistice between the two countries. Protests and lawsuits are mounting over the Big Bend Border Wall project in far west Texas, with critics of the wall filing a new federal lawsuit, saying the project will irreversibly damage sacred land, ancient archaeological sites, and natural resources. ABC's Chuck Sievertson.
5: Texas State Senator and attorney Roland Gutierrez represents Lapan Apache advocates, who are part of the suit, and says the wall isn't even needed.
6: If you were able to get through that large canyon, you have 200 miles of desert that to get through. And so this is just an impossibility for so many reasons. It's a waste of our tax dollars.
5: The Border Patrol says what people are seeing is survey and design work, not construction, and that it's working to preserve the landscape.
0: Experts are expressing some hope that the cyclosporiasis outbreak might be winding down. ABC News medical contributor Dr. Alok Patel.
7: Hopefully, cases of cyclosporiasis start to slow. Now that the source of the iceberg lettuce has been identified, it's been pulled from shelves, and the last best used by date was August 3rd.
0: Meanwhile, Nature Best and HEB Brands are now joining a large-scale recall related to jalapenos linked to an ongoing salmonella outbreak. Those contaminated peppers have been traced back to the company Coast Citrus. Mike Dubusky, ABC News.
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10: Some Bellingham residents could see smoke coming from unexpected areas next week. The city says their public works crews will be conducting smoke tests within the sewer system starting on Monday. Non-toxic smoke testing will help crews determine areas where the city's wastewater system may be inundated with other water flows. Residents will receive written notification of the work in advance. Meanwhile, recreational crabbers in the San Juan Islands will have more places to drop their pots this weekend. The Washington Department of Fish and Wildlife says Marine Area 7 North, also known as the Gulf of Georgia, opens to recreational crabbing today. The fishery will remain open Thursdays through Mondays through September 28th. WDFW reminds crabbers to check current regulations before heading out. And Amazon has agreed to change how it handles identity theft complaints following a settlement with the U.S. Justice Department. Federal officials say Amazon violated the Fair Credit Reporting Act by failing to provide identity theft victims with records related to fraudulent transactions within the time frame required by law. Under the

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1: And we are back on the show. I call it the big show, Big Voice Guy, just told you. It's Community Connection. I'm Bill Davis, your host. And if you miss a segment here, by the way, we're here every Saturday at noon on KGMI. 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You can put that in the the taskbar, but it'll take you to mybellinghamnow.com. On the left-hand side of the page, you'll see a menu. You scroll down, KGMI, Community Connection, bang. There we are. We're going to talk about Lighthouse Mission Ministries today. And I suddenly looked across the mic from me, and a gentleman who, he and I have chatted before about this. He's Justin Reeves. He's the COO of Lighthouse Mission Ministries. And I looked at you and I said, "You're not Hans."
2: I'm not Hans.
1: Well, for those that don't know, Hans Erchinger Davis was the CEO, president, for 15, 20 years, it seems like.
2: 20 years at the Lighthouse Mission.
1: Yeah. And he just decided he would take his life in a little different direction. He did tell me before he left, he said, "Make sure you tell Justin and everybody else, I'm on speed dial, so I'm always ready for a consultation." He's turned the reins over. Eventually, there will be a new CEO, and we will look forward to seeing what happens in the future there. But first, Justin, tell me what you do there and the mission of the Lighthouse Mission Ministries.
2: Yeah, Bill, it's great to be here.
1: Yeah, good to see you.
2: I have actually been working at the mission for the last 15 years.
1: Yes. 15 well, years you and Hans. I have done interviews before, haven't we?
2: We have.
1: Yeah.
2: We have. We've done a few in the past.
1: Mm-hmm.
2: My role encompasses a lot of the operations and keeping everything running at the mission behind the scenes.
1: Hence, COO.
2: COO, Chief right. Operating Officer. That's right.
1: Yeah. So that's what you do.
2: Yeah, that's what I do. And at the mission, we take people from crisis to flourishing.
1: You want to get them off the street.
2: Yeah, we want to
1: get them out of the homelessness situation.
2: Create a relationship with them, build trust with them, figure out what needs that we need to help meet and solve the issue that led them into homelessness in the first place.
1: Mm-hmm.
2: And after they go through our different programs at the mission, which we've got a variety of different programs to meet everybody where they're at, we want to see them graduate and move on to flourishing.
1: Mm-hmm.
2: And so you wouldn't even know they're homeless. And I've been there for 15 years because it really does work. And I know a lot of people that have come through that and they are flourishing now. And I
1: graduation is so cool because, you know, they do the cap and gown at the, no, I'm kidding, you know, but you gotta hear the da, da, da, da, da, da.
2: No, but really, really.
1: But it's cool. It's a cool time. And I know it's a rewarding time
2: when
1: you see the graduation happen.
2: Yeah. So rewarding.
1: Let's talk about what's shaken there at the mission. I know that you joined us, you guys joined us for P&W Perks, our half-price deals that we do across all of our radio stations with Liminal Coffee. You got a cool coffee shop there, which is incredible.
2: Yeah, we've got a coffee shop going. Liminal, it is amazing. It's high-class coffee. Mm-hmm. We wanted to create a really top-notch coffee experience for the community. But the other piece is that we're doing job training there. So we've got two of our first students who have just started up and they're doing really well. One is actually a mother and the job training opportunity there works really well for her because it's right on site.
1: Mm-hmm.
2: And this is top-notch training. It's a 6-month program and we want to see people come through it and at the end have all the skills that they need to go seek employment in Bellingham on the coffee scene.
1: Is this, you mean you're training people to be baristas?
2: That's right.
1: Well, how
2: baristas,
1: cool.
2: Front-facing customer service, you name it. And this really fills that gap of going from staying at the mission to building your resume and having the job skills that you need and kind of shifting gears. Because that is a hard shift to make from homelessness to employed. It's not easy. It's not an easy jump to make. So this is that transitional piece in between, which is kind of the meaning of the word liminal, too. Mm-hmm. That's its Latin roots.
1: I heard you got plans for a donut shop.
2: That's right.
1: That's on the
2: liminal
1: horizon.
2: Is just the beginning.
1: Yeah. I know you got pastries and coffee, but now it's going to be donuts and good stuff.
2: That's right.
1: Like
2: we want to get donuts. We eventually want to do a catering.
1: Yeah.
2: And we also want to do a 3D design studio.
1: Tell me about that. I heard about 3D design studio. Tell me a little about that.
2: Yeah. So 3D design is something that there's a lot more demand for these days. And so we thought if we can train people in 3D design, that makes them so much more marketable as they leave the mission and are really in a field that's growing really rapidly. So we actually have a few 3D printers on site. We printed all of our signage in the new building using our own design. And so we've trained a lot of our staff on that.
1: Yeah.
2: We want to roll that out to start offering training to guests too. So they can create things and that can lead towards future employment in that field, but also, you know, start conversations about starting your own business.

0: too, because if you can come to the table and have a new idea and make it reality through 3D printing, mm-hmm. oh man, that's there's a big runway there for a lot of opportunity.
1: You know, if Hans was here, he would say, Bill, we are much more than three hots and a cot.
0: Yeah,
1: that is so true. When you're talking about 3D design and printing, I mean, those from Texas, we would say you guys are squatting in high cotton these days.
0: Squatting in high cotton. Yeah.
1: But that is what you're doing. And by the way, you were talking about the building. There's other parts of the building that are going to be opening eventually?
0: That's right. So we've got a unique problem now. It's actually a great problem to have. Yeah. But we have so much space that we've got room to grow. Mm-hmm. And so we are really trying to continue to raise funds to open up that fifth floor. So our capacity in that building is up to 400 mm-hmm. With inclement weather. And we're not there yet. And mm-hmm. so right now we're operating right around 250.
1: Yeah.
0: And we would love to see those spaces get used mm-hmm. And continue to fill that out. But as a nonprofit, you know, we've got to have the budget and the fundraising to support that. Mm-hmm. So we're adding at least one more staff member this year to help start to flesh out those programs. Mm-hmm. But we're also in conversations with different partners that we hope can come in, different like partnering service providers to help us offer those services on site and use that facility to the greatest, fullest extent possible.
1: Well, yeah. You want to expand? Because you help more people that way.
0: Yeah,
1: we are chatting with Justin Reeves. He is a COO, Chief Operating Officer, which means he handles operations. See, I'm no brain surgeon, but I can figure that out. One more thing before so we got a couple of minutes left to spend with you. This is the month of August, and it is my understanding August is Make-A-Will Month, which means when you depart the earthly planet, you can help the mission, can't
0: you? That's right. Yeah. So Make-A-Will Month, we've got a great partnership in place with an organization that will actually, if you're a supporter of the Lighthouse mission, you can go to our website and you can follow the links. I think we'll have a banner at the top of the website. It's thelighthousemission.org. Mm-hmm. And that'll take you to our partners link where they'll actually let you create a will for free. So no cost to you.
1: Yeah.
0: And it's actually a really top-notch will. They've got, you know, all the lawyers and attorneys and that can review all that stuff. Mm-hmm. And it's digitally recorded. And so really cool opportunity. And then if you put the Lighthouse mission in the will, in your will, that's a great way to support us too, with that won't have a huge impact on you now.
1: Yeah.
0: And so we would love to encourage people to do that. And it'll be encouraging to our team to see some of those gifts and commitments come through, and that helps us plan for the future.
1: Well, absolutely. Kind of a sustaining thing. And at the same time, you know, like you say, when we're, you know, we don't get out of here alive, you know, we're all going to eventually need a will, a trust or something, you know, eventually. And why not help out the mission,
0: this is a great way to leave a lasting impact in this community.
1: That is. Well, we're just about out of time here. So, Justin, I know you guys, as Hans used to say, I know you guys need the prayers and the thoughts of everybody, but you need the funds and you need volunteers. So how do they go about
0: We need the funds. We need volunteers. Yeah, if you want to donate, come to thelighthousemission.org. Mm-hmm. Really easy to donate there. If you know you want to call, you want to drop off a check, that's totally okay too. Mm-hmm. And if you're going to volunteer, also on our website, you can look for opportunities to volunteer and get in touch with Becca Ricks, our volunteer coordinator, community engagement mm-hmm. coordinator, and she'll get you plugged in because we can use people with all sorts of skill sets. And even if you just want to come and get to know people and let people at the mission know that they're seen and that they're cared for and that they're loved. That has a huge impact. So we'd love to
1: hang
0: have you
1: out,
0: there.
1: Hang out and get some liminal coffee.
0: That's right. Come down to the coffee shop.
1: Nice.
0: Get some coffee.
1: Can you come back and visit again? I always like chatting with you,
0: absolutely,
1: buddy.
0: Absolutely.
1: He is Justin Reeves, CEO with the Lighthouse Mission Ministries. And we will continue on here with a big show, Community Connection, just a moment on KGMI.
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6: Thank you, as always, for making us part of your Saturday here on Community Connection. Or if you are listening online at your, you know, at your leisure, well, that's okay, too. 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You'll see a tab top of the page. It used to be top of the page. I'm sorry. The IT guys told me that they have done some redesigning. It's on the left-hand side of the page. You see the menu, and it comes down, and then that's where you get to KGMI Radio and all of our interview segments that we do here on Community Connection. And Philip Dye with Feller Heating and AC, he is the residential project manager. I probably told you more than you needed to know about getting to our interview segments. It's sort of like if you ask me what time it was, I would tell you how to build a watch.
7: Huh. Nice. Well, they're keeping you on your toes. That's for
6: sure.
7: Well,
6: yeah, because it's all different now. I went to it a few days ago saying, where are the interviews? Oh, it's a menu on the left-hand side of the page. I get that. You know, Every now and then you got to freshen up. Like your guys' website at Feller Heating and AC. I'm sure you have IT creative web marketing people constantly changing stuff and befuddling you.
7: Sure. Wink, wink.
6: Yeah, what he said.
7: I just had to update the link on our page.
6: Yeah.
7: What's in the news right now under our page on fellerheating.com.
6: Yeah.
7: And there's a tab on the right-hand side. Mm-hmm. Don't get confused. Whereas there's a drop-down menu and on the radio. And so you click it. It takes us to a page with your guys' logo.
6: Yeah.
7: And there's a link that takes you to the community connections page for this.
6: Oh, okay.
7: Go ahead. When I clicked on it, because I was like, I wonder how new it was. it was from a while ago.
6: It had cobwebs on it. Did it now?
7: So I updated the link on there, so it's going to the most recent
6: ones. I was about
7: to
6: ask you if you guys are still on MyBellinghamNow.com with us, right? Yeah,
7: yep.
6: Because
7: we have monthly articles as well. So
6: yeah. So what's the latest one?
7: Filter changes and maintenance.
6: That should key into what we're going to talk
7: exactly.
6: about right now. Because full disclosure, folks know that you guys put in AC at our place a few years ago, and James, one of your technicians, came out a couple of weeks back and did the maintenance thing that we do every year. You know, and he kind of threw up his hands and said, "I can't help you," and that was a good thing. Meaning. I can't help you. I can't sell you a new system. I can't because your system, even though it's like 18 years old, and because Bill Davis tried to kill it a few years ago running two filters at the same time for, 10, 12 years?
7: Yeah, that was a while.
6: And I was wondering, how come the air coming out of the vents, it's not blowing like it should? And then you pulled one filter out, and then it was like a windstorm. You know, it was blowing my hair back and everything.
7: Yep. Airflow is a huge, huge part of these systems.
6: It's big. It's big, isn't it? Well, anyway, so you guys we're fixed, you know, for another year. And I highly encourage, you know, if you don't need a new AC, if you don't need a new furnace or Daikin or, you know, anything like that, at least keep your system up to date and maintenanced. That's a new term I use.
7: We're coining that,
6: Because that's what you guys do.
7: Yeah.
6: Yeah, you go out and you basically make sure it's all running okay.
7: Yep. Yeah, I mean, it's more than just a glorified filter change. You know, people can change their filters anytime. We highly recommend doing it by yourself all the time, whether or not you have a Daikin ductless heat pump or a mini split system.
6: You know, and by the way, when James was out, he told me because of the airflow system we have, we have big duct work apparently, some people change their filter once a year, some people change it twice a year. He was even telling us, You know, it's probably better if you change it maybe every 3 months.
7: Correct.

0: because the airflow is so heavy and outstanding, because the ductwork is so big that the filters catch all the particulate matters. Mm-hmm. And the next thing you know, in 3 months, you look at your filter and go, wow, why is that so dirty? That's because your system's running well.
1: Yeah, right? Exactly. Yep. When you have a properly sized return and you're getting that good airflow, you know, if you have a 1 or a 2 inch filter, usually we tell people every 3 months to replace it. A 4 inch filter, the thicker filters can last a little bit longer. So we say twice a year. But yeah, that's usually about the max. Usually you don't want to go a whole year without replacing your filter.
0: Well, or you can do like I did a few years ago and never replace them and run two of them at the same time.
1: Granted,
0: and
1: you didn't know, but
0: and
1: still.
0: when they pulled that filter out of I didn't know there was a filter in the actual furnace.
1: Yeah.
0: And you pulled it out and it looked like somebody had painted it with black shellac.
1: Yeah, it was not good. But
0: they brought it back and you laughed at it.
1: Yeah,
0: you took a picture. You should have put it on your website.
1: Yeah, what not to do by Bill Davis.
0: Yeah.
1: It's very important to change the filter. So we try and tell people that all the time, just because it's going to help the life of your system. I mean, your system should last 20 to 25 years, ideally. Mm-hmm. So,
0: The main thing is to get some maintenance done every year with our friends at Feller Heating and AC. Let's talk about saving money. What's going on with rebates and stuff?
1: Yeah, there's some PSE rebates for heat pump installs. Cascade Natural Gas has some $1,600 rebate for a high efficiency gas furnace, which is awesome. That's the highest they've ever had those rebates. There's some manufacturer rebates from American Standard as our main product line for furnaces, heat pumps, AC units. There's some rebates, spring promos going on for ductless heat pumps as well from Daikin and Mitsubishi. So definitely some spring savings out there for people who are interested in cooling their whole home for the summer, or if there's some spot cooling that needs to be done, whether it's you have a basement that you don't need cooling in but you want to cool your main upper floor. We could look at mini splits, ductless units, or if you just want cooling in your master bedroom, we have some great options for some lower end ductless units to save some money. That way you're not shelling out a bunch of money just for one bedroom. So there's a lot of options out there. So if you don't have a game plan, like if you call me and say, hey, I want this, if you don't know what you want, I'd be happy to come take a look and see what would fit best just based on the house and my suggestions at that point. So
0: and that's what you guys do. When you came out to do our AC, you came out to the house. We have I think it's about 3,000 square feet. It's like three stories, and I'm not bragging, one of those stories is a basement, come on.
1: Doesn't count.
0: But I think you had three levels. We called it the cheapo, the silver, and the gold.
1: Yeah.
0: And not cheapo. What's the first one called?
1: I usually do like silver, gold, platinum.
0: Silver,
1: I think
0: gold,
1: at
0: platinum.
1: Because it was AC.
0: I thought we'd have to go platinum, just because of the efficiency and the size of the house. And you came around and looked at it and said, silver, gold, platinum. Gold.
1: Yeah.
0: That's what we did.
1: Yeah.
0: Gold was the middle. And you said, yeah, that'll work.
1: Yeah.
0: So it was that simple. And by the way, I just got a text, a smiley face from Steve Felbinger, the owner and operator. Smiley face. And he says, yeah, you're talking about product. Okay.
1: Finally.
0: So, there we go. Because usually we get to it in the last 30 seconds of the segment. Well, we're at that point. So let's point them in your direction. How do they get a hold of Feller Heating and AC?
1: Yeah, best way is our website at fellerheating.com. There's a chat bubble that pops up right on the main screen, and that texts us to our desktop computers, and we all get it. So
0: there's
1: if you
0: a
1: have
0: real
1: a
0: life
1: question,
0: person that answers that.
1: Is.
0: By the way, it's not an AI weirdo robot, right?
1: Nope. Yep. It's us. So there'll be an automated response right away, just saying, "Hey, we'll get back to you here shortly." But then, it just depends on who's available. Whether it's Elaine and Sheree, our service coordinators, me or Steve, we all get that message, and so we can get back to you accordingly very quickly. So everything's on our website, fellerheating.com. There's a contact us page, you can give us a shout at 360-733-4827.
0: You realize that one day on this interview segment, you and I are both going to be replaced by AI robots.
1: Probably. you know.
0: And probably it will improve the quality of the
1: We'll see. It might actually talk about product more, but yeah. Hey,
0: all right.
1: That's okay.
0: Come back anytime, buddy. Okay.
1: Sounds good. Thanks.
0: That's my good friend Philip Dye, residential project manager with Feller Heating and AC. Yeah, we're back with the big show here in just a moment on KGMI.
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0: Back on Community Connection, I am Bill Davis, your host. 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There's all of our segments are posted immediately after the show. My good friend, Lori Reese with Bel Air Tours and Adventures with us again today. Did you just get back from somewhere? Are you getting ready to go somewhere? Because every time you and I talk, you've just got back from Japan. Then you were in France. And then you were in Thailand. And then you were in South America. And then you were at the North Pole.
4: You may need to sit down for this one, but I have been at home since we last talked. So.
0: You see, now you're just fibbing. Lying to me.
4: Yeah.
0: You never sit at home. What are you talking about?
4: I decided to take the summer off and work on all our stuff for 2027, and so I have a bit of a break. I'm home
0: so
4: for about 3 months.
0: So how bored are you now since you haven't been traveling?
4: Not bored. I've still got a lot of plans in play. I've got a group that's heading up to Banff in early August,
0: yeah.
4: And so we're working on getting that all ready for them,
0: mm-hmm.
4: But I'll be sending a different tour host.
0: You know there's no snow up there. They can't ski in August, you know.
4: No, but the beautiful lakes and the mountains.
0: Yeah.
4: And yeah,
0: absolutely.
4: So we have a group of people super excited for that trip.
0: Always good seeing you. Lori Reese, as I said, with us with Bel Air Tours and Adventures. Last time you were here, we talked about a number of things that you're kind of doing, what they call it, like a soft premiere, soft opening, you know, for you had a number of things. You want to just touch on real quick
4: We're soft launching our fall schedule because our summer schedule is sold out, and so we don't want to lose people that keep going and going, oh, sold out.
0: And they lost, right?
4: So the people that hear this, you're insiders. You can get in, take a look at those. We have sunflowers and shopping. We're going to be going to the Seattle Mariners game versus the Angels, the last game of their
0: home season. Yeah.
4: Their regular season home game of 2026. We will be doing a Seahawk game against the Cardinals. We have a Kraken game coming up. I know we're going to be doing pumpkins and apples where you can go look for your best pumpkin. You can pick your own apples. You can just enjoy that beautiful fall weather that mm-hmm. we get, the crisp air.
0: Yep.
4: We have a ton of Christmas stuff coming up, like Merry and Bright, where you can go tour the production studios of a local film company.
0: Yeah, that's the one right across the border, right?
4: Mm-hmm.
0: Yeah.
4: It was so popular, so mm-hmm. fun. We'll be doing the Vancouver Christmas Market plus Van Dusen's. We'll even have a day trip just up to Leavenworth where you can not worry about the drive, not worry about the traffic, and we'll drop you off right in the middle of town. You can explore, enjoy the Christmas lights, have a great German lunch.
0: I've never been there, but I understand at Christmas time, Leavenworth looks like, you know, a postcard out of Europe.
4: It's beautiful. I used to live in Europe. I've done a lot there in Christmas, and yes, it really gives you that vibe. The German food is very authentic. We'll also have another tour on the same in the same vein on a different day where you can go to the reindeer farm in Leavenworth.

0: first. Mm-hmm. And then you still get about 3 to 4 hours in downtown. So nice. The reindeer farm was a blast. You learn a lot about them. You get mm-hmm. to actually meet them up close and personal and feed them. And so there's a lot of options, a lot of fun stuff coming up.
1: I know you lived in Germany for a while, so lay some German on me. Say, I'm going to Leavenworth in German.
0: Ich werde in Dezember nach Leavenworth fahren.
1: There she is, Rory Reese. She's bilingual, and she impresses me daily every time she comes in here.
0: Es macht mir Spaß, Deutsch zu reden.
1: I know Gesundheit, and I know Achterlieben, and
0: Sauerkraut.
1: And I watch Hogan's Heroes a lot.
0: Okay, perfect. You'll do just fine.
1: I'll be okay?
0: You'll do just fine.
1: All right. I invited you back here because you told me we got about 4 minutes left to spend with you. You told me you had something special about a trip to Scotland. And my background with Scotland is that I think my marriage is legal in the United States because Lisa and I got married in a little castle in Dunoon, Scotland, on the Firth of Clyde.
0: That is
1: and
0: so
1: you're,
0: cool.
1: And that was like 25 years ago.
0: Okay.
1: And you're telling me we're going to Scotland?
0: Yeah, we've got a trip called Discover Scotland. We're going May 3rd to May 12th in 2027. Mm-hmm. I want to get the word out there because it also has been kind of a quiet little thing and it's half sold out. And
1: already?
0: So, yeah, I want people to take a look at it. It's on belairtours.com. We will have a preview party in September mm-hmm. Where you can come, hear more about the trip, get all your questions answered.
1: You're not going to be serving haggis at that preview party, are you?
0: We serve pizza.
1: That's the nasty, not pizza. Pizza's great. No, I've never eaten haggis. I've smelled it before.
0: Yeah.
1: It's the nastiest stuff you ever want to put in your mouth.
0: Yeah, it's right up there with Vegemite.
1: Oh, it's awful. Just terrible.
0: So we're excited to get to Scotland. It's the first time I've been there. Obviously, you got married there, mm-hmm. so you have a connection. I lived very close to the Scottish border. I went to school up in the Lake District when I was right out of high school. I went to college there, but I never made it to the border. So I'm excited to get up there. We're going to...
1: You know, I just thought of something. You know German very well, and you always teach me German. I can teach you a little Scottish, a little Gaelic. They speak a lot of Gaelic there. If you want somebody to kiss your butt...
0: Okay.
1: You say, pop my tom.
0: All right.
1: And
0: you obviously use that a lot.
1: Oh, yeah. And if you're a braggart, you know, back in Texas, we said, he's all hat and no cattle, mm-hmm. which means he's got nothing. Up there, they say, he's fur coat knee knickers. Which means he's got a fur coat, no undies.
0: No knickers, yeah.
1: Just thought you'd want to hear a little bit about that. Well, anyway, tell me more about the trip.
0: We have got time to work on my
1: Your
0: Gaelic.
1: Scottish, your Gaelic, yeah.
0: Well, it's hitting some great places. We'll land in Glasgow. We'll be heading to the Isle of Skye, Skye Bridge, a lot of castles. You can't do Scotland without castles.
1: Of course not.
0: We will definitely be going to the Loch Ness. We'll be viewing the Edinburgh Castle, the Scottish Jewels. You'll have free time throughout. Everyone that I hear that goes to Scotland has nothing but rave reviews mm-hmm. about it. I just had a friend and his daughter did an incredible 7-day hike across Scotland.
1: Yeah.
0: And so I had a lot of fun watching their photos. You've got the Highland Cattle.
1: Yep.
0: We'll see a lot of that, and we'll mm-hmm. be up in the Highlands. And so
1: the people are incredible.
0: Yeah.
1: They look well. I was about to say they love Americans. Sometimes they do, sometimes they don't. You know, usually when I do traveling, especially in foreign countries, sometimes I say, "Well, I'm Canadian or whatever," just in case they have that look, in their eye. But they love people who come to their country.
0: Yeah, so
1: they really do.
0: We're really excited. And then for those that are interested, there is a post extension that goes down to London. Hmm. If you want to spend a few days in London and get some more information, and London is honestly one of my favorite cities.
1: It's a great walking city.
0: It's so much fun.
1: Love it.
0: I just mm-hmm. love it. And all the old pubs and the beautiful mm-hmm. parks. And I love London. And so we're excited about this trip. So that's just kind of a bit of a tease. We will have the pre-trip again in September, but it closes in October. Like registrations have to be in.
1: And you said it's like half sold out anyway,
0: half
1: right?
0: sold out. Yeah.
1: Wow.
0: Yeah. People are excited about it. And they're just finding it by going to belairtours.com. Mm-hmm. And we haven't even really done a hard promotion for it, intentional promotion for it, but that is coming. So you'll see more. But we would love for you to take a look at that. Mm-hmm. If you've dreamed about going to Scotland, I know I have one lady whose husband recently passed away. And so to celebrate his life, she's taking her sons and their spouses on this trip.
1: Yeah.
0: There's people that just have always dreamed about going to Scotland. There's someone like me that I'm excited about Scotland, but can't wait to add another country to my list of countries.
1: Right.
0: And so there's a lot of options and reasons to go. But this is going to be an incredible trip. And I guarantee... You will make friends for a lifetime.
1: it is in my will and my trust to promise to Lisa that if I go first, I'm going to be cremated. Uh-huh. She has to take some ashes to the Firth of Clyde in Dunoon and scatter them on the Firth.
0: That's romantic and kind of creepy.
1: Yeah, creepy and romantic all at the same time. We got about 30 seconds left to spend with you. How do they go about getting this trip?
0: Hey, head on over to bellairtours.com and you can read all about it. You can click on the card that says Discover Scotland. That's bellairtours.com. There's also my contact information there as well. I know some people like to have the conversation over the phone or email me, and I would love to share more about it. We are excited about this trip. We're excited that it's already half sold without anyone really knowing much about it. So we would love for you to join us.
1: Sounds like second half of 26 and first half of 27 is just absolutely going to be incredible with Bellair Tours and Adventures. Lori Reese, my good friend, always a pleasure chatting with you. Where are you going next, by the way? Well, you personally.
0: Where am I? Oh, Greece.
1: I hate you. I mean, I don't hate you, but you know,
0: this will make you
1: You're going.
0: This will make you feel better. So I'm going to Greece.
1: Yeah.
0: I'm home for 4 days. Nice. And then I go to Costa Rica.
1: do me a favor. When you go to Greece, visit Ephesus.
0: Yeah.
1: We've been there.
0: Yeah.
1: It's a cool place.
0: Yeah.
1: I like it.
0: It's interesting. I've been to Greece, but not the west side of Greece.
1: Oh.
0: I've been in eastern Greece, Thessaloniki, and all that. So I'm excited. I know it's more the touristy side, but I'm excited to get to Athens and Santorini.
1: She's going to Greece, and then she's going to Costa Rica. She's all around the world. Lori Reese, Bellair Tours and Adventures. You're always welcome, my dear.
0: Thank you. Hey.
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1: Back on Community Connection, we always appreciate you joining us every single Saturday here on KGMI or with the, let's see, I think you can go to My Bellingham Now and listen to us there. And we've got the KGMI app that you can download as well. I'm Bill Davis, your host. We post all of our podcasts immediately after the show so you can listen to them to your heart's content. Good friend of mine joining us again. He is Stephen Berger. He is president, CEO, big boss man at Contact Counseling. Always good seeing you because you have positive things to talk about. Your glass is always half full. Mine is half empty. But it's good seeing you. How you been, man?
7: Good. Good to be here.
1: Let's tell everybody first a little bit of history about Contact Counseling.
7: Sure. Contact Counseling was started many years ago as a DUI assessment agency. They figured out if somebody got in trouble, maybe we should look at if, you know, if there's a problem, maybe we can avoid, you know, this happening again. So that was started probably back in the late 70s, early 80s. And Right at the beginning of COVID, I took over the agency from my friend Bob Chambers, and

0: Added the ability to provide treatment services. So here we are, you know, 5 years later, mm-hmm. and we have intensive outpatient treatment, sober living, you know, supportive housing. We, you know, we have a lot going on, mm-hmm. And still do the DUI assessments as well, and occasionally interventions and mm-hmm. lots of consultations with people. Yeah.
1: Well, but you know what? Before we even continue, I noticed I was looking on our website and they said that the winning lottery ticket the winner has come forward, the one that was sold in Bellingham, $8.2 million. I'm curious. Was that you?
0: It was not. Apparently, you have to buy a ticket to have a possibility to win.
1: You yeah. see. There you go.
0: You know,
1: go.
0: Little, you know.
1: Gotcha. I understand. Hey, that can be an addiction in and of itself. Right?
0: You know? I would imagine. Yeah. Yeah.
1: I would think so.
0: I can get addicted to anything.
1: Yeah. Yeah. Can you get addicted to working out? We were talking about that before.
0: I hear that rumor.
1: Yeah.
0: I've never been afflicted with with it becoming an addiction, I don't think. But I, you know, from what I hear.
1: You know what I'm addicted to? And I promise we're gonna talk about good stuff here in a minute. I get addicted to the endorphins. When I start working out, like on the elliptical trainer and really get going, and I try to do about an hour every day, it's amazing when you stop because though you almost get a high. It's like an endorphin. An addiction.
0: Yeah.
1: Yeah.
0: Yeah.
1: I'm
0: going to have to get up back on that elliptical soon.
1: Yeah. Yeah. Well, listen, what do you want to talk about today? You got any special programs, anything going on?
0: Yeah, there's a lot of directions we can go. But, you know, one of the things that I always think about is what does it take to get to a person or what gets a person to make that decision?
1: How you get there. Yeah. What is it that prompts them?
0: Yeah. You know, I always think about that. And I look at
1: you told me once before, you don't have to hit rock bottom to make that decision.
0: Definitely not.
1: Yeah.
0: It's just a decision, you know, hey, I think my life could be a little better,
1: mm-hmm.
0: you know, even a little better. You know, but I also understand, you know, I'm a recovery myself, a little over 38 years, but looking back to that young guy, you know, 38 and a half years ago, you know, who really didn't think I had a serious problem that I couldn't overcome if I really wanted, you know, all the stuff we tell ourselves.
1: Mm-hmm.
0: And when, you know, but then for some folks, it reaches the point of a, you know, physical dependency. It doesn't have to reach that point where, mm-hmm. you know, not only is their, you know, head screaming at them, but their body screaming at them. But the reality is, you know, reaching out and getting that help, you know, they can get the support to be comfortable going through that, you know, if they're going through withdrawal or whatever it is, and get to a healthier, better place.
1: Well, I would think there'd be a myriad of circumstances or situations that somebody would be in that would make, you know, let's say, you know, they're missing work or they're, you know, they forgot an appointment they were supposed to have. I'm sure that there's like hundreds of, you know, things that can happen to make somebody make that call.
0: Absolutely. Or it could just be, you know, things are not going quite as well as they should be, you know.
1: I'm, mm-hmm. You know. Yeah, it doesn't have to be a crisis, does it?
0: No, it really doesn't.
1: Yeah. Of
0: course, I know for myself.
1: Well, I was about to ask you, do you want to share that? What prompted
0: help,
1: you?
0: Yeah. Well, I was just kind of presented with an opportunity, kind of tricked into going to a meeting. And when I was there, dawned on me that I was probably supposed to be there.
1: What, did somebody tell you were going to a concert or what?
0: I don't even recall.
1: You know,
0: we were just kind of hanging out. We ended up at a Narcotics Anonymous meeting, and, you know, I ended up being in there, and I don't know. You know, I listened, and, you know, there was a few things I identified with and left with that feeling, well, you know, you should probably, you know, that's probably a place you should be. You know, it wasn't anything drastic like I, you know, ran home and, you know, flushed everything, anything like that. But I went back and, you know, a relatively short time later, woke up one day and thought, you know, I wonder if I could make it through a day and, you know, not use anything. And, you know, that's over 38 years ago now.
1: But I hear a lot about the moment of clarity.
0: Mm-hmm.
1: What about that?
0: I don't know if it was that profound for mm-hmm. me. It was just this thought, I wonder if I can make it through a whole day and not, you know, because I would always do something, you know, I mean, alcohol.

0: alcohol, yeah, or what people would call the harder drugs, mm-hmm, or whatever might, you know, get me down pretty low.
1: Right.
0: And, but, you know, I'd always have, I can smoke weed and get through, you know.
1: Sure.
0: You know, I always had a fallback or something to switch
1: Sounds
0: to.
1: Like you came in kind of the back door, you know, just, yeah, it's sort of, it was like a soft opening, you know, yes, for you.
0: Yeah. Because I managed to evade capture, uh-huh, by the law enforcement.
1: Yeah. Well, if somebody is reaching that point, or if they're, you know, they could be listening to the show right now and they could think, okay, so this usually runs on a Saturday.
0: Or a family member. Concern, yeah, about a family member.
1: Maybe they had a rough Friday night, yeah, before the show, and they wake up the next morning and go, well, they sound like they're making sense. We probably need to send them in your direction. So give us the first steps as they make the call, and then what happens?
0: Yeah, really, it's we try to make it really simple. Mm-hmm. You know, we just make a phone call, 360-671-3277, to contact counseling, mm-hmm, and set up a consultation, you know, and come in. And generally, that's sitting down and having a conversation with me. You know, we provide that free of charge.
1: Yeah, so you don't
0: no
1: try to
0: barrier, you know, we, yeah, and even if we're not in a position to help somebody, maybe they need more, or maybe they're, you know, whatever, I always direct them to where they need to be.
1: I love the fact that you don't corner them. You're not trying to make them make a decision. You're trying to help them. And, yeah, and if you can't, like you say, you'll refer them to a place that,
0: yeah,
1: can.
0: I mean, you know, they, yeah, I mean, you know, sometimes they have to be the adult in the room and say,
1: yeah, well, yeah,
0: you know, here's the direction I really, you know, we really need to go.
1: Yeah.
0: You know, and that can be on any level, right? Mm-hmm. You know, whatever the situation, you know, the nudge from the judge, or, you know, the employer's,
1: sure,
0: expressing, you, yeah, know, dissatisfaction, or a spouse, or, you know, whatever it, yeah, is, we can get on a good path.
1: Let's give them that phone number again.
0: 360-671-3277, or you can email us at info@contactcounseling.com.
1: Can you come back and we can talk again about good stuff?
0: Absolutely.
1: He is Stephen Berger with Contact Counseling. We will continue with Community Connection in a moment on KGMI.
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1: Always, we want to say thanks again for joining us on Saturday, every single Saturday. Well, that's appointment listening. I'm going to tell you how you can avoid that if you need to in the future. It is Community Connection. I'm Bill Davis, your host. 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That's where our podcasts are always loaded for you. So anyway, we are back again with another edition with a good friend of mine, Chris Orr, Executive Director with the Whatcom Council on Aging. I always want to say Whatcom County Council on Aging, but that would be too many O's and too many C's, wouldn't it?
9: Too many, and then people think we're a government organization. But we're a nonprofit organization serving seniors.
1: You don't want that. My good friend Chris Orr joining us once again. You were here a couple of weeks ago. We were chatting. Once again, I always get ahead. I want to jump right into the meat of the matter, but let's give everybody an idea of what Whatcom Council on Aging does.
9: Yeah, we are a nonprofit organization serving Whatcom County since 1965.
1: Wow.
9: And we are helping older adults in this community, supporting a really vibrant senior community to stay connected and nourished and just help them to thrive. So we do that through programs. We operate the Bellingham Senior Center. Great social community connection there. Lots of programs and activities for people to participate in. And then we help people stay nourished through the Meals on Wheels programs, our largest program. We do senior community meals 5 days a week, weekdays at senior centers around the county. And we deliver to people who are homebound. Mm-hmm. We take a week's worth of meals once a week to everybody.
1: I was just thinking, I turned 73 this last year.
9: Yeah.
1: I would probably qualify, wouldn't I?
9: Yeah. 50 and up to be a member of the senior center, 60 and up for the Meals on Wheels program.
1: I was going to say, I qualified in my rearview mirror more than 20 years ago, didn't I?
9: You're in. Yeah.
1: You know, and I, you know, this misconception that a lot of people have about senior centers, and we're going to talk about here in just a few minutes. They ain't the place where people are sitting down playing dominoes all day long.
9: It is not. We got a vibrant community there. Yeah. Lots of exercise classes. We got hiking groups, biking groups, games, art, continuing education presentations, resource connection, a lot of great stuff going on. Yeah. And mostly seniors that are leading all that. So it's just, like I said, a vibrant community. It's great.
1: My good friend Phil George, who hosts the Aging Hour, immediately follows this show, always talks about his wonderful times at speeches, giving seminars and doing things like that at the Senior Center about, you know, estate planning and, you know, legal stuff, wills, trusts, and things like that. It's always well received. And he comes back here and says, Bill, you wouldn't believe how lively, how nefarious, crazy, wonderful these people are.
9: It's awesome. It's great. Yeah.
1: Let's give everybody a little bit of history about what happened recently with Dewey Griffin Subaru. They presented you guys with, a couple of nickels. For Meals on Wheels.
9: 40,000 of them.
1: Wow.
9: A $40,000 check in support of Meals on Wheels. Mm-hmm. And they've been doing big gifts like that for a long time. They are our largest and longest corporate partner.
1: It's all part of the Love campaign, right?
9: Yeah, part of the Share the Love. They do a promotion from, I think, Thanksgiving to beginning of January, Thanksgiving through New Year's, and proceeds support several charities. But Meals on Wheels has always been a big part of that.
1: And they always help you out with delivery, you know,
9: they help us
1: as
9: with
1: well.
9: Deliveries.
1: They love volunteering there.
9: They do.
1: And then you guys gave them a presentation.
9: We did. We tried to find a creative way to say thank you because we're running out of ways. So we thought they always give us a big presentation check. We have a great collection of them back at our offices on the wall. So we made one of our own, and they can't take this one to the bank either. But it did, instead of a dollar amount on it, it had a number of 230,000 on it. Smiles, which was the number of meals we delivered in 2025. So we wanted, and they were a big part of that. So we wanted to share that.
1: Where you're
9: with them.
1: Going, you're talking auto lingo now, like mileage, right?
9: Yes.
1: Sweet. I like that. We are chatting today with my good friend Chris Orr. He's executive director of Whatcom Council on Aging. And by the way, when I was talking to Phil George a couple of weeks ago, he looked me right in the eye and he says, "You know about the new senior center that's coming up?" And I said, "No." He said, "Well, when you see Chris, get him to tell you all about it. You got a new senior center."
9: We got a new senior center. We actually have two right now. So the Council on Aging has purchased a new building out next to the mall on Bellis Fair Parkway. If you go to the Winco Shopping Center on your way up that road, you'll see it. But it's a new building. It's about twice the size of our current building. Air conditioned.
1: Nice.
9: Got all the bells and whistles and amenities. And we're in a quiet fundraising campaign right now. We're going to renovate it and make it even better. But we're using it as is. So right now we're operating two centers, added more capacity. It's air conditioned. So in the summertime when things get toasty, it's people are really comfortable in there. And got a lot of activities going on there right now.
1: You know, in Texas, we would say you're squatting in high cotton right now, aren't you? So they're open right now, right?
9: They are. Yeah. Open Monday through Thursday right now from 8 to 4. Wednesday, they close a little bit earlier at noon. But yeah, we've got classes. We've got a lot of exercise classes, dance classes, a bunch of different programs. We've got two ping pong tables over there and an active ping pong group that's really... They're high energy.
1: I've seen them play ping pong, and this is not like ta-tung.
9: No,
1: they're like 5-6 feet back of the table trying to smash the ball, right?
9: One of their favorite things is to invite me into a game, and then they promptly embarrass me.
1: Nice. They show you up, don't they?
9: Yes. Serious ping pong.
1: But. That's pretty good stuff. Yeah. And by the way, I'm thinking if it's air conditioned, you're going to have to apply to be a cooling center for people when we get those 100-degree days.
9: We have been in talks with the city about providing that amenity.
1: Of course you have.
9: Yeah, it's important because a lot of people in this community don't have air conditioning, and it can get hot.
1: I'll tell you a fast, funny story. I said 100-degree days. We don't have those often. As a matter of fact, I think it's only happened once. And it was a few summers ago. We hit 100. Our house in Sudden Valley, we didn't have air conditioning. My wife looked at me and she said, you know, you interview the people from Feller AC and Heating all the time, don't you? And I go, yeah. And she says, get them out here. So we went ahead. We decided to basically cross the finish line with some AC. We've used it maybe 4 times.
9: Yeah.
1: But when you have it, it's greatness.
9: Well, in the past at the current building, we'll have to cancel programs in the summertime because it just gets too hot.
1: Oh, sure.
9: In there.
1: Yeah. But so now you got AC in your two new places.
9: It's nice. Yeah.
1: We are just about out of time for this segment. So, Chris, if people want to help the Whatcom Council on Aging, I know you need volunteers. I know you need money. So let's talk a little bit about that.
9: Yeah. You can find information on everything on our website, whatcomcoa.org. But there's a page you can make a gift on there to help support meals for people or to help support a scholarship for a membership to the senior center. And there's also information about volunteering on there as well.
1: Nice. Volunteers you need. That's probably more important than almost. I mean, you got to have the dollars, but volunteers, especially when they do it from the heart.
9: We depend on volunteers. We have over 300 volunteers that volunteer weekly, and our organization doesn't exist without them, so we're always in need of them.
1: Our thanks again to Dewey Griffin Subaru for providing this time for you guys to talk about wonderful things and for the fact that they gave you $40,000
9: for
1: Meals
9: sure.
1: on Wheels. That's pretty sweet. Can you come back again sometime?
9: I would love it. Thank you.
1: Chris Orr, my good buddy, he is the executive director at Whatcom Council on Aging, and we will continue here with a big show. It's called Community Connection on KGMI.
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13: From ABC News. I'm Mike Dabusky. Hurricane Lala continues to close in on Hawaii, having recently been elevated from a tropical storm. It's expected to bring up to 2 feet of rain in some areas. ABC's Melissa Adan is in Hawaii, where she says hurricanes making landfall are pretty rare.
14: Usually, the storms will essentially veer either south or north of the Hawaiian Islands. So just for the fact that this falls through the weather conditions, the El Nino, the wind trough from the north, it is all helping in the favor to push this storm through the islands.
13: The continental U.S. also dealing with some severe weather, with evacuation orders being expanded in Indiana following

0: rounds of powerful storms there. At least 5 people have died in the flooding, authorities say. ABC News meteorologist Leslie Lopez says several states across the Midwest are facing weather threats.
1: Severe storms moving through the region, and today we have more flash flood threats. This is a significant flash flood risk. This is a 3 out of 4 risk. Anywhere from Indianapolis out towards Columbus, heavy amounts of rain, same areas that we were talking about over the last several days. Elevated flash flood risk for a much larger area from Cedar Rapids all the way out towards Charleston, West Virginia. And damaging wind also will be part of the severe thunderstorm threat, along with hail and frequent lightning strikes.
0: Today, the Democratic National Committee approved a new primary calendar for the next presidential election. It puts South Carolina and Nevada first, which the party says better reflects the country and the broader Democratic coalition headed into 2028. Rescuers are digging through the rubble right now in Indonesia. This after several powerful earthquakes rocked the region, knocking down buildings and killing at least 47 people. And still no arrests after a shooting last night near the residence halls of Virginia State University. 5 people were wounded in the incident, including one person who's in critical condition right now. 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
0: Friends and family are mourning the death of British sociologist and professor Jason Arday, who was found unresponsive in his London home yesterday. The incident comes days after he stepped down from Cambridge amid intense scrutiny over plagiarism allegations. UK Prime Minister Andy Burnham calling for a moment of reflection.
4: It's a tragedy. It's a tragedy on so many levels, but particularly just for everybody who knew Jason, his family, obviously, his friends. We think of them today.
0: Houston authorities now say 3 people were hurt after being shot by a man with an automatic weapon. Broadcastify Sound describes responding officers shooting at that suspect after he refused their commands.
5: All right, we got the gun.
0: The suspect was taken to an area hospital. His condition is unknown. The 3 people injured in that incident were treated at the hospital and are in stable condition. With Labor Day weekend quickly approaching, experts now say it's time to book if you're looking for a fall getaway.
6: This is some new data from our friends at Kayak. Hotels and airfare, they're down about 11%. So some really good news there. And then you get to your destination, you might want to rent a car. That's down 19%. Now, overall, airfare is up year over year because of this conflict in Iran, these high oil prices. But these are really the lowest airfares that we've seen in months.
0: ABC News transportation reporter Clara McMichael. I'm Mike Dubusky, ABC News.
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9: Some Bellingham residents could see smoke coming from unexpected areas next week. The city says their public works crews will be conducting smoke tests within the sewer system starting on Monday. Non-toxic smoke testing will help crews determine areas where the city's wastewater system may be inundated with other water flows. Residents will receive written notification of the work in advance. Meanwhile, recreational crabbers in the San Juan Islands will have more places to drop their pots this weekend. The Washington Department of Fish and Wildlife says Marine Area 7 North, also known as the Gulf of Georgia, Russia opens to recreational crabbing today. The fishery will remain open Thursdays through Mondays through September 28th. WDFW reminds crabbers to check current regulations before heading out. And Amazon has agreed to change how it handles identity theft complaints following a settlement with the U.S. Justice Department. Federal officials say Amazon violated the Fair Credit Reporting Act by failing to provide identity theft victims with records related to fraudulent transactions within the time frame required by law. Under the agreement, Amazon will pay a $2.25 million

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1: Ooh, I love that.
0: Nice. Live. Yeah. So you don't have to be in your car or anything.
1: Yeah, absolutely.
0: That's Phil George, elder law attorney, counselor law, with Aging Hour, brought to you by Safe Harbor Legal Solutions.
1: Yes.
0: And we're here each and every Saturday and Sunday to take your emails and to try to point you in some direction.
1: A direction.
0: Yeah.
1: It doesn't have to be the right direction. We're just going to point you in a direction.
0: Yeah, absolutely. And that's when we go, do we have breaking news? Is something happening this Thursday, Phil?
1: Yes,
0: he said, according to the script.
1: Knowing full well there was. Yes, yes.
0: Yeah.
1: Gadget Senior Day in the Park, Bill. This is coming up this coming Thursday.
0: Yeah.
1: This coming Thursday. All those people down there in Skagit County who want to go out and see what resources are available for people as they get older, this is a great event to go to.
0: Mm-hmm.
1: You can go to, this is at the Maybend Park in Burlington, Washington, right next to the Skagit Senior Center. I believe it's going to be from about 10 a.m. to about 1:30 p.m. I believe this one, Bill, lunch is free. Lunch is free.
0: Nice.
1: Don't quote me on that. And if it's not free, don't stop by my booth and ask me for money. But
0: right.
1: It should be a good time, a good place to go for all sorts of resources and all sorts of fun stuff.
0: Okay. Well, that's interesting.
1: Wow.
0: We have more breaking news.
1: Oh, this is an amazing. It's a red letter day.
0: It is.
1: What's this?
0: I'm looking at the script here.
1: Yeah.
0: I don't see it. What's our second breaking news?
1: Second breaking news. 1 week after the senior day in the park, I'm going to be giving a free estate planning seminar at the Burlington Senior Center.
0: Oh, okay.
1: So when you're out at the park and you stop by and see us and talk to us and meet the team and all that kind of good stuff, and they say, hey, we've got a seminar next week, and you say, where's it going to be? They're going to point and they're going to say, right there.
0: Oh.
1: Yeah.
0: Okay.
1: So it's going to be a week after. So this will be the 27th, Bill. The 27th, it's on a Thursday. It's going to be at 10:30 a.m., and it's going to be right there at that senior center in the same exact spot as the senior day in Burlington down there on Thursday.
0: Should they call and reserve a spot?
1: That is always a good idea. Probably a better way to do it would be to go to my website, safeharborlegal.com. Just scroll down a little bit and you can RSVP right there. Is that a recevo play right there? And then you can make sure that we're reserving you a seat. But the Burlington folks, we always have a real good turnout. Looking forward to it.
0: Okay. So you ready to open up the Safe Harbor Legal Solutions Aging Hour mailbag?
1: Yes.
0: Okay, here we go.
2: Three simple words. You've got mail.
0: Woohoo! Okay, so what do we got?
1: I love
0: today.
1: Homer. We got some good ones, Bill. First one, I am 70 years old and I have been putting off my estate plan for 15 years. Where do I begin? Second one, my dad died without a will and we have no idea who is legally in charge or what happens next. Final question, Bill. Mom moved in with us 2 years ago. Her health is getting worse and I am scared, but we've waited too long to plan. And then finally, it's our favorite. It's where we just gripe about stuff. It's get off my lawn.
0: First email question says, hi, Phil and Bill. Got
1: That's
0: a confession
1: us.
0: To make, and I think it might resonate with some of your listeners. Oh, he said listeners. And the producer says, in my ear, we don't get the quarter. We don't get the box of rice aroni. We don't get shake and bake because he does not say he's listened to the show.
1: You know just what? Listeners. Seems like there's an unfair standard there, Bill.
0: You know, it's a technicality, and I understand that they have to be a little bit conservative with the amount of giveaways give us.
1: Is there a bunch of rice aroni stuck in the Strait of Hormuz?
0: I like that. Yeah, there we go. You know, I have no idea how to explain management's thoughts on this.
1: So. Understood.
0: Person says, I'm 70 years old, in reasonably good health, got a home, retirement accounts, savings that together represent a lifetime of work, and I've been putting off getting my estate planning done for the last 15 years. I know. Every time I think about sitting down and doing it, I find a reason not to. It's not urgent today. I'll do it after the holidays. I'll do it in the spring. I'll do it when things slow down. I'll do it when I get off the toilet. No, I just added that one myself. Things never slow down. I'm 70 with nothing in place. I'm not in a crisis yet, but I'm well aware that the window for doing this on my own terms is not unlimited. Wait a minute. He says, listen, get ready, Mr. Producer Man.
1: Yeah.
0: Jeez.
1: Unlock the vault.
0: I listen to your show every week, so here we go. Okay.

0: treat.
1: It's shake and bake, and I'll help.
2: Yeah, better late than never. Yeah. Late in the, but if you do it late in the email, the producer's not ready, you know. Anyway, I listened to your show. You describe another family that had wished they'd planned earlier. I don't want to be that story. I'm finally ready to stop procrastinating. What does someone in my situation actually need to do in what order, and how do I get started without feeling completely overwhelmed by all of this?
3: Wow.
2: He needs to make a telephone call.
3: Wow, he does.
2: Right now.
3: He does.
2: To 360 746-7169. Okay, we got the pitch.
3: Goodbye, folks. That's it for today.
2: The pitch is out of the way.
3: Yeah.
2: He's not too late, is he?
3: No, not at all. No. Not at all.
2: Wait, I said he. This could be a she.
3: I believe it's a he, isn't it? It doesn't say.
2: Okay, well, anyway, whoever, you know, what? However you identify yourself.
3: Absolutely. You know. We don't judge here, sir.
2: No.
3: Or ma'am.
2: Nope.
3: Whatever you want to be. Anyway. So probably one of the better things this person can do, because it sounds like they also want a little bit of information. One of the better things that these folks can do is go to the Burlington seminar that I'm going to be having here in about a week and a half. And that's going to be on the 27th down there at the Burlington Senior Center. That's a great way to just kind of get introduced to estate planning 101 and kind of figure out what you want to do.
2: Haven't you told me once before, you know, people procrastinate and the hardest thing is to actually face up, make a decision, and go, hey, I ain't going to be here that long.
3: Well, that's exactly
2: I need to start planning. So they've already done that.
3: Right.
2: They made the decision to do it.
3: So people seem to think they've got it in their heads that they have to have absolutely everything figured out before they come in and they talk to an estate planning attorney.
2: Yeah.
3: And that's not true at all. So the process that we put together is actually designed to help you come to the answers that you need to help find the right successor agents, to help decide where you want your assets to go when you pass away. As a matter of fact, you should probably not, definitely should not wait until you have everything figured out, because even if you think you have everything figured out through a series of good conversations,
2: you don't.
3: You're probably going to change your mind anyway. And so, believe me, the process that we've developed is specifically designed to help you find your resources and come to these different decisions. So what this person needs to do next, I would say, just as they're waiting to go to the seminar here in about a week and a half on the 27th at the Burlington Senior Center, is start thinking about what your goals are, rather than, okay, who's going to be taking care of me, or who do I want to get what? Start thinking about your goals. What is it that you'd like to accomplish? Do you want to avoid probate? Do you want to mitigate estate taxes? Are you worried about long-term care costs? Do you want to avoid becoming a burden on your loved ones?
2: Doesn't say anything here about kids at all. I don't know if there's any family.
3: This might be one of your fellow light at heart, get to sleep in every morning kind of folks that don't have kids of your own.
2: Which, by the way, would make this person the smartest listener ever
3: and
2: to
3: most
2: this show. Yeah, most. And and by the way, yeah. Okay, 70. You know, because I'm 73. Right. Yeah, we ain't gonna live forever. You know, we're gonna die. But a lot of people start thinking about the mortality of it, as opposed to, like you say, not being a burden or getting your plans done.
3: Exactly. Yeah. And again, the most important part: start thinking about what your goals are. Again, we would talk about that again as we sat down. But that's the most important thing. Just start getting a rough idea in your head, because a good estate planning attorney, Bill, will take you on a journey. They'll take you on a journey through estate planning, where you work through a process that is specifically designed to achieve your goals and everything you've always wanted in the whole wide world.
2: When did this turn into a Disney cartoon?
3: I have young kids. My
2: it's
3: life
2: like Fantasia.
3: Is a Disney cartoon. Yeah.
2: We'll take you on a journey. You'll get to ride in that little teacup and go round and round and round.
3: We're going
2: to
3: reimagine.
2: And then when you're all done with your planning, Phil at Safe Harbor Legal Solutions, there will be a gift shop at the end of the experience where you can go. You need that.
3: Yeah.
2: You need a gift shop with all your Safe Harbor crap logo stuff.
3: You mispronounced treasures, but yes.
2: Yeah, okay. With teacups and t-shirts.
3: Fans and measuring tapes. Windbreakers.
2: Yeah.
3: Yeah. No, it'd be great. And you have to walk through the gift shop in order to get to the exit.
2: Well, that's what they do at Disneyland.
3: That's what they do.
2: As soon as you get off the ride, there's that gift shop, and your little snot nosed brat kid.
0: I want something. You gotta buy me something,
2: right?
3: Everywhere you go, Bill, it's not just Disneyland. You go to an aquarium, you go to a zoo, you go anywhere, and you got to walk through the gift shop.
2: You
3: on the way out.
2: Are missing an opportunity. You need to talk to your marketing people and have a gift shop as you're leaving Safe Harbor Legal Solutions, and they have to pass
3: that
2: through
3: is a
2: there.
3: Wonderful
2: and
3: idea.
2: There's like metal detectors and money detectors and things. The alarms go off if they haven't bought something
3: or if they've got a lot of money. Yeah,
2: yeah,
3: that would be perfect.
2: I'm sorry, we totally got. We only got a minute left in this segment. We got
3: seminar.
2: Off the track.
3: Go to the seminar. Go to the seminar on the 27th down there at the park in Burlington. Mm-hmm. Go to my website and register for it. 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Reserve your seat. But again, the best thing this person can do is just start thinking about what their goals are and what's important to them. We can help them with the rest. The process is designed to help them with the rest.
2: Congratulations to this listener because they're very smart, very hygienic, and they want to get their plan in place. And there's no crisis going on right now.
3: Absolutely.
2: What's up next?
3: My dad died without a will, and we have no idea who's legally in charge. What happens next?
2: I can tell you what happens next. It's the Phil George gift shop.
3: Yeah.
2: Anyway, we'll deal with that email just a second here on the Aging Hour.
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3: Checks that you get when you win the lottery, right?
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3: You've seen the checks that you get when you win the lottery?
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3: That's what they demand here. 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
2: Have you told them to go pound sand yet, you know, on that?
3: I did, but then they threatened to lock the doors.
2: So, oh, yeah. 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
3: Careful. Yeah.
2: Okay. 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We'll make sure that we bring your topic up on a future episode. Here's our next email question. It says, hi, Phil and Bill.
3: All right.
2: Everybody's
3: That's
2: doing
3: us.
2: Salutations, which
3: that.
2: Is kind of cool.
3: Yeah.
2: I found your show a few weeks ago after my dad passed away, and I've been listening to catch up on things I should probably have known already. Well, they listen, so... Yep.
11: Rice-a-roni, the San Francisco treat.
1: Eat, shake, and bake, and I'll hail.
2: In case you have not heard, the hosts get a quarter and a box of Rice-A-Roni, box of Shake and Bake when you say listen to the show. My dad did not have a will. He did not have a trust. He didn't have much of anything written down. He has a house, got a bank account, some personal property. There are three of us kids, and while we all get along reasonably well, none of us have any idea what we're supposed to do next. Somebody at the somebody at the bank told somebody at the bank. Well, that's your first mistake right there, listening to somebody at the bank.
3: Yeah.
2: Told us we need a court order before they can talk to us. Somebody else, they don't say who someone else is. Somebody told us we need to open up a probate. A friend told us that in Washington, we can just divide things up informally amongst us. I don't know who's right, and I don't know who's legally in charge of making decisions right now. Can you walk us through what actually happens when somebody dies without a will in Washington? Who's in charge? Mm-hmm. What's got to happen? What order is all this going to take place in? We just want to do it right and not make a mistake that we're going to regret later. Well, first of all, don't listen to anybody except a radio attorney named Phil Ray George.
3: Absolutely.
2: You know,
3: that
2: because
3: is
2: everybody
3: advice.
2: Else
3: is probably
2: will be
3: wrong.
2: Totally bogus.
3: Like and unhygienic.
2: If you go to that that nefarious legal firm, Dewey Cheatham and Howe, they're
3: low-down, dirty scoundrels.
2: They're going to do exactly what they say. They're going to cheat you.
3: Absolutely.
2: You know? And Phil is not going to do that.
3: No.
2: Okay.
3: So, Bill, you know what's funny? People will do absolutely anything to avoid talking to an attorney.
2: Well, yeah.
3: Anything.
2: Yeah.
3: They'll get information from somebody at church. They'll talk to somebody in the vegetable aisle of the grocery store.
2: Mm-hmm.
3: They'll maybe stop somebody on the street who's panhandling, and they'll ask them for legal advice before they ever come to an attorney. So first, thank this person. It's very nice. They probably did this in the easiest way
2: possible.
3: They avoid
2: lawyers like they avoid a dentist.
3: Absolutely.
2: They think there's going to be a lot of pain. Well, this person's very smart.
3: They are.
2: I'm sorry to hear about your dad passing away without a will or a trust.
3: Yes.
2: So let's talk about what happens if you die without either one of those in Washington.
3: Absolutely. So in Washington, basically, a will is a document that tells the courts where you want your assets to go, right? Yeah. A will is a document that's designed to go through probate.
2: And you are going to go through probate.
3: Have to go through probate. And if you don't have a will that tells the probate judge where you want your assets to go when you pass away, that means you died intestate. Died without a will or a document saying where you wanted your assets to go. So that means now there's a governmental hierarchy for how your assets will get divided after you pass. So the family has to go through probate to get these assets. I shouldn't say that. If there's less than $100,000 in assets, we could do an affidavit of small estate, but it doesn't sound like that's the case.
2: No, it says house, bank account, some personal property.
3: Exactly.
2: So it's probably over
3: 100K.
2: So they're going
3: to have to go through probate just with the house. You're going to have to go through probate. You're going to have to start probate.
2: That, by the way, the person at the bank who said, said you got to get a court order. Yeah. I was referring to them as a nefarious probably individual.
3: Sure.
2: But unfortunately, I think they're right.
3: They are. And so what they're probably referring to are letters of administration. So if you ever, after somebody passes away, if you ever go to the bank and the bank says you need to get me letters testamentary or you need to get me letters of administration, that's exactly what they're talking about. Those are the documents that open probate. If they say letters testamentary, that means the person passed away and they had a will. If they say letters of administration, now that means that the person passed away without a will. And so the court decides where those assets go. Mm-hmm. So they are going to have to go through probate. And again, there's a hierarchy that the court's going to use to determine where those assets go, depending upon, you know, what's going on. It doesn't sound like there's a spouse here. It just says there are three of us kids. And so that probably means that those assets are going to get divided equally between the kids, but you can't just go and divide the assets between yourselves.
2: Yeah, didn't a friend tell them just divide it up and avoid the courts? That ain't going to happen.
3: No.
2: That's going to cause problems.
3: What you have to really worry about there, right? If you do that, you can get in a lot of trouble for that. Not only can you become liable for the debts and the taxes, but later on, right? So I should say there's no such thing as probate police, right? Nobody's going to come beating on the door and saying, hey, your dad died. You need to go into court. Mm-hmm. But when they go to try to sell the house, when they go to try to refinance, when they go to try to do anything like that, at that point, the title company is going to go, whoa, wait. Your dad's still on the title of this property. Your dad passed away. So you guys need to go through probate now to take care of this.
2: Yeah.
3: And if a few years, the longer the amount of time has passed between when dad passed away and now you have to go in and do probate, usually the more complicated these things become. So you are better off doing it as soon to when dad passed as possible.
2: Okay. So they're going to have to go through probate. Yeah. Is somebody, well, nobody's been named executor or anything like that. What are they going to have to do? Is the judge going to be the executor?
3: No. So what they'll do is they'll hire an attorney. Okay. And we'll talk about who they should hire here in just a second.
2: Yeah.
3: And then they will petition the court to open probate. And between them, they'll agree, okay, which of the siblings should be the one that's acting as the executor, right? And when you send in the probate paperwork to the court, you'll say, we want to name this person. Now you have to be careful. The person has to be over the age of 18. They have to be a person of good standing and moral character, which means they can't have a felony on their record or anything like that. But as long as they kind of pass that bar, they will get named the personal representative. They will get letters of administration, and then they can take that to the bank and access those assets. Mm-hmm. Here comes the second part where you have to be really careful. If that person just goes in and says, aha, now I have letters of administration, I can go in and access all these assets and then run off without having to worry about it.
2: Yeah.
3: Well, now too, right? If you do that, you become personally liable for the debts and the taxes. So you have to see this process all the way through to the end. Mm-hmm. Unfortunately, the average cost of probate here in Washington is anywhere between about $6,500 and $8,500. And I got to tell you, Bill, I hear all sorts of goofy things. I had a client come into my office last week and tell me that they were talking to an attorney that told them that probate didn't exist in Washington.
2: What?
3: I know.
2: Oh, well, you know, okay. Well, here's the thing.
3: Yeah.
2: You told me this off the air,
3: right?
2: And we found out that the attorney they went to was associated with that divorce firm, Ditcher, Quick, and Hyde.
3: Exactly.
2: And that was their
3: scoundrels.
2: I have to work these in sometime during the script because I love the names of these firms. But anyway, so that attorney actually said,
3: There's no such thing as probate. I had another person tell me that their son asked their attorney about it, and they said, oh, probate only takes 4 months. And it's like,
2: probate takes 4 months if you've got $30,000 and not a house and you don't have a car.
3: You don't have anything.
2: Yeah.
3: Sure.
2: But
3: yeah.
2: Nobody's in that situation.
3: No. So if something sounds too good to be true, it probably is too good to be true.
2: Yeah.
3: So your best bet is just finding a good elder law and estate planning attorney, probably one you listen to on the radio.
2: Yeah.
3: And remember, this is one of those things when you call the attorney, so they're probably going to call around, talk to a few different people.
2: Yeah.
3: When you call and ask about the fees, the attorneys charge one or two ways, either hourly or on a fee-based schedule, right, where they just give you a flat fee. the hourly is going to sound more tempting up front because they're going to say, oh, yeah, we'll take a $4,000 retainer or something like that. And I'm sure it's only going to cost $4,000. So I can't imagine I'm going to have to ask you for more money. Newsflash, folks, they're always going to ask you for more money at that point. Mm-hmm. So it's going to end up costing you more. And every time you call, every time you ask a question, every time something happens, every time a mistake might be made and maybe money has to, or a process has to be restarted, mm-hmm. you're going to get charged more for it. So you're better off paying a little bit more up front, having a flat fee, and then having people you can talk to, ask questions of, have meetings with, without worrying about the price of this thing going up.
10: Yeah.
3: It's just, honestly, it's just a better way to do it. And remember, the money doesn't come out of your own pocket. The money is coming out of dad's estate to handle the estate. Mm-hmm. So it's just a better way to do it. A better way to do it.
2: Well, yeah, because if you hire an attorney from Dewey, Cheatham & Howe,
3: right.
2: They're going to have the cash register going every single time you call.
3: Absolutely.
2: And they'll say, we'll get back to you as soon as your check clears.
3: Yeah, absolutely. It's going to be like walking to a casino, and you walk through the slots section. And
2: you hear all the coins dropping.
3: Exactly right. Exactly right. Just hook a hose right up to your wallet.
2: It's probably a good idea to call Phil at 360-746-7169, and he'll do his best to guide you through the process. Without a will, without trust or anything else, it's going to be a little bit difficult, but you can take him by the hand and figure it out, right?
3: We can do it. Absolutely.
2: What's up next?
3: It says, Mom moved in with us 2 years ago. Her health is getting worse, and I'm scared we waited too long to plan.
2: Okay. We'll deal with that next on the Aging Hour.
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2: Oh, so you say you missed a show. Yeah.
3: Shame on you.
2: We've got a solution for you. Oh. Listen, well, if Phil wants to go ahead and shame you, that's fine. But at his website, he's got a way for you to achieve redemption.
3: Oh, boy.
2: Right?
3: Absolutely.
2: Right?
3: Redemption.
2: Yeah.
3: Yes, yes.
2: Because you weren't listening. You missed a show.
3: You did.
2: And you missed his fine logic and his ideas for you to have a better life.
3: Absolutely.
2: Excuse me. But the best way is to listen to previous shows.
3: Exactly right. And luckily enough for all of those people out there in Radio Land, Bill, there are at my website, safeharborlegal.com. You can scroll down just a little bit. And you can find podcasts of every show we've ever done.
2: Mm-hmm.
3: Every show we've ever done. So if you want to sit there and listen to all of this good information that Bill and I give out, all the bad information that Bill and I give out, all the jokes, everything that fell flat, everything. We talk about little dogs that pee. We talk about Medicare and Medicaid. We talk about all sorts of good stuff.
2: Yep.
3: And it's a great place where you can go and just kind of filter through all of it and just

0: kind of have yourself a good time and a little chuckle fest. 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
1: Mm-hmm.
0: So that you can share this message with your family. 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
1: Yep.
0: But I also believe that playing the Aging Hour around a group of people will just automatically make people look to you as a leader,
1: mm-hmm.
0: somebody in charge of a situation, somebody who knows how to get what they want. 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It'll be a good time.
1: There are people, I'm hearing rumors, that are going to be forming a religion around the Aging Hour.
0: All right. So, I love that. Okay. You know what? There's nothing wrong with that.
1: Nope.
0: I think that, I mean, if L. Ron Hubbard can do it,
1: yeah.
0: why can't the Aging Hour do it?
1: Salvation comes in many different cloaks.
0: Absolutely. Some of it's bad radio.
1: Yeah. I want to tell you today, sir, about the... never mind. You want to get into our next email?
0: Well, we might as well.
1: I was going to try to go preacher on you, but I was going to go Southern preacher.
0: Ooh, even better.
1: You, but it didn't work. I don't have the accent anymore.
0: Oh.
1: Hi, Phil and Bill. Been listening to your show. Here we go.
0: That's a hat trick.
1: Mm-hmm.
2: Rice-a-roni, the San Francisco treat.
3: It's shake and bake, and I'll hail.
1: Been listening to your show during my morning walks. Oh, okay. And it's been both educational and a little terrifying. Well, that's why we're here.
0: That's a good way to describe us.
1: 2 years ago, my mom moved in with us when it became clear she could no longer live safely on her own. We made the decision quickly and without a lot of planning because that's how things happen. She sold her house, and those proceeds are sitting in an account right now. She has some additional savings. She is in her early 80s, and now her health is starting to decline steadily. I've been doing that over the last few months. I'm starting to face the reality of what we have been able to manage at home may not be enough for very much longer. I'm worried about the long-term care and what it's going to cost. I'm also concerned about what happens to the money from her house sale, and I'm worried that we waited too long to do anything about it. Now, I've heard you talk about the Medicaid look-back period, and I'm genuinely scared that we may have already made mistakes that can't be fixed. Is it too late? Or is there something that we can do to protect what mom has left? I bet you the answer is going to be yes. Mm.
0: It is never too late.
1: Yeah.
0: It is never too late. We can always save at least a portion of the estate. But of course, the sooner you get to us, the more of the estate that we can save.
1: Mm-hmm.
0: But there's just kind of a lot going on here. Obviously, with long-term care, there's really only a couple of organizations that provide any meaningful help covering long-term care costs. You've mm-hmm. got the VA, right? And you've got Medicaid. And with the VA, they'll pay out about $2,600 a month on behalf of a sick veteran and about $1,600 a month on the behalf of the spouse of a sick veteran. But with the average cost of long-term care being close to $11,000 a month, that's just kind of a drop in the bucket.
1: Right.
0: So when most people are looking for help accessing long-term or accessing help getting paying for long-term care, it's usually through something like Medicaid, mm-hmm. right?
1: And so, by the way, that look back period, that clock's been running since mom moved in, right?
0: Not really.
1: Oh,
0: so
1: okay.
0: The 5 year look back period is basically, that is how far they can look back at gifts. So when you send in an application to Medicaid, they will say, have you given any gifts away in the last 5 years?
1: Because mm-hmm, okay.
0: ideally mom has to get down to about $2,000 in assets before they could get her on Medicaid. What that means is they have to get the rest of the money out of her name, right?
1: Mm-hmm.
0: And so Medicaid will say, well, have you given any money away in the last 5 years? And you have to, of course, answer honestly. And then Medicaid will say, well, if you gave away, as an example, $400,000 from the sale of your home, why do you think we'd be so dumb as to pick up your cost of your care?
1: Yeah.
0: So for now, for every $12,000 you gave away, we're going to make you ineligible for Medicaid for 1 month.
1: Mm-hmm.
0: So what they'll do actually is they will decline that application. They will say, come back in 3.5 months, right? I think that's 400,000 divided by 12.
1: Mm-hmm.
0: That's rough. And reapply, and then you can get on Medicaid. And so those are just kind of the rules you're operating in.
1: Okay, so this, she sold the house. Money is sitting in an account right now.
0: Yep.
1: What's let's address that. Where's that going? What do we need to do to examine that?
0: So one of the nice things to do, so the money is in an account. It's in her name, right? So if she moves it anywhere, it's going to be considered a gift, right? Yeah. She can't do anything with it. She can't, you know, buy a car for somebody else or anything like that. It's going to be considered a gift. Medicaid does give us a couple of other rules, though, that might be able to help out. The nice thing is here that she's been living with her son and daughter-in-law. Mm-hmm. Medicaid does have a rule, Bill, that says that if your child has been living with you for 2 years and during that their presence with you and you're being able to live with them for 2 years has kept you out of a nursing home, then you can actually gift them your home without any kind of penalty.
1: Well, it says 2 years ago she moved in with them, right. So they could do that.
0: They could. Mm-hmm. But remember, she sold the house, right?
1: Oh, okay.
0: So she's got a bunch of money. So what we do is instead now we say, okay, if mom's got $400,000, mom goes and buys $400,000 worth of equity in the son's home. We get mom on Medicaid. So, and that's a gift that mom can, and then mom basically gifts it back or gifts mm-hmm. her share of the home back to the son. And now the son has his home back. He has all of the money. And now we can get mom on something like Medicaid. Mm-hmm. Now, there's a couple other twists and turns, right? Now, you have to be able to prove to Medicaid that mom was requiring, care and the son was providing for it. And she'd been living in that situation for about 2 years.
1: Now, how are they going to do that?
0: Usually, Bill, that's like affidavits from doctors and things like that, right. Where you actually have to have doctors signing off on the fact that as of mm-hmm. this date, I think that mom would have technically qualified for Medicaid, and I know she's been living with the son and the son has helped her, you know, mm-hmm. with all of this. So even though mom has been living with them for 2 years, if mom hasn't required that kind of care for 2 years yet, she might have to wait another year before she'd be eligible to do something like this.
1: Hmm. Okay.
0: Yeah, but that might be one way to do it. Move all the assets or have her buy equity in the son's home and then get her on and then gift that equity back to the son and then get her on Medicaid.
1: Well, they were saying that that mom's health is, you know, declining a little bit. I'm concerned about her capacity to sign documents like powers of attorney, you know, and things like that. So that has to be looked into.
0: It absolutely does. And people don't realize this and people wait. But if you don't have a power of attorney in place and you lose the ability to make financial or legal decisions for yourself, your family doesn't get to come in and make decisions for you, right?
1: Right.
0: Your kids don't get to do that. Your spouse doesn't get to do that, Bill. And most people really don't understand that. If you don't have a power of attorney in place, then at that point, your family has to go and get a guardianship or a conservatorship over you. And we've talked about that on the radio a lot.
1: Would a power of attorney be the first thing they need to do right now to make sure?
0: Absolutely. Because without the power of attorney, the son can't do anything. He's stuck. Yeah. He can't access the money in the account to gift it. Mm-hmm. He couldn't find housing on behalf of mom. He's just stuck. If there's no powers of attorney in place, he'd have to go and get a guardianship or a conservatorship over mom. Mm-hmm. And again, that's an awful process. So doing that, and a lot of people also make the mistake of thinking that if mom can sign a document, she can sign legal documents, right? Mm-hmm. If they can just like hold her hand and help her write her name, she's going to be okay.
1: Yeah.
0: And that's not the case. If mom doesn't know what she's signing and she can't rationally think about and explain what she wants and how this document is going to help her and what it's going to do for her, mm-hmm. then mom legally can't sign that document. And if the family tries to force the issue, that's fraud. So you have to be real careful with what you're doing. And you're right. The first thing they should be doing is be getting in and getting powers of attorney in place.
1: Well,
0: for mom.
1: I can tell from personal experience. I've told the story before about my mm-hmm. mom when she was sick and in the process of passing away.
0: Yeah.
1: My older brother, who's an attorney,
0: yeah.
1: desperately kept trying to get a power of attorney signed, yeah. and she would not do it. You know, she mm-hmm. didn't want to relinquish control.
0: Yeah.
1: And after she passed away, and she had a house and a little bit of savings and things like that, it was a couple of years of dealing with that, and that's, you know, what we had to go through. Not that, you know, you're not supposed to feel sorry for us or anything like that. It just would have been so much simpler if we had had that.
0: It would have been. Yeah. It really would have been. And some people do. Some people are afraid of having a power of attorney because they think it gives their family the ability to just come in and do whatever they want.
1: Take everything, kick them out.
0: And that's not what a power of attorney does. They still have to be doing what's in your best interest, and they should be listening to your wishes. The first thing this person should be doing would be getting having the powers of attorney, but what they should really be doing is making an appointment to come in and sit down and talk with us.
1: Yeah.
0: And again, I talk about these kinds of things too at the seminar. So if this person's available on the 27th here coming up at the Burlington Senior Center for that seminar I'm going to be doing here in about a week and a half, that'd be a great place to come. That way they can learn more about this kind of stuff. They might even be able to have some time to ask me some questions afterwards.
1: Yeah.
0: And I can point them in the right direction at least.
1: 360-746-7169. By the way, if you want to sign up for that seminar or call Phil, he'd be happy to chat with you. All right, what's next?
0: Next, we got Get Off My Lawn, Bill.
1: Okay.
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0: The rudeness of the studio audience is becoming apparent week after week. They always applaud when the show's over.
1: It's insensitive.
0: I know. And so, but you know, hey, what do you want to do? It's a free ticket.
1: Exactly.
0: You know, we don't offer lunch or lattes or anything like that.
1: No.
0: So you know, I can't. Sometimes I can't really blame them because you know I feel like we're just wasting their time here on Saturday. Yeah. By the way, we're here every Saturday and Sunday. 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Bill Davis along with Phil Ray George. He is an elder law attorney and counselor at law here in the area. And let me see. What else is shaking? I'm waiting. There it is. The producer's a little slow.
1: A little slow on the update.
0: Yeah, but we do have breaking news.
1: We do.
0: Coming up.

0: Thursday.
1: This coming Thursday. It's the Skagit Senior Day in the Park. That's going to be from 10 a.m. to 1:30 p.m. there at the Maybin Park in Burlington. It's right there by the Burlington Senior Center. And it's going to be a great time. It's going to be a great place for resources. I've heard that they have a free lunch. If they don't have a free lunch, do not stop by my stand because I will not have money for you to buy your lunch. But I've heard they have a free lunch, and it's going to be a great place to go for resources. So if you're in Skagit County and you're wondering about what resources might be available for either you or your parents or someone else as they age, this is going to be a great place to do it. We're going to be a top sponsor there, so my whole team's going to be there. You can come in, you can meet us, and just get some good information, and it'll be a great time.
0: Mm-hmm. Okay. Mm-hmm. We got more. Okay.
1: Who would have thought?
0: Well,
1: what a surprise!
0: He's a little quicker now. Oh. Okay. Yeah. More breaking news because you got a seminar. You got a seminar coming up in Burlington as well.
1: Absolutely. So 1 week following the Skagit Senior Day in the Park. So this will be the next Thursday, August 27th at 10:30 a.m. I'm going to be doing an estate planning educational seminar at the Burlington Senior Center. So when you come to see us in the Burlington at the Maybin Park for the Skagit Senior Day in the Park, and we hand you a flyer, it says we're going to be doing an educational seminar, and you ask where it is, we're going to say it's right there. Right there in that building. Mm-hmm. And those are always very well attended. The folks at the Burlington Senior Center are amazing. They're just such good folks. That's an amazing senior center. It's really nice. Mm-hmm. So if you'd like to learn a little bit more about estate planning, it's an absolutely free seminar. Come on in. We'll talk to you about how to set your estate planning up to avoid probate and mitigate estate taxes, avoid long-term care costs, avoid becoming a burden on your family. It'll just be a really, really good time. So you might as well. Oh, go to my website and register for that, though.
0: Oh, makes sense.
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0: It's also the website you can go to if you would like Phil to come to your group.
1: Yes.
0: And speak thusly.
1: Yes, right? Yes. And more of that is getting out there in the community now. People are coming to just kind of realize what a powerful message this is, Bill. So if you would like us to come and speak to your group, whether you are an events coordinator or somebody who's trying to get some kind of educational event together for your people, or Bill, if you're a professional like a real estate agent or an accountant or a financial planner and you would like to increase your client retention, one of the best ways to do it is by putting on an 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They are always very well received. And I got to tell you, we've got a lot of people now calling and taking advantage of that. Mm-hmm. And it's a really good way to do it. Again, it's absolutely free for you. We come and talk to your people. You come away looking like a prince or a princess. it's your choice. I don't judge. And we can help you out. Oh, and also go to my website for that too. safeharborlegal.com. Scroll down, just it's on the script. I can read it.
0: It's right there on the bottom of the script.
1: Yeah.
0: I'm like, oh, I forgot. Yeah.
1: Okay, go to the website.
0: Are you ready?
1: Sign up. Yeah.
0: You're ready? Here we go.
2: Get off my lawn. I ain't saying it twice. Get off my lawn. I ain't saying it twice.
3: I got a lot of problems with you people. You're going to hear about it.
0: Oh, and the other cool thing is at the bottom of the script is your latest email from our Get Off My Lawn segment. This is where people, real people with a real email send them to us, and we address them on the radio.
1: Thusly.
0: What do we have?
1: me. All right. I want to talk about merging, specifically the on-ramp merge, which should be one of the simpler things a driver does. You're on the ramp, you're building speed, you're looking for a gap, and you merge. That's it. This is the whole thing. But somewhere along the way, this became controversial. There are two kinds of drivers who have made merging unbearable. The first kind refuses to let anyone in. They see you coming down the ramp and they speed up. They will make physical contact with your vehicle before they allow a merge. The second kind is somehow worse. They slow down on the ramp. They come to a near stop at the point where two lanes of traffic are about to become one, and they wait for a perfect moment that never arrives. I have been behind people on the on-ramp to I-5 who are moving at approximately the speed of a mail carrier on a Tuesday. The whole system depends on everyone committing to the merge. You build speed, you find a gap, you go. Nobody stops, nobody races. It is called a zipper merge, and it works perfectly when people do it. Nobody does it. We just sit there at 15 miles an hour on a ramp that was specifically designed to get us up to 60, wondering why traffic is bad. Amen, brother.
0: I got nothing to add at
1: Amen,
0: all.
1: Amen, brother.
0: I mean, that, you know, Lisa's always telling you, she loves the word zipper.
1: Yeah.
0: She always talks about the zipper merge.
1: Yeah.
0: And if everybody would do it, everybody would be fine and we'd
1: Absolutely.
0: Get along on I-5.
1: Yeah.
0: You know, I can't tell you how many times I've almost rear-ended
1: yeah.
0: a car
1: yeah.
0: that stopped.
1: Yeah.
0: You know, right
1: Some
0: before
1: Yahoo.
0: The honor. You know,
1: yeah.
0: it's like, hey, keep going.
1: Absolutely.
0: Keep going. And, oh, and by the way, if you're driving on I-5 uh-huh. or anywhere else you're merging,
1: yeah.
0: If you're in the right lane and you see somebody trying to get on from the on-ramp
1: right.
0: and there's nobody next to you in the left lane,
1: just get over.
0: Move your ass over.
1: Just get over.
0: Yeah.
1: Absolutely.
0: I see people not doing that
1: yeah.
0: all the time.
1: All the time.
0: Like they're trying to, like this
1: yeah.
0: Person said, like trying to block them off.
1: Yeah. Well, you get that a lot here too in construction zones, right? Like
0: yeah.
1: where I-5 will move down from two lanes to one lane and,
0: mm-hmm.
1: and you get people moving over just as soon as they see the sign, and then they get all pissy about it, right?
0: Yeah.
1: The people going by like they're supposed to, so they can zipper in the lane that's going to close.
0: Mm-hmm.
1: I've even seen semis kind of move into the middle to block both lanes, so the people can't move down the free lane, so they can zipper at the end.
0: Oh, there's some there's some passive aggressive
1: oh,
0: going
1: yeah.
0: on there.
1: Oh yeah,
0: don't you think?
1: Oh yeah.
0: Well, I got nothing to add to that
1: uh-uh.
0: one because I totally agree with everything. And producer person says. We're out of time.
1: All right. Well, folks, don't forget, you can join us down at the Skagit Senior Day in the Park next Thursday, 10:30. Visit the team. That's all, folks.
0: Who produced this show today?
3: This is a Ricky Ricardo production. Bum, ba, ba, bum, bum, bum.
4: Meet Jill.
5: Hi.
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9: from ABC News. I'm Mike Dubusky. The one-time tropical storm Lala has now been upgraded to a hurricane. ABC's Melissa Adan is in Hilo, Hawaii, where preparations are underway.
10: Residents here are stocking up. We're seeing them getting generators to bottled water. We see it flying off the shelves. They're also filling up sandbags to protect from flooding. And Lala is expected to bring up to 15-foot waves in some spots. Now, swells ahead of the storm already have lifeguards busy. They made over 100 rescues.
9: Governor Josh Green has also signed an emergency proclamation for the state. And it's not just Hawaii that's being hit with severe rain. In Indiana, 6 people have now died as a result of dangerous storms there. At least 150,000 people are without power, according to state officials.
11: The days-long storm bringing more than 10 inches to some areas.
12: We're just trying to save what we can right now.
11: This neighborhood near the White River evacuating. The river expected to crest today. Already, it's just shy of 25 feet, breaking a record set during the Great Flood of 1913.
9: ABC News meteorologist Samara Theodore. The acting Secretary of the Navy is now responding to complaints about conditions on the USS Abraham Lincoln, which has spent 9 months in service in the Middle East as the war with Iran drags on. More from ABC News national correspondent Stephen Portnoy in Washington.
13: Acting Navy Secretary Hung Cao says in a statement that there have been a small number of cases where service members on board the carrier have sought mental health treatment. His statement also acknowledges supply challenges on the USS Abraham Lincoln, which began its deployment last fall and has only pulled into port twice since then. The acting Navy Secretary says in his statement that deployments are hard and war is hell.
9: Officials say a relief carrier is now 2 weeks away. And the Democratic National Convention Committee has reorganized its slate of primary elections ahead of the 2028 presidential election. South Carolina and Nevada now lead. 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
2: An ICE protester in New York says she's filing a lawsuit against the Department of Homeland Security after she was maced by agents. Linda Wolf telling WABC-TV she was at a protest in Manhattan when the incident happened. She also says it happened so fast and that she got acute laryngitis from the mace.
3: They maced me, but I was so on high on adrenaline that I just kept going.
2: Homeland Security claims protesters were impeding their work. Travel experts say if you're planning vacation this fall, now is the time to book. ABC News transportation reporter Clara McMichael has more.
4: The momentum for Mexico especially is carrying over this fall. People love their time there. They want to go back, or they've heard from their friends. They want to get on board. Kayak is tracking searches there. They're up 45% for this fall compared to the summer. And airfare, you know, overall it's up year over year about 9%. But for Mexico, that's about 5%.
2: And a stolen Picasso has been found after a routine cleaning.
5: Bill DeLind thought the Picasso print that was stolen from his Milwaukee gallery in 2018 was gone forever. But police called last week and said a landlord found something while cleaning out a vacant apartment. DeLind immediately recognized the stolen Torero etching, one of 30 known to exist, signed by Picasso. The etching was valued at between $35,000 and $50,000.
2: ABC's Chuck Sievertson. Local authorities say the theft is under investigation. Mike Dubosky, ABC News.
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1: Well, good morning, everybody. 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It is just after 10 AM Eastern Time. It is Saturday, August 15th, 2026. And as I always like to begin this program, from coast to coast, border to border, and around the world on TuneIn. Some of you wonder, why do you always say TuneIn, Robert? Well, we do have the TuneIn.com channel you can go to, you can get from our website. Well, it is great to have all of you here with us today. Good morning, Mary.
2: Good morning to you.
1: Well, another
2: good morning to all of our listeners. It
1: mid-August.
2: Is great to have everyone with us. I can't believe it.
1: Exactly.
2: Can't believe it.
1: Well, it's mid-August, and that means Monterey

0: I was running and didn't quite make it. So
1: he did not. He did not. We were sending good vibes Mike's way, but he did not. But you know what? Listen, you I applaud the effort. You get in it to try to win it, and many people sit on the sidelines and they just talk about things. But Mike didn't. He put his money where his mouth is. At least he's out there.
0: He had a lot of votes. He got more votes than I thought he would.
1: Yeah. So this week, Florida. This week we got Florida. That's going to see what happens down there. So, Bobby, what could you share with us from Dallas at the Network Command Center?
2: It is piping hot as we are on a streak of I don't even know how many days of 100 degrees or higher now. So we'll have 105 I think later today.
1: So you get to cook on the hood of your car.
2: Yep, you can put cookie dough on a baking sheet and just put it on your windshield and you can make them.
1: Yeah, really?
2: Somebody's done that in Houston before. I've seen it.
3: How low does it get at night when the sun goes down?
2: It's not bad, but if it's muggy, then it's pretty brutal. But it'll get down to, you know, mid-70s.
3: Oh, it will go down to the 70s. Okay.
2: Yeah, like mid-70s in overnight.
3: Okay.
1: So right now, our producer Valerie's listening, and she cringes every time we talk weather on this show. So right now, she is cringing.
3: Yeah, because she's concerned that we're going to become a weather show.
1: Exactly right.
3: And she'll have to produce a weather show.
1: You know, Robert, Mary, get control of the show and get it back on track. So we're going
3: to
1: do that.
3: All right, let's move to the Travel News Roundtable. We have new travel polls up for you. Please go vote right on our show website, right on the homepage, rmworldtravel.com. First question, what makes a hotel room great? And you have different answers to choose from. And the second question for you to vote on is what makes an airline flight great?
1: Mm-hmm.
3: And you have many different answers to choose
1: from. Keyword is great. Okay, we're not looking for just good.
3: No,
1: or
3: we're looking for great.
1: Exactly right, because if you're going to do something, make it great. All right, well, go vote there, rmworldtravel.com, as Mary just said. We will discuss the results next week. I'm sure that'll be a chatty conversation. We'll get into the Travel News Roundtable. We've got 5 minutes for this. This is unbelievable for us. I mean, it is a slow travel news week that's going on out there, because you can tell we're in the, what do they call it, the dog days of summer, right? Well, here, I've got good news. We love good news on this program, and good news in the car rental sector of travel. If you haven't followed, this is not a company that we use that often. I know Rudy does. Mary and I typically are more Sixt or Avis. But Hertz is experiencing big gains with corporate and government customers, boosting revenues significantly, they announced. This week they shared the company had their second straight quarter of double-digit percentage gain in revenue. The company's revenue per day it increased 9% year over year, so 2025 to 2026. And at airport locations, they increased 12% in the second quarter over 2025. Second quarter revenue increased to $2.4 billion. So they're having a good time over there at Hertz, for sure. So what do you got?
3: World Cup probably helped them, right? Don't you think?
1: Well, this is international travel. I'm sure that helped.
3: Yeah.
1: Because the airport, certainly that would fall into it,
3: right,
1: yes. But they are saying this is more business and from government and business travel. But yeah, I'm sure that they didn't hurt. Let's put it that way.
3: We're going to talk later in the show today about some interesting news in the business travel of sector. So definitely stay tuned for that. All right. American Express Travel has announced the addition of more than 350 premium hotels to their Fine Hotels and Resorts and the Hotel Collection brands. This is going to expand their global footprint pretty large, 3,400 properties across 116 countries. So if you are an American Express Platinum Card member, you're going to get very specific exclusive benefits in 350 new premium hotels. 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Of course, room upgrades when available, property credits for up to $100. So that's a big move for them.
1: Well, and anytime you have 350
3: that's a lot.
1: Portfolio,
3: yeah.
1: It is.
3: Yeah.
1: Rudy, what do you have out there?
0: Well, the drought in Europe is really affecting the Danube River now. The water is so low, particularly between Romania and Serbia, that as the water fades, it's revealing a whole bunch of bombed out or World War II German warships.
1: I've seen this, yeah.
0: And there's some photographs of them, actually, yeah. And they've removed some over the years, but they have to be very delicately removed because there's a fear there may still be live ammunition in them. I don't know how it would survive years underwater. But
1: dinosaur bones they've found as well, I've seen. Other things. Yeah, I mean, it's pretty, I mean, we're talking, it's significantly low. And it's creating havoc for some of the river cruise lines. I guess this is positive for the ocean cruise lines because, you know, if the oceans dry up, we have a really big problem with the river. that's the Danube. We seem to talk about this every year more and more in Europe, whatever river in Europe, it seems to be having a problem.
0: Mm-hmm. They're calling them ghost ships. World War II wreck, German World War II shipwrecks. So.
1: Mm-hmm. You don't want to be on your river cruise and, like, you know, clip one of those, that's for sure.
0: No, particularly if there's live armaments in it. Jeez.

0: Here's a question I have for both of you. I saw something this week. And I don't know, Mary always says we're going backwards in life, and sometimes I think we are. But like a trend amongst adults for travel is embracing their youth and going to summer camps, especially now that kids are back in school. There's more of these adult-focused retreats that are going on for adults that they're summer camp. Like, I mean, I don't know a lot of kids that loved summer camp. You know, some did, I guess.
1: Well, some did.
0: But I mean, for the most part, there's a stigma sometimes attached to that. My parents shipped me away. I mean, do you want to?
1: Are these wellness retreats or are they activity-based camps?
0: But, no, but some are activity. Some mm-hmm. are outdoors. I mean, you know, the different parts of the country. Some are, you know, just going enjoying nature and wildlife, and others are with animals and pets. I don't know. Any thoughts on that?
1: Well, I'm not a camp person, so I'm the last person that would do an adult summer camp.
2: I'm not a camp person either. I mean, I certainly like crowds and parties, but I'm not a camp person either. I mean, if they're, you know, got hot water in the shower and it's clean. I'm also not a game person, so I guess, no, I'm probably not a camp person.
1: Yeah, okay. That's just not appealing.
0: Bobby, are you going to camp at all?
3: It's not a favorite of mine, no.
0: Yeah, I don't think. Okay, so we're down on this. All right, so there's the four. I'm sure RJ would, I think he might agree with us on that as well. So, well, anyway, folks, listen, you know, if you have any thoughts on that, you know what you do? Go to our website, rmworldtravel.com. Click on the Contact Us tab after you vote in those polls and send us your thoughts. We're going to go to a sponsors break right now. When we return, Richard Abelafia, we're told, is going to join us. We have some things we want to talk about, the aviation sector of travel. I'm told he's standing by at an airport ready to catch a flight. We'll see how that goes. All add it all up, folks. The fastest 2 hours in travel. We're back in 108 seconds.
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2: All right, with that music, we are back and ready to go for today's B Block. Aviation is going to have our attention for these next 10 minutes or so. 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
3: And Region is celebrating 35 unrivaled years at sea with up to 35% savings. We want everyone in this show audience to experience the ultra-luxury travel that's delivered by Regent. To help make this happen 9 weeks from today, Robert and I will be on Malta in the southern Mediterranean, and some of our show fans will be there with us as well as we get ready for a 12-day cruise together. The window is closing, but there is still a little time for you to also join us and be part of this spectacular trip. All you need to do is call Megan Garfield at Regent to book this trip for this October. It's going to be aboard Seven Seas Grandeur. They're going to take us from Malta to Athens. We're going to hit Sicily, Lower Italy, Croatia, Montenegro, Turkey, and other ports in Greece as well.
2: You know, the special savings that Regent has extended to our listeners, it can be combined with any other deal that's out there, okay? 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It includes the phone number for Megan and all the details. 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
3: All right, let's get right to that show hotline. Waiting for us is our show friend and Managing Director of Aerodynamic Advisory, Richard Abulafia.
2: All right, we caught Richard at an airport today, which is not a surprise. Richard, good morning. Nice to have you aboard with us. Welcome back to the program.
4: Oh, it's great to be on, Robert. Thank you.
2: Well, thanks so much. Appreciate it. Listen, first place I want to go with you is, you know, we've talked about this before, but the Farnborough Air Show, or Farnborough International, I should say, a lot of news came out of there this year, and certainly we had some good news from Boeing. We had some very good news from Airbus. Curious your thoughts, and then we'll go from there with you, Richard.
4: Yeah, you know, it was a really great air show because there was a lot of confidence. You know, there had been concerns because, of course, of the big headlines from the Middle East and the, you know, just general recession concerns and whatever else about a slowdown in traffic. And there might be some of that, but in the long run or even the medium run, I think things look extremely good. And you saw that reflected in order activity, which was solid, especially for wide bodies for international demand, the most important part of it, because frankly, that's the part that would be most imperiled by all these unpleasant geopolitical headlines. The other part of the show that was hugely important is just hearing progress reports from so many different parts of the jetliner supply chain, a lot of confidence in things getting better in terms of deliveries and, well, finally meeting demand for the current generation of jetliners.
2: I think, Richard, 2 years from now, Mary and I have to put that on the show roster to go, because I know they call it the apex of aviation with all the aerospace, defense, and space. Oh, we got to figure a way to make that happen, Mary.
3: We will. So I just want to stick with the show for a minute, but I want to go VTOL technology with you, because I would say sometime right before the show opened in mid-July, I happened to mention Vertical Aerospace on this show, and I said that they were going to be launching their full-scale prototype in a very historic public demonstration at this show, shifting from what's vertical helicopter-style lift into what I personally like, wing-borne cruise flight, and back and forth again. This thing has wings. Did you happen to see it happen? And any thoughts on the VTOL technology?
4: Well, to be honest, Mary, I might not be the biggest believer. There's been a lot of hype. Mm-hmm. I'm a huge booster for all things conventional takeoff, but vertical is fundamentally very expensive. And frankly, we've had it for years in the form of helicopters, and they're a little bit out of most people's reach.
3: You know what? I'm okay with that, because if you were hedging a bet here, you're not exactly bullish on commercial success.
2: This means I'm not going to get you on one of these, Mary.
4: You know, if I one day have the opportunity, I will cheerfully fly it. But right now, it's simply a very expensive form of transport for not very long. So you're competing with the family car. And it's one thing if you're Southwest back in the day competing with a family car for a, you know, 3-hour drive. It's another thing if you're competing for a half-hour drive. That's just very expensive.
2: Well, let me ask you this then. We'll go, based on what Mary just said with you about that, there is another type of aircraft that's out there that I'm curious about, and this is what we're seeing from Jet Zero. I think there's Z4 that just came out, okay? What's the deal with that? Because if this is going to... this is a blended-wing aircraft I'm sure you're familiar with. If this actually happens, from what we see, you know, they're using parts from current jets and everything, a lot of buzz that's going on about there. Any thoughts what we're going, because it's a completely different way we're going to be flying?
4: Yeah, you know, I like these guys a lot. A lot of them are veterans in the industry. They've got some interesting ideas. I don't think there are many showstoppers except the very biggest, which is finding, I don't know, $12 to $14 billion to make it happen. It's a small company. In short, what has to happen is that somebody big has to buy them. Or maybe even a U.S. defense prime, maybe some Elon Musk-type character who decides to take this and run with it, in which case I look forward to it. That'd be fascinating. And it does offer improvements in fuel efficiency, for sure. But this is an industry that's very hard for newcomers, pure and simple.
2: Well, all right, let's go one other location. So earlier this month, I think there's really big news that happened out there that's not getting a lot of coverage, at least in the U.S., at least to the level that I thought it would. And that was Apollo Management, New York-based Apollo Management Group. You know, they beat out another U.S. private equity corp, Castlelake, to buy U.K. budget airline EasyJet. They're going to now take it private. It's really a deal of roughly $8 billion. But really, Richard, they control all these valuable landing slots and gates at many key airports. Your thoughts about this? I think this is a really big acquisition because we now have an American company with a major hold on European aviation sector.
4: You're absolutely right, Robert. It's fascinating. And it's not just the landing slots, it's the jets. And it's the terms and conditions for a lot more jets. They hold orders for several hundred Airbuses with pricing locked in and additional options for additional Airbuses on, and in a time of, well, frankly, jetliner scarcity. So basically what these guys are saying, these private equity fellows are saying, is that the future looks great for travel, and this is an undervalued asset from the standpoint of those slots, those jets, everything like that. Airline is a secondary consideration, but that's an interesting point you raise. If they do decide to make a go of the airline and whatever else, what are the complications associated with U.S. ownership of a foreign airline, and of course, vice versa, for people who want to get into the U.S. market? That's not fully explored or understood.
2: No, it's not.
4: To me, it's about the jets.
2: Yeah.
3: Any thoughts on the, so SMBC is based in Dublin, but owned by a Japanese consortium. They bought a lot of A320neo aircraft from Airbus. I think they bought about 100. Does this say more about their growth plans or just how widely popular this particular aircraft model is for Airbus or both?
4: Yeah, that's another important development at the show, Mary. Absolutely. They also placed an order for 737 Maxes. So they like both. It's really interesting. The Japanese were huge into jetliner finance back at, well, my career goes getting started 35, 40 years ago. They kind of throttled back a little, but, you know, this represents, again, a very strong level of confidence by the money people in the future of jet transport.
2: All right, so let's talk, when you say jet transport, there's an airline out there that Mary and I have flown when we've been over in Australia, Jetstar. And I saw something in the news this week, and I hope this is not a trend for what's going to come in the future, Richard, but I saw something. Now, they're a budget airline, okay? So you know this, but some of our listeners around the country may not know this. But they are going to charge passengers for storage bins and storing items in overhead compartments. I'm curious your thoughts on this. I mean, I know airlines are looking for revenue everywhere, but they're charging anywhere starting in February 2027, $18 to $37 US, depending on the route and what you're going to be storing for one-way flights.
4: Yeah, it's a bit much, isn't it? I'm a little concerned. But on the other hand, I think it says a lot about the budget carrier sector. You've got pretty much every legacy carrier doing great, but because of fuel prices and economic uncertainty, the budget carriers are under stress. See also Spirit. Matter of fact, I'm looking across the tarmac at a Spirit hangar, but of course they're gone.
2: Yeah, there's no plane there. You're not seeing the yellow plane right now, are you?
4: That's exactly right.
2: Yeah.
4: So, you know, people are looking, as you say, looking for revenue everywhere if they're a budget low-cost carrier, and frankly, some won't make it. Which gets back to your point, very good point, about Apollo and EasyJet. It's quite possible they say, well, don't know about a budget carrier, but we do know about the slots and jets.
2: And I think I really, that's what really, when I got my attention, when I thought about all of the slots that they're going to have. And they're just so valuable, those landing slots and the gates. So, Richard, listen, we always appreciate connecting with you. I know you can hear that. The airport is busy, as always. I hope you have a safe flight today yourself. As always, great talking to you. We'll look forward to doing that again. All right. Thanks very much.
4: Thanks so much, Robert. Good to speak to you both.
3: Yeah, likewise. Thank you, Richard. Take care.
4: Thanks, Barry.
3: Bye-bye.
4: Bye-bye.
2: All right. Well, Richard Abalafia, Mary, off on his flight. Nice catching up with him for today, and look forward to the next conversation with him. So when we return, folks, right now we've got to send you down to Dallas with Bobby. He's going to take you through this bottom of the hour break. Rudy's going to look into what happens to your bag after checking in. Now, I said last segment, RJ is out in Monterey today. He's going to connect in 10 minutes for the open road. Then we're off to New Mexico for today's Destination Spotlight. 80% of the best weekend show in America still to come.
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9: Flooding has overrun communities around Indianapolis. In South Carolina will be the first Democratic primary contest of the 2028 presidential election cycle after Democrats approved a new calendar today. This is ABC News.

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3: 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Well, you may think you've got a complicated routine to follow when you arrive at an airport, but if you're going to check a bag, your bag faces some hurdles as well. Laura Canary is a freelance journalist who looked behind the scenes at San Jose, California's airport for Popular Science. She wanted to see the life of a check bag. Laura, delighted to have you on the show. That's a great piece. I really, frankly, don't give much thought to my bag after I hand it over to the airline. Will you walk us through some of the initial processes that a bag undergoes, beginning with something I've never heard of called a bingo tag?
4: Sure, I'd be happy to. So the bingo tag is really interesting. If you've ever noticed that little barcode sticker that's on your bag, I'd had plenty of them, like, built up over time. I just left them on the bag, but they actually tell where your bag is going to go. So when you check in your luggage at an airport, they issue a bag tag that includes the airline code, a unique baggage ID, and a code for the airport that your luggage is going to, and then information on who you are. So they have all of that stuff right there in your baggage tag. And then the little bingo sticker, the bingo tag, actually has that information as well. So they have lots of ways of tracking your luggage, which I'm sure for many people is surprising because so much luggage does still get lost.
3: Yes, it does. So I noticed those didn't start appearing until several years ago, the little bingo tags. I love that title.
4: Mm-hmm.
3: And I have always taken them off my bag after the trip is over, but I notice a lot of my friends don't. What's the advice?
4: You should definitely take them off. It confuses the systems. Like I said, I left mine on, and there's a lot of photo sensors that go on, you know, behind the scenes once your bag goes to the conveyor belts that are all behind the airport, in the back section of the airport. And if you have a lot of those bingo tags on your luggage, that's a surefire way of getting your luggage lost.
3: One, I guess the next step would be the X-ray machine looking for, you know, dangerous explosives or whatever. But one of the main problems these days, I understand, is people checking lithium batteries, even taking them on board these days. But let's leave that aside for a moment. Can those X-rays sense, say, lithium batteries? Or what do they sense?
4: Yeah, so you actually, your luggage that goes behind the scenes, your checked luggage, actually does go through its own TSA check. So it checks for those lithium batteries. It checks for things like fireworks. My bag was just recently checked because I had hiking poles in it. And anything that just seems a little bit off, it'll go to a different sorting section in the back of the airport, and then it'll be manually inspected. So if you ever get one of those letters that says your luggage has been opened, this is where that stems from.
3: What do you have any idea why hiking poles would arouse any suspicion on the part of the X-ray?
4: I think they're just pointy on the ends, and they just seemed a little bit strange. It's the only thing that I can think of that was in my luggage that seemed off.
3: Okay. So they look for all those things, and then obviously there are they read the tags and they get different sent to different chutes to get on different carts to go to the planes, right?
4: Yeah, it reminds me, in the story I wrote, that it's very much like Toy Story 2. I don't know if you've ever seen that, but Woody goes on a ride in the baggage car in the back of the airport. But for me, it reminds me of Space Mountain in in Disneyland or Disney World, where one time, you know, there's just so many different offshoots and everything. One time I was on it, it broke down, and so they turned the lights on, and I got to see all the different ways that you could go, and I thought, oh, this is like, reminds me of where my luggage goes.
3: Well, I think you mentioned that you were told at the San Jose airport that there were 700 curves in the conveyor belts back behind the scenes. That's a lot of curves.
4: It's a lot of curves. I mean, there's a lot of things that go on back there. That's why you're supposed to get your luggage in at least 45 minutes. I think they might have changed it to an hour for domestic flights and at least 90 minutes to 2 hours for international flights, because there's so many things that could go wrong behind the scenes. First, they have to go through the sortation section. Then they have to go to the actual airline. So, you know, one bag is going to Southwest and another bag is going to Delta. And then from there, they have to be loaded onto the planes. It just takes a lot of time.
3: What should I have very briefly on the outside of my luggage to identify it?
4: You should have your phone number and your name. You don't need your address, though.
3: Okay. Now, your article states that only, and I use the word only because you did, only 2 million bags never make it to their destinations. Sounds like a lot, but when you consider 471 million bags are handled by U.S. airports, that's a year. That's a lot, right?
4: Yeah. I mean, it's... They're doing a decent job. To be honest, I'm a frequent traveler, and I check my luggage as infrequently as possible. I like to have it on me. I like to know where it is, and it makes things better. But now there's a lot of systems where you can track your luggage, so it makes a big difference. If it does get lost, you'll at least know what airport it ended up at. A lot of airlines will allow you to do that through their app.
3: And you'll usually get it back. Laura Kinnairy is a freelance journalist. She wrote a piece for Popular Science. And I thank you so much for joining us, Laura. Fascinating.
4: Thank you so much for having me. I really appreciate it.
3: We'll be right back.
2: 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We're back after these messages.
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8: This October 20th, Mary and I will be in Malta in the southern Mediterranean, and we're going to have a number of show fans there with us as we get ready for a 12-day cruise together. There are just two cabin suites left at this point for you to book this spectacular trip. 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So if you're looking to put an exclamation point on your 2026 travels with a trip that you'll remember forever, call Megan Garfield at Region today. Book this special 12-day cruise. Again, it's this October. It's aboard 7 Seas Grandeur from Malta to Athens. We're also going to Sicily, Lower Italy, Croatia, Montenegro, Turkey, and a number of other ports in Greece as well. So many of the places that we're going, their bucket list. The Regent team will deliver some of the best fun and entertainment you'll find in the cruise sector of travel, plus great food at around 10 different restaurants, all mixed with such an array of culture. 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You'll see the banner for the 2026 cruise atop the homepage. It includes a phone number for Megan as well. Make your reservation and come travel with us this October 20th through November 1st in the Southern

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1: All right, welcome back, everybody. I'm RJ Carey. This is The Open Road here on RM World Travel. 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So I'm coming to you this week. I've managed to step away and take a quick break from one of the most beautiful stretches of coastline in the United States. And I want to talk about what's been happening out here and why I'm out here, because this one's worth your time whether or not you consider yourself a car person. And I've spent the last week out in the Monterey Peninsula in California for Monterey Car Week, which I would argue is the single greatest concentration of automotive culture anywhere in the world at any time. And I want to be careful with that statement because I highlight a lot of amazing car-centric events here on the show, but there really is nothing like Monterey Car Week, simply because there really is nothing quite like Monterey. You've got Carmel by the Sea, one of the most charming small towns in America, with its galleries and restaurants and that famous stretch of Ocean Avenue. You even have 17-mile drive winding through Pebble Beach along the coast, Pebble Beach being one of the most beautiful and well-known golf courses in the world. You've got Big Sur sitting just to the south, with the Pacific Coast Highway, one of the most dramatic landscapes and drivable landscapes on the continent. And you've got the WeatherTech Laguna Seca Raceway as well, one of the great road courses here in the U.S. and in the world. The setting alone is worth the trip, and then Car Week happens, and all the amazing cars in the world descend upon this small peninsula, and it just transforms into something else entirely. The whole week, so to speak, runs 10 days, with the towns of Monterey, Carmel, Pacific Grove, and Seaside essentially becoming the automotive capital of the world. Collectors, manufacturers, auction houses, race teams, enthusiasts of all ages and from every corner of the globe show up, and they bring with them some of the rarest, most historically significant automobiles ever built. It all builds towards the Pebble Beach Concours d'Elegance, which we've talked about here on the show at length, and which celebrates its 75th anniversary tomorrow on Sunday. For those who don't know, a best of show win at Pebble Beach is the highest honor a car can receive anywhere in the world. When a car wins on that lawn, its legacy and value change overnight. Now, and this is where I want to be straightforward with you. Some of this week is extraordinarily exclusive. The Quail is a very well-known event. This is the kind of event where passes run into the thousands of dollars, and the waiting list is longer than the guest list. The Concours itself starts at about $500 a ticket. The auction houses have been conducting sales all week where individual cars routinely cross seven figures. And there is a whole layer of Car Week that exists behind rope and stanchion. And if that's your world, it's an extraordinary place to be. But here's what I really want to get into, because I think it's the part of Car Week that doesn't get told nearly often enough. Roughly a third of this week is completely free to the public, and honestly, some of those free events are the ones that the locals treasure most. So on Thursday, for example, all morning I was standing along Highway 1 for the Tour d'Elegance. More than 150 of the same cars competing in tomorrow's Concours lined up before the sunrise and set off on a 70-mile drive, down 17-mile drive, out onto Highway 1 towards Big Sur and then back to Pebble Beach, all to basically prove that these cars are actually drivable. Standing on the highway, watching them come through one after another on one of the most stunning coastal roads in the country, and it costs you nothing. That is a remarkable morning. Earlier in the week, Tuesday, Concours on the Avenue closed off Ocean Avenue in Carmel by the Sea and turned the village into basically an open-air museum. If you've ever been to Carmel, the art galleries, the restaurants, the architecture, you already know it's a wonderful place to spend an afternoon under any circumstances. So you put a few hundred remarkable cars there and it becomes something really special, completely free. Wednesday brought the Little Car Show to Lighthouse Avenue in Pacific Grove, which is where we've been staying. It's been running for 16 years and has become something of a beloved institution during the week. About 125 quote-unquote micro cars, vintage Mini Coopers, Japanese K cars, wonderfully quirky little small cars line the avenue, and the afternoon wraps up with a parade cruising along the Pacific Grove waterfront. It's just one of those events you're happy to be there for. And then there's my favorite, the Concours de Lemons, which is happening this morning right now on the lawn of Seaside City Hall. And I mean this with the greatest affection. To me, this is one of the best events of the week. Pebble Beach will be celebrating the finest, most perfect automobiles. Concours de Lemons, and not Le Mans, it's literally lemons like the fruit, is out here basically doing the exact opposite, celebrating the worst, the most mundane, the most magnificently terrible cars ever. Beat up jalopies, forgotten failures, cars that the industry would genuinely prefer you not to remember, and they're all judged by celebrity guests with a worst of show trophy going to whoever earns it. It's free. It wraps up around 1:30 this afternoon. It's one of those, you know, probably the funniest morning of the week. And here's the thing I really want to leave you with, because I think it speaks to what makes this week so special. You don't actually need a ticket to any of these events to have an extraordinary time out in the Monterey Peninsula during Car Week. The cars are everywhere all the time. They're parked along the street. They're cruising Ocean Avenue. You may be minding your own business, and then a Ferrari 250 GTO, $50 million car, might roll right past you on the way to some private event. This just happens here all week organically. It's one of the things that makes Car Week unlike any other event on the calendar. Now, that's all for this week. Don't go anywhere, as up next is this week's Destination Spotlight with all eyes on New Mexico. I'm RJ Carey. This is RML Travel. 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
5: Well, Monterey Car Week, it is such a major happening, folks, year after year. 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
1: All right, let's talk the Land of Enchantment, a state that joined the Union back in 1912. Waiting for us on the show hotline is the acting cabinet secretary for New Mexico Tourism, Lansing Adams.
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2: Well, it's great to be with you. Thanks for having me.
0: Well, thank you for being aboard with us today. So, you know, you think about it, America is truly blessed with such really wide-ranging diversity, and New Mexico offers visitors a very different experience that's hard to replicate in other parts of the country. Now, most people listening probably know Albuquerque. Our favorite is Santa Fe. I believe Las Cruces is actually your second largest city in the state. Of course, there's Taos. You even have a Las Vegas in New Mexico, and at one time, I think it was the largest town in the Southwest in our history. But New Mexico, it's also home to some of the oldest continuously inhabited communities in North America. So talk with us a little bit about the history, the unique landscapes, the culture, and really what your state offers, Lansing.
2: Yeah, no, thank you. And again, thank you for the opportunity to be on your program. So I think the best way to answer that is, you know, we're going to be celebrating 15 years of our New Mexico True brand next year. And, you know, New Mexico True has always been about an adventurous spirit and a thirst for authenticity. And I think that's what you get in our state. You mentioned the diversity. I think there's diversity of geography with respect to the land, everything from the higher elevations of the north to the eastern plains. But we also have just such a diversity of culture between the Hispanic, the Anglo, the Native American, sort of all coming together. And, you know, with this Route 66 centennial upon us this year, it's really been interesting to see all of this diversity sort of play together in this beautiful dance, I think, that we've had. And so it's been really cool to see. Mm-hmm. But, yes. New Mexico, a special place to me, born and raised here, and I think I have the best job in the world.
0: You hear his enthusiasm.
1: Yes, and yeah. I would say you might, although I do like my job, but I definitely I do love New Mexico. I want to talk about the oldest capital city in the country, Santa Fe. Robert mentioned it is our favorite area. You know, we've spent hours wandering those scenic streets, and I'm always amazed by the Pueblo-style adobe buildings, many of which date back to the early 1600s, but whether it's Canyon Road with all the art galleries, Santa Fe Plaza, I saw a show years ago at that beautiful open air opera house. Just stunning. If you love arts and culture and food, Santa Fe is the place to be. Talk a little bit about Santa Fe and what you enjoy about it.
2: Yeah, and thank you for those kind words. I you know, I have the blessing of working in the capital city, and so I get to experience Santa Fe every day. And you know, I get to as I'm walking around and driving around, get to see all the tourists just exploring and enjoying the city. I think, like you said, the history is incredible. We have some of the sort of the oldest and most storied buildings in the Southwest, churches, historic museums, just places where you can find real history. La Fonda, the history of the La Fonda Hotel, I would really encourage people to look that up. It's really incredible. But, you know, the cuisine, we have just the restaurants that we have. Obviously, we're famous for our red and green chili in New Mexico.
0: Oh, yes, you are.
1: Yes.
2: absolutely. But I will say that Santa Fe, you know, we really do have some incredible world-renowned, I would say, cuisine from Geronimo's Cezanne to some of just really, really great, great culinary experiences.
0: Well,
2: so, yeah, Santa Fe, we're blessed.
0: And I do want to give a little bit of love as well to Albuquerque, because, you know, I would say, I mean, I don't know this, but I would say probably, you know, the biggest tourism-related event there is the annual International Balloon Festival, and there are so many others. But, you know, really just kind of looking where we are right now before we have to let you go today, you know, we've been focusing heavily, Lansing, on the America 250 this year on the show. In your opinion, what are some of the most patriotic ways to celebrate America there in New Mexico?
2: Yeah, no, thank you for that question. You know, I would say we have a real history in New Mexico on you know, when it comes to military and the story of World War II when you look at the Manhattan Project and Los Alamos. You look at the Air Force bases and the science that's happening here with Kirtland Air Force Base, Sandia National Laboratories. You know, these are all the incredible industries that we have in New Mexico, but there's also a huge, I think, allure from a tourism side there. I mean, we are a place of science, technology. We're a place of the past, but we're really a place that's linking to the future. And so I would say it's a place where you can really celebrate America.
0: Yeah.
2: You can celebrate the past and the future.
0: To that wide-ranging diversity that I talked about earlier. So I want to give the website to everybody, newmexico.org. Newmexico.org is how you can find more information, plan your own travels. Lansing, very nice to connect with you today. Hopefully we can do it in person at some point, but I hope you have a nice weekend, okay?
2: This was a real pleasure. Thank you so much.
1: Likewise. Thank you, Lansing.
2: Take care. Thank you.
0: All right, well, the Land of Enchantment is where we will wrap Hour 1 today, folks. Another 60 minutes of the program is still ahead. In about 7 minutes, we're going to begin with a National Communal Forum. Listener emails are also coming your way in Hour 2. We'll check in on Clear and a whole lot more. 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
9: Along with Brian Walters, Ray Roberts, and Paul Murray, I'm Michael Bumpus. We are broadcasting live from the Ticketmaster tailgate, getting ready for the very first preseason game of the year for your Seattle Seahawks. Let's get you caught up on some family business real quick. We got Spoon. He agreed to terms with the Seattle Seahawks. My man is going to get paid. Something we've been waiting for. JSN got his money. Spoon got his money. So now we can just relax and focus on football. Fellas, how we doing? Good to see y'all.
10: I'm doing all right, brother. Like, hanging in there, trying to get into the whole football mindset right now. It's a little bit early for me, so glad I made it here today. Thanks to Paul sending that text last night.
9: There you go.
10: We had a game today.
11: I'm the dad still here.
10: I'm all good.
12: It's a preseason for all of us, right? Not just the players on the field. It's a preseason for the practice or for the broadcast crew. So here we are, right? We're seeing what works for us too up here.
11: Yeah, we don't just start over or start from where we were last year, right? Now, I think that's one of the big ones coming into this, you know, the run it forward. Mike McDonald, we were talking, Bump and I, a second ago. I said, the difference between the Mariners and the Seahawks, Mariners are hoping to do what they did last year. Seahawks want to do better.
9: Right.
11: You know, I know that winning the Super Bowl is hard to do better, but right. I mean, they want to be a better team. And I look at this, you don't start with where you were last year. It's a completely different team, even though a lot of them the same players. I'm excited for this team. Even though we're the Super Bowl champs, feels like we're not being hunted. It's the Rams are being hunted. I think that's a nice spot for the Seahawks.
9: And I'm not mad at that position. Go ahead and doubt these guys. Man, it's time to run it forward. That is the saying for this year's team. And it's Mike McDonald's third season with the Seahawks. What a difference a year makes, right? Last year, people were predicting the Hawks would win from 4 to 7 games instead. They win a franchise best 14 games, 14-3 campaign that led to the second Lombardi Trophy in Seahawks history. When you talk about this offense, B, I think last year was explosive. You got K-9 with a run game. What'd you like from last year's team?
12: Well, I thought, especially early in the season, we saw it is the amount of shots they took and how they mirrored that play action passing with the run game. And I think that was the big thing going into last season. we were wondering how that was going to work out, because you know what happened the year before. You know, we always have to go back 2 years and remember when Ryan Grubb was at the helm there, and the offense just didn't have a cohesiveness to it, or didn't have that identity. But then last year they got that identity. Sam Darnold came in. We were all wondering, hey, how's he gonna work with this offense? And man, it was, I don't want to say flawed.

0: flawless, but it was close. It was good. It was a breath of fresh air for all us Seahawks fans. And then going into this year, you just expect it to really pick up where it left off. I know it's a new OC, and normally you'd be like, oh, man, like, what's this offense going to be? But I just don't think that Brian Fleury's plan is to change it too much. Right. Change the formula that was working. I think he's going to put Sam Darnold into those good spots again, and you're going to see a lot of similarities in the two offenses, and hopefully it'll just be just as explosive. That's kind of what I'm looking for. I want the explosiveness back that we saw last season with JSN, that connection deep. And Sam Darnold's one of the, what did he average, the most yards per pass by any quarterback or so. I should know that stat, but at least early in the first half of the season, and that's what I want to see from him.
1: Yeah, I think it's really cool, too, that the whole offensive line is coming back. I don't know when that has happened in the last few years that the same five guys are going to show up again and line up again at the line of scrimmage. And then even in the backfield, I was thinking about it this past week, and I remember early in the season, and I was like, man, the running game just isn't quite clicking the way we wanted it to. But then Paul was like, yeah, but it's impacting play action pass, being able to push the ball down the field. The defense is still, you know, respecting that wide outside zone that kind of opens up other things, and Sam can move the pocket. And I don't see it being any different this year. So you have some guys that are coming off injury. You got a rookie coming in. So there's a lot of newness in the backfield, new roles and responsibilities. And I think the offense, with the weapons it has on the outside and the way Sam feels a little bit more comfortable, and they're not going to change a whole lot of things, I think it can still carry the offense like that until the running game, you know, the pure numbers of the running game come along.
2: Yeah, I think you hit something there, Ray. Our running game wasn't great last year.
1: Right.
2: I mean, it took a while. We got hot at the end of the season, certainly into the playoffs. I mean, K-9 had a great playoff run. And we've always said it. I think our offensive passing game is going to be electric this year. Because you got Horton, you got Shaheed. I mean, I think Arroyo, Barner. I mean, there's so many weapons. I think Price coming out of the backfield is going to be interesting as well. What I'm curious is, I think the philosophy is going to be the same. We're going to run it. We're going to be a power game there, you know, with play action and all that. It's going to be the art to it.
1: Right.
2: And that's the part I don't know a bit yet about Brian Fleury. I love that he's been a defensive coordinator before. I mean, this guy was a quarterback, you know, and growing up in college. You know, he gets actually to the defensive side as an assistant coach early on. He actually becomes a defensive coordinator, resets his career. Where do I want my career to go? Moves back to the offensive side, you know, the San Francisco piece, to where he got to learn and really get mentored. Impressed, obviously, Coach McDonald and John Schneider so much in the interview process and the way he answers and communicates, that give him the offensive coordinator position. That's how you become great. And so it's the art, though, I'm curious about. And that is, all right, do we need to have two tight ends, three tight ends? Do we just, you know, what personnel groupings are we going to be in? If all of a sudden they give us a look, or one of our guys gets beat that we didn't think was going to happen on film, but now it's happening, what are those adjustments? But I'm excited to see. I know one thing. Coach McDonald's raving about. He's got all the confidence in the world in him.
3: We're going to take an even deeper look at Brian Fleury in this offense in this next segment. But I want to talk about just this roster. You got Sam Darnold, DeMarcus Lawrence, Rashid Shaheed, Jackson Smith and Jigba, Leo, Spoon. I mean, you look at this roster, and it's impressive. I understand why people kind of look at the Rams and put them as favorites. You got bigger names, right? Devontae, Miles Garrett, Aaron Darnold. Would you just go ahead and come back already and stop messing with us? When you look at this roster, Big Ray, what do you like?
1: Well, it's easy to kind of look at the big names and compare them to the other team's big names. But it's the other dudes, to me, that make the Seahawks different. So, like, along that defensive line, you have DeMarcus Lawrence and Uchenna coming back. You know, so you got – and then with the new guy Fowler coming in. So, like, there's some very good quality players that may not be the marquee names, but, man, they are very good, effective football players, especially in this system, because they figure out a way to kind of take advantage of everybody's abilities. And so that's what I love about this roster when you start comparing it to other rosters. Yeah, you know, you can get past the big names, and what's happened on that second and third level, guys that are coming in when those guys get tired?
3: There's 53 on the roster, not 22, is what you're saying.
1: Exactly.
3: 100%. Yeah. 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When we come back, we'll take a deeper dive into Seahawks' new offensive coordinator, Brian Fleury. That's next. We're counting down the kickoff between Seattle and Dallas.
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4: What does a Brian Flurry offense look like?
5: It looks very similar to the one that just won the Super Bowl. It's more about how you play than what you actually are doing schematically. We're going to be fast and violent and aggressive in every way that we possibly can. Put pressure on defenses, both schematically and from a tempo standpoint, and just always have that type of mindset.
6: That's your new offensive coordinator, Brian Flurry. He's been around the block, fellas. 2003, he started in Maryland all the way to 2026. He's now your new offensive coordinator. Even though the Seahawks are coming off a Super Bowl, this is the fourth straight season with a new offensive coordinator. Now enter Brian Flurry. He joins the Seahawks after 7 years with the San Francisco 49ers, where he was a defensive quality control, offensive quality control, tight ends coach, and run game coordinator. Prior to that, he spent time with the Dolphins, the Browns, the Bills, and several other colleges. Flurry spent time with Kubiak in San Francisco with Sam Darnold. How much will this offense mirror what we saw last year with Kyle Shanahan? Coach Mike McDonald, early in camp, he talked about Flurry. He said, look, just go out there and be him and not try to be anyone else.
7: And the play calling is going to be different. I mean, it's just, if he goes and tries to copy what Clint did, then we're going to be in trouble. That's the last thing we want. Mm-hmm. You know, Clint, we did a lot of great things last year, but that was that team, you know, and Clint was making those decisions for that team.
6: I see a lot of similarities. We've been out there a few times watching this offense. You never really know until the pads come on and things get real. But schematically, B-Walt, pass game, run game, what are you seeing? What do you like?
8: Well, I think the big thing there with Brian Flurry and how he is going to be so smart with this is Sam Darnold's still your quarterback, right? And you're going to base this offense on what Sam Darnold can do and what Sam Darnold does best. And Brian Flurry's been around everywhere. We've seen it, you know, been defensive coach, offensive coach, everything he's done. So you know that he's a football nerd when he speaks schematically, X's and O's and all that stuff. And so when he sees a guy like Sam Darnold, what Sam Darnold's strengths are, you know he's going to come in here and base his offense around that, around what Sam Darnold does. And that's what you want. That's what you want, someone who's going to make your quarterback even better. And I think going into this year, I know you asked about Brian Flurry, but I'm going to say I think Sam Darnold's going to have a better year than he did last year. I think that's a big thing, and Flurry's going to be a huge reason for that.
9: From what I've seen, I think the running game is going to be a little bit different, and because last year they really relied on that stretch outside zone to kind of set up a lot of the play action passes, and they relied on a lot of canine speed to get to the corner. I feel like the running backs they have now can get to the corner, but they're more downhill runners. So you may see the same flow, but they're going to put their foot in the ground and get up the field a lot faster than what K-9 did. Not that what K-9 was doing wasn't great. It's just that the skill set that this backfield has, like, I think Price is real similar to K-9, except he's a little bit more physical downhill runner. And so, but I think he can do the same kind of thing. He's not going to try to cut it all the way back and reverse field kind of thing. But I think he gets downhill a little bit faster than K-9 did. So the offensive, the run game will feel more like it's attacking more than it is kind of like setting something up.
10: Yeah, I think Price is a one-step-and-go guy. Mm-hmm. He makes people miss, whereas K-9 was, you know, he's going to make three or four moves. He's going to jump back, and sometimes he's going to lose some yardage, which, as you know, the Seahawks,

0: take. It's move forward. We don't lose yards in a running game. Look, Fleury was their run game coordinator for San Francisco last year, so there's a sense that Coach McDonald wanted part of that too. But the one thing I believe in so much with Coach McDonald is when he has time to interview somebody, he makes great decisions.
1: Yeah.
0: And I just, for a guy to go from quality control to really never being a you know, play caller, even in college or anything on the offensive side, and to get this offensive coordinator job, that's how impressive he is. Mm-hmm. And so the part that's it's hard to articulate to everybody is it's when he was in the interview room, he had an answer for everything. And it was the whys. And it's you're 2 yards outside. Why? Mm-hmm. And that's special. But I also know, look, it's not easy just to change an offensive coordinator and say everything's going to be the same. And as Coach McDonald said, it's not going to be.
1: Right.
0: You've got to put your art to this. Mm-hmm. You're drawing this now. You're not going to sit there and copycat. We're not doing, inside the line type of painting here. You know, you've got to be creative. So, but I'm excited. I love listening to him. And so far, the players seem to be really dialed in with his messaging.
2: I think the part that I'm most excited about, the tight ends. Yeah. I've seen 3 tight ends out there, 2-1, 1 the other side. And really speaking to what you said, Big Ray, the run game I think will look different in a different way too. A lot of split zone, right?
1: Yeah.
2: You're bringing that tight end, he's cracking that the DN, the running back's going the opposite way. That's going to open up play action and leaking that tight end out into the flats and whatnot. I really like the use of the tight end in this offense.
1: Yeah, and to me too, I think that even though they've had some good tight ends here, it's almost been like, oh, yeah, we have a tight end throwing the ball.
2: Right.
1: Whereas it seems like now it's going to be a little bit more intentional. And to me, that has always – the tight end is always, to me, the bridge between the good running game and a good passing game. Because in the passing game, they can provide a nice little outlet when you're under pressure. And then in the running game, you get an added blocker. And so if you are able to be intentional about how you're using them and how they're executing, the run game and the passing game, man, it can really unlock the offense to another level that they had more than they had last year.
0: Yeah, and Fleury was a tight end coach also. And here's the one thing. We got 5 good tight ends on this team that can block. And, again, I think 3 or 4 of them are pretty good at going out and catching the football too. I'm curious if Arroyo becomes that athlete that says, oh, shoot, man, it doesn't matter now. We got 2-3 tight ends, but we really have another wide receiver in the game, too. And how they use him. And that's the guy I'm looking to make that next step. You know, if we can get a JSN movement from somebody, that would be helpful.
3: I'll tell you what, so far from what I've seen out at practice from Arroyo, is he looks all that he's hyped up to be from last year. You know, I think that rookie year, you do a lot of learning, a lot of growing. And this is a big year for him. And what you've seen, the plays he's made out of practice, look like he can be that number 2 tight end, that big time, get a lot of targets. And you'd hope that Fleury, being that tight end background, is going to get the tight ends involved a lot more than we've seen in recent past. And I'll leave on this with Fleury that, remember, I think Coach McDonald said this, but I loved it so much, that all the best play callers out there, they were all first-time play callers at one point in their career. So,
1: that's true.
3: There you go.
2: And also, across the league, we got over 20 new coordinators. So, some might have more experience, but everyone's dealing with some change in this league, honestly. Hey, Monster Jam is back at Lumen Field on September 19th. 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When we come back, we'll speak to the voice of the Seahawks, Steve Rabel, and Dave Wyman, a special guest, Jeff Schaefer. That's next on the Columbia Bank Radio Network.
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3: Welcome back to the Seahawk pregame show. I'm Michael Bumpus with the fellas. We are broadcasting live from the Ticketmaster tailgate. We are joined now by the voice of the Seahawks, Mr. Steve Rabel. Dave Wyman's not here. Dave, maybe, you know, maybe he's on his way. Maybe not. Who knows? But you know what? It's not about them right now. We got a special guest.
4: Yes.
3: Okay? This guy's director, a writer, producer, writer on Seinfeld, director and writer of Curb Your Enthusiasm, creator, writer, and director of The League, writer for Dave, writer, director for the Euro Trip, Tacoma native and longtime Seahawks fan. Now he's in Life, Larry, in the Pursuit of Happiness, now live on HBO. Unhappiness, excuse me, unhappiness.
5: Unhappiness.
3: All right, my producer told me that three times, and I still jacked it up.
5: It's Larry,
3: right?
5: David. It's about unhappiness.
3: With Jeff Schaefer. Jeff, how we doing?
5: I'm great. I'm back again like a bad little allergy. I'm sorry, fellas. The one edge that the team doesn't need to chase, it's me.
4: By the way, you mentioned Wyman. He's upstairs. He's doing Cowboys radio right now.
3: Okay, big time.
4: Yeah, because they got nothing to talk about, so they want to talk to Dave about the Seahawks.
3: There you go.
4: I hope none of them heard that, because they're all big people up there. Jeffrey is amazing. All the stuff that he does, the entertainment stuff aside, he is so prepared for these games, and he just really loves doing it. He and Jackie, his wife, they love the Seahawks. And so this is fourth year?
5: Fourth year of
4: jumping in.
5: Bring your fan to work day.
3: So you're no longer nervous. It's just, you're just going now.
5: I'm stone cold terrified. This is honestly the most nerve-wracking thing I do. Oh, yeah. I just did a show, that Life, Larry, and the Pursuit of Unhappiness. I got to direct President Obama.
3: Wow.
5: On the show for 5 hours. That was a breeze. This scares me.
6: Wow. So what does your preparation look like for this? You watch the film, you're like, do we send you a bunch of notes? Like,
5: I look at notes, I look at podcasts, I look at there's so much information out there.
6: Right.
5: Some of it's good, some of it's not so good. And that's the crazy thing too. What you don't want to do is listen to the national media.
6: Right.
5: Because if you listen to them right now, they'll tell you that the Rams won last year's Super Bowl. They're going to win it again. It's crazy.
6: Who are the Seahawks? Yeah.
5: I know. Even Hard Knocks, they say they're the Super Bowl champs, but there's so many questions. I'm like, That's 100%
3: really?
5: Wrong.
4: Yeah.
5: We got 10 of 11 starters that played a 700 snaps or more on offense. 49 of 53 are coming back from a Super Bowl champion roster. Coach is back. Dia's back. Spoon's here for six more years. We got a new offensive coordinator who's played, coached every position except the cheerleaders. Like, there's so many known.

0: has on this team. This is the most known team in the NFL.
1: Yeah, but you're a TV guy. You're an entertainment guy. You understand. There's got to be some sort of conflict in there to get people to tune in. And so you try to find something, and that's what the national media has done. Well, you know, the Seahawks haven't done this. They haven't done that. Or the Rams, really, when you look at their roster, the Rams are much better than the Seahawks in roster. No, if they were the better team, they would have rings right now, and instead the Seahawks players, coaches, everybody on the staff, everybody in the building has a ring the size of a pork roast. And I mean, it is spectacular, and they deserved it. They earned it.
0: I think mine got lost in the mail.
1: Did it really?
0: Yeah, I've been waiting.
1: I'll show you mine one of these days, okay?
0: No, but the Seahawks won. The Seahawks didn't lose to Carolina and Atlanta at the end of the season like the Rams.
1: Yeah.
0: And I'm very curious to see. We don't play them until week 16. You know, it's, as John Schneider always says, it's a 70-man roster. It takes all 70. And I'm curious because that's a much thinner team than our team. Our team is deep. Yeah. It's got continuity. And I'm very curious to see how they last the war of attrition that is the NFL season.
1: I was just going to say, and it's such a long season. None of us have been able to look past this game. And I think that comes with being a player. You never start to look past it. Although that opener on September 9th is going to be kind of fun when you raise that banner. But this is it's a marathon. It's not a sprint until you get down to each individual play. That's a sprint. So I think these guys are so well prepared. They've had great practices in training camp. They've looked good. You got a couple guys who are still a little bit nicked up. Nick Imamori should be ready to go by the start of the season. Take him slowly. Be careful. You know, he had some surgery on that ankle. You want to be careful with him. But everybody else, you know, who's practiced, has looked spectacular.
2: Jeff, I'm more curious here. You've had a year to prepare for this since the last time you're out here. You have any new? You're standing next to the king of like a catchphrase, "Holy catfish!" Everyone in Seattle knows that. Do you have anything you're working to bring out today that you think will maybe Seattle's going to love?
0: Well, I'll tell you, the nice thing about doing the first game, you would have hoped that Jadarian Price, number 8, our number one draft pick, was going to play, so you could yell, "The price is now right." But instead, what we have to do is hope the price gets right.
3: Yeah.
0: Right?
3: Oh, okay.
0: And let him get right, and let's see him for that first week. We don't need to see him in the preseason, but boy, did he look good when he was
3: Jeff
0: out
3: must
0: there.
3: Be a writer. He must be
4: I
3: a writer.
4: Know, right? So good. Steve, when he scores a touchdown, now you got to go, "The price is right."
1: Yeah,
4: right?
1: I don't think so.
4: Come on, Steve!
1: By the way, Jeff, here's one thing I've learned a long time ago. Don't use up all your good stuff down here. Wait till we get upstairs. Not that these guys don't deserve it and the fans are fabulous, but I want you to have a few good ones when we get upstairs, okay?
4: Hey, I had a question, Steve. You said that if you look at the rosters, that you can maybe see if the Rams roster is better than the Seahawks roster.
1: That's what the national
4: media will say. But I always say it's not the roster that wins, it's the teams.
1: Well, yeah.
4: And it's a difference between roster and team.
1: You're right.
4: What makes the Seahawks roster the team?
1: It's incredible. First of all, when you look at this team that's back together, how many new guys are actually going to make this ball club? I've never seen a Super Bowl team come back as intact as this one has. So the teaching is light years ahead of where it was even a year ago, certainly 2 years ago. So the guys understand what Mike wants to do on defense. Yeah, we got some new terminology a little bit on offense, but still the functionality of the offense is going to be the same. You still got Sam. You still got Coop. You got the best offensive player in the National Football League a year ago in JSN. So all these things are coming back, and they've had yet another year to get ready. An offseason. I told somebody this. I was out at one of the mini camp practices, and it looked like a November practice. It was that crisp, that in and out of the huddle, that much on key to what everybody was supposed to be doing. I couldn't be more impressed. And Mike and the staff, they get these guys working in that direction, understanding that what happened 188 days ago is immaterial.
4: Right.
1: It's what's happening ahead of us now. And the young guys are going to get the first chance to show some of that tonight.
0: But by the way, I mean, look at the offensive line. Continuity. They're all back together. They're all under 27 years old. Three of them are under contract till 2028. It's just, there's a cohesion there.
1: Yeah.
0: Think of last year, they were all learning together. Some of them were new. Like, that's their Raheed Shaheed, a whole year of an offseason, right? Torrey Horton and Elijah Royo back after injury-shortened seasons. Like, we didn't have to get that much to have all of a sudden a much more explosive offense.
4: Well, I'll just say this, Jeff. Because you just led that part of your answer with the offensive line,
3: We're down forever.
4: We're down forever. Yeah, absolutely.
2: They're hugging it out for
4: I love
2: all
4: the
2: listening.
4: Way you kind of played it out, talked about the continuity of it. So many people just don't get that piece of it.
0: Like, I know my audience.
4: Let's just throw some big dudes in there.
0: I'll get to the receivers.
4: Nobody cares about those little dudes out there.
2: Oh, man. Come on, come on. Wideouts all day. Right, Rabes?
1: That's exactly right.
2: Hey, Rabes, I think you, I like what you said about the crispness of practice. I was out there, and I mean, it was amazing. You always see, usually when you're in training camp, you'll see coaches, do it again, do it again. And that hasn't been the case out there. Yeah. They're so efficient. So then going into a preseason game, a lot of those guys that are that efficient, are that crisp, they're not playing.
1: Right.
2: So what are you looking to see out there today in the preseason game?
1: Well, we want to see the young guys. I mean, first of all, you want to see guys now hit and tackle. The big phrase that came out of the early part of training camp, yeah, he looks good. But wait till we put the pads on, or wait till we start tackling, because that really is going to start separating the guys. And it's not just the guys who are going to get time on defense or on offense. It's going to be those young guys on special teams, especially those young guys, because they're the ones who are going to be playing special teams. So I know Jay Harbaugh wants to see all of that and then some. What are these guys going to do? What do they bring to the dance? How quickly can they assimilate all this information? How fast do they get down and cover? But we're going to see all of that tonight. And it's all going to be young guys and guys who are well down the roster. And for those guys who are thinking, yeah, I'm going to get out here and I'm going to play all night, I'm going to wear myself out, and I'm likely not going to be here, you're putting on tape for the rest of the league. And if you don't make the Super Bowl champions, I guarantee you there's going to be a team out there looking to sign.
5: It's audition day for these guys, man.
1: Yes, it is.
5: No more auditioning for Jeff. This is what he does. So he's ready to go.
1: That's right.
5: All right, fellas, we'll talk to you later.
1: All right, Bob.
5: All right, when we come
2: Thank
5: back, we'll get a pregame hit from Jen Mueller. That is next. We're counting down the kickoff between the Seahawks and the Cowboys.
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5: This is the Seahawk pregame show. I am with the fellas, Brian Walters, Ray Roberts, Paul Moyer. We're waiting for Jen Miller. You know, she's busy. She's a celebrity. She's probably signing autographs and then taking pictures or whatnot. Anything else stick out to you? All right, you know what? I'm going to hold that question. We got Jen Miller now. Jen, how we doing? Jen Miller, what's up? I hear what the background, but I don't hear Jen, so I'm going to stay with you guys, fellas. All right. Defensively, no Kobe Bryant. Nick's been banged up, which I think gives someone else opportunity. What do you think about this defense and its potential? Best defense in the game last year.
4: Well, I just think they just added a few more weapons and Fowler and, you know, some of the guys they drafted and what's his name? Bud Clark. Carter. To me, the guys that they put to the defense, you can tell they had a specific plan for them.
5: Right.
4: So it wasn't like they were bringing guys in hoping they could find the continuity or what they can do. They knew exactly kind of what they wanted to do with the guys they brought in.
5: All right, let's try it again. Jen Miller, how we doing?
3: Okay, we got it?
5: There she is. There we go.
3: There's been so many autographs. There's just so much going on down here. Let's talk a little bit of football. You guys are starting to get into that a little bit. Well, look, when it comes to who we expect to see on the field tonight, we know that it's not going to be a lot of the starters. Tonight is a chance for Drew Lock and for Jalen Milroe to get significant snaps to help them prepare for the season. And it's a chance for a lot of the newcomers and the rookies to get their reps as well. I did talk to Ty Okade. He and Drake Thomas are not expected to play tonight because they're starters. And when we talked to Mike McDonald just a couple of days ago, he said, how cool is that? You know, last year they are playing in the third preseason game. They are fighting for their spot. This year they're not playing at all in game one. And Ty said they had to tell him about six times today that he wasn't playing as he wanted assurances over and over and over again. He's going to be in a baseball cap and tennis shoes with me on the sidelines. He said, boy, I'm going to have all sorts of juice probably walking around with a clipboard during this game. Now, there are two injuries to talk about related to news this week. The first is that Robbie Oates is undergoing a procedure on his neck. He was placed on IR. He will miss the entire 2026 season. The hope and the plan that is, if the surgery goes according to plan, that he will be back to playing football, but it won't be until next year. Nick Imanwori has been walking around talking to everybody. We have seen him do some individual drills at practice. That is one of the reasons he was activated off the pup list this week. He passed his physical. We're not seeing him yet in the team drills, but he is able to get on the field and start to get some work in. There is no timetable for his return. So we are going to keep an eye on some of these guys bump that, as you talked about in the last segment, they are auditioning for a job. A lot on the line for them as we just ease our way back into some football.
5: All right, Jen Miller, first time of the year. We got to get you security so we make sure you got some time, you know, to holler at us, man. We appreciate you. All right, this segment is brought to you by Carpenter and Zuckerman, accident attorneys, proud partner of the Seattle Seahawks. For that, we just talked to Jen, so we're not going to sit it down to her, but I'm going to get you ready for our 12-flag raiser coming up next. You guys don't want to miss this, a Northwest legend, next on the Columbia Bank Radio Network.
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5: This is the Hawks pregame show. I'm with the greatest analysts in the world, Brian Walters, Ray Roberts, and Paul Moyer. Now, we got to pivot a little bit. Our 12 flag raiser is probably getting hounded with autographs and all that good stuff. So let's talk about this rookie class. We got a good one. Jadarian Price was the first one taken. You got Bud Clark, Julian Neal, Bo Stevens, wide receiver Emmanuel Henderson. You got Andre Fuller, a cornerback, a nose tackle, Devin Eastern, and then you have Michael Dansby out of Arizona. To me, Paul, another solid draft. You didn't need much with this team, but I think they did a good job.
19: Yeah, I think they're going to have a harder time impact than last year. There's just not a lot of room. I mean, you know, no question Price is going to be the guy that gets most of it. But it hasn't been a great camp for any of them. And what I mean by that is Price has been nicked up. Neal's been out. Bud Clark has been, you know, hey, you got to figure it out now. Mm-hmm. You know, it's time to figure it out now. And so, you know, again, I haven't seen much on the Bo Stevens side. They addressed the needs this year. They went to the running back. We needed a running back. We needed a corner. We needed a safety. We needed, you know, probably some depth at the guard position. But it's going to be hard for them to get on the field a lot other than Price.
2: Hey, and when you look at this draft class, yeah, you know, those first three guys, you know, will be there. But after that, you go, who's going to make an impact on special teams? And I think one thing Coach McDonald said is can't have enough corners. And so you go into this preseason game and none of the starters are playing and you feel like all the spots are almost taken for this team. It's kind of a different feel than we've had in recent years. So where do my eyes go right away? And it's going to be special teams. Who's going to make this roster special teams-wise? And so I'm going to look at those corners, Andre Fuller and Michael Dansby. How are they playing gunner, corner, punt returns, kick returns, all that? And that's where my eyes are going to go for these guys because it's tough. I mean, it used to be where you're getting drafted, you were guaranteed a spot for the most part. And this isn't the case for this team. It is deep, and it is a tough roster to get through.
4: Yeah, I think the thing to remember, though, is that even though on defense you have all those guys back, that a lot of the dudes that were balling out in the secondary last year were backups for a large part of the season. And we kept thinking that the league was going to catch up to the backups, but they never did. So having some good quality dudes back there that may not be the starters to start the season, but you're trying to find ways that you can allow them to impact the game and them be ready. So like John Snyder calls it the stay ready crew. So they're an extension of that stay ready crew. And I'm like you, I think those first three dudes, like barring injury and things like that, they'll get their times to do what they do. And then just watching Bo Stevens a little bit, I don't know if he's going to bring the competition to the guard spot that I think they need to kind of get out of Bradford what they need to have there. But he's a good, solid, probably more of a technician than he is someone that's just going to physically dominate someone. But he could probably even at some point maybe slide and be a backup center or something like that. He feels more built that way than he does for a guard.
19: You know, the other challenge is, look, we're drafting dead last.
4: Yeah.
19: You know, you win a Super Bowl, you know, you're not getting that top 20 picks, mm-hmm. you know, like we've had, you know, some opportunities over the last few years. Yeah. With that being said, though, you know, we don't need a lot of guys.
4: Right.
19: And, you know, as you mentioned, the practice squad now is an extension of this team. we got a lot of good players.
2: Yeah.
19: You know, our backups, we're deep. So if you make this team, look, Bud Clark is probably going to get some opportunities, and he should. I really love this kid in college. He just got to pick up the mental part of this game quicker, and that's what McDonald's challenging him on. Again, I can't.

0: wait to see Price. I think he is so underrated, and how he got pushed that far into the draft. Mainly just didn't get enough opportunities, and rightfully so. Love, you know, is one of the best backs we've seen in 10 years coming out of college. So we got good players. It's just a lot of competition. Going to be tough for him this year.
1: What's it like coming back after you've won a Super Bowl championship? You have some core guys there. You got new guys coming in. I would assume it's easy for these guys just to step in and say, okay, this is the way things are done here. Let me fall in line.
2: Yeah, it's not like anything. Yeah, I've never came into a team that just won a Super Bowl. So I don't know what it's like for those guys. But when you see those guys come into the team, you kind of just look at them and say, hey, we know what we're doing here, so this is the Seahawk way, and you better buy in, or else you're not going to be here. And I think that's the leverage that teams have when they have such a good organization that they have proven they can win in day in and day out, season after season. Is there, you don't have time to deal with people that won't buy in or here for selfish reasons, and you see over and over again this team is they're very selfless. They really are. These players out there, they. It's cliche, the pun, whatever it is, they really do love each other and play this game for each other. And so new guys coming in, they don't bring that. Well, they're going to be looking for other teams very quickly.
3: Yeah, and to me...
0: Wait. There's only one person who can answer that question.
3: Oh, yeah. I'm not answering that question.
1: I'm going to say yes, on to the next.
3: Yeah. But I know a thing or two about building culture.
0: Okay.
3: And so I do think that what you're just saying is the key, is that eventually... Mike McDonald can't be the only voice of the culture. Yeah. I'm just saying that it has to be like the team has to own the culture.
4: Yeah.
3: And then when the new guys come in, they're not just hearing it from Coach McDonald, they're saying it from the guys that are already there.
1: All right, great discussion, fellas. When we come back, we'll be joined by our 12 flag raiser. That's coming up next. We're getting ready for kickoff between Seattle and Dallas.
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11: I say it! 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Clock at 8. He's going to do it himself. Thomas, shake, crossover, step back. At the buzzer, Young, safe, and Washington wins it. On a last second, Jay, cold-blooded.
1: If you don't know who that is, let me tell you exactly who that is. All right? He's a Tacoma native, star at Curtis High School, two-time first-team All-Pac-10. Pac-10 Tournament MVP, ranks 8th on UW's all-time scoring list with 1,721 points. Has his jersey retired in 2018, played 11 seasons in the NBA, two-time NBA All-Star, and once averaged 28.9 points per game in a season with the Celtics. Ladies and gentlemen, please give it up for Pacific Northwest legend Isaiah Thomas.
4: Yeah.
12: Thank you.
1: Isaiah, man, appreciate you. Now, I'm a Coug, right? But I swear to goodness, every time I see that highlight, I take my time. And I appreciate it. I know you've done a lot after that, and you probably explained that situation a million times, but, you know,

0: the show right now. I got to hear from you one time. It just walk me through that whole situation.
1: Man, that situation was something as a kid you dreamed of, having the last second shot in your hands, playing at Staples Center where my favorite player of all time, Kobe Bryant, plays. So anytime I think of that situation or anytime like I look at those highlights, it puts a smile on my face because I remember as a kid just being at the YMCA, counting down 5, 4, 3, 2, 1, and wanting to hit a game winner where the whole world was watching. And I got an opportunity to do that and represent, obviously, my state and University of Washington. And it was just like, that was a legacy shot right there. And I'm so thankful to even experience that moment.
2: Sure. There's so many people I've talked to. Everybody thinks they were at that game. even me, I still get goosebumps on it. But when you look at your career, that play with Gus Johnson making that call, is that one of your great moments, at least from a call standpoint?
1: Oh, for sure. That's one of my big, like, other than getting drafted, which was a dream come true, that's my biggest moment in my career, doing it for a school that I always looked up to, watching the Pac-10 as a kid, being the last Pac-10 champion in Pac-10 history. Like, all of those things go through my mind. And then Gus Johnson, like, he made that, like, the shot was pretty cool, but he made it bigger than life. And I always, anytime I see him, I thank him for that excitement, because, man, it was a hell of a call by him.
2: Selfishly, I went to Arizona State, so against Arizona, it was even better.
3: So I'm saying, like, you know, the basketball culture around here is rich. And, like, I'm from North Carolina where we have big basketball.
1: Yeah.
3: Did not realize that when I came here. But I got a chance to meet, like, the Stewart twins and Nate Robinson and all those cats. What grew that here? How did basketball grow to be such a culture here?
1: Man, it's a brotherhood. It all started with guys like Doug Christie and Jason Terry and Jamal Cropper, who are a little years older than me, but they created the platform for us to be brothers and for us to look out for each other. I remember when I met Jamal Cropper when I was 16 years old, and he's like, the things that I do for you and mentor you, we just want you to do for the next guys coming up. And that's what we've done year in and year out, whether it be Paolo Banchero, DeJounte Murray, Zach LaVine, all those guys that Spencer Hawes, all those guys that's been from around here. We support each other on and off the court. We're at each other's community events. It's like a real brotherhood that you really haven't seen around the country. So that started with the older guys, and then we tried to, you know, pave the way for the guys after us.
4: Isaiah, you've done a lot of amazing, great things on the court, but I think a lot of people don't know what you're on to next, what you have going on. And I'll set the tone here. I went to a Lenny Wilkins documentary, which was fantastic, by the way, but that was put on by your production team. You guys did it, and it's called Slow Grind Production. Now, I kind of just want to give you the floor to just talk about what that is, the meaning behind the name, and how you got started and all that.
1: It was me and my good friend TJ Regan created the production company. He was a guy in film school. When I was in college, I remember putting on social media, I want to do a documentary on my career, on my life. And then I was the first guy to reach out to me, and we met, and then ever since then, we've been filming since 2010. I plan on doing a documentary on my life continually. And we just wanted to tell authentic stories, not just sports stories, but authentic real life stories that can relate to an everyday person. And the Lenny Wilkins story was a no-brainer. Like, I got to meet Lenny when I was back in college. And then when he got his statue unveiling over at Climate Pledge Arena, It was an amazing night. And then obviously he passed away this year, and it was sad for not just the basketball community, but for the community in general. And we wanted to create something that can last longer than life. And we did that. And we had a turnout of 500 people. It was like an amazing community event. Lenny Wilkins is bigger than life. He's not just a basketball player. He's someone that you know, growing up, I wanted to be like. So it was just ideal to do something on such a hell of a person. And we want to try to just bring those stories to life, stories like myself of being the underdog, but also real life stories of guys like that go through real life things and go through adversity. Because at the end of the day, as people, we have that one thing in common, and that's going through adversity, whether it's grief, whether it's setbacks. And we want to tell those stories, not just, like I said, for the sports world, but for the world in general. And, you know, we're just getting our feet wet in what we want to do. But that's the space that we want to be in.
4: Yeah, well, it was an amazing documentary. You guys did an amazing job, and I hope I can get the invite to the Isaiah Thomas documentary.
1: Oh, you got it. The whole crew got the invite. Perfect. Even though he went to WSU, he got the invite.
3: All
1: too.
3: Love, baby. All
2: we all went to different schools, but this community was better when University of Washington basketball, Coach Romar, and you guys were elite. Yes. You're still connected with your AAU teams, this whole NIL. Man, is there a chance? How do we get there?
1: Man, I think the biggest thing, like shout out to Coach Sprinkle over there right now, you know, trying to turn this thing around. But when UW was really good, and that was like when I was there, but before when there was Nate Robinson, Brandon Roy, and those guys, you had homegrown guys in the city. They wanted to represent for the city. And I think that's what is missing. Like, they're doing the best job they can with the NIL, and you got to have money to compete and all those things. But, like, we got to try to keep these guys in state to represent. Because when you're in state, like, this is coming from a personal experience. When you're from here, like, it means more. Like, you need to be good. You have to be good. Walking around these streets, like, it means something to be good and be represented and to represent the college of University of Washington. So I think however we can do that, like, we need two or three in-state guys to be here and to represent in a real way. And I think that would change things slowly. But the game of the college basketball game is so different now. Like, if you don't have the funds, there's no way to compete at the highest level. And hopefully things change, and I'm all my support is with Coach Sprinkle and the University of Washington.
0: Well, Isaiah, man, we appreciate you taking time. Nice to finally meet you. Yes. Like I say, every time I see that clip, I am stopping and I'm watching like I've never seen it before. One of the coldest moments in sports, man. So we appreciate your time, and I enjoy raising the 12 flag, man.
1: Thank you. This is an honor too. So thank you, guys.
0: Appreciate you.
1: Yes.
0: All right, our interview with today's 12 flag raiser is presented by Muckleshoot Indian Tribe. Our heritage runs deep. We got a lot more to do, man. Isaiah Thomas, one of the best to ever do it in the Pacific Northwest. We appreciate him for joining us. Also, we appreciate Rabel getting down here and doing his thing. This is going to be a big game for these guys, right? Preseason, number one game of the season. Who are we going to see out there? We know for the Cowboys, we're not going to see a lot of the starters or any of the starters. It's all about these guys coming off the bench and trying to make a name for himself. You got guys like Montori Foster out there doing his thing. You got guys like Cody White out there that's going to do his thing, man. It's all about competition out there, and this is what the preseason is all about. I was a preseason guy that tried to make the squad. B-Walt was. Big Ray was drafted early, so he was good. We got Paul Moyer, who was undrafted as well, so he knows what it's like to grind and grind and do his thing. But this is what it's all about, man. It's going down here at the Ticketmaster tailgate. I'm Michael Bumpus. I got all the squad women. We got Paul Moyer. We got Brian Walters. We got Ray Roberts. And we are not done. We still got more to do, including when we come back, we got the John Schneider Report with C. Ray. Well, that's next on the Columbia Bank Radio Network.
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6: Along with Brian Walters, Ray Roberts, and Paul Morey, I am Michael Bumpus, getting ready for kickoff between the Seahawks and the Dallas Cowboys. We've had some movement this offseason. The Hawks had interest in Terron Arnold. Looks like he might be a part of this squad, but I want to focus on someone else. I want to focus on Dante Fowler. Now, I had the opportunity to speak with the Cowboys media squad down there, and Isaiah Stanback. I was watching film on Dante, Paul, and I loved his discipline on the backside. He has a little burst, but Stanback says, hey, you know, he'll take a couple plays off here and there. And then I heard through the grapevine that there was a player on the Hawks that made sure Dante knew that that's not what we do here. So that's an example of the team taking care of itself, like Ray Roberts pointed out. What have you seen from Dante?
7: Well, I think I don't know if he's going to bring, you know, a Lawrence type of skill set, you know, but another veteran guy. The nice thing is, look, our edge rushers, we're not asking them to play 80% of the snaps. You know, it's just, hey, what are you really good at? And let Coach McDonald say, that's how we're going to get you successful. Look, you don't come into the Super Bowl champs that has a culture that you don't take a practice off a playoff and get to use if that's what you used to do. You come into this culture. So far, so good. I'm excited because I like veteran guys. You can't have enough edge rushers just like you can't have enough corners.
8: Yeah, I think he kind of fills in for Mafe pretty well because Mafe was a really good kind of hustle player. He had like maybe one pass rush move, but he's a really good football player. But I think Dante has a little bit more in his toolbox, so they can probably find more ways to kind of get him one-on-one with a tackle or get him a chance to rush the quarterback. And like you said, Paul, they're not going to ask him to play 80 plays a game. They're going to go, we got these situational opportunities for you to go in, and then we're going to set it up so you can do your thing. And so I think that's kind of where his value is going to come in. I don't think he's going to be like DeMarcus Lawrence, and like DeMarcus just like a whole freaking movement within himself when he came here. But I do think that he kind of fills the gap of what Mafe brought here, but probably has a little more tools in his box than Mafe had.
9: I think, so Dante kind of makes me feel young, and let me tell you why. He's one of the guys, he was actually a teammate of mine in Jacksonville.
8: Oh,
9: he was
8: crazy.
9: Drafted third overall.
7: Get out of here.
9: So now there's still a guy that I played with that's playing right now, so I love that. But Dante was drafted, I believe, third overall to the Jaguars back in 2016. Mm-hmm. And, man, I just remember seeing him for the first time doing field drills, I understood why the Jaguars fell in love with him so much. And, you know, he's a young guy, and I don't know if he really had the career he wanted there, but this is where I've seen him. I saw him the other day in the locker room, actually. I gave him a big hug, said what's up, and you see how much he's grown as well, as a player, as a person, and how he's just... He's ready to make an impact on this team any way he can, and I think that's the important part. He's not coming in here trying to, you know, rustle any feathers and all that, but he's going to do his part. He's going to play his role, and he's going to do it willingly. And I think that's what I love about Dante coming in here, because, man, he is talented as can be, and I think given this opportunity, and we talked about the culture of the Seahawks and what it brings, like, if you don't buy in, well, it's a quick way out. I'm not saying Dante's a quick way out, but he has no choice but to really buy into this and do what he can for this squad. And excited to see how he brings depth to this defense.
10: Moyer, what's it like as a coach when you have these new players? You guys have these coaches meeting in. Okay, we have this guy coming in. He's a veteran. We got these young guys coming in. What's it like as a coach trying to get these guys acclimated and to run your stuff?
7: Well, there's a lot of discussion. I mean, as a coach, you love a veteran guy. Because guess what? I don't have to coach much.
10: Right. Yeah.
7: You know, I just got to say, here's what we do. And, you know, they know how to play football. You know, they're professionals and they're men. You know, whereas I get a young guy and we're trying to develop it, there's a lot of discussion as how much do we keep developing it? You know, do we cut the veteran guy and just say, you know what, we got to live with that for the first, you know, 6, 7, 8 games? But these guys are not filled out yet. They're not quite the men that we're used to. And the Fowler's, he's a grown man now, you know. So, yeah, it's a good thing. But you're also looking at, has he lost a step?
10: Right.
7: Has he lost an edge? You know, the edge is, do I still love this game? And from what I've been told, he still loves this game. So if he hasn't lost a step and they like it, but look, we got some young guys too. Remember the kid O'Toole from Utah?
10: Yeah.
7: He flashed on me last year. I want to see him this year. I'm hoping he gets some playing time. And so now, again, you got to balance that. Okay, do I keep that guy? Do I keep developing? And, you know, the nice thing about this practice squad is those decisions aren't as hard as they used to be.
9: Right. Yeah.
10: Big Ray, you've been a veteran, either coming into a new squad or being a veteran there and, you know, embracing either another veteran or a rookie. What's the role for a leader in a situation like this?
8: Well, I think Paul kind of hit it on the head. Like, you got to kind of do your own evaluation, too, like where they are. If it's a veteran person, if they're just kind of coming in and just trying to collect a check and they're more into what football can do for them and not what they can do for football. And like, how does that fit with the current team that you have and the culture you're trying to create? And then you have to not be afraid to have the tough conversations with them if you have to do that. And it's interesting because I was just talking to my son Price the other day, who transferred to William & Mary, and he was doing some team drill, and he had some young dudes, you know, beside him, some first-year players.
10: Right.
8: Didn't make the right calls, messed up. Price kind of ripped him a new one. Coach came to Price, like, hey, man, like, can't just, like, crush the young dudes, you know? And so I told Price, I'm like, you know, one way to do that is to take the young dudes under your wing, and you kind of teach them, you know, understand what it is they need, help them get it, and then you're helping the team get better by helping them get better. You're kind of creating yourself as a leader, and you're kind of understanding the stuff even better yourself, so
10: right.
8: It makes you a better player. So you got to look at it. That's the way I looked at it when I played. And so it was just being a captain on different teams, you know, just kind of bringing guys in and trying to make sure they have what they need to succeed.
7: I would tell your son, though, don't help the guy that potentially could take a position away from you too much.
8: I did that twice.
7: Okay. you got to be careful with that sometimes.
10: Yeah. There's a thin line. There's a thin line.
8: Well, I remember when I got hurt with the Seahawks, and I was my fourth year, I missed the first 5 or 6 games because I was injured. And they're like, hey, we got this guy, Ray, can you coach him up? And I'm just like, don't know if I want to do that. You know what I'm saying?
10: Yeah.
8: And but then my dad was like, hey, man, it'll come back to you. So I'm like, all right. So I just listened to him. I did what I had to do. Ended up in Detroit the next year. So it is a kind of, you know, it's still kind of a dog-eat-dog world in the locker room sometimes. So you got to weigh that.
10: Still a business.
8: Yeah.
10: Still a business.
8: Absolutely.
10: End of the day, still a business.
8: Yeah.
10: B, what were your experiences like? Have you ever been in a situation where a high-profile guy comes to the squad and watched the way he kind of inserted himself into the culture?
9: Man, it's kind of had to happen a few times. I mean, I was here when Percy Harvin came in here. Percy Harvin was a guy that high profile, and I was with Percy two places, in Minnesota, and I remember watching Minnesota, being like, wow, this guy is good, and I was out of Minnesota very quick, came to Seattle, and then all of a sudden Percy follows me here, and I watched Percy play some more. I mean, that guy, that's an example, I think, of, let me be easy with this one, someone that didn't quite mesh with everyone else, right? Right. It was a tougher way to... he just couldn't get with the culture of the team, what Pete was trying to build, and it happened. And what you respect about the team and the Seahawks and what Pete Carroll did at the time is when he didn't mesh with the culture, the best player, he

0: I cursed out everybody. And the offensive lineman hated me. When I got knocked out one game, some people have heard the story. We're playing the Cleveland, and I get knocked out cold. It's a couple games, my last game, when they found out I had a neck injury. And I'm snoring, and one of their offensive line is like, yeah, good, you know, he deserves it. Dave Wyman said, hey, man, that ain't right. That ain't right. Wow. But that's how, not good. And wide receivers, oh, man. I was more in college than probably the NFL, but it was part of my game, too. Like, you know, I played with emotion. I probably talked too much.
1: That was just so unassuming. I would not expect that name to come out of Puka's mouth when he talks about how much he hates the Seahawks. But I was telling a friend, I go, that's just, I've seen so many guys switch personalities as soon as they get on the football field. Like, off the field, they're the nicest dude in the world. They get on the field, and there's something about the pads and all that that gets them going. But you know what? Enough from us.
0: Well, I was going to say, Julian Love's the nicest guy in the world. And Puka, when he said, well, I think that's his name, and he doesn't like Julian?
1: Don't like Julian Love. Not at all. All right. But you know who does like Julian Love? John Schneider. He's standing by with Steve Rabel.
2: And Steve Rabel likes Julian Love as well. Let me go on the record about saying that, regardless of what Puka Nacua says. I'm with John Schneider, and we start yet another season of chatting like this before the games. John, first of all, it's just great to be back home. It's great to play and hit. You and I don't have to hit anybody, but these guys want to hit somebody different.
3: 17th season, I had to move closer to you because I couldn't hear. I'm thinking of losing my hearing.
2: What'd you say?
3: Yeah, exactly. Yeah nice. I see what you did there.
2: Thank you. It's fabulous to be back. We got lots to talk about. The biggest news of the day, aside from the fact that the guys are going to be playing tonight and you're going to see a lot of young guys, is the contract that you just signed with Spoon. How did it all come about? How great is this for the organization? What does he mean to this team? And he's going to be a very, very wealthy young man.
3: Well, it's a win-win. It's a great deal for Spoon. It's a great deal for the organization to be with us for the next 6 years now, next six seasons. And he's such a great guy, such a high-end competitor. Obviously, the instincts, the anticipation, but just the juice he brings and the way he treats everybody in the building. It's just, he's a special, special person. So I give Joey Lane a ton of credit. This took forever. Joey had a lot of patience with this, and we worked through it and finally got it done first thing this morning.
2: You wanted to get it done, I assume, before the start of the season.
3: I'm sorry?
2: You wanted to get it done before the start of the season, I assume.
3: Oh, absolutely. Absolutely, yeah. This was, you know, Spoon and Derek Hall and Jax, like, those are big deals for us, you know, as we came out of the combine.
2: I was just going to ask you about that. You started on it. Spoon, Jax, Derek Hall, Rashid Shaheed, Josh Jobe, Drake Thomas, Jake Bobo, all with new deals. How important, just for the culture of this organization, to keep these guys together?
3: Extremely important. You know, you have to be very careful coming off of, you know, a championship run there like we just had, you know, and not get too emotional about your decisions and try to keep making our decisions the way we would normally. We're going to miss Kobe. We're going to miss Boye. We're going to miss Reek. You know, I'm forgetting somebody right now. Doggone it. Kenny. Yep, Ken. So obviously we're going to miss those guys, but you got to keep moving forward. And to get all those guys back was a big deal for us. You know, this league is about making hard decisions after every season, and this is no different whether you win a world championship or you don't.
2: Speaking of decisions, you made a decision to come to an agreement with a young man, Terrion Arnold. Terrific athlete, has some legal issues, may or may not all work out, but what goes into that and how well does he fit into this culture? I've heard a lot of things said by the guys he played with that say he's a terrific young man.
3: Yeah, well, obviously we understand the seriousness of the allegations. I think it caught everybody off guard. You know, Nick Saban, obviously, initially, you read the article, it's not a great read, all right, you know, when you start. But basically what happened was he just had so many advocates in his corner. You know, Leon Washington, who we traded for our first year here, was basically a father figure of his. He refers to him as his dad and was a huge, huge advocate for us, ton of background information for us, you know, he's got a lot of things legally he's got to work through. And you know, from a timing standpoint, we're still working through some things as well. He had a number of teams that were very interested in him. And so he felt like we needed to get in line to compete with all those other teams. He chose us, and we're looking forward to helping him.

0: personally and professionally. But the character, all the character stuff was off the charts for us now. You know, we got to see where this goes. And it's very serious, but we feel like we have the people, our foundational people in the building, Mo, Soup, Dave, Sammy, EK, all these people we've talked about for years that can help with the situation and put him in a good spot to succeed.
1: And especially those guys in the locker room. There's nobody going to be closer to him than the guys in the locker room that he'll be with every single day.
0: Yeah, absolutely. We had organic conversations, Mike and I individually, with a number of players. And, you know, we're not going to do anything that's going to mess up our culture. And, you know, you got to be able to you got to be able to work your way through our building, and if you can't, then we're going to have issues. But that's not on our understanding from a character standpoint.
1: All right, a couple of players, and there's a lot of guys we could talk about. Tell me about Bud Clark. What kind of camp has he had? What do you like about him?
0: I love his laugh. He's got like the best laugh ever. He's doing a great job. We feel like he's improving every day. You know, he's highly instinctive. He's got great ball skills. Really excited to see him play tonight with a number of other young guys. But he's had a really nice camp, and we'll see where he can take this thing.
1: I know he's not a rookie, but Jalen Milroe is going to get a lot of playing time tonight and through training camp. What are your expectations for Jalen, and what has he shown you and the new offensive coaches, your offensive coordinator? What has he shown?
0: Yeah, the coaches have done a great job with him. The offensive group has done a great job working with Jalen. He works his tail off. He's always had a very, very high work ethic, and you know, he's really done a nice job of working on his game away from the building. His offseason was outstanding. He's come in and really made a lot of improvement. Looking forward to seeing how he does tonight, seeing if he can carry the practices into the game, because his decision-making's been quicker. His accuracy down the field, and being able to get to number two and number three as well. But, you know, Mike and I joke with him all the time. Like, it's okay to pull it down and run. Like, you know, you do run 22 miles an hour, so it's okay to take off once in a while. So we'll see if he does that a little bit tonight as well.
1: It's been a great offseason, John. There's been a parade, a championship, a ring ceremony. There's been training camp with all the fans, and now the 12s are back in the stadium. A message to all these guys who have supported this team all these years and who are just crazy about having the Seahawks back on the field and getting ready for a new season.
0: Yeah, we're excited to have the fans back, and like I told you every year, I mean, we do this for the fans. I mean, this is like, we're trying, like every day when we come to the building, it's all about the fans, how we improve the football team in every aspect of our operation. And, you know, hey, we're in the middle of a ownership transition right now. We're looking forward to, you know, working with the Coleslaws, getting that going, and seeing where we can take this thing, because we feel like the sky's the limit.
1: Let's hope it all starts tonight. John, thanks. We're off to a great start. I'll see you every week between now and the end of December.
0: And you're really looking forward to that. Yeah. Here we go.
1: Well,
0: okay.
1: Maybe.
0: Yeah,
1: maybe.
0: Yeah, yeah.
1: Thanks, John. I appreciate it.
0: Have a good one. Have fun.
1: Thanks, brother. Bob, back to you.
2: Thanks, Raves. 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When we come back, we're going to talk about some hard knocks. One of us have not seen one episode. He will tell us why. That's coming up next. Counting down the kickoff between Seattle and Dallas.
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3: Welcome back to the Seahawks pregame show. 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I'm Michael Bumpus with Ray Roberts, Brian Walters, and Paul Moya. For the first time since season one, Hard Knocks is following a defending Super Bowl champion. In season one, they followed the 2001 Baltimore Ravens after their first Super Bowl championship. We are two episodes in, and it has not disappointed. Really good things and insights to this team and culture. But for anyone who thought this would be a major distraction for the team, head coach Mike McDonald is embracing it from day one.
4: Good to see you, Ray, man. We're back. Next, cameras. All right, Hard Knocks.
5: Well, I'm thinking about it, it's like this. We talked about it in the spring, but this is a gift from the football gods. Yes.
4: Okay, I'm one of the most awkward guys in the history of America. I used to worry all the time about, well, what are they going to think of me? And no, I don't want to say the wrong thing. And, screw it. Okay, it doesn't matter. Okay, all I'm worried about is creating the best football team we can possibly create. Okay, and I don't create. And I want to make sure that we're us all the time. That's all I care about. It's a gift because it reminds us to be us every time that you kind of stray away. I want the world to see you guys. See what makes you guys you. You know, don't you? How good can we get at what we do? That's camp. It's awesome.
3: In another team meeting, Coach McDonald really stressed the meaning of 12s as one, using the Chicago Bulls as an example of how to get everyone on the same page and the importance of being connected.
6: They win the championship. They start to figure it out. Then they win again, 92, 93. They win. We all know what happens to MJ. They come back and they win another three-peat, three in a row. MJ was MJ, right? There's another level to where he was able to take his game because he bought into this idea of team basketball. So why do I tell you that story? Like, in the NFL, guys, I really believe this, that the secret sauce of the NFL is connection. What if everybody was on the same page, going in the same direction, playing off one another, building each other up, not caring who gets the credit, and just going? And where could that take us? What if we could get the whole building involved in just creating this vision of who we want to become all the time? This is how we know when we go into games that we have the competitive advantage because we have this in our corner. All right, and this is the time of year to make it come to life.
3: All that sounds nice and sweet, right? But then we got to see the tough side of Coach McDonald when D. Hall got too close to the quarterback.
7: Derek, what are you doing? What are you doing? Why are you bull rushing right now near the quarterback?
8: I'm not trying. Yeah, oh, I can't see behind.
7: You can't be trying to hump right now. This isn't the time for it. Damn it, Derek.
8: That away, good timing. That away,
7: hey.
8: Sam. Stay away from the quarterback.
9: How when I read clearly past?
7: Get him out. Get him out. Get him out.
9: What do you want me to do?
10: Get him out. Get him out. Get him out. Let's go,
7: get him out.
9: Damn. Oh, my gosh. What the f***?
8: Hey, you can complain all you want. You can complain all the f*** you want. You're too close. That's twice. It's not smart. So you can f*** all you want. But it turns out I'm running the practice.
3: Woo, Big Ray, that got me fired up, dog. That got me fired up. Now, I always knew Mike had it in him, but to see it in real life, I think I appreciated it. But also, that's camp. Like, you can't blow that situation up because that stuff happens all the time in camp.
11: Well, also, too, that I think you can't put that in perspective without listening to the clip before that one,
3: right,
11: about the connectedness, because then you know that you can have that conversation with him in real time like that. And I, Ray Roberts plug, I do team culture leadership training all over the country, different types of organizations and teams and things. And the connected part of it is the piece that a lot of people miss because they get caught up in their systems or their plays or their talent and all these other kinds of things. But at the foundation of that is this connectedness. That is the superpower to, like, really high-performance teams. And Coach McDonald has figured out a way to create that with intention. Some people just say it and they put it on the wall and it means nothing. But they have actions that they do and things they do throughout the week that develops that connectedness so that then he can have that interaction with Derek Hall and he isn't like getting offended by it.
12: Right.
11: And Derek knows where it's coming from.
12: Yeah.
11: And so to me, those two things go together right there.
7: You know what I liked about it? I like the fact that you'll see a lot of coaches just kind of lose it immediately, I think. I think I like that Coach McDonald kind of gave the warning, right? He was, hey, what are you doing? Don't do that. And he did it again, and then he said, okay, like the second time, now I get to kind of I got to say what I want to say with this. And
11: yeah.
7: I like that. I think you see too many coaches are both the opposite ways of that, where one, they're just going to snap right away and start chewing a guy out when he didn't really understand that he was doing it wrong in the first place.
11: Right.
7: And then two, you go the other way, where then does it again. He goes, hey, I already told you. And you're almost too nice about it. It's never going to get changed.
11: Right.
7: So I kind of like he gave the warning, and then he was stern with him. And so I think that was a fun little scene. And we saw a little different side of Coach McDonald that we usually don't get to see.
13: Well, there's an old phrase, don't let my kindness, you know, be mistaken for weakness. And that's Coach McDonald. And I truly believe, look, the hiring leadership is more important than X's and O's. An example to me is John Harbaugh. He got, you know, the Baltimore head coach job. He was a special team coordinator. And, you know, I don't know how much he knows the X's and O's, but I know he was always a leader.
11: Yeah.
13: And, you know, they were successful because of that. And guess what? Mike McDonald came from that type of system. And I think when John Schneider hired Coach McDonald, yeah, the X and O part, being that defensive guru was really important, but it was his leadership that stood out to him. And I don't know, man, that's a hard one. So I do appreciate, and I've seen a lot of the clips on Hard Knocks, and that was a really good one.
12: You know, I like the way you're doing it because you're seeing the clips, but then when it's all said and done, you'll watch all five in a row. So then, you know, you don't have to wait week by week like we do.
7: Yeah.
12: I'm waiting every Tuesday for that thing
7: to
12: drop.
7: It's the worst, isn't it?
12: Yeah, it's the worst.
11: I haven't seen one episode.
12: You haven't? Really?
11: No.
12: All right. Well, we'll fill you guys
11: I'm not
12: in.
11: A TV dude, though.
12: Me so neither, but I'll watch like, that.
13: Yeah, I'm not a reality TV guy.
11: I
13: know this is different. I get it. But I really never watched the Hard Knocks before.
12: I watched one or two.
13: You know,
12: maybe.
13: I
7: never did.
13: I don't have an HBO subscription. The Seahawks haven't paid for it yet. And they don't pay me to watch.
12: Maury, if you need my login, just let me know.
13: Oh, okay. I need your login. Has anybody got a Netflix one that I can borrow too?
12: No. Hey, whatever you need, I got you.
11: Okay. I like the idea of doing the binge watching, though. I might do it.
12: Honestly,
11: that's
12: not a bad way to do it.
11: Yeah.
12: But I'll fill y'all in every Tuesday whenever you
11: appreciate
12: need a recap.
11: You.
12: All right.
11: Yeah.
12: All right. We got more to do. This segment is brought to you by Beacon Plumbing. Stop freaking. Call Beacon. All right. When we come back, man. What Seahawks player is flying under the radar? Is there somebody we should be talking about that's not getting enough love? That's coming up next on the Columbia Bank Radio Network.
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4: Almost time for kickoff between the Cowboys and the Seattle Seahawks. We got a B-Walt segment on this one right here. B-Walt, all right, who's a player flying under the radar that you feel we should pay attention to?
5: Well, you know where I'm going to go with this. I'm going to go with the wideouts. I'm going to go with wide receivers, and it's a guy that we've just keep hearing and seeing about his improvement throughout from OTAs and where he's at in training camp. That's Montori Foster Jr. Yep. I think he has the most to gain from these preseason games to see if he can continue the work that he's put on the field. I mean, play after play in practice he's made, and now he finally gets to put it on the field, finally get to see him in game time action, getting hit. It changes a little bit for a wide receiver. So Montori Foster Jr. is a guy I will watch today. He will be out there all the time, a lot of reps, and see if he can continue from what he does on the practice field to the game field.
4: When Torrey Foster, also a substitute teacher during the offseason.
5: How about that?
4: So you know what?
5: Yeah.
4: He's a guy Hard Knocks should look at. Okay, that was a quick one. When we come back, our final segment for the day. We're going to give our Keyhawks and final thoughts. That's coming up next. Getting ready for kickoff between Dallas and Seattle.
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6: This is the Seahawks pregame show, final segment of the day. We got to give you our key hawks. Which players should you be looking for today? Now, we know for the Cowboys, don't matter about them, but none of the starters are playing for them. But we got some dogs over here for your Seahawks. B. Walt, who are you looking at?
7: You know, I'm going to go to the quarterback position, and I'm going to go with Jalen Milroe. And the reason being, it hasn't been much of a competition, right? Like, what we hear, Drew Lock's that number two guy. That is pretty much in place. But, there's a big but. Preseason games are just starting. Jalen Milroe has got a lot of attention, a lot of praise kind of for how he has made improvements from where he's at last year. You talk about Coach McDonald, how they're like, hey, he doesn't need a throw. He can run. We want him to use his weapon. We want him to use his 4.3 speed and run sometimes. So, what I'm saying here is I'm going to watch him very closely because he will get the same reps with the same teams as Drew Lock will. Like, they're going to kind of rotate, is from what I'm hearing, to see how he does with the same guys. And if there's anyone to make an impact, like, he can stir the pot a little bit again, I think. If he goes out there and just kind of shows the leaps and bounds improvement that people have talked about, there can be a little discussion there. So I think he's kind of got the most to gain from these preseason games. So I'm going to watch Jalen Milroe.
8: Yeah, Coach McDonald said they're going to go two series, and then in the third quarter, middle of the third quarter, Milroe will take the rest. Yeah, I think that one's interesting because at what point do you say we're going to keep developing? Because you can't develop a third quarterback forever. And they are raving about Drew Lock right now.
7: Yep.
8: I mean, like, legit stuff. But for me, I'm going to go Riley Mills. And here's why. Yesterday, Mike McDonald said, the two best interior guys he's ever seen. He said ever. Now, it must be young because, you know, he didn't throw in Leo on this one. It was Riley Mills and Murphy. And Murphy is a changed man. I mean, you look at his body. He's got rid of the body or the baby fat. He's become a man.
6: Right.
8: And now they expect him not just to take the same level jump that he did last year in the run game being double teamed. They expect it in the passing game because Leo got double-teamed, I think, the most of anybody in a pass rush, and Murphy was the one getting double-teamed in the run game. And so if we can get him loose, and they talked about quick wins. They want quick wins this year. Nothing quicker than, you know, when you're on the nose or right there next to the quarterback.
6: Right.
8: So I think Riley Mills, they can't believe how good he is. Better than they thought when they drafted him, and, you know, what he did last year was pretty good, so expecting some big things from him.
9: Yeah, I think it's hard to narrow it down to one person, but the guard spot, those young guys between Bo Stevens and Christian Haynes and even Richmond, just kind of see if there's anything there that if they needed to, could compete against Bradford if it starts going sideways. I still believe in Bradford. I think there's a maturity as a player that's happening, but I do think they need someone that can seriously challenge that position to actually see how good the position can be. And so just watching those three guys, I think, is kind of what I'm having my eyes on.
6: All right, I'm going to be looking at my key hawk. Let's go with Bud Clark, the safety. How is he going to be in terms of this whole thing? I think Bud Clark is going to be essential to this defense. He's been fun to watch, too, man. I've been around him. He's talking. He's like a Spoon 2.0, honestly, when it comes to just the energy that he brings to the game. So, you know what? That will do it for us. Coming up next, the guys calling all the action. Steve Vrabel and Dave Wyman will take up the kickoff between the Seahawks and the Cowboys. We will talk to you after the game. Lots at stake for the backups today. Pick a guy, follow him, watch him, see his progression. It's going to be fun. These guys are taking on the Dallas Cowboys. That's coming up next right here on the Columbia Bank Radio Network.

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0: Countdown to kickoff. 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
6: It has been a while since we have been in Lumen Field to broadcast a Seahawks football game, but they are back and we are back. The Seahawks and the Cowboys open the preseason schedule here in Seattle, at least for all of us. Just remember back in 2025, 17 wins for the Seahawks, counting those three playoff wins, the Super Bowl included. Dallas Cowboys were 7-9-1. They finished second in the NFC East in 2025, but they missed the playoffs. They are looking to improve. The Seahawks will try to do the same thing, and they're going to do it by not talking about what they did 188 days ago, and that is win the Super Bowl. Here at Lumen Field, along with our normal partner, Dave Wyman, not that you're normally abnormal, but our usual partner, Dave Wyman, Jen Mueller down on the sidelines, and we welcome in Jeff Schaefer, who joins us every preseason, the producer, writer, director of some of your favorite Hollywood hits on television and the movies. He also just happens to be an absolute Seahawk fanatic, and he joins us for one preseason game every season. So, guys, welcome to all of you. Let's get right to the keys to the game because there's lots to talk about and not near enough time. Dave, we just mentioned it. We're not going to talk Super Bowl because that was what happened before. Mike McDonald keeps talking about running it forward. How is that working?
7: Well, it's kind of like chasing edges, right? We didn't really figure out what Mike's messaging was all about, and then it starts to make sense. And so, you know, what they're saying is, hey, look, we're no longer Super Bowl champs. I mean, we were last year, but, and he's very specific about the phrasing of how he wants to coach people. And just some of the things that he said, you see it on Hard Knocks, that he's very particular about things like, I finally understand what chasing edges means. And that's like 2 years later. It took a couple years. But look at our special teams last year. You know, I mean, every last opportunity that they had to, you know, do something on the field, they took advantage of. And I think that this, you know, not saying it, you know, the phrasing is run it forward instead of run it back, is I think it's effective. And so I think Mike is a very thoughtful guy, and his coaching staff is as well.
6: Sam Darnold, I don't know what you can say about Sam other than he's won 28 games in two seasons. He's got a Super Bowl ring. But he also, Jeff, has a new offensive coordinator. You've been at camp. You've been at practice. You've talked to the coaches. How is that meshing? Is this offense going to be better than it was a year ago?
8: Definitely. First, thank you guys for having me back. I know that they asked what you thought about me coming back, and as true 12s, you said, we did not care. So, but I'm here. But Sam Darnold is also back, and he's back with more weapons than ever and an offensive line that's just is, everyone's coming back from last year. I think the thing that is interesting about Brian Fleury, the new offensive coordinator, is he seems to like 12 personnel, and we were awesome in 12 personnel last year. Once we got into 12 personnel, the defense got into their base, and we threw it all over the field. I think that and play action was Darnold specialty. We were the only team who had north of 10 yards per play in play action. So I think what Fleury's going to do for Sam is give him more weapons. The running backs are going to be part of the offense now and a pass offense, because for all the things that we did last year, we were the we had no touchdown receptions from our running backs. I think that's going to change.
6: And we've got some pretty good running backs to do that. The number one choice is not going to be playing tonight because he's been nicked up a little bit. We'll talk about that as the game goes on. Dave, the third year of the Mike McDonald defense. Number one in third down defense a season ago. 0 100-yard rushers in 26 straight games. How do you improve on that?
7: Well, you just continue to throw guys like Jaron Reed and Riley Mills and Big Cat and Byron Murphy. I mean, yesterday Mike talked about Byron Murphy and Riley Mills being two of the best interior defensive linemen he's ever seen. And I was like, that's saying quite a lot, because that's a position where it all kind of starts right there. So, you know, you've got guys that can't be double teamed. And, you know, that's something that's really big for linebackers. I just remember Joe Nash and Cortez Kennedy grabbing the guard and seeing the jersey stretch so he can't get up to block me. I loved that. Those guys never paid for beer as long as I was around. So, yeah, I mean, that the run game, that's really mostly what it's about. A lot of it is Mike's scheme and, you know, what they do up front and everything. But mostly it's you've got three or four guys that really can't be effectively double-teamed. So that's in the run game, that is huge.
8: And talking about that scheme, you know, Mike, I think the Seahawks played in nickel or dime 92% of the time during the regular season last year. And you think, oh, then they're going to be soft against the run. They were the best run defense in the league, 3.7 yards per carry. Why? Because they've got versatility in the secondary, Nick Amanawori, Ridderspoon. And so what I'm curious to see today is our next group of Swiss Army knives, and that's Bud Clark, the second-round safety out of TCU who had 15 interceptions in his college career. So I'm really excited to see him tonight.
6: And there was one other guy you talked about earlier, we talked about during the break, that you really, he's not a rookie, but you look forward to
8: him. And I would love, Riley Mills, who, you know, was a fifth-round steal because of a devastating knee injury. Look, we all saw him in the Super Bowl tackling the guard and Drake May. He's had an amazing camp. He has lived in the backfield so much that he should be paying property tax back there. So I know we're only going to get to see him for a little bit, but I cannot wait to see him. So Murph and Leo had almost 100 pressures last year. Can you imagine those two and Riley Mills? It's going to be scary.
6: It's going to be fun to watch. But we're not going to watch a lot of those guys we were just talking about, at least the Super Bowl champion starters, because none of them are playing tonight. But there are a lot of young guys playing. We're going to talk to Jen Mueller when we come back. She's going to have a couple of ideas on what to look for from these young guys, and she's been out to practice virtually every day this training camp. She'll give us those ideas and more when we come back. Stand by. More from Lumen Field after this.
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6: Down to kickoff is presented by T-Mobile. The Seahawks run on America's best mobile network, according to Ookla speed test. As we get set, more pregame festivities here at Lumen Field. The Seahawks getting set to take on the Dallas Cowboys. The third member tonight, the fourth member of our broadcast team, is Jen Mueller down on the sidelines as she has been for how many years is this now, Jen?
16: This will be 18, and oh. I just got demoted to number four.
6: No, you're just the fourth member.
16: I feel like that's what you just said.
6: You're always the number one member of this group.
16: It's starting early.
6: So there's a lot of guys that aren't playing tonight. Too many to even talk about. So let's talk about the guys who are and what you're looking for.
16: Yeah. You know what? For all of these young guys that are playing, it is their chance to be a playmaker. And look, they have been put to the test in practice, and they have shown up. But now is your chance to get some significant playing time and to have everything translate. And that's one of the things that the coaches are going to be looking for. Out of all of the information that we have given these guys, does it translate into a game situation? There's going to be a lot of coaches on the sideline tonight, ones that are typically listed on the roster. I would expect to see a lot of conversation during the game with the starters helping out those new guys, because it is exactly what we have seen at practice. This veteran group has been very proactive in pointing out where the technique can be better and where these guys can get the biggest opportunity and advantage. So I would expect a lot of ongoing conversation. And Steve, I will point out, one of the things we have heard time and time again is the vets have done an incredible job of taking their reps seriously so that everyone gets the best chance to prepare. You got a lot of guys who have spent a lot of time in the league that do not have to work as hard as they do in practice. We will see how that shows up with some of these young guys today.
6: Dallas Cowboys, by the way, just coming out on the field in their white jerseys and silver pants. Jen, does it matter who the Seahawks are playing tonight? Is it more important what these individual players do, these young guys especially, to get something on film?
16: Absolutely. I mean, they are studying all of the practice film and everything that they're doing, but it's different. I mean, you guys have been talking about it. It's different when you have an opponent and when you have to go out and problem solve against something you have not seen every day at practice. Some of this, too, will be the mechanics with an offensive coordinator that is brand new to the team and with Aiden Dirty calling the defensive plays. We're going to be seeing with the young guys how this whole entire mechanism works on offense, and we'll be able to see them make those real-time adjustments. So you're right. It is more about getting stuff on film and, quite honestly, being able to take out some aggression on an opponent.
6: And one of the things that I heard so much from players and coaches, can't wait to put the pads on. Okay, they've had the pads on for a while. Now they actually get to hit and tackle. That's what these guys are really looking forward to.
16: Yeah, while also staying safe, right? But making sure that you can finish through the play, because even when they're hitting and tackling, you can tell at practice they're taking care of each other. Heck, we have seen that on Hard Knocks, the importance that is placed on making sure that, well, you can tell, but you can't actually take somebody all the way to the ground. So the actual finish and the effort, remember, coaches looking for relentless effort, right? And there are ways that they track this when they look at film. They want to see a number of guys at the ball when the tackle is made. They want to see finishing all the way through the play, stuff that you can kind of do in practice, but that will really show up tonight.
6: You know, for all of its complexity, the National Football League is so much about running, hitting, tackling, just the things that you learn when you're a little kid growing up playing junior football, and these guys have taken it to the ultimate level as Super Bowl champions. We'll see how much running and how much hitting and who does the hitting more when we come back. Pre-game festivities just about over. We're going to tee it up and kick it off for the first preseason contest of the 2026 season for your Seattle Seahawks. It's the Seahawks and the Dallas Cowboys when we come back on the Columbia Bank Radio Network.
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1: 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And all children are welcome, whatever their background, whatever they need. 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